0: Yeah, there's a ton of them. And that's going to be a interference call, and Nitro will get the benefit of that and get a first down out of it. The intended receiver was looking up for the ball, and the defender grabbed him and threw it to the ground, and then did a very good effort at acting like he was innocent, but it was clear to everyone in the stadium that he was guilty. In fact, even South Charleston's coaching staff didn't argue with it. And now we've got another injury on that Nitro sideline. Player went down as they were heading back to the huddle, so they are attending to him. While we've got a break in the action here, coming up at halftime, Matt Guitar Murphy will talk to Donnie Mays. He's got to be pleased with this first half. I don't know. I'm not sure that there's anything that you can't like about that first half, but coaches being coaches, I'm sure they'll pick something apart because they always do. Tomorrow night, we will travel to Spring Valley. The trio will be down there with you at 7 o'clock as George Washington takes on Spring Valley. And it'll be the 31st year, Tom Hunter, for Coach Steve Edwards, Jr. Been around almost as long as you.
1: Yeah, legend. legendary name. Of course, following his father's footsteps on the hill. And it'll be good to see a chess match that I expect to see when you match up him with Brad Dingus in the Spring Valley Timberwolves. Always a fun one to watch.
0: It is indeed. And
2: guys, the injured player for Nitro, the tackle number 74, Aiden Thomas, looks like another leg injury for the Wildcats.
0: Oh, my goodness, and they're not even out of the first half yet. So Nitro got work to do. They do have a fresh set of downs, though, thanks to the penalty. 4:31 to go, and the ball is on their own 32. They hand it off this time, and it's going to be a throw downfield. Wide open, it's caught, and he fell down. How about that? Zayden Bartram had gotten behind the defense. They did a pitch that time. It was Reed who took the snap. Pitched it to Walker, who looked like he was going to do a jet sweep to the right side, but he stepped back and hurled it downfield. Bartram was there, hauled it in, but he had to run a long way to get to it, and when he did, he stumbled and fell. Otherwise, there wasn't a Black Eagle player within 20 yards of him. He absolutely roasted him on that.
1: 31 yards on the pass play.
0: Ball is at South Charleston's 36-yard line, and I think that's only the second time that Nitro's been across the 50. First and 10 for the Wildcats. Lovejoy sidecar to the left. Whistles blow. Flags come out. And I think we've got a delay a game on Nitro. Oh, man, that's the kind of penalty that will just kill you. Took too long to get down there and get set up. You have a really positive play, and then you take too long to get down there and figure it out. All right, they've got the play in now, but they're going to be first and 15 at the South Charleston 41. We've got Walker in the backfield at quarterback. They hike it, though, to Lovejoy, who pitches it to Walker. Walker goes to the right side, turns the corner. He's inside the 35 and goes out of bounds near the 30. Flags fly. A couple of different places. We'll see if they're two different penalties. Lovejoy took the direct snap that time, and he pitched it to Walker, who had broken away, and Lovejoy is down on his knees. He took a shot or something. They're coming out to check him out.
1: He took a shot there.
0: So Lovejoy down on one knee, and if you're a Nitro fan, that one's really got you holding your breath. So we're trying to sort out the penalties and sort out the injury here to C.J. Lovejoy.
2: Looks like one of those tackles where you just get the wind knocked out of you a little bit.
0: Yeah, he did. He took a serious shot. All right, so the penalty is going to be on Nitro, a 15-yard penalty for a face mask, and that adds insult to injury since your top player, C.J. Lovejoy, had to leave the game just to regain his breath.
1: Five penalties, 45 yards now for the Wildcats.
0: Yeah, and that one's going to be costly. It's going to back them all the way up to the South Charleston 48-yard line. The first down marker is at the South Charleston 26-yard line. So, I don't know, second down a lot. 3:35, the clock is winding here in the second period. South Charleston's got a 48-0 lead, but Nitro trying to get something going. Snap to Walker. Walker tries to go to the left side, to the right side. He is going to be gang tackled by the Black Eagles. The entire left side of that Black Eagle defense was there after he took two steps. Just incredible speed on that South Charleston defense. And speed will kill you, Tom, every time.
1: Yeah, every time. And they're doing a great job of getting on the outside edge on both sides of that nitro line, really exploiting those tackle positions and getting a jump. And before you know it, they're in the backfield.
0: Yeah, and they lose even more yardage now back to their own 47-yard line. So that's about third down, and I'm going to say 28, 27, something like
1: You're
0: that.
1: You're close, 20, yeah. 27, third yeah. down 27.
0: Third and 27.
1: Seven sacks on the night for South Charleston.
0: Lovejoy back in there. He's a sidecar to the left, and Reed is the quarterback, and whistles blow. Was there a flag, or was there a timeout?
2: It's a delay of game again.
0: Oh, man, another delay of game for the Nitro Wildcats, and that's going to back him up even further. So what was third and 27 is now going to be third and 32. Am I math correct on that?
1: I believe so.
0: That
1: there's a reason why we got in communication, so we didn't have to do math.
0: That Powell Valley primary math coming in tonight. Snap back. Hand it to Lovejoy. Lovejoy going to throw it downfield. It is incomplete through the hands of the intended receiver, Zayden Bartram, but he was darn lucky that it didn't get picked off. Two South Charleston defenders had an opportunity added. It went through their hands as well. So give Nitro credit. They're still punching, but it's just not enough. They just cannot keep up with the speed that South Charleston is bringing to the party tonight.
1: The official down and distance, according to the score, fourth and 33.
0: Well,
1: Nitro in the punch.
0: I don't think we're going to squabble about one. Here's the punt. It is up, and I think it was partially blocked. It's going to hit at the 50 and actually take a South Charleston row. It's not even going to cross midfield. South Charleston's going to get the ball at the Nitro 49-yard line. We do have a flag now. Let's check and see what that's all about. It's back in the back. And what had been a game that was moving along is now getting sloppy. There's kind of some lackadaisical things. And
3: it's a middle face mask on the defense, 5 yards, still fourth down.
0: All right, so it's going to be a penalty against South Charleston, a face mask called, 15-yard penalty. And Nitro will have it fourth down again. Okay, so 33, that makes it 23, and that'll be 18. So is that right?
1: Well, no, it's gonna be just five on. It's an incidental on the face mask, so only a 5 instead of a 15. So an incidental face mask on the defense.
0: Fourth and 28. Then.
1: Yeah.
0: All right, but they are back in punt formation. I'm sure they're hoping. Reed's hoping this one will be a little better. There's the snap. Kick is hit and nearly blocked again. They may have gotten a hand on it. It's going to hit and roll past the 40 and roll out of bounds right at about the South Charleston 40-yard line. And I think somebody did get a hand on it. And they clobbered Reed. He's actually being helped to his feet by his teammates. And Reed is not a real big guy to begin with. And he got clobbered that time by the middle of that defensive line. So South Charleston takes over again with their ball in Nitro territory. 2:05 to go in the first half. South Charleston's got a 48-0 lead.
1: 13 yards on the punt for Nitro.
0: Actually, I take that back. The ball is going to be spotted at their own 40-yard line. The snap, new quarterback into the game. We'll get you a name on that as we're starting to substitute early here. And this one might get interesting. That was in the at quarterback is Landon Workman for the Black Eagles. He's listed as third on the depth chart. And in the backfield,
1: it's 23 on the
0: Damian Chaney is back there as a sidecar to the right. Snap, they hand it off to Chaney. Chaney goes left side, picking him up, putting him down. He's got first down yardage, breaks into the open field. He's inside the 45 and down to about the 43-yard line. So the youngster, his first carry, Damian Chaney, the junior, takes it into Nitro territory and runs it out of bounds, stopping the clock with a minute 33 to go. So if Donnie Mays is pulling his starters here in the first period, and unfortunately Chaney comes off the field with a limp, that is just too bad. He had a great run there, and you can tell the frustration in him. New runner into the game. They hand it off to him. He breaks to the left side, goes straight up the middle. Have to get a name on this one because I don't have any of these guys on the chart.
1: Amaji Martin, freshman, 26.
0: Amaji Martin.
4: They got the bait on the play.
0: Well, I'm glad you got that because I didn't have it. Hand off again to Martin. Martin drives the middle, dragging player, dragging tacklers forward. And it looks like that was, is it Baisden? Rayshon Baisden?
1: Baisden or Hardwick? Might have been Hardwick. Yeah, it's Baisden.
0: Hand off again to Baisden. Baisden left side. Nope, that was Hart. Or Hunt, I'm sorry.
1: When you're getting into freshman in the lineup.
0: Yeah, he is a freshman. Quarter. That's Kavion Hunt, the runner that time. 25 seconds to go. These young guys are wanting to get it in the end zone. The snap, dropping back, looking. Long pass downfield, and it's going to be intercepted in the end zone. And I think he's just going to take a knee. That's going to stop the clock with 9 seconds to go. So Workman put it up there into double coverage. It got intercepted in the end zone, and Nitro's going to have it first and 10 at their own 20, but they trail 48-0 with about 9 seconds to go in the half. I think if you're Nitro, you take a knee and go try to regroup. It has been a rough, rough first half for them. Spot the ball at the 20, and it looks like that South Charleston is bringing on a lot of their second-team defenders as well. This one's going to be tough to do, folks. You have to bear with me. I don't have any of them charted. We're going to have to look them up as it happens.
2: Have to send up the readers.
0: Yeah, exactly. All right, Reed is the quarterback. He keeps it. Goes right up the middle, picking his way through there. Pushes ahead up over the 25 to the 26. And that's going to run out the first half clock. Halftime has arrived, 48-0. South Charleston has got the lead. Let's go down to the field, and Matt Guitar Murphy has Donnie Mays.
2: Sorry, he's handing off his headset there. Donnie, talk about the play of Malachi here in the first half.
5: He's done all right. I thought he needs to press the hole a little bit better, dancing a little bit, trying to get everything outside instead of getting vertical. Once he started getting vertical, he was pretty impressive.
2: Now you guys have 48 points on the board, but your defenses looked really, really fast tonight on the field.
5: Yeah, they fly to the football. I didn't think we played with the physicality that we want early in the game. I thought we were kind of soft, really, and we had to get some things fixed. And I thought they got a lot better as the game went on. But maybe it was nerves or whatever. But you know, you can't play like this every week early in the game. You got to come after it.
2: Coach, thank you. Good luck in the second half.
0: All right, there he is, Donnie Mays with our Matt Guitar Murphy down on the field. Stay with us. Coming up, it's the Poca Valley Bank Halftime Report here on 580 WCHS, the voice of Charleston.
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5: We are back at Black Eagles Stadium. Chris Lawrence with you on the Poca Valley Bank Halftime Show. Our score at the half, South Charleston over Nitro, 48-0. It was all Black Eagles from the moment they crossed the lines in the first period. And what was really a fast strike by South Charleston, and they got one defensive touchdown in there. But Tom Hunter rejoins me here to recap this first half. That was pure speed. I know Donnie said at the end of the first half that he was kind of disappointed in the physicality, but the speed was something else.
6: The speed was incredible. Nitro, with the opening possession of the game, they were able to rattle off 8-9 plays, just could not get anything clicking offensively because of the speed, particularly on the outside edge, that South Charleston was bringing that really created problems all of that first half, and it has all night long for that Nitro Wildcats offense, particularly in the quarterback Walker and his ability to effectively run that offense. You look at the scoring in the first half, South Charleston striking on its very first possession as they took over at the South Charleston 15 on a read punt from Nitro at the 8:58 mark. They proceeded to march down the field, 8 plays, 85 yards, and it was Trey Tyson with the magic and the first score of the season for the Black Eagles.
5: He's got room. He's into the open field at the 15, the 10, the 5. Touchdown, Black Eagles. Trey Tyson on a 25-yard touchdown run for South Charleston. They're on the board first with 6:25 to go.
6: Chris Lawrence with that first touchdown call of the 2026 season here on WCHS. 7-0 lead for South Charleston at that point as Martinez converted on the PAT kick. Just a couple minutes later, South Charleston striking pay dirt again and opening up the playbook and padding the stats out with his first score of the night, Malachi Hope.
5: High snap, hand it to Hope. Hope following blockers, right side. He's at the 25, the 20, the 15, the 10, the 5. Give him 6. Touchdown, Malachi Hope.
6: Hope capping that one play, 28-yard drive, 7 seconds, just rolling off the clock at 14.

0: points on the board for South Charleston, just a little over midway through the first quarter. Black Eagles would strike again at the 224 mark, capping off an exciting two-play 73-yard drive with Mr. Excitement on the night, Malachi Hope, striking again.
1: Hand off to Hope. Hope spins out of a tackle, up over the 40, the 45, into the open field. He's at the 40, the 30, the 20. Touchdown, Black Eagles! Malachi Hope.
0: Malachi Hope from 65 yards out. Martinez with the PAT kick. 21-0 advantage at that point. South Charleston Black Eagles would find the scoreboard one more time before the end of the first quarter. Nitro with a miscue. A loose football gets on the turf, and Trevion Tyson takes advantage of the opportunity with the loose football on the turf.
1: Throw backwards, a lateral, and trying to throw it. Ball is loose, and it's going to be a fight and a scrum for the ball. It's pushing all the way into the end zone. Touchdown, South Charleston. A defensive score for the big man.
0: Trevion Tyson coming up with the fumble recovery in the back right corner of the end zone for South Charleston. PAT kick was good, and at the end of one quarter, Black Eagles with a commanding 28-0 lead. They wouldn't stop there. 8:42 mark in the second. Sean O'Reilly, the quarterback, converts through the air with Makai Gordon.
1: Shotgun formation, takes it, drops back, pressure comes, throws across the middle. It is caught! Touchdown, South Charleston. Makai Gordon with a 12-yard touchdown catch. And the Black Eagles have extended that lead to 34-0 with the extra point pending with 8:48 to go in the second period.
0: Gordon's touchdown reception capping a six-play, 62-yard scoring drive. It took up 2:28 of the second quarter clock. Martinez with the PAT kick, 35-0 at that point. South Charleston. Riley would strike again just a few moments later, this time on the ground.
1: And the running back in there this time for South Charleston is going to be Tyson. He's on the right side of Riley. They hand it to Tyson. Nope, Riley keeps it, pulls it back in. He's across the 10, the 5, dragging tacklers into the end zone. That is a touchdown for Sean O'Reilly. 15 yards, one play drive, and just like that, the Black Eagles have pushed it to 41-0, and the rout is on. 8:23 to go here in the first period.
0: And it would stay 41-0. Martinez unable to convert on the PAT kick. And by the midway point in the second quarter, three Nitro fumbles resulted in three recoveries for the South Charleston defense. And that helped set up the Black Eagles' final score of the first half. And guess who? Hope is on the horizon.
1: Handoff, Hope, left side, pushes into the end zone. That's another touchdown for South Charleston, and another touchdown for Malachi Hope. What a night that young man is having in a Black Eagle uniform.
0: Malachi Hope, his third touchdown of the night, called by Chris Lawrence there on the night thus far, and this will probably be his rushing totals as the first stringers have been pulled by Coach Donnie Mays here after one half. 8 carries on the evening for 128 yards and 3 touchdowns for Malachi Hope. And South Charleston leads it here at halftime, 48-0.
1: Certainly an impressive first half of the Black Eagles. Thank you, Tom Hunter. Coming up, we'll have a few more Thursday night games happening across the state tonight. We'll check those scores in a moment. This is the Poca Valley Bank Halftime Show on 580 WCHS, the voice of Charleston.
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1: It is the Poca Valley Bank Halftime Report. Our score here at South Charleston, Black Eagles 48, Nitro nothing. We have several other games on this Thursday night to get things started in high school football. The Martinsburg-Hedgesville game was postponed. They had a flash flood in the Eastern Panhandle, so they have delayed that game until tomorrow night. They'll play on Friday over at Coburn Field in Martinsburg. North Marion has a halftime lead of 17-0 on East Fairmont. Down in Logan County, Logan leads

0: And 14-0 in the second period. Mingo Central has a 13-0 lead over Tug Valley in the second. And Cameron in the second period leads Clay Battelle 21-0. And at the half, Oak Glen leads Weir 21-0. Tomorrow night here on 580 WCHS, coverage of GW on the road at Spring Valley. GW head coach Steve Edwards Jr. talked about the sophomore season coming up for his standout 2026 running back, Jaden Black.
1: Just keeps on rolling. I mean, I just hopefully stays healthy. Hopefully, he gets some good support and staff. But he's very talented. He's gotten stronger. He's a little bit bigger, and he's gotten a little bit quicker. So he's worked on his game quite well. And plus, he's getting older. So I mean, he's a little bit more mature.
0: We'll have that game live from Spring Valley starting at 7 tomorrow night following Sportsline. Also on the slate tomorrow over on our sister station, 96.1 KWS, it'll be Fairmont Senior at Herbert Hoover. Our halftime score is here at South Charleston. The Black Eagles lead Nitro 48-0. Coming up, South Charleston for many years has worn black helmets. Tonight they're wearing white, but that's not the only difference. That story in a moment. 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
0: 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Our halftime score, South Charleston leading 48-0. Earlier today, folks from WVU Hospital's Thomas Memorial, South Charleston High School, and Rydell all came together here at Black Eagle Stadium, unveiling a new headgear that the Black Eagles are wearing tonight. Jack Carlson gives us the scoop on what's under those white helmets of the Black Eagles.
5: South Charleston football players are wearing brand new helmets this fall. The Black Eagles are the first program in Kanawha County to wear the nationally recognized Rydell Axiom helmets. The WVU Medicine Thomas Foundation contributed $35,000 to purchase those helmets for all 56 Black Eagles. Dr. Javier Cardenas with the WVU Rockefeller Neuroscience Institute says there's technology beyond the helmets as well.
6: So if you go to the NFL helmet poster for 2026, you will find the Rydell Axiom helmet at the top of that poster, representing the safest or highest performing helmet that is currently available. Those athletes, NFL athletes who want to wear this, they have to have somebody come out and scan their heads and then they custom fit it. That happened here at Thomas a few months ago where they got to have custom fitted helmets. In addition to the safety rating, this is called a Guardian Cap optional helmet, which means that it performed better than the previous year's helmets that have Guardian Cap on top of it. Finally, it has sensors, and these sensors are on the sides and the back and the top of the helmet. So we can identify where these athletes are striking their heads, their helmets, and how often.
5: South Charleston head football coach Donnie Mays says he's grateful.
7: Thank God, first and foremost, because I prayed about this, that we get stuff for our kids, because we were at the helmets, they are not cheap. I just kind of prayed a lot about it and reached out to some people, and it just happened whenever I least expected it.
5: I'm Jack Carlson, 580 WCHS.
0: And our halftime score, South Charleston leading Nitro 48-0. Coming up, we'll get a check of news in the 580 WCHS radio newsroom. 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
8: With this halftime news update, I'm Jeff Jenkins in the 580 WCHS Radio Newsroom. Second half of South Charleston and Nitro in just a couple of minutes. Kanawha County Commission has made its decision on the open seat, but there's complication. The commission chose Austin Gessel this evening to fill the seat emptied by former Commissioner Lance Wheeler's departure this summer. Wheeler became the County Emergency Ambulance Authority Director. The County Republican Executive Committee chose three names to submit to the commission for consideration. Those names were Gessel, Jared Page, and Edward Burgess. But an hour before this evening's meeting, Gessel and Burgess sent letters to the commission saying they would not accept the seat if they were chosen. Commissioner Natalie Tennant was incredulous upon receiving those letters.
9: On the 11th hour, we get these two letters that say, we want to manipulate the system. We want to manipulate the process and force you one way or the other, Kanawha County Commission. And we're going to dictate to you what you should do by saying, well, we're not going to serve. What the heck?
8: It remains to be seen whether Gessel will accept that position. The data center under construction in Mason County is receiving a major investor. Various business reports today suggesting that Anthropic, which runs Claude AI, is going to pay $45 billion to Nscale over 6 years. The deal is Anthropic is going to rent one-third of the Monarch Compute campus north of Point Pleasant. Nscale has not commented. 49 workers at the beverage market in Kanawha County remain on the picket line where they've been since May. Those workers are members of Teamsters Local 175. The strike recently passed the 100-day mark. West Virginia AFL-CIO President Josh Sword says it's impressive to see customers standing with the striking workers.
10: The community support that we've seen for this strike here is really remarkable. And I think that those are the kind of things that help keep those workers, you know, the momentum and the energy and the desire to keep this fight up. And they're going to do it. And fingers crossed that at the end of the day, they win.
8: More at WCHSnetwork.com. A fired Kanawha County deputy charged with sexual assault scheduled to go on trial beginning October 6th. 56-year-old Cass Close was in federal court today where he pleaded not guilty to depriving a woman of her civil rights in July 2025. Close accused of sexually assaulting a female inmate when he was working at the Kanawha County Judicial Building as a court bailiff. Pretrial hearing in that case scheduled for September 15th. A Nicholas County man dead after a neighborhood dispute escalated into gunfire. State police say 44-year-old Nathan Facemeyer was killed and they've charged 31-year-old Ross Atkins with murder. Metro News AccuWeather forecast, partly cloudy, could have a shower in the area this evening, low 64. Sticky tomorrow, sunshine, a few clouds, high 82. Saturday, partly sunny, high 86. Second half is next. This is 580 WCHS, the voice of Charleston.
11: That was the Poca Valley Bank Halftime Show. The energy is rising and the second half is just moments away on 580 WCHS. Don't go anywhere. 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
0: Welcome back to Black Eagle Stadium here in South Charleston. As we get ready to start the second half, your score, South Charleston 48, Nitro nothing. Tom Hunter rejoins me here in the booth. And Tom, we just got word during the halftime that they not only are they going to roll the clock because the lead is beyond 42 at halftime, they'll roll the clock for both the third and fourth quarter, but they have shortened it down to eight-minute quarters. Yeah. And I think that's probably appropriate because, I mean, what else is there to approve at this point? At the same time, when this happens to a really good team, think about the records that you could pile up that will probably now never be broken because they were set back in the day when you didn't have rolling clocks in the second half. So that's always the double-edged sword that you look at when they decide to do the rolling clock. But I think it is the right call, particularly in a situation like this.
13: Yeah, I think it's the right call here. Obviously, Nitro, you don't want to take a risk of losing more skill kids or kids, period,
0: right,
13: to early injuries. And we've seen that, unfortunately, happen this evening where they've lost some key guys. Hopefully, it'll only be short-term injuries and not impact them in the next couple of weeks as they get through the early portion of the season. You look at some of the numbers in this, and it tells a story in terms of why we're beyond the scoreboard, why things are moving toward 8 minute quarters and rolling clock. Nitro had 42 offensive plays in that first half to South Charleston's 25. Wildcats recording 7 first downs. South Charleston just recording 4 first downs in that first half, but they roll up almost 300 yards of total offense. 18 carries unofficially, 210 yards rushing on the ground, 88 yards to the air on 4 or 6 passing. They had the one INT, but it just a dominating performance offensively. 300 yards offense to 72 yards total offense for Nitro.
0: Wow. All right, kickoff coming. James Lowe, Mike Kai Gordon, and Malachi Hope deep for the Black Eagles. As this will be the first kickoff for Nitro of the night. And kicking is Nolan Meadows. And it's going to be a short kick. It's going to be fielded by an up man at about the 30-yard line. To the 35, he didn't get much further than that. And hauling it in that time. Actually, leave that on for me if you don't care.
13: We'll do.
0: Amari Valentine.
13: Well, that's right, because you've got to get into the...
0: it's bad enough that I've got small print. If you turn the lights off, I'm definitely going to be bad, especially since South Charleston is going to be subbing a lot of guys in here. And
13: I was cheating because I had a light in front of me. Nobody else did.
0: Yeah, exactly.
13: Here we go.
14: You guys doing okay up there?
0: Yeah. Hunter wanted to go dark
13: mode.
0: Just
13: two old guys fighting over the lights. That's it.
0: Hunter wanted to go dark mode up here. All right, your quarterback in there for the Black Eagles is going to be Landon Workman again. He's going to hand it off to the right side, breaking through and driving forward. Did not get a number on the runner. We'll get that.
13: Carter
0: here.
13: Hardwick, the runner for South Charleston.
0: Hardwick, the runner.
13: And in on the stop for the Wildcats, leading the charge, number 55, Giovanni Horobin, the junior defensive lineman, 5'10".
0: All right, so Landon Workman. There was about a 3-yard pickup there, 4-yard pickup. It'll be second down and 6. Workman out of the shotgun. Hand off again to Hardwick. Hardwick right up the middle. He's got a first down, and Morey's up over midfield into the open field, and they bring him down as he gets down to the 45-yard line. Nice run that time for Martin. That's Martin on the carry that time. And I probably should have written all those down at halftime.
13: A lot of freshmen in the mix.
0: Indeed. First down and 10 for the Black Eagles. Workman at quarterback, the third stringer. Hand it off. I think that's Hardwick again. Up through the middle. Breaks into the open field. The 30, the 20, the 10. That's going to be another South Charleston touchdown. Was that Martin or Hardwick?
13: I think it was Martin.
0: 26?
13: Yeah, 26. 26.
0: 20,
13: yeah.
0: 26. That's Martin?
13: It's tough on the 6 and the 8 on these jerseys for South Charleston.
0: All right, so with 5:48 to go in the third.
13: 45-yard run.
0: A 45-yard touchdown run for Martin. And the Black Eagles extend that lead again to 54-0 with the extra point pending. And it's mop-up duty now for just about everybody in the game. And it looks like Nitro is going to take a timeout.
14: Looks like we've got an injured player
0: on the field. So let's try to set that Black Eagle offense since they've changed a lot of the guys. We got Landon. No, number 7 is the quarterback now. That is Landon Workman. And 26, you said, is Martin?
13: Martin. Amaje Martin. Freshman running back.
0: Amaje Martin. I'm writing this down even as we do it. And he's 26 now. Now, what number was... the other runner that they...
13: Well, at 28 is Hardwick. Carter Hardwick, they've been running rotation. Right. Like I say, with those, the design on those block letters on the 6s and the 8s on these black jerseys, if these guys, the way they line up, it's a little tough to pick them up.
0: I'm not going to complain because At least they don't have black jerseys with black numbers or some nonsense like that. You can see both of these teams' numbers, and that's typically a big pet peeve of mine.
13: But to the heart of this, Chris, this is a problem we didn't think we were going to have tonight.
0: Not at all.
13: This is a shocker to me. I thought this would be a more competitive game after a half.
0: Yeah. Well, we talked about coming into it that this is not the Nitro team that lost to Princeton in the finals, obviously. They were decimated by graduation and you know, a new head coach and a whole new system. And it looks like the injured player...
14: It's going to be number 55, Chris, Gio Horobin.
0: Gio Horobin is coming off, and he actually had really been playing well. He got in there in the second quarter, and he had done some damage from that defensive position. But he looks like he's in a little bit of pain as they help him off the field. He's walking under his own power now that he's gotten to the sideline, so maybe he'll be okay. Waiting on the extra point here. And in to kick that is Javi Martinez. Extra point is up, and it's low. He missed it. So that one is no good. 5:48 to go, and it's 54 to nothing. Back in a moment. 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
13: Back at South Charleston High School, Amaje Martin, 45-yard touchdown run. The freshman putting his first varsity score in the book tonight for the Black Eagles. PAT no good, 54-0 South Charleston, rolling early third quarter on a short clock. Now back with the play-by-players, Mr. Chris Lawrence.
0: Cohen Reed and Boyd are still deep on the kickoff. And Cam Williamson will be the kicker for the Black Eagles. 5:45 and the clock is rolling. There's the kick. It's going to go downfield and be, it's going to be dropped at about the 10-yard line. They have to go back and pick it up. That was Boyd. Boyd up to the 10, across the 15, and he's brought down at about the 17, 18-yard line. Boyd on the return. And like we said, clock is running here. It does not stop because of the margin of the difference in the score at this point.
13: One of the things on what is becoming a laundry list of things that you know want to be corrected by Colin Beckner in this upcoming week, the return game, as Boyd struggled with returning the football on kicks all evening long. But again, it's the opening week. You work on those things through the season. He'll have plenty of time to work on this week. He'll improve next week.
0: All right, they've got Isaiah Walker at quarterback, and Lovejoy is the sidecar to the left. Twin receivers either way. Walker calling for the ball. Fresh shirts on the defense for South Charleston. Walker takes the snap, hands it to Lovejoy. Lovejoy hitting the backfield, driving forward. Tacklers hanging off of him. They finally knock him down for a loss. Good job that time by South Charleston's defense. Those youngsters are enthusiastic, getting an opportunity to get some real minutes here tonight. Typically, if you're a second stringer,
13: oh yeah,
0: especially around here, you're just happy to get on the field. But they're getting some mop up duty here this evening. So a loss of about four on the play. It'll be second and 14 as the clock rolls inside of 4 minutes here in the third period. South Charleston with a 54-0 lead. And Lovejoy is on the right side of Walker this time. Walker calls for the ball. Low snap, handles it, moves to the left side. He's got defenders after him, jumps, gets away from one, cannot get away from the other. Ball loose on the turf, and it is recovered by South Charleston. Coming up with the recovery there for the Black Eagles is going to be Zion Christian.
14: That's Elijah Mason, number 99.
0: Okay. I had it as Zion Christian.
13: Fourth fumble by the Wildcats, fourth lost here tonight, and the fourth loss in nearly red zone territory, well, in red zone territory here, setting up South Charleston for what looks like will be another score here.
0: Yeah, clock rolling now, about to go inside of 3 minutes, but the Black Eagles, they come out,

0: with Landon Workman. Goes to the right side, hands it off. Driving down inside the 10, still on his feet inside the 5. I think we... And that's a new runner into the game for South Charleston. Let's get the name on him. That was
1: Cavion Hunt.
0: 24, yeah. Cavion Hunt.
1: Another freshman.
0: They got a 24, 26, and a 28.
1: As freshman. Yeah,
0: exactly. So those are definitely names of the future around here. Second down and about 4. Hunt still in there on the left side of Workman. Workman gives it to him again. Hunt cuts it back to the left. Pushes inside the 5 to the 3. Still on his feet. Grinding forward. Grinding. Did he get in there? No signal yet. They're going to say he's down right at the 1-yard line. Right at the 1-yard line. I thought he had it, man. He was just churning those legs.
1: Heck of an effort by him because they stood him up, Chris, about the 4. And he just kept grinding. Big pickup there. And they'll be off the spot right off the goal line as they set things up here.
0: Wonder if they give it to him again and give him the opportunity to finish. They do, and he does. Touchdown, South Charleston. Cavion Hunt getting his first touchdown for the Black Eagles. And a minute 36 to go here in the third period. And the score has now crossed to 60-0. So basically at this point it's Pride and Cosmetics is about all that's left here. Apologize for the lack of identity, but trying to get deep into this roster. You never can get an accurate roster, so I apologize. Extra point for Javi Martinez. Kick is in the air. He got that one. And the extra point is good. Your score, South Charleston 61, Nitro nothing. Minute 36 to go in the third. This is high school football on 580 WCHS, the voice of Charleston.
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1: Welcome back to Black Eagle Stadium. Boy, they're starting off a 100-year centennial celebration for South Charleston football in a big way. Black Eagles rolling. 61-0. Cavion Hunt, a 1-yard touchdown run. 1:36. We've got a running clock here in the second half, but that's what's left in the third quarter. And now for the play-by-play, here's Chris Lawrence.
0: Justin Boyd now deep for South Charleston, or for Nitro. And the kick comes down. It's going to come to him at about the 2-yard line. Across the 5, the 10. Turns it to the 15, up to the 20, and goes ahead just past the 20-yard line. Justin Boyd on the return.
1: It's probably one of the better returns we've seen from the Wildcats tonight.
0: Yeah, and the first one that he was in there on. So the ball is going to be spotted right at... Looks like they're going to have it right just over the 20-yard line, first and 10 for Nitro. And Nitro has huddled up their team at the sideline, and now they send them out there. You have to wonder if they're starting to bring in some subs as well. I think they are.
3: Nitro struggled a little bit, too, because they've had several injuries through the course of the game.
0: Yeah. Actually, you got to think, too, Nitro isn't a really deep team. They don't have a whole lot of subs. You know, they are still going to go with the battery, and they've got Messiah Walker at quarterback, and Lovejoy is on the left, twin receivers. Either way, Walker takes it, drops back, looking. Screen pass to the right, intended for Zayden Bartram, falls incomplete. And that's going to bring up second down and 10. Clock at 14 seconds in the third period. And I think that will be the final play of the third as we roll the clock here in this third period. Yeah, they're going to let the clock roll out here. And that is it. End of the third period. And South Charleston with a commanding lead, 61-0. This is high school football on 580 WCHS, the voice of Charleston.
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1: Ready to start the fourth quarter. It'll be 8 minutes and the clock will roll, and it's already rolling inside. 7:50. 61-0, South Charleston with the lead. Nitro with the ball. The snap, Walker drops back, looks, pitches it to Lovejoy. Lovejoy is handcuffed in the backfield and brought down immediately. Had nowhere to go. They tried that screen, but it fell apart from the moment that it was snapped. And that is what the Black Eagle defense has done all night. And there are a lot of subs in there now on that defense.
2: Yeah.
1: So
2: a lot of fresh bodies. And you could see it right now in the size with these underclassmen. But give Donnie Mays another year or two with these guys in the weight room. It's going to look a lot different. That's be just as quick, though.
1: Certainly what he talked about in his pregame interview with me about wanting to get back to the way they used to do things around here. And certainly tonight is an indication they're well on their way. Walker takes it, throws it to the right side. It is complete. And it's not going to go for much. Hauling it in that time was Julian Hill. Hill pushes it forward for a couple of yards after the big loss by Lovejoy on the opening play of the drive. Going to pick up a couple, but not a whole lot, and that's going to be fourth down and about 14.
2: Chris, you saw it there. This South Charleston defense, particularly that secondary unit, does such a good job closing in on containment.
1: Speed,
2: but that's coaching, too. And that's a credit to Donnie and the defensive staff, the way they teach these kids.
1: Yep, hats to the ball, and that's exactly what they've done tonight. All right, Nitro, fourth down. Walker looks, throws. It is nearly picked off. It is picked off. Taken at the 20, the 15, the 10, and he's into the end zone. That is going to be a pick six for South Charleston. Caden Thomas gets on the board this evening.
2: 22 yards. He got it right there off the hash. Hit the 20. Broke to the outside and found nothing but daylight.
1: Yeah, it was tipped initially by the defender, and I thought he had it, but right there to haul it in for the Black Eagles was Caden Thomas, and he had green grass all the way to the end zone. And unfortunately for Nitro, Lovejoy is down again on his back, and they are working with his left leg. I hope that's just a cramp, but
2: I hope it is.
1: He certainly flinched when they moved him, but they have not lifted his leg like you normally do if you got a cramp.
2: He was a key out of that fullback position last year with that run to the state title game, and you don't want to see that. He's trying to walk it off here. Looks like he is.
1: He's up on his feet and he's walking off under his own power. That's a great thing to see. I think maybe it was just a cramp in that thigh because he took a drink, and yeah, he's walking to the sideline. You would think his night's getting pretty close to done. 5:54 to go. South Charleston has built the lead to 67-0. They've missed two extra points tonight. So on to attempt this extra point again will be Javi Martinez. Puts his foot into it, and it's going to be no good. He shanked it to the left. So that one's no good. 67-0 with 5:54 to go in the ballgame. This is high school football on 580 WCHS, the voice of Charleston.
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2: Another defensive score for the Black Eagles. This time, Caden Thomas, 22-yard pick six. 67-0 lead for South Charleston. Back with the play-by-play, Mr. Chris Lawrence.
1: All right, and it's just a matter of rolling minutes off the clock now. 5:50 and rolling. as South Charleston

0: lines up to kick it away. Kick is in the air. It's going to come down and be fielded right at about the 5-yard line. Up over the 10 to the 15. Reverses field, gives ground. He gets it ahead to about the 20-yard line. And that's going to be Justin Boyd on the return for Nitro. First and 10 for the Wildcats.
1: Chris,
0: with 5:24 to go in the game.
1: We talk about the long history of this series. 58 meetings in this series. South Charleston holding the edge, 32-26. The largest margin of victory for the Black Eagles prior to what we're looking at here on the scoreboard potentially could be a new high in this series. 71-7 victory for South Charleston back in 2010, a 64-point margin, the largest margin in this series that started in 1932.
0: Yeah, these are two long-storied programs in the Kanawha Valley. Of course, this is the 100th year of football for South Charleston. Nitro has been there, well, since they built the ordnance plant during World War I. So they've been playing football quite a while down there as well. Here's Reed. Takes the snap, keeps it, goes right up the middle himself into the open field, up across the 40, across the 45. Goes Cohen Reed, and Reed gets a first down for Nitro.
1: Nice pickup, found a nice little seam to run up the middle of the field. And
0: it looks like somebody is shaking up.
2: That's Reed there.
0: I think it's Reed. Reed gets the really nice run up to the 48-yard line, and now he's going off hobbling. Man. And that's the thing you worry about in a game like this that is pretty much over with the exception of the clock, is you don't want to get somebody hurt. And Nitro in no hurry to get anybody back out there. Clock is at 4:10. The outcome of this game is pretty much decided. All right, now they've got Boyd out there. That's Justin Boyd, the freshman, is that quarterback, and he's taking instruction from the offensive coordinator. He's got a new runner in the game to his right. Check the identity on number 40 in just a moment. They hand it to 40. He's across midfield, pushes it to the South Charleston 47.
1: We don't have a 40 in the Nitro roster.
0: Of course we don't. Why would we? All right, so 40 takes it ahead. 3:26 as the clock winds in the third period. Matt, you've got a different roster. Do you happen to have a 40?
2: I sure don't.
0: All right, here we go.
1: Playing go fish with the roster tonight.
0: Second down and 6 for the Wildcats. Boyd takes it, keeps it himself. Right side, bounces off. Sheds a tackle. Tries to cut back. He's got first down yardage and comes out of bounds at the near sideline. Taking it inside the 40 to the 39-yard line, Justin Boyd. Clock continues to roll, even though he did go out of bounds, because those are the rules at this point. It's going to be a first down for Nitro. And Black Eagles have got a lot of subs in there, too, and certainly they don't want to let the goose egg go. And now another Nitro player has gone down in the huddle. That will stop the clock at 2:42. Coming up at the end of the game, we'll have our Quantum Sports post-game show. And we'll get a conversation with Donnie Mays. Despite the margin of victory, if the halftime interview was any indication, he'll probably find something wrong.
2: You know, guys, he mentioned there at halftime, too, about how he felt his team wasn't physical enough. Unfortunately, I think because of the injuries that have mounted for Nitro tonight, I think, despite what coaches sometimes say, I think they have been very physical. And to a point you made earlier tonight, Chris, the depth of Nitro, they really don't have a lot of subs to put out there. That is going to be a major obstacle for them this year.
0: Well, Reed is their backup quarterback, and he got hurt on that last drive, or on that last set of downs when he was in there. He got about a 14-yard gain, but he got hurt and went hobbling off the field. So that's, you know, if you're Nitro, you got 9 more games to play.
1: Yeah.
0: And they're not all going to be against the talent level of South Charleston. So, you know, you've got an opportunity here, but you've got to survive tonight.
1: You know, us broadcasters, we've talked about this, Chris and I did, and with Matt, have benefited from AI, you know, this preseason. We're starting to learn some of the tools of the trade.
0: Luke Doty is the injured Wildcat. That's their left guard, and he's actually being helped off the field hobbling. And, boy, that looks like probably the most serious injury we've seen tonight, the way he's leaving the field.
1: But I'm thinking we need to do like the legislature does and get an AI reader to read the scoring. So I got 10 scores to read here in this post game tonight. Can we get an AI reader to do that?
0: Oh.
1: That's how they read the bills, you know.
0: Who was the clerk up there that had to read, and they saved him with the AI reader?
1: Oh, it was Lee Cassis. Yeah. Free Lee Cassis.
0: We should bring Lee Cassis up to read the score sheet.
1: Exactly right.
0: Exactly right.
2: Maybe we can get Ryan to get him on the phone for us.
0: All right, here's Boyd. Takes it, hands it off to number 40, who we do not have an identity on. He's down immediately. Loss of two for the Wildcats as we are back to football. 2:13 to go on a winding fourth quarter clock. The score is 67-0, Black Eagles.
1: There's a dolly on the PA.
2: Little tribute here to
1: love it.
2: The late Dolly Parton.
0: Very nice.
1: If you wonder, we've got a big crowd staying through this one. And the reason why, I've got some treats coming with the Centennial Drone Show.
0: Got a post-game drone show tonight that we're told is going to be something impressive. And I'm sure it will be. All right, the Wildcats bring it to the line. Second down and 12. Snap to Justin Boyd. Boyd is going to be tracked down in the backfield. Nice job defensively that time. Was Caden Thomas. So Thomas has a pick six and a sack for loss. That guy is showing that he'd like to get in there a little more often. Thomas, a sophomore, but certainly has flexed a little bit here tonight.
1: A little bit of a helmet sticker hero tonight for the Black Eagles.
0: Minute 12 to go. That was a loss of about 6 yards back to the South Charleston 46 for the Wildcats. Yeah, typically by this time we've got a big radio audience because everybody's already in their car heading home. But everybody's sticking around tonight for the drone show. Snap back to Boyd, hands it to 40. 40 moves ahead. He's into the open field and takes it down to the 35 and past the 35-yard line. Again, no identity on any chart in this booth for number 40. He is the backup running back for the Nitro Wildcats. And he's now made it a little more manageable. Fourth down and about five, but only 27 ticks left on the clock. And I don't know if they will try another one or not. Certainly Nitro would like, just for a pride standpoint, to try to punch one in the end zone here, even though it is against the last team defense. Boyd on the final play of the game likely here. Takes the snap. Hands it to 40. 40 right up the middle. Nope, not this time. And that's going to be snuffed out. And that's going to be the end of the ball game. Your final score tonight here at Black Eagle Stadium, South Charleston goes to 1-0 with a 67-0 victory over Nitro. We'll be back with the Quantum Sports postgame show in a moment on 580 WCHS, the voice of Charleston.
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0: 67-0, the final score tonight. Matt Guitar Murphy down on the field with the victorious head coach, Donnie Mays.
2: Coach, on a season where you're celebrating 100 years of football here in South Charleston, it's got to feel good on week one to come out with a win.
7: Oh, yeah. Anytime you can get one, it's good. Last year we had one on week one, and It went down to the wire. It was real good to take care of business early and have a little bit of comfort, you know.
2: You told me at halftime you wanted your team to play a little more physical in the second half. You didn't get a lot of time, but overall, how do you feel?
7: We've definitely played a lot more physical than what we did in the first half. I thought our kids did a nice job of coming out and really getting after them. I basically challenged the second group that was coming out and told them, you give up a score, you're going to face the price tomorrow. So they really did a good job and tackled well. And then I like my young running back squad group there. They did a good job.
2: It helps on these early games in the year to give your young players a chance to come out here and play with that running clock a little bit, doesn't it?
7: It does, but you'd like to get your older kids to play more, yeah, because you got to get ready for a whole season, not just a game, you know. So.
2: Well, Coach, congratulations on not just the victory tonight, but 100 years, and we'll have a drone show now.
7: Yeah, that's cool. Thank you.
0: All right, there he is, Donnie Mays and Matt Guitar Murphy down on the field, 67-0. The Black Eagles defeat Nitro tonight. We'll take another break and be back with more from here at Black Eagles Stadium on the Quantum Sports Center. Postgame show on 580 WCHS, the voice of Charleston.
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0: It is the Quantum Sports Center postgame show here at Black Eagle Stadium. South Charleston wins it tonight, 67-0, in the skies above Black Eagle Stadium. A really cool drone show going on. We're going to distract Malachi Hope from it for just a moment. Matt Murphy has him down on the field.
2: Malachi tonight, 8 runs, 128 yards. He had 3 touchdowns. Got a 0 against Nitro, or 67-0. It's got to feel pretty good coming in on week 1.
12: Yes, sir. That's great. I got donated all to my line. We've been putting that work in all summer. Just keep working. I'm sorry, my trade. We the best running back duo in the state.
2: This team, obviously, a lot of history, 100 years celebrating tonight as we're watching the drone show here. It's got to feel good, too, to get a win to help celebrate here with your home team and your home crowd.
12: Yes, sir. It's doing it for the community, all my friends and family, my mom, my dad, shout out Coach Nate.
2: This team, obviously, has got really high expectations tonight. Tonight kind of sets the bar for what you got to do throughout the rest of the season. How do you feel coming out of tonight?
12: I feel like we still got a lot of work coming on because we got Chapmanville. They're gonna have us a lot running for our money, but I think we still got it for them, sure.
2: Congratulations. Thank
12: yes,
2: you.
12: Sir. Thank
2: right.
12: you, sir.
0: Matt Guitar Murphy, good job tonight. That's Malachi Hope. Tom, you had the numbers on Malachi tonight.
1: Yeah, 6 or 8 carries, as Matt said, for 128, 3 touchdown runs. The big one coming on that second run, where he found pay dirt, 224 mark in the first. It was a 65-yarder, and it sounded like this from Mr. Chris Lawrence.
0: handoff to Hope. Hope spins out of a tackle. Up over the 40, the 45, into the open field. He's at the 40, the 30, the 20.

0: touchdown, Black Eagles. Malachi Hope.
1: We caught Ryan a little off guard.
2: We caught Ryan
1: there.
2: A little off guard.
1: Yeah, I think we caught Ryan off guard
2: so,
1: there.
2: So Malachi Hope, touchdown runs of 28, 65 yards, and 6 yards. Part of 7 scores from this Black Eagles team in the first half. Of course, one of those scores being a defensive score, Trevion Tyson, fumble recovery in the end zone to end the first. That finished out a 28-0 early lead in the first for South Charleston, 48-0 at the half. And, of course, they come back and scored 19 points with some freshmen really looking good there in the second half. Amaje Martin with a 45-yard touchdown run. Kevion Hunt with a 1-yard touchdown run. And Caden Thomas, of course, with a 22-yard interception return for the TD to seal things. 67-0 final here tonight. South Charleston wins it in their home opener.
1: Well, an impressive drone show happening over our heads here at Black Eagle Stadium. They just formed the drones into the shape of an orange eagle flapping its wings. That was pretty cool. 67-0 the final. When we come back, we will wrap up the broadcast talking about our next broadcast here on 580 WCHS, the voice of Charleston.
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1: South Charleston wins their opener 67-0 tonight. They go to 1-0. Nitro falls to 0-1. Our next broadcast will be tomorrow night here on 580 WCHS as the three of us will travel out to Spring Valley to bring you coverage of George Washington and the Timberwolves. 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
2: Impressive showing by South Charleston. 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
1: All right, good deal. We'll talk to you then. And coming up next on 580 WCHS, let's talk with Carl Lee. We'll be straight ahead. Thank you for listening tonight. Again, to tell you the final score, South Charleston wins it 67-0. For our producer, Ryan Nicholson, and for Tom Hunter and Matt Guitar Murphy, I'm Chris Lawrence, saying so long from Black Eagle Stadium on 580 WCHS, the voice of Charleston.
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1: Yeah. 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
1: Hello, ladies and gentlemen. This is Carl Lee with Let's Talk, and I have in the building Miss Odie and Mr. Lewis.
2: Hello, hello.
1: This is one of those kind of days where I feel like there is like so much information, so much things, so many different types of things that you could talk about. And I think today we're going to probably jump around to a lot of different topics. Just
3: we had to really narrow it down.
1: Yeah,
3: I mean, we had so many things to choose from. This time of year, it's busy.
1: It really is. But mm-hmm. But I'm going to even make the case that we may be in a unique place with a lot of these things. Mm-hmm. And not giving it out as of yet. But I think some of these things are uniquely different and maybe even a start to something new.
3: Well, let's start with a clip to open up who we want to talk about first.
1: Okay.
3: Okay.
4: I mean, I didn't have no reaction. I think the biggest thing is, I think you guys know too, and I think the whole world knows, it has nothing to do about the performance. It's a little bit personal than that. So I think that's it's a disrespectful thing. I'm going to keep whatever I feel with me and my family internally on how I feel about that. Just move on. Last time I played on this field, I tore my Achilles. And that same fan base, they cheered when I got hurt. So does that have to do with, what does that have to do with anything about performance? When a person get hurt, especially for your own city, and they cheer.
3: You want me to reference what the clip is about?
1: Yes,
3: of course, you know, that was just Deshaun Watson with the Cleveland Browns. And that was actually his post-game interview after a preseason game between the Bills and the Browns. So go ahead, guys.
2: And he essentially apologized for it. So,
1: to that, because I didn't know that, Hollis, but I'm going to ask you this question. Do you think he needed to apologize?
2: Yeah. I mean, the thing is, like, he's human. So, like, he can have those feelings, and it's not a good feeling if your quote unquote home team fans are booing you. But I think to put it in context, we're not just talking about the play. It's a whole bunch of other stuff
3: exactly.
2: That's going on with Deshaun Watson. You know, the allegations, his performance, and also the contract that has really, you know, put the Browns in a hole. I mean, he's due still like $86 million. So it's a bunch of stuff that's circling around it.
1: Okay, I'm gonna kind of go, and I get every piece of that you're saying.
2: And he was recently named the starting quarterback.
1: Yes.
2: Yeah.
1: And I know Lisa's gonna probably have a ton of facts that'll counter what I'm about to say. But my thing is, okay, when you hear the name Deshaun Watson, okay, you know who that is, and there's somewhat of an expectation of him being a starting quarterback wherever, right? And I think in this situation, I think this is probably the worst situation that he could possibly be in with Shador and Deion all in this mix. And I don't believe that he's going to ever buy into the idea that Shador is a better quarterback than him. And he's going to look at Deion as being the motivating factor of why Shador's there. And I think you as the Browns create that.
3: Maybe. I understand parts of your points, I think. I think the problem that the Browns fans have right now with Deshaun Watson, first of all, he was just named the week one starter by their head coach. And so, you know, I don't know if the hometown fans were ready for that, knowing his history with the allegations that Hollis referred to. You know, also, let's look, you know, part of the booze are performance. I'm sorry.
1: Yeah.
3: If you look at the record he had when he did play, which is he's only started 19 games total.
2: With the Browns?
3: With the Browns.
2: Yeah.
3: And in those 19 games, his record is 9-10.
1: Yeah. But let's ask the question. Is that him solely, or is that the team? And is that,
3: that's a combination, but still, that much money.
2: I think that's the point.
1: Well, it's the money. But if you pay, if I come in and ask you for $20 and you give me $20 and our team is making me seem like I'm only really worth $5 because of the way it looks.
2: But I think when you talk about that, of course, you know, the Browns aren't historically been a great organization, at least post, you know, Jim Brown, right?
1: Right.
2: But I think that when you talk about the amount of money, and I'm talking historic amount, mm-hmm. we're talking about mm-hmm. like, you know, he set a new ceiling,
1: yes.
2: right?
1: Yes.
2: And when you talk about that, in addition to the allegations, in addition to the performance, I think all that sort of makes a difference because you're not helping us.
1: Okay. But
3: no,
1: But when I walk in and I ask for that,
2: But again, when you ask for it, you got it. But at that point, you have to live up to it. And I think to Lisa's point, he ain't lived up to it.
3: No. I mean, I know that you know, he had the 11-game, I think it was an 11-game suspension right out of the gate because of the allegations until he got that. And he finally got that stuff settled. And then he got hurt. So he had some pretty, you know, severe major injuries that prevented him from being on the field. So let's think about this. This contract started in 2022. They're paying him that amount of money. It's guaranteed contract, yes. no matter what happens.
2: Crazy.
3: And he started 19 games, guys. Yeah. Think about how many games are in a season.
1: Cut him.
2: No.
3: They
2: can't. You can't. But you can't cut him.
3: They can't.
2: You have to start him.
1: Okay. Well, then whose fault is that?
2: It's the Browns.
3: It's the Browns' fault.
1: So.
3: The Browns are browning.
1: So there is
3: just,
1: no reason.
3: No other way.
1: But there is no reason to me. There is no reason. Deshaun Watson is not even part of this conversation, really. Because the Browns did what they thought they could do. And so they locked him in with all this money. He's got to play. All of these kinds of things. That is not Deshaun Watson's issue. That is a Browns issue. That is a general manager issue.
2: But when you come out and you're the face of the team and you have those sort of comments.
1: They can boo me all day.
2: Like, you're tone deaf. Like, and you're just not, like, as a quarterback, we expect a higher level of self-awareness. And you can't make those, you can't add fuel to the fire.
3: No.
2: You know?
3: No.
2: And we know from an organizational standpoint, the Browns, they shot themselves in the foot. They have to start, regardless of what anybody else thinks, they have to start Deshaun Watson. Because they either got to do one or two things. They got to start him. Hopefully he plays well, and they can move him and trade him. So hopefully mm-hmm. the team's like, get enamored, and they can trade him.
1: Yeah.
2: Right? Or he could play so bad where they can justify waving him or cutting him or whatever, even in spite of the money.
1: Yes.
2: Right? Yeah. So they're in a no-win situation. And then to your point, then you got Shador Sanders, and he's so charismatic and he's popular and everybody knows him. Then you have that way. So they put themselves in this just wretched situation mm-hmm. that's not going to be good for nobody.
1: And
2: it just shows
1: 100%.
2: How in-depth they are as a franchise.
1: Yes. And that's true. That's why I can't, when I look at this whole situation, at the end of the day, this is the Browns.
3: Exactly.
1: This is
3: exactly.
1: the Browns.
3: You know, that's what I said.
1: And whoever the person was or is in this situation, it's the Browns.
3: Well, let me ask you guys both something, because I know I'm not familiar with this part of his story, but he came from the Houston Texans, correct?
2: Yeah. He had a pretty good season there, right? He was pretty dependable. Start to his career.
1: Yes.
3: Okay.
1: Yeah.
3: But then the allegations happened. Is that when they kind of said, we don't want you anymore?
2: I don't know if he got hurt or if the allegations came first.
3: I'm not sure.
1: It could have been, again, I don't remember either, but it's probably both.
3: The civil lawsuits actually happened in Texas. So he was a member of the Houston Texans. Yeah. And then they were like, we don't want our hands dirty. Let's trade you to Cleveland. And Cleveland thought they had this big trade, I guess. Did they trade him or just outright
1: I think it was a trade.
3: Okay.
1: If anybody's listening and knows more about that, let us know. But to me, this is a situation to where you lose as an organization because you gambled on a player. You gave him the money. Because you think he deserved it. And in the moment, in it, notably, he was that guy. He's coming from another team. Been good, great.
2: Yeah.
1: We're gonna pay him. And all of a sudden,
3: but
1: he gets
3: much
1: here.
3: Money?
1: Yes.
3: Guaranteed.
1: But here's the thing.
3: I mean, that blows my mind.
1: Here's the thing. You go to the Browns, and the Browns have not
5: historically, in, for however long, the Browns have not been good.
3: Quarterbacks go there to die. They do.
5: Yeah. But if I'm going to die and I got $300 million,
2: So be it.
5: Well, yeah. You know, and now what the Browns are trying to say is, no, we don't want to bury you with that. You know, we just want you. We want some of that money back, or you got to go. Yeah. And
3: I think
5: and,
3: they're just trying to ride the contract out, and they're like, yeah. "Isn't this the last year of it, or
2: I
3: one
2: say
3: more
2: a year or two? Something I think, like I think it's I 2 years.
3: It,
2: I thought,
3: okay,
2: I
3: yeah, you're two. Right. Yeah, so one more year after yeah. this year yeah. because it was 2022.
2: And like I said, I just they don't have a choice, so they got to start.
5: Yeah, and here's yeah. the thing: yeah. he doesn't. He's going to get these 2 years, or he's going to get these 2 years with the money. And they're out. They're just out of the money.
3: Yeah, they're out.
2: And I think he is too. I don't, I, like I said, unless he comes out here and he really like, which I, this is just my prediction. I believe, you know, if, unless there's some sort of collusion, I think he's going to go out there and absolutely ball. I think his back is against the wall. I think he's going to go out there because he has zero to lose. He knows this is it. I don't believe he'll probably get picked up by another organization if he doesn't.
3: I think he's just going to ride this out and take his check and you know, take his ball and go home.
2: This is it, though. I'm telling you, when your back is against the wall, watch.
5: I think
2: he's going
5: to I'm partly perform. With Lisa, but I think what he's going to try to do, and I don't think he's going to be able to accomplish it because it is Cleveland. I think he would like to go out.
3: Keep saying that.
2: I know I'm with you. Right.
3: We apologize right. to the Browns fans and the audience for Carl's
5: fan.
3: Behavior.
5: I don't. I am a Brown. I don't grew apologize. Up a Browns
2: they are the
5: fan.
2: Worst,
5: and they just are not. They just have not. They have not been the Browns for I can't tell you how long.
6: Carl got drafted 43 years ago, and they've been bad.
3: Ever. Yeah.
2: They moved the team and everything.
3: Exactly.
2: Try to get rid of them.
5: I just think that where he's going to end up, the way I think this is going to play out, is if they cut him, they'll have to cut him somewhere during the season or next before the beginning of the next season, and just and take the money. And lose the money. And because
3: they're more apt to do
5: chance.
3: That next year yeah, than this year because year. They can, you know, they can't afford to get someone in his place this year with
5: and
3: money on
5: the
3: line.
5: Honest, which one of you all would be mad if Shador ends up taking the job and you're sitting on the sideline making that kind of money?
2: But I think
5: at
2: for
5: that
2: him,
5: part in time of your career.
2: But yeah. But I think for him, like I said, this is his last shot. So
5: yeah.
2: I don't think he's thinking that way. Of course you got the money and it,
5: but
2: you know,
5: I think
2: he'll
5: I
2: be
5: think
2: fine,
5: you,
2: but and I, this and is I, it.
5: And to that, I don't know if he's thinking like, oh, I still can go higher up. If he I realized that, okay, I'm not gonna be any better than what I was. And the only thing I can do from here is go down. So for me, it was when is it time for me to get out of here? When
2: but,
5: is it time for me to walk out?
2: I don't think this isn't a retirement situation. And that's it. I'm talking about.
5: Oh, I don't think he'll go anywhere else.
2: His
5: play.
2: Thing is, it doesn't matter.
3: I don't
2: like
3: think
2: he's still
3: either.
2: Young, so he has to play extraordinary for him to get another shot in the league.
3: Yeah. That's
2: you see
3: true.
2: What I'm saying? So
3: yeah,
2: this is like for him to be a backup somewhere, he still has to go ball crazy. And I think in his mind as a competitor, he ain't got nothing else to lose. So it's like go out there and just let it all hang out. So I think he's going to perform.
5: I agree with the performance piece.
3: You think he can behave? I mean, after all that trouble that he was in, I mean, that was a lot of allegations. Like, he had almost 24 civil lawsuits filed against him, you know, alleging sexual assault. So where there's smoke, there's fire. And
5: yeah,
3: that's a problem.
5: There's a problem
3: that's
5: there.
3: That's a mental
5: there's,
3: illness.
5: There is a...
3: Can he behave?
2: I mean,
3: that's
2: yet to be determined.
3: Question, right?
2: It's a legitimate question, and I don't know the answer
5: I don't
2: to
5: know
2: that.
5: The answer either.
2: But
3: well, no
2: I'm
3: one
2: just
3: does,
2: saying, I say on the field, though, watch what I tell you. He going ball.
5: But, now, but let's just ask this question. How many allegations do you have before management steps in and makes a decision? Because I'm sure that if you have something like that as a justification to cut you or remove you from the team, I don't know if that's a case at this point, but there has to be something in there that's saying your conduct could cost you to be out.
3: They knew that up front, though, when they took him, that he had all those issues.
5: But why then? Why then are you? Whose fault then is this?
3: It's the Cleveland Browns.
5: Yeah, it's the Browns fan.
2: But I say this. I mean, again, we've seen players get cut for less. So allegations are the allegations, but right. I'm not sure they're to the level of, again, outside of me reading the actual information, if it was to a higher level, then I think he would have already been gone and dismissed, and they would have found the way out of that contract. So I don't believe the allegations are to a point where we can say cut him and cut bait. So I think there's smoke, there's fire, but also there may not be as much fire as we think.
5: And what I'll say to that,
3: they had an independent arbitrator look at that. That's the reason he got the suspension. That's the reason he had the 11-game suspension, because they felt like that under league policy, you know, his actions constituted sexual assault. So,
2: but I think also there's conduct detrimental to the team, and they can use that to justify cutting your contract.
5: Yes.
2: So I think if it was to that level, they would have got rid of him from that level.
5: You would think, do they just not have? Do they not see Shador?
2: I think
3: Shador's waiting.
2: They don't want Shador.
5: I don't think so either.
2: They don't want him there.
5: Now, I think he could end up becoming a good quarterback, but I don't know if that's going to be, quote, in a rookie season. Hollis, you know, at each level that you go up, that first year is not – it's not that easy.
2: But I think to your point earlier, it's the Browns franchise. So it's not a franchise conducive to producing quarterbacks. So it's just one of them situations where this is just a lose-lose for everybody. And I think once you get a new direction at the front office, that's going to be the only thing that changes this ship. And I think we're going to find ourselves in a year or 2 years where all these quarterbacks are different places or not playing, and then they're going to have to start over. But I think the first place the Browns have to start over is in the front office.
5: Yes.
2: Until you get
3: Amen.
2: That squared
5: yeah,
2: away,
5: yeah, yeah.
2: It doesn't matter.
3: Amen.
5: And to that, Hollis, just to close out on this subject, is as a former Browns fan, the Browns have
3: former?
5: Been...
3: Former? Did you give up?
5: Well,
2: he's a Minnesota Vikings.
5: I went to the Vikings.
2: Yeah, forget the Browns. Yeah, they paid the check.
3: That was your childhood. That was your childhood team. You can like two teams.
5: No.
2: It's okay. Minnesota Vikings, baby.
5: I grew up.
2: They cut a check. Forget that.
5: I just think, though, that, you know, the Browns' history, recent history, has been really, really just ugly.
2: It's awful.
5: And... you know, whether it's coaches, whether it's players, whether it's administration, and when I say administration, the people who are drafting, all these kinds of things, you know. And then when you go and get Shador, you did that, to me, in my mind, for popularity and notoriety. Everybody's going to be looking at us. Okay, well, he's not going to start, which I understand that. Mm-hmm. I understand you don't necessarily want him to get him out there early, give him some 2 or 3 games and then get him in there. But is he going to change the whole team? Are you putting the responsibility on him to change the whole direction of the team? I don't care how great Deion was. Don't think that young man can go into the Browns and turn them around. I just don't see that happening. He's going to get knocked around. He's going to get beat up.
3: Well, it's not going to happen this year because he's not starting. So, I mean,
5: Deshaun gets hurt. I think he's going to end up possibly by week 3.
3: You think?
5: I think at some point, and usually it's right around 3 and 4 games, the opening games.
3: Mm-hmm.
5: They give him a chance to get used to the regular practices and all that kind of stuff.
2: I think they're in a position where they have to. They have to let both of the quarterbacks play.
5: Fan base ain't going to happen.
2: Well, I don't think it's a fan base thing. I think they just have to let them both play in order to establish value.
3: Okay.
2: So we got to figure out if he can play, and then we can move him and, you know, that's
3: see what happens.
2: See what happens. Mm. Yeah. So.
5: All right. Well,
3: let's talk about what's happening in NFL with their players going back to
2: the transfer down.
3: Yes, the transfer down. That's a good way to put it.
5: All right, so there's a situation that we have now.
2: Several
5: of players who get drafted into the league,
1: practice or so many weeks, days, whatever, and then decide that they're going to go back and play college ball.
2: And this is based off of the class of 2022.
3: Yes.
2: Where they only got 4 years and they retroactive, the NCAA changed the rule to now you have 5 years. So now they're suing in order to get that 1 year of extra eligibility.
3: They weren't redshirted. So that's the reason why they get that extra year. Yeah. But it's interesting because what's going on, and this is the most interesting part, is how the power conferences are handling this whole situation. You've got so many different reactions, you know, between the different conferences. You've got, of course, you know, I think it was the Big Ten. They're the ones that unanimously approved a rule banning any player who has appeared on an NFL roster, signed a pro contract, or entered the NFL draft without withdrawing. So they're pretty much saying this is not happening in our conference, period, okay?
1: Then, I'm with that.
3: We're with that. Then you've got the Big 12 and the ACC saying, oh, we're going to sit back and evaluate these bans. You know, we're going to consider it, but we're, you know, we may do some similar things, but, you know, we're not sure. So the SEC comes out and says, oh, well, we're going to vocally oppose it, but we're not going to stop it.
2: Yeah.
3: But we're not going to stop it. So guess who our favorite, I don't want to say villain, but Lane Kiffin is all over it, LSU.
2: Smart. Yeah, why not? Yeah. And the thing is,
3: and he's taking advantage of it.
2: And this proves my point of why we need to get rid of the NCAA. It is a useless organization. It's totally.
3: I knew this was coming. As soon as I did research, I thought it was totally useless.
2: And I would say, look, the NCAA needs to just step out of the way for women's basketball, men's basketball, and football. Just let them operate. You can do all the Olympic sports, so y'all can handle the Olympic sports. But for the big three of college football,
3: I don't think the Olympic sports want them either.
2: Yeah, it's just terrible. Because, like, how do you just not, okay, we see this coming, or maybe you don't see it coming.
1: No, you got to see it coming.
2: But, I mean, maybe you don't. But immediately, just make a rule. Just make a, okay, look. We'll let it go this year because we didn't have a rule for it. But moving forward, this is the new rule. Once you sign, you're done. Just make the rule. Like, how hard is this? And now you got these conferences doing different things because now you're going to cry foul when the SEC has two or three NFL guys back and then the Big 12 and they meet each other in big bowl games and playoffs. Now it's going to be a boy. They had NFL guys. You know, what are we doing?
3: I mean, it's true.
1: I mean, it should be. I don't care if whenever you leave middle school and go to high school, you're in high school. You leave high school, you go to college, you're in college. You leave college, go to play in the pros, you're in the pros.
3: Yeah.
1: There is no back. I don't care what your birthday is. I don't care what none of those kind of things. You are in that particular level because I played 4 years. Oh, but you know what? I get five.
3: Yeah,
1: I can get five, so I want to go. I want to, and I'm on the Vikings. Maybe I might be getting. I think I could be getting cut. So what I want to do is I want to go back. I want to go back to Marshall and get me another year.
3: And let's just call out the elephant in the room. The reason this is happening is because of NIL.
1: Yeah,
3: that is the bottom line. They can get paid more money, everything at the collegiate level than they're getting at the NFL level.
2: As a rookie.
1: See, and that's why. You have to cap NIL because of that. Because, again, how is it possible that you're going to be in college making more money than you're going to be making in the pro?
2: But how do we cap it? Because, again, to my point, when you say cap it, that means you cap it for the Olympic athletes, too. And they don't have a professional. They're not going to make nothing in the professional ranks if you're like a professional lacrosse player. So are we going to cap it for certain sports and not others?
3: We have to cap it for all of them. I mean, it's unfortunate, but I think that's just the way it has to be across the board. But if
2: I'm an Olympic athlete, I'm saying, like, why do you got to – I don't want it capped because this is the opportunity. This is the only opportunity that I have to make money.
1: But the cap could be different there than maybe it is –
2: But you can't do that. You can't cap it for one sport. The NCAA, Title IX and all them other things, it has to be equal.
3: Yeah, he's right. But I mean, to me, if you're playing one of those Olympic sports, the likelihood of you making even close to what the football players are making is it's one in a million chances. Really, let's look at that.
2: I mean, that's true.
3: Yeah.
2: But if I'm like somebody who's popular on social media.
3: Well, yeah.
2: And I could raise that, maybe not based strictly off performance mm-hmm, or viewership, mm-hmm, but, mm-hmm. But you know, other factors, I can make a lot of money. So you're going to cap it for me too? That's just not. So what I'm saying is like, it just doesn't.
1: I understand. But let me ask this question. Does the NFL have to work necessarily care about what the Olympic sports are doing? Or do we, or can we?
2: We talking about college. I ain't talking about the NFL.
1: Okay. So if I'm college football.
3: I know what he's saying.
1: Do I have to worry about what's happening in the Olympics?
2: You do, because you're funding everything. College, that's the
1: I'm
2: college
1: funding
2: football.
1: I'm funding the players who come to Marshall. I'm funding them.
2: No, Marshall football funds the athletic department.
1: Well that's true.
2: Yeah.
3: Let me throw this point out. So when I was doing the research today, I came across this, and it said that in order for an NFL rookie player to go back to the collegiate level or playing field, they have to be waived or released by the franchise. They you know, so obviously, what if the NFL had a player that they felt like was really, really valuable and is going to be good, like somebody that was like a, you know, Heisman
1: player.
3: That
1: they didn't want to cut.
3: And he says, I want to go back. Would they, you know, would that cause like a
1: that
3: like
1: could be a sticky situation.
2: It could be if they feel like maybe he is good, but he needs some more development. Right. So we'll cut you. Go back, get another year, and then we'll redraft
3: they
2: you.
3: They could do that, or they might or say, the
1: but,
3: yeah,
1: but you,
3: they're,
1: but,
3: we're
1: but you
3: keeping
1: may not,
3: you.
1: You're, is there a guarantee that you can get him in the draft the following year?
3: Well, that's true, too.
2: I mean, it's not a guarantee. It's all, you know, roll of the dice. But I'm just saying, and I'm in agreement. I think once you sign the NFL, once you get drafted, once you go, and I say the same thing for basketball, just go play professional. You shouldn't be allowed to come
3: exactly.
2: back. Like, again, if you get drafted, you don't sign anything, and you don't go to camp, that's a different situation.
1: That's a different situation.
2: But right. once you, like, actually go to camp and you're actually participating in practice, come on, man. It's, you know,
1: move forward. To that point, if you participate, if you get drafted, I think if you get drafted, you're in. Because you sign or draft. No, here's the problem with if I draft you. Let's say I draft you one, and then you decide you want.
2: Well, them
1: do
2: guys ain't
1: different.
2: Going back. We're not talking about those guys. Nobody getting drafted one is going back to college.
1: Okay,
2: we're talking about seven round picks.
1: We'll see.
2: Undrafted free agents.
1: We'll see.
2: Yeah,
1: or late round draft picks.
2: Late round
3: anymore.
2: Draft picks.
3: The NIL, yeah. the way they pay. But yeah. what about our boy Lane Kiffin down here? Just he's playing like. I mean, what is up with what he's doing and saying? The SEC, you know, made that strong statement. Like, you know, we don't approve of this. You know, it's not something that we feel like is right. We're opposing this trend. And he comes out and says, hey, if I don't sign them, you know, our rivals will.
2: He right.
1: That is true.
3: But shouldn't the SEC kind of rein in what he's saying? Like, that makes the league look bad.
1: They should control the system. They have to
3: control.
1: Yes. And they haven't. And they're not willing to step in and say no.
2: The SEC is about winning. So if they get an advantage, if they get any advantage, whether you're talking about playing players, whether you're talking about getting former NFL guys, they're going to do it. The SEC don't care about that. They want to win. It's football and everything else down there.
3: Do you not think there would be an asterisk beside a team like LSU if they would, you know, have these two or three NFL players come in and they should happen to win a national championship?
2: I don't think so.
3: You don't
2: at
3: think
2: all.
3: People would bring that up?
2: Indiana had dudes that were like 27.
3: Yeah, but they weren't on an active roster with the NFL and came back.
2: I mean, you're right. I ain't saying you're not wrong, but I don't think it'd be an asterisk. I think the asterisk days are over for college sports until we can rein it back in because of all the movement, yeah. I mean, and all the things and paying players. Them days are gone.
1: How long do you think, when you look back, when was the first sign of, college sports is in trouble?
2: I'll tell you. The Ed O'Bannon lawsuit. And I think it was the early 2000s, 90s, or it might have been late 90s. But again, you can look it up. Ed O'Bannon lawsuit. So back in the day, they had the NCAA football games and the basketball games. And his argument essentially was like, we need to get a piece of that. So if you're selling tickets or you're selling my jersey or you're selling my likeness,
1: give us a piece of that.
2: That was the point in which the NCAA could have said, okay, we're going to create a revenue sharing model. I'm telling you, and I don't care what anybody says, if it's 2004, 2003, 2002, if you give top players at that time $10,000 a month, $5,000 a month, a couple thousand a month, just far as in the revenue share, they would have been totally satisfied. Remember, nobody was asking for these millions and hundreds of thousands of dollars. They was asking for a pure little piece of the pie just to compensate me for what I'm doing and what you're selling and promoting. NCAA's failure to act, it was Mark Emmer, I think he was the commissioner at the time, their failure to act and failure to see the future from that standpoint, that was the beginning of the end.
1: Okay, if I were going to defend him and say, okay, he couldn't picture this happening, could you give him that?
2: No, because you can't. Because remember, around that time, you had the TV deals happening. Mm-hmm. So remember, Notre Dame, they was kind of the first. They had the big TV deal.
3: Yep.
2: Then you had teams like Texas and the Floridas and the Florida States and the Miamis. They were getting like these individual TV deals. Then the conference were getting these big TV deals. So all this money was out there.
1: Out there.
2: You know, you're talking about like what the revenue and the viewership of the national championships and the big bowl games. So you can't have all this money circulating around these players and then just say, hey, well, you should be happy with a scholarship. And then in turn say, well, if an agent or somebody's dad buys you a Happy Meal from McDonald's, now we're going to suspend you for it forever. So they put all the onus on the players, didn't share any of the money, a little slice. And remember, players was just asking for a little. They weren't asking for that much. They were asking for a little taste. That's all they were asking for. So their failure to act, the failure to see the future, the failure to see where this is going, particularly when you had those big TV contracts, that was the beginning and the end. And again, too often we like to put the onus on the players. And remember what coaches were doing at the time too. So now we've seen these big exorbitant coaching contracts. Remember Jimbo Fisher?
1: Yep.
2: 70 plus million is a buyout. And then what were coaches doing? We seen it with Rich Rod, right? They would lead a team. The team would be, you know, 12-1 or 11-2, really good seasons. So they go from like a mid-major or like a lower level power five to like the big dogs. And then what would they do? Not coach the bowl game. And they said nothing about that. So when you have all these things combined and the NCAA's failure to act and their omission, that was the end. So it's on them. That's why they're a useless organization and they should be disbanded.
1: If we disband them, what would control and who would be in, like are you going to leave it to
3: the conferences?
2: I like your idea where we take third parties who ain't got nothing to do with nothing. So they're not affiliated with or not directly affiliated with the schools. I mean, you might be an alumni, but you're not directly affiliated with a school. You have a collection of former players. Mm-hmm. You have a collection of current players. You have a collection of coaches. And then you would have some administrators as far as the schools.
1: Right.
2: So and I think you have that board together. And to your point, and I like what you said, everything is transparent. All the meetings, you can view them all.
1: Yeah.
2: There's notes. Everything is transparent. They come up with the rules, the guidelines, and everything. And you're getting all perspectives. And everything is on YouTube. So we can see who's voting for what, why they're voting for what, and all the things. Everything is 100% transparent.
1: Isn't it crazy, though, when you think about it, when you say transparency, that the first thing comes to your mind is they're not going to do that.
2: You're right.
1: You know what I'm saying?
3: Good point.
1: There's no way they want to do that. And when has transparency ever been a problem if you're doing something right?
2: I don't know. I just think that's the way it ought to be. Like I said, I think that's the way it ought to be. We don't and you're rotating, so you're not there forever. You know what I'm saying?
1: Right.
2: You're there like maybe on a 2 to 3 year basis and it's rotating in and out.
1: I'll say this. I think football is in the worst position now of all sports. I think they are heading to a space that who knows where it's going to blow up at. Because it's going to the amount of money that they're going to have.

0: where they, like, you get a certain, I forget the exact number.
1: It's conferences, right?
0: I thought the NCAA, I thought it was conferences and NCAA.
2: But see, if you do conference,
1: that's what I mean.
2: You might only, on the lower conferences, you get $10.
0: Yeah.
1: Yeah, that's what I'm saying.
2: But if you do it, quote, football, collegiate football, is everybody gets a shot. So all the money that we make.
1: But do you think the SECs and the Big Ten would go for that?
2: I don't think so.
1: I don't think so either. They need that money to attract those players.
0: There is some revenue sharing model, but that's kind of not the end all be all.
1: Yeah.
0: Like I think there is something with the NCAA where everybody kind of gets a piece of the pie. But to your point, it's not significant enough to change it. I think those are just stabilization funds where you can actually like maintain your programs.
1: Mm-hmm.
0: So
2: I think collegiate ball is really in a struggling place
1: for some.
0: But I would say, I would agree. I think it's struggling for everybody because I think that you're going to ruin like the legacy of college football because again,
1: it's already ruined.
0: We're letting the money dictate rivalries and like this team like
2: or where
0: these
2: you
0: two,
2: play.
0: Yeah, these two teams ain't playing each other or USC and Stanford's in the Big Ten now.
1: Yeah.
0: It's like you're flying across the country every week. That doesn't make sense.
1: And the days of, like we've said before, the days of knowing the names of the kids on the team from year to year.
0: The Tebow, you know, and stuff like that.
1: That's gone. That's to the wayside because there's such a turnover all the time.
2: And is the high school athlete looking for a school or is he looking for money?
0: Well, I don't think it's not significant enough right now where there's going to be a whole bunch of money in high school sports.
2: When you leave it. Are you looking to be recruited by somebody
1: probably
2: who's going to pay you?
0: I think you got
1: it. It goes hand in hand, doesn't it?
0: Hand in hand.
2: I mean, if you're the best player in the state, I mean you can go on a visit, see campus, hang out, do all the things that you do on recruiting trips. But what's going to matter? Is when you're sitting in that office and the AD and the coach is telling you how much money we're gonna pay.
0: Because I think it's crazy. Like if you're the top guy in West Virginia and it's coming down between West Virginia and Pitt, West Virginia can pay you $100,000 a year and Pitt can pay you $250,000.
1: That's where you're going.
2: That's where you're going.
0: It's tough. It's a decision and it's probably gonna come down to the money, right?
2: Yeah.
0: That's sad. Mm.
2: It's a shame. But that's literally where we are.
1: Where we are.
0: Yep. And it's the NCAA's fault.
1: Oh, boy. Last word.
2: Last word, Hollis. I'm with you. All right. So we've talked about the advancement of sports. Let's drop down and let's talk a little bit about youth sports. Mm-hmm. Youth football is kind of the thing that's going on now. When you guys look at it or hear it, when you hear youth sports, what comes to your mind? Is there like a positive side to it? Do you like all these little kids are out there having fun playing football? Or is it like, oh man, I can't even imagine what's it even gonna look like? What is it that the outside world kinda, I'm inside of it, so I don't really know. Yeah.
0: I think for me, like having little kids who participate in youth sports, it depends on the actual sports that they're playing. Like I think some sports lend themselves to being more developmental and about fun.
2: Mm-hmm.
0: So that's the sports that I push my daughters in. Like I don't want them necessarily. Again, I want you to be competitive. I want you to get better. I want you to win or try to win. But I don't want it to be a toxic environment. And I think unfortunately, when it comes to football, when it comes to cheerleading, to me, those are just toxic environments as far as on a youth level. And I would say it's pervasive not only here locally, but if you look on social media, it's everywhere. The thing that coaches are doing, the things that, you know, parents are doing, it's a really, really toxic environment, you know, as far as from my opinion, from those two sports specifically.
1: I'm going to go, I mean, I kind of agree with what Hollis is saying, but I'm going to go on to what is actually happening on the field, in particular in football.
2: Mm-hmm.
1: And a concern for me, is the risk of those, especially if you're talking about 5-year-old.

0: old. I think that's the youngest you can go. Or is it three? Is it younger than five?
1: It's five.
0: Five. Okay. So you've got this risk of you know, these kids are, their brains are developing. They're, you know, they're still growing. And you've got this risk of, unless they're taught properly the way to hit, you've got head trauma. And we all know that what, you know, continued hits or blows to your head and brain area, the more likely that you're going to have issues later on in life neurologically, particularly CTE. You know, for me, I agree with the outside part of the game can be toxic. The game itself, to me, it needs to be analyzed. In fact, I'll just give you, I did a little research, imagine that, did some research about, you know, what some of these different higher institutions think of youth sports at, a, you know, the, mm-hmm. the younger ages. And there was some research from Boston University and groups like the Aspen Institute, and they suggested delaying tackle football until the age of 14 or later.
1: So high school. Essentially.
0: Yeah, high school essentially.
1: Wow.
0: So, and that was a pretty recent study, but and there's their reasoning was kind of what I just said. You know, it unless it's taught properly, it can be very dangerous.
2: And it's tough to be taught
0: properly
2: because you don't have guys who are coaching it could be dads,
0: exactly who
2: don't necessarily always know what drills to do or what needs to be done. But then there's some that can kind of that are tough minded, and now we want to do more physicality. We want to hit and do all those kind of things. But my thoughts of youth sports is I think we should do at each level, we can change it a little bit. So I think when you first start playing youth football, it should be flag.
0: Mm-hmm. The 5-year-old.
2: Yeah, the 5-year-old
0: league. Mm-hmm.
2: I think it should be, and I'm fine with them in helmets and shoulder pads and all that kind of stuff. Put the flag on the side and let them go.
0: Mm-hmm.
2: So they can still do all the contact and all that kind of stuff, but it's not necessarily tackling. You're not necessarily falling on the ground, head hitting the ground.
0: Mm-hmm.
2: All of those kinds of things, you can kind of take that to a minimum.
0: Mm-hmm.
2: I would probably do that from maybe 5 to 7.
0: Mm.
2: And then when you get to 8, now I think, okay, now we can start to try to put you in the helmet.
0: So 14 is too late.
2: I think it's too late.
0: I'm just playing devil's advocate. I'm looking at the research.
2: Yeah, I understand. The reason I say that might be a little bit late because the kid that's pretty good.
0: Mm-hmm.
2: He's not going to get enough teaching yet before, boom, he's in the high school. And I think that could.
0: And not everybody's going to follow those rules.
2: Right.
0: So that's going to put other players at a disadvantage.
2: Right. So yep. I'd like to think that there could be, you know, like this younger level is flag and this next level, whatever those numbers are. Okay, so now we're doing tackle. But what we're doing, and because as in youth now, at one level, you can be on the field, and then coaches have to go off the field at the older level.
0: Mm-hmm.
2: I think we keep the coaches on the field
0: mm-hmm.
2: the entire time so he can see, hear, in case there is something that takes place, a kid gets hit or something, and we miss it, and the kid doesn't know what necessarily to do, we can get him out. And then once you get to middle school, now you're all into the full tackle, all of that kind of stuff. Mm-hmm. And I just think it's just safer to me. And it takes away all that contact that we have prior to.
1: I think you just got too many egos. Mm. So I think the egos have ruined.
2: Yeah. Yes, I will give you
1: that. I'm talking about specifically youth football.
2: Yes.
1: And cheerleading.
0: Because
1: I think we don't talk about cheerleading enough where, I mean, them women be getting in fights at the cheerleading competitions every year. He'll tell you that every year. No, and I'm not exaggerating. I'm talking about physical fist fights. It's the moms in there and the coaches fighting, literally.
0: Wow.
1: And I think you got way too many egos and way too many I want to win, way too many I want to.
0: It's not about the kids.
1: It's not about the kids.
2: No,
1: and I think until we change that, because I would agree. I think you start tackle football maybe 4th and 5th grade
2: mm-hmm.
1: and leading up to middle school, you know, but I just think we got too many egos.

0: and we got too much toxicity with surrounding youth football.
1: So how do you change that? How do you change that level of
2: I don't know.
3: I think the toxic side of it, I don't think that you can change it, because I love football so much. I can't wait till youth football starts, and I can't wait to get those kids out on the field. Like that mentality, I don't think that you can change it. It looks good on one side. Mm-hmm. It sounds good at first, mm-hmm. until you get your kid out there and you watch your kid with that coach, and you're like, well, whoa, wait a minute.
1: Yeah.
3: You know, this is my kid's first year.
1: Right.
3: You know, he doesn't know anything.
1: Right.
0: Yeah, I just, like I said, I think you just have to have a paradigm shift, and it has to be more governing bodies, you know, even if it's like, you know, where we're just looking at like, it's basically you have like from the high school down that you have kind of an administrator who's, so it's the same district as whatever your high school is. You just, mm-hmm. it's just kind of one organization from the high school to middle school to youth to elementary, make it part of the, maybe the school or something. I don't know. It just,
3: I
0: to
3: think
0: me,
3: I,
0: it's just
3: and
0: bad.
3: I was going to ask you that question, because I do think that there has to be some form of outside leadership, and who, somebody's in charge other than this board that is made up of coaches.
1: Yeah.
3: And that doesn't work.
0: Yeah. I would just, I mean, if in a perfect world, I would just make it where it's just like the high school on down. So the high
1: streamline it.
0: So your high school, your middle schools, and then who's ever within that high school, whatever elementaries are within that high school district, you just, y'all have like just one big organization. And you
1: but
0: have
1: who
0: one.
1: Would take that on? I mean, you couldn't ask the high schools to do that.
0: No,
1: they
0: not
1: are
0: necessarily
1: already
0: high school.
1: Yeah.
0: But like your outside administrator would kind of be, you have like an AD.
1: It's hard to find people, I think, of quality, because a lot of it's volunteer work.
0: Yeah, but I'm saying pay everybody. That'd be my
1: And where
0: answer.
1: Do you get the money?
0: I mean, it's money. It's $300 million in Hope Scholarship. You got money. That's a different argument. So the money's out there. Right? So I don't want to ever hear the state of West Virginia talk about money or lack thereof. The money's there.
3: And I truly do. Yeah. One of the things that I think is really, really important is I think that somebody in a higher level has to have a conversation about youth sports. And that's not just football, but football is definitely
0: at the top of the list.
3: It's at the top of the list.
0: Unfortunately.
3: But we have to have a discussion about what is going on in youth sports.
0: Yeah, and again, let me say this. I think, and I don't want to single them out, because I think all sports have a level of toxic to them.
1: Mm-hmm,
0: so we can find parents arguing and bickering about a bunch of sports.
3: Yes.
0: I just think it's more pervasive and more like we're just seeing it more in football just because of the nature of the game.
3: Right.
0: You know what I mean? We seen the young lady storm the field because her brother was allegedly, you know, getting hit hard the other day. I don't know if you guys seen it.
1: I don't think I saw that.
0: It was a 16-year-old girl who came out of the stands and attacked a player from an opposing team because allegedly her brother was, quote unquote, getting hit hard or, you know, what she thought was a personal foul. You know what I'm saying? That young lady's been charged. So I think we don't necessarily see that in like soccer games. You see that sometime in basketball, but you see that a lot in football. So I think just the nature of the game lends itself to that sort of toxic environment. But we have to, and I say this, we got to change it before like it just self-destructs, right? Because I'm telling you, you're going to see like the next Deion Sanders, you're going to see the next LeBron James. They ain't playing basketball. They won't be playing football. They will be playing soccer.
3: Yeah,
0: we're gonna see that guy. We're gonna see the Randy Moss of soccer, the best athlete in the state or the country.
1: The paradigm is definitely changing.
0: They're gonna be playing soccer instead of football and basketball.
3: Yes.
0: We're gonna see that. We've seen it because it's happened in baseball. It's happened with track. It's happened with sports already in our lifetime. Football is next.
3: Yeah, I'm glad you said that because it is true. Like we're barely fielding three teams
0: at the youth level.
3: At the youth level. And I thought it was just us, but there are other people who are doing the same thing.
0: What was it? It was a league or a team in what was it? Somewhere in Southern West Virginia, where they had to like fold the team because they didn't have enough players.
3: Yes, I think
1: Greenbrier County maybe.
3: Yes, maybe that's Greenbrier County. They just had to fold up.
0: Yeah. And remember that wasn't 10, 15, 20, 30 years ago. That wasn't even a thought. Too many players.
3: And you're trying to figure out a way to get all those players in the game.
1: I mean, I remember when I participated years ago when the dinosaurs roamed the earth, when they had Little League, for my age group, we had Chesapeake had a team. Marmette had a team. Bell had a team. Rand had a team. Yeah. I mean, it was amazing how many, like,
4: there were two teams in South Charleston.
0: And you got to understand the Eastern Kanawha County, how small that is. Yes. Those communities, Chesapeake, Marmette, all those communities are right there.
1: Right.
0: On top of each other.
4: And all of them have teams.
0: All of them have teams. So it's just like, and I'm telling you, and what I would like to see as far as that Greenbrier County, I would like to see their soccer team, their soccer leagues. Because I bet you their soccer leagues are filled up. Mm-hmm. I bet you they are.
4: I'm gonna see if I can check on that.
0: I would love to see the comparison analysis. You don't have a football youth league, but I bet you.
4: How much has the soccer grown within those last couple of years?
0: So we and I'm just saying, anybody out there listening, we better fix it.
1: Yeah.
0: If we don't fix it, it's gonna go bye bye.
1: I like the idea of the flag football alternative. I really do, for the younger ages. I mean, maybe not be as extreme as the studies say to go to 14, but at least until they're 8 or 9 years old.
4: What will help, excuse me to interrupt you, but I think the piece that would help that is it's not this yelling and screaming overly.
1: Yeah.
4: You know.
1: The hits.
4: The hits and all that kind of stuff.
1: Right.
4: You're just learning the game. Learning positions, and then the only adjustment you make is you go from grabbing the flag to grabbing the player, you know. Mm-hmm. And so it's not a whole lot that you have to learn to get to the next level, but you're protecting them prior to by doing the flag.
0: Yeah, I don't know. Something got to move and shake.
4: Yeah. All right, well, ladies.
0: We have one more thing.
4: Oh, okay.
0: Do we got time?
4: Well, we got time?
0: All right,
1: just a couple of minutes.
0: Okay.
1: Maybe play the clip, Matt, and I'm just going to add to it real quick.
5: And for Phoenix City, the hero is Brooks Cameron. The comeback is complete, and Alabama survives. Heartbreak for the kids from the Eastside Little League in Westchester. The largest comeback.
1: Okay, so all I want to say is, do yourself a favor. If you are not watching ESPN at work, if you're at home during your afternoons, during the weekdays, turn it on and watch the Little League Baseball World Series. It is unbelievable. The games, the players. Last night I actually turned a game on. The clip that just played, it was referring to a game between the Alabama team and the Pennsylvania Little League team. And Pennsylvania had Alabama down 5-0. And Alabama came back and beat them 6-5 in an extra inning. These are kids. Like, you think when you're watching Little League, if a team's down 5-0, it's over.
4: It's over.
1: Right? It's over. And then the one player, they call her Fear the Bow, I think is what her nickname is. Funny. It's her name's Kinley Rasmus. Look her up. She is a phenom of the Little League World Series. She's breaking records. She plays both sides of the ball. She's pitching. She's catching the ball. She's hitting the ball. Check her out. It's just.
4: And she's on a men's team?
1: Yes, she's on the boys' team. Mm-hmm. Yeah. She's 12 years old, and her dad was actually a Major League Baseball pitcher. His name is Corey Rasmus, and her mom, Jill, was a standout at Southern Mississippi in softball. So there you go. But check it out. It is just, it's so fun.
4: She's got the athleticism around her for sure. Yeah,
1: treat yourself and watch this stuff.
0: It's always a fun
1: event.
0: Great.
4: All right, then, ladies and gentlemen, I will get back with you again next week.

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1: What happened in Texas was a tragedy. It was a natural disaster, and beyond a shadow of a doubt, Rainmaker had nothing to do with that, and I can say that with absolute confidence. I'm a Christian. I am definitely a sinner still, but I cared earnestly about making it to the pearly gates, and I know that we had nothing to do with that. However,

0: people don't know about cloud seeding or what it is or how it works. And so they wonder, you know, hey, these guys were trying to make more water for farms in Texas. Did they have anything to do with that? That flood caused about a trillion gallons of water to fall, north of a trillion gallons, over the course of just a day. The most we've ever gotten from any of our cloud seeding operations is about 100 million gallons. And again, it's fractions of an inch at a time. And we were operating 2 days prior, and then our meteorologists suspended operations even before the National Weather Service issued a flood warning. And so we couldn't have had any effect on that system. But I understand why people were inquiring. We're always going to be super transparent and good faith in answering questions about this. But I can guarantee you wholeheartedly that cloud seeding had nothing to do with that tragedy.
1: Is it cost effective? How much does it cost?
0: Yeah, so the current cost of water in the United States is pretty broken. You ask any farmer, it's going to land somewhere from $50 an acre foot to maybe like thousands if you're in a more water-strained area. Rainmaker's producing water for hundreds of dollars an acre feet right now, or per acre foot right now. And as we scale, as we get better at using this, I think we're going to get the cost down to single-digit dollars per acre foot. And that's a really big claim, but that's what the physics bear out. There's a ton of water in the atmosphere above us that's just passing by over our head, getting recycled by the ocean. And in the same way that we've been tapping into the aquifers in the ground for hundreds of years, in the same way that we've been building dams to redirect the flow of rivers for ag and municipal use, cloud seeding is just the next step in water infrastructure, and it's going to be one of the most cost-effective modes of water infrastructure in the next couple of years.
1: So you said you're in the process of getting it down to single digits, like what, $9-$8 an acre?
0: That, I think, is going to take 2 or 3 years, but that's the plan, McGraw.
1: Yeah. How much water do you guarantee? I mean, how much water can you actually produce?
0: So it depends on the geography, and it depends on the meteorology. In the Pacific Northwest, where it's wetter, there's obviously more clouds, so we can produce more water more cost-effectively. In the southwestern areas like Arizona or Southern California, there's not as many clouds. So in any given operation, we're going to be producing tens to hundreds of acre feet over the course of this upcoming season. I think each of our programs will be producing low tens of thousands of acre feet. And then in years to come, I think we'll be able to scratch up against hundreds of thousands of acre feet on in a given county.
1: Yeah. So it's making water, but let's say a ski resort. Would a ski resort want to hire you to make snow?
0: Yeah, so we already work with a ski resort in Utah, and we produce more snow for them. And they want more snow so that they can start the season earlier, so they can end the season later, so that there's more fresh powder and they don't have to use their snow blowers as often. And what's really awesome about that is not only do we get to improve the ski season, but also that water, that snow that lands on the mountain, it then melts and runs off, and it benefits the local community and the growers and the utilities and the ecosystem in the area too.
1: So you're saying there's no downside, there's no environmental downside, it's cheap, it's effective. What do you need to be more mainstream? Just more attention?
0: Well, I think that if anybody hears there's no downside and it's cheap and it's safe and effective, that should raise a lot of red flags, right? And I want to be totally transparent. I think that this industry has been full of snake oil salesmen. I think that coastal tech companies have been full of liars and frauds for the last couple decades. We're trying to do something really different at Rainmaker for the sake of Americans and the American ecosystem's well-being. There are some things that people should be concerned about, right? First of all, if there is already going to be risk of an avalanche and you cloud seed, even if you don't cause the storm that causes the avalanche, a little bit more snow could increase the risk of an avalanche. If there's already going to be a flood because it's going to precipitate a lot and then you cloud seed, you can make it worse. And what's really important is that in each of the states where we operate, there are licenses and regulations, most of which are from the 70s, that dictate when you're allowed to operate, what a safe concept of operations is, when you're supposed to suspend operations. And Rainmaker's super grateful to work with all of these state regulatory agencies. But most of the rules on the books are from the 70s, and I think there's probably a revamp due both at the state and federal level to make these more stringent and transparent. that is what I'll say about the potential downsides first. I do think that people need to

0: to know what's happening. They need to be informed, and there needs to be good regulation around it. But in terms of more adoption, I think the big issue has just been, one, nobody's been able to prove that it works reliably until Rainmaker. And as people find out about it, I think that they're going to be more excited to use this tool. And then two, you know, we get caught up in conversation about chemtrails and about, you know, solar radiation modification and all kinds of things of that sort. Cloud seeding, it's different. If you see long streaks in the sky, that's not from cloud seeding. That's not from Rainmaker. We do something different. And I think when people mix those two up, then they begin to get anxious and not be interested in using the tech.
1: Yeah. Augustus DiRico, what's the website for people to find out more?
0: Yeah, our website is rainmaker.com.
1: Simple as that, rainmaker.com. Environmental entrepreneur and founder and CEO of cloud seeding startup Rainmaker, Augustus DiRico. Fascinating conversation, DiRico. Good luck, and we'll be watching you. Thanks for checking in.
0: Thanks so much, McGraw. Talk to you later.
1: You got it. Stay right there. We are coming back with more, including the man, the doctor, who was involved in that unbelievable new drug that was just announced that is transforming the care of pancreatic cancer. The man who was in the room when it happened. We'll talk with him coming up straight ahead. America at Night, back in a moment.
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0: This is America at Night with McGraw Milhaven.
1: President Trump today signed an executive order to change the name of Lake Ontario to Lake America. So now we have the Gulf of America and Lake America. I think Lake USA would have been better, personally. Lake USA, that sounds cooler. That sort of rolls off the tongue better. Lake America, then you have Gulf of America, Gulf of USA, Lake of US, Lake USA. I think that sounds a little better. Carrying out his threat to Canada. You know what's interesting about this? The week started, or at some point last week, wasn't we were suddenly in on economic doom for Iran? And now, ever since they've announced economic doom for Iran, all he's done is threaten economic doom on Canada. Seems strange. It was a D-Day, economic D-Day for Iran. And Scott Bessent was going to have a huge news conference to talk about this economic doom for Iran. And we are going to squeeze it so tight that they're going to just come to the table begging for a deal. And we've then immediately turned our attention to Canada. Seems strange. What happened to Iran? And so the strait is still sort of controlled by Iran, but Iran, where has Iran been? Wasn't that the most pressing issue of the day? And all of a sudden, now it's Canada? And again, then he also starts talking about putting these tariffs on in January. January? January is 400 years from now. Canada's going to put it on Tuesday of next week. And Tuesday of the week after. Again, I've said it before, I say it again, none of this is ever going to happen. This is all bluster. They're all going to come to their senses at some point. Just my prediction. We'll see how it works. The unbelievable story of this breakthrough on pancreatic cancer. We're going to talk to the doctor who helped discover this new miracle drug. Stay right there. America at Night. We're just getting started.
0: This is America at Night with McGraw-Milhaven.

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14: All right, it is breaking news late yesterday afternoon. The FDA approved a new drug for advanced pancreatic cancer, ushering in a new era of treatment for a disease that was once considered the most helpless in medicine. The drug, take it two pills a day, is the first of its type and has really

0: really energize cancer specialists and patients. It's not a cure, but it's the first treatment to substantially extend the lives of patients with pancreatic cancer. The man who has been involved with these trials and the man who helped develop the drug, Dr. Kevan Shokat, is a professor of cellular and molecular pharmacology at UNC San Francisco and the Howard Hughes Medical Institute. Doctor, welcome to America at Night, and congratulations.
1: Thank you very much for having me.
0: Yeah, you betcha. Tell me about this gene. Is it KRAS or K-R-A-S? Tell me about this gene and why it was so difficult to attack this one gene.
1: Yeah, so the gene is called KRAS. It's really the RAS oncogene, and it is the cause of about 30% of cancer in the world, 2.5 million new patients every year. And as you said, it took decades for us to get a drug for this protein, and it's because it's really a ball that doesn't have any pockets for us to stick a drug into. You know, we generally make drugs, we think of them as keys, and we think of the protein targets as a lock. Well, if it has a nice little hole for the key, put it in, the right key, it blocks the protein. This protein just didn't have any pockets like that. So that's kind of the first thing I want to make sure, you know, your audience understands, is that not all proteins are sort of amenable to making a drug for them.
0: And what did you find out? How did you figure out how to attach to this gene?
1: Yeah, so the attachment is really the key. We picked one of the variants of the protein that occurs, and it has an amino acid called a cysteine that is generated by the cancer. And cysteine is, of the 20 amino acids, a special one for chemists, because we can make an attachment to that cysteine very specifically and precisely. And so we used that as the first way to attach a drug to KRAS. And that drug, those drugs were approved back in 2020 and 2021 in lung cancer. And that really broke everything open, because then we knew that if we had a good drug that held on to the protein, then the cancer would shrink. And that was kind of the second part of the challenge with KRAS. We had strategies 10 years before that in the 90s that people thought, oh, we'll be able to, even though the protein doesn't have, we know the pathway that it's in, so we'll make a drug in the pathway and that should turn off the cancer, because that works in a lot of times. But those failed because the pathway was just so adjustable and, you know, basically hardwired to always get around the drug. And so people thought, oh, this, not only is it hard to make the drug, but the pathway it's in is got so many, you know, adaptations it can do. So once those lung cancer drugs were approved, that really launched a lot of pharmaceutical companies, including Revolution Medicines, that I was one of the scientific co-founders of, that the news about yesterday. That motivated them to come up with a really creative strategy called the molecular glue that doesn't need the cysteine and it didn't need the pocket, because it brought another protein in the cell that would hold on to the protein, KRAS, and turn it off. And that's the really exciting part right now.
0: Sounds like science fiction, doctor.
1: That's what I said when I heard that.
0: So how exciting is this? How much of a breakthrough is this? Is this just the beginning? Take me through how excited you are and how other doctors are in this field.
1: Yeah, when we don't have any targeted drug for a cancer, it's just so disappointing, because pioneers in the RAS field, Channing Durr, who discovered the KRAS mutation back in the 80s as a postdoc, he basically said, we just need to get to first base. And then once you're on base, then you can start playing different games. So that's kind of where we were in 2020. And this is probably, people call it a double or a triple. But when we get now more approaches and more creativity on the chemistry side, and we know what the medicines do before we have them in patients, and now because of this approval, we know what they'll do in patients. Now we can make a better one and combine them. And that's where it's getting really exciting right now.
0: So the true breakthrough is that now you know how to attack or attach to the gene. Now stand back and watch the real science fiction happen, is what you're saying.
1: Exactly. And now we, you know, we're facing a lot of the things we know cancer does. We know it evolves in the face of the therapy, but we're learning about that right now in real time, and we're making drugs that will deal with that. So it's just getting incredibly, you know, we do feel like we're in the midst of a science fiction, you know, novel for sure.
0: You mentioned that the story was about pancreatic cancer, but you mentioned other cancers. Give us a sense of, because of this breakthrough, what other cancers can you attack?
1: We can attack colon cancer and lung cancer. So, you know, the RAS gene is mutated in those three types. Pancreatic, almost 95% of pancreatic cancer is driven by this KRAS gene mutation. In colon, it's about 50%. And in lung, it's about a third. So now that this is working in pancreatic, we have two drugs in lung, and we have some approvals in the segments of the colon cancers, but now it's going to get to all of those, you know, cancers. Those are trials are ongoing now. There's some more challenges with colon cancer in particular. That, like I talked about, the adaptability is even, those cancer cells are more adaptable. So we have to put a combination up front, but that's already worked in other cases. So we've got a lot of the playbook to just read off of and do it.
0: Why is it a pill and not a shot?
1: This is a small molecule that has to get inside of the cell because that's where the KRAS gene is. So it's ideal if you, it has to be a small enough molecule, and that's a small enough molecule to get across your gut lining as well. So it's just the company felt it was going to be a much better sort of route of administration because ultimately you have to get in the cell. A lot of the shots, a lot of the drugs that are shots themselves are proteins, and proteins don't generally get across the cell wall.
0: Interesting.
1: So what we have to go inside. Yeah.
0: How magical is this? They're saying that it doubles the lifespan of the patient once they're diagnosed. Take me through what a patient can expect. What's average? What is extraordinary? I mean, give us a sense of how it works and how it, do you have to take it at the beginning? Do you have to take it at the end? What happens if you miss a day of these pills? Give me a sense of some of that.
1: Yeah, I mean, I should say I'm not a clinician. I'm not an MD. I, you know, really work on the chemistry of the drug. So people should really, you know, talk to their physician. But in essence, people are going to take this in the second line setting. So this approval is for patients where they've already gone through chemo and their tumor has already metastasized outside of the pancreas. So it's kind of, you know, a relatively, you know, late stage. But the drug is now being tried earlier stage. And in other cases, we know when we get a drug like this earlier, the cancer is less complex. So the responses should be better. We expect that. So we have to do these very rigorous, you know, clinical trials to make sure how much they work and which patients they work on. So it's now, and that's typically we go late stage and then we'll bring them earlier stage.
0: The FDA fast tracked this drug, did they not?
1: Yes.
0: Because you were seeing,
1: and then also per priority review too. So there were two ways they, yeah.
0: Explain that. Is that because you were seeing such great results in the trials, or there was no other hope? Give me a sense as to why you were able to fast track this drug.
1: I think it's because they really want to encourage companies to present the data when they're mature as early as possible. in a disease where patients don't really have other options. So that gives them the chance at the FDA to sort of accelerate the review and to signal

0: to the company, they will give it the expedited review.
1: And talk about pancreatic cancer in and of itself. I've had a couple of friends who have passed away from pancreatic cancer. It is, in a sense, a death sentence, is it not? Or was?
0: Yeah, it's. I think that's the term people really use. I think people have different, experiences, but in general, it's a 6 to 8 month kind of, average lifespan after it's detected. And that's kind of one of the biggest challenges with this cancer, is it doesn't have a, obvious way that it presents to people, like a skin cancer or a breast cancer. It's so internal, and it's very hard to detect until it's such a late stage. And that's kind of one of the things now will really motivate people to get earlier diagnosis, because now we have a drug that might be, the earlier you give it, the better it will be. That's a typical thing that we see in a lot of cancers, that before people, didn't even do a lot to detect early because there was no drug to give them. Now that there is, that it should accelerate on all these fronts, which we hope will make a big, big impact.
1: Dr. Kevan Shokat is a professor of cellular and molecular pharmacology at the University of California, San Francisco Hospital, also the Howard Hughes Medical Institute. And he was one of the ones who discovered this breakthrough that has been confounding scientists for 40 years. Doctor, they call it, it's not a cure, but it's a treatment. Explain that to the layman. What does that mean?
0: Yeah, if it was a cure, I think we would generally say that a patient could take the drug for a while, then go off the drug, and it wouldn't come back. This is a drug that we think and expect people will need to take really for the rest of their lives, because it is the cancer. We can't eradicate every last part of the cancer cell. To tumor. And what we really need to do to get closer to even deeper treatments or potentially the cure is to combine this drug with what I think would be, a transformative thing, which would be the immune therapy, which is a breakthrough that came sort of 15 years ago and works in a subset of patients to get cures. We know immune therapy can lead to a cure. That's, for example, the therapy that Jimmy Carter took when he had metastases in his brain, and he lived for multiple years after that. So we're trying to put these two kinds of therapy, what we call targeted therapy, like this drug, with immune therapy, which mobilizes the immune system to attack other variants that are inside these tumor cells, attack them from, our own immune system, where it treats it like a foreign invader. And that's a living therapy. That's a great way to sort of get your body educated, we call it, against the tumor. And so
1: will there be people living with pancreatic cancer after they've been diagnosed for 5, 6, 10, 15 years because of this? Or is the drug not that potent?
0: We hope.
1: Okay.
0: We think that could probably happen in, a rare set of patients, but it's going to quickly get combined with immune therapy and other KRAS drugs that will help suppress the pathway even more. And earlier diagnosis, that would change. So all these things are all playing out in real time.
1: Take me into your time machine, Doctor. 5 years from now, is this going to be, are we going to look back on this news as a total game changer?
0: I think we will. I really think that people are already seeing it as, turning, the chapter on the beginning of the, the end of this kind of, death sentence for pancreatic cancer.
1: Yeah. Any idea?
0: Still a lot to do, but
1: any idea on the cost? Is this an expensive treatment? Is it take a lot to make? What, any idea on the cost?
0: Cost I read was, don't want to get it wrong, but I think it's in the $300,000 to $400,000 range, covered likely by insurance.

0: So it is expensive. But it is a game changer, and it'll lead to things down the line. Dr. Kayvon Shokat, who was in the room, was part of the team, was credited with discovering this unbelievable technology going after the undruggable KRAS gene. 40 years they were working on it. Doctor, congratulations. It's a busy, busy day. At the end of the day, you took time for us to explain it to us. Thank you very much for your time, and we look forward to have you back in the future.
1: Thank you.
0: You betcha. Dr. Kayvon Shokat, the man of the hour. And we had a chance to talk to him. Pretty extraordinary. America at Night, back in a moment.
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3: You know, you could hear the sound of the doctor's voice, how excited he was to hear the news. I've had a couple of dear friends die of pancreatic cancer, and it's a scary diagnosis, and you can just imagine once they've now got the breakthrough, right? Now they know how to attach the gene. Now just stand back and watch the scientists do their work, right? Now that they're in, the hardest part was getting in. Now that they're in, and they've truly had a breakthrough, it's going to be pretty exciting to see what happens. I mean, right? I mean, think about this for a second. That is extraordinary. And we had a chance to talk to the man who helped create the breakthrough that they've been trying to work on for 40 years. They called this KRAS undruggable because it was such a smooth surface that nothing would attach to it. I guess kind of like that's why when, not to be rudimentary, but when you're making concrete, right, you put little grooves in it so that you can, right, when you have a tire, if the tire's bald, there's nothing, there's no way to have a grip. That's why you need tread on your sneakers or you'd slip and slide. And so these genes had this smooth surface. They had to figure out a way to attach something to the gene so they could then attack it. And that was the man who figured it out. Pretty extraordinary stuff. Dr. Kayvon Shokat, what an exciting, thrilling story. And thrilled to have a chance to sit down and spend 15 minutes with him and have him explain it to it in layman's terms. Pretty extraordinary. Don't let anybody ever tell you this isn't the greatest country in the world. Our executive director is Alex Hinton. Our engineer tonight is Richard Good. Stay right there. John Goodman's in the green room. I'm McGraw-Milhaven, and this is America at Night on Westwood One.
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1: From ABC News, I'm Dave Packer. First, the Gulf of Mexico became the Gulf of America. Now President Trump is renaming another body of water after a trade deal with Canada collapsed.
2: President Trump escalating his trade war with Canada, signing an executive order.
3: We're going to be changing the name of Lake Ontario, effective immediately, to Lake America.
2: The president fuming since Ontario Premier Doug Ford unloaded on him when the trade deal fell apart.
4: Well, he can kiss my ass as far as I'm concerned.
2: Canada's Prime Minister Mark Carney noting the name of the lake dates back more than 400 years, adding this lake is called Lake Ontario today and forever.
1: ABC's Mary Bruce. The Justice Department just notified a D.C. District Court that the Kennedy Center will delay implementation of its board's resolution that would add President Trump's name to the facade and plaza. That will not be effectuated before October 8th. Speaking outside of court today, Commerce Secretary Howard Lutnick.
5: This is a board decision. What I can't figure out is why we're in this courtroom. The issues for the court have already been resolved. This is just an acknowledgement of renovated and restored, right? We should have been able to work this out.
1: The death toll rising in Nepal following devastating flash flooding. Officials say at least 389 people have been confirmed killed, more than 1,300 missing, and of those, 90 are Americans. ABC's Britt Klenitz in Kathmandu.
6: Families anxious for news about their missing loved ones. In a desperate post on Instagram, the family of Deepak and Madhu Ahuja from North Carolina asking for help locating the missing couple.
1: In Massachusetts, the jury in the murder trial of Lindsay Clancy sent home after deliberating for more than 3 hours. They're expected to return tomorrow morning. Clancy's mental health is a key issue in the trial, with her defense arguing that she was experiencing postpartum psychosis when she strangled her three young children. You're listening to ABC News.
7: 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And yes, I told you so.
1: This summer has been filled with severe storms, flood threats, and wildfires, and the wet weather continues for the Northeast and Mid-Atlantic coast. ABC's Matt Rivers has more on the severe storms that have contributed to more than 1,300 flight cancellations in the U.S.
8: The population centers of the I-95 corridor under threat once again, exactly a week after another storm system overwhelmed New York City's subway system, swamped drivers, and spawned multiple confirmed tornadoes.
1: Former Penn State football coach Jerry Sandusky, who was convicted of sexual abuse back in 2012, will be back in court next month after one of his accusers recanted his story. ABC's Aaron Katursky has more.
9: At first, when he was first interviewed by the Pennsylvania State Police about Sandusky, he didn't really recall being abused the way maybe others had suggested. And it appears that he has come to believe his testimony was either coerced or he was sort of coached into what to say or came to believe under persistent prodding and questioning by investigators that he was abused.
1: Police in South Miami have issued a public warning for safety following a reported crocodile attack that left the family's beloved dog dead. The crocodile attack occurred early behind a home. The dog's owner says he let the dogs out in the backyard Thursday morning, but Kygo walked a little too close to the shoreline and was attacked by the croc.
10: Hey, John, why so glum?
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16: The famed director Alejandro Iñárritu has won 5 Academy Awards, and he's out with a new movie on October 2nd, and it's getting a whole lot of Oscar buzz. The movie's called Digger, and it stars Jesse Plemons, Tom Cruise, and our guest for the next couple of minutes, John Goodman. John, welcome back to America at Night. Thanks for joining us.
17: Thank you, McGraw. It's a pleasure to be with you.
16: You betcha. Always a pleasure. You got it. Let's talk Tom Cruise. I don't think you've ever worked with Tom Cruise before, have you?
17: No, I never have. I had only met him one time, like 30 years ago, and by God, he remembered that. He remembered the party. He remembered where we were at. So that's pretty remarkable. And he is a pretty remarkable guy. Pleasure to work with. He's constantly, egging on the crew and his cast members. And I had a great time with him.
16: He seems to be a student of film to the point where, right, he studies these types of things and he really gets into these characters. Is that what you saw working with him?
17: Yeah, he knows... He knows a lot of technical things, even more than the director sometimes. I mean, I don't want to get into the arcana of it because it would get boring, but he's very knowledgeable, and we would talk film a lot as well. And he was down into this character and remarkable preparation, the things he had to do, and he's funny.
16: Yeah, so the movie's called Digger, and it's Alejandro Iñárritu, comes out October 2nd. You look like you play the president. They're awful hush-hush on this. I guess it's pretty hard to explain. But how did you come to this part? Did they come to you? How did all this work?
17: I got a call from Alejandro one day, and he asked me to meet him in Santa Monica at a time I happened to be in Los Angeles. And we sat down and had some coffee and chatted for a while and talked about this project. He left me with a script, which had changed about a million times since then, but the basics are there. And I left with a really good feeling about him because he's like a real humble guy, but he's also a student of film. And I got to see it Friday. It's just me and my wife in this theater at Warner Brothers, and we sat down, and I got to tell you, it's beautiful, beautifully shot, but I've never seen anything like it before. What I really wanted to do was see it with an audience, because that takes on a life of its own.
16: Yeah, I would think watching it by yourself with your wife, it must have been, is it hard to watch yourself normally, and is it harder to watch yourself alone?
17: It's impossible. I really don't like watching myself work. I immediately start nitpicking, and it takes away from the film. But when I see it with an audience, it'll be a lot better because that communal experience in a theater is like nothing else. It's, way better than watching it at home. Yeah, I'll get to see that in about 3 weeks in London. We're having a premiere. So I'll get to rent me a tux and a bow tie and find some black socks that match.
16: You don't have
17: that'll be an adventure all its own.
16: You don't have a tux ready to go already? You have to go rent a tux?
17: No, I bought one and it'll finally be finished about 2 days before I get there.
16: All right. So all these movies and all this success, John Goodman, you still are awkward and feel weird watching yourself on the screen.
17: Yeah, I'm just a constant nitpicker. I it's just pointing out little things. After a long time, I can get used to it. And like I say, it'll be a lot easier when there's an audience there.
16: Yeah, I can only
17: see that big hammy face of mine and all the things I wish it weren't doing.
16: I suspect if you were to ask Tom Cruise, he'd probably say the same thing. I think any actor, actress, talk show host, you hear the audio of yourself, the video of yourself. Everyone's their own worst critic, I would think.
17: Yeah, it's like my own voice. I've always hated listening to my own voice. It's probably an ego thing. I have no idea. It's for professionals to decide. But, yeah, it's uncomfortable for me. And for a lot of people, it's not.
16: Yeah. The movie is...
17: Or Diane Keaton couldn't... had the same thing. She couldn't stand to watch herself.
16: Yeah, some of the greats of all time. I think we are our own worst critic. The movie is Digger. It comes out October 2nd, getting a lot of Oscar buzz. It was reported you hurt your hip in the filming of this movie?
17: Like a dope. Yep. We've been blocking this one scene or shooting this one scene, rehearsing it, for about 2 weeks. And I left my slippers off and was walking around in my stocking feet, and I'd been doing that for a few days. I didn't feel uncomfortable, but I hit a patch of floor and just went up parallel to the ground and slammed right into it. I tried to get right back up, and that's the first time something like that's ever happened where I couldn't get right back up. But yeah, I busted part of my hip, and luckily Tom has a doctor with him there a lot of times, and the guy came out, got me into the hospital. His best friend's the head of surgery at Cleveland Clinic in London, and we got the operation done the next day. So, yeah, I was down went immediately into rehab, was down about a month later, I could shoot again. I mean, I could see it later in the film where I've got a pronounced limp. But, we finally got it to work.
16: Yeah, so the moral of the story is if you're going to break your hip, just have Tom Cruise's doctor around.
17: Yeah. That's he's here now. I think he's freshening up.
16: Tell me about the movie Chili Finger.
17: Oh, man. That's something that... my son-in-law and his writing partner came up with, and we finally got some people together. We got a great cast and shot it. And he asked me to send a copy over to Bryan Cranston, and like an idiot, I was too shy. I don't want to do that to my friends, but I did it anyway. And Cranston goes, "I love this, man. When can we go?" So we got everybody together. Judy Greer is in it. She's hysterical. She's funny. Brian, me, some really good actors. And we shot it in Peoria, Illinois.
16: And when's that movie coming out?
17: Well, it was supposed to come out in October as well, but it got moved back for some reason. And we're going to sort that out this week. But, it turns out my son-in-law is a pretty good director.
16: Ryu and Bryan Cranston, you were in the movie Trumbo, which you've had a lot of great cameos and a lot of great scenes where you steal the movie. Trumbo is right up there with some of your greatest work, I think.
17: Yeah, Bryan got nominated for that one for an Oscar. But we've known each other since Argo. He was a CIA officer. We didn't work together on it, but we wound up doing a press tour. And I said, "This is great because Bryan loves to talk." And he's great on his press tours, so I just kind of kicked back and watched him and threw in a uh-huh every once in a while. And I was off the hook, so I love that guy.
16: It was Trumbo, and the other one that I think you are so fantastic in is the movie The Artist, the black and white movie, which won Best Picture. Again, you steal the movie in The Artist.
17: I don't think so, but it was fun to do because the lead in The Artist could not speak English at the time. And he picked it up really good on the press tour, but he didn't speak English. All I know is like Si Vous Play and Oui Oui, no French. But we managed to communicate. We would improvise, he in French and me in English, because it was a silent film.
16: Yeah. Well, there you go.
17: We got away with it, and it was fun because, I'm a fan of silent films, and the way they worked is totally different from the way we do now. So I could get away with a little. But no, I was supposed to be realistic. But I picked up a lot of tricks from there, and I'm just boring myself listening to myself talk about acting.
16: Oh my goodness! No, keep going. Here's my question for you, John Goodman. You need to come to grips with the fact that you're one of the great actors of your generation. So just deal with it.
17: Well, that's very kind of you to say. Thank you.
16: You gotcha. Here's my question for you: when you read a script, when somebody hands you a script, can you tell if it's going to be a good movie? Do you have those senses, or do you need somebody else to sort of tell you, no, this is a good movie, or stay away from that one?
17: You know, I don't trust my judgment anymore because I've been wrong 30% of the time, and that's not good. If it's really good, I could tell. But by the time you pick up a script to the time you're watching the credits roll, a billion things can happen, and so much can go wrong, and it's really great. Well, I mean, there's mistakes that you can capitalize on and turn out great, but there's so many things that can go wrong in the process. And when it goes right, it's just a great feeling. Like this one, Digger and Chili Finger, I feel great about.
16: Yeah. Is there been a movie where you finished it or you read the script and you said, oh man, there's no way, you passed on it, or you did it and you think, oh man, this is a clunker and it turns out to be a great movie?
17: No, there's some things I thought would be pretty good that turned into clunkers, but I get a pretty good feeling when they're going to be okay.
16: Yeah.
17: That doesn't mean the audience is going to like them.
16: Sure. Well, I mean, and also too, people don't realize when you do theater, right, you're up on stage, it's done, you do it that night, it's over with. With movies, right, you filmed Digger months and months and months ago, and now you're waiting for the audience reaction, and it's been six months or a year.
17: It's been 2 years.
16: Yeah.
17: It'll be, 2 years in late September, and that's forever.
16: Yeah.
17: That's a forever deal. Theater is brilliant because it changes every night. The audience is different. If you're brilliant one night, I don't know how I did it. Have no idea what happened, but you tore it up. So you try to do the same thing again. It's not going to work. You just got to be on your toes, and you're more in control of what the audience thinks. You have the power to try to amend things when things go wrong. If you go up on the line, it's there, and you fix that. Sometimes it turns out great. There's a million things. I want to get back to doing a play somewhere.
16: Yeah.
17: But I don't know. I can't pull any time together right now. It's weird.
16: Yeah. All your stage screen, did you ever forget a word while you were on stage?
17: All the time. It's just, if somebody's structure is working with you, they'll pick it up, or I'll pick it up in a different way. By the way, for our friends in the St. Louis area, I got to see Laurie Metcalf do Death of a Salesman earlier in the summer, and she was just magnetic and brilliant, and she got a Tony for it, and I'm proud to have worked with her on Roseanne and the Conners for all those years.
16: Yeah.
17: She's just amazing.
16: She's another one of those actors that sort of steals movies and steals scenes every time she's on the stage.
17: She steals
16: or on the
17: everything
16: street.
17: She yeah. works on. She's, and it's not because she tries to or anything. She's just that brilliant and focused.
16: Yeah, yeah, absolutely. John Goodman with
17: us.
16: She's
17: a fine example.
16: For a few more minutes, let me ask you about Saturday Night Live. You've hosted 13 times. Have you ever
17: told? That's a lucky number, isn't it?
16: have you ever turned them down, or what? Are they just so persuasive? You have to say yes.
17: Well, it's been over 10 years since the last time I did it, and I may have aged out of it, and I really don't know popular culture anymore. You know, yeah. I'm just an oaf about it. I don't think I'll be back. But boy, it was the most fun I ever used to have.
16: Yeah.
17: The first time I did it, I was scared to death. I thought, I'm never doing this again. I'm scared. And then that night at midnight, or about 1 o'clock when it was over, I just couldn't wait to do it again.
16: That's the thing.
17: And I always had a good family there, and all those. Always brilliant, wonderful, and laugh.
16: I'm so glad John Goodman admits that he gets nervous before going on stage. That gives us help for the rest of us.
17: Well, there was one night I was doing a show called Big River on Broadway, and I was about 3 months into it, and right before my first entrance, I froze up. I couldn't remember my first line, and this is two or three beats from revealing myself and going on stage, and I was just going to open my mouth and say, ladies and gentlemen, I'm sorry, I can't remember. And I opened my mouth and the first line came out. But that happened 4 nights in a row, and it's the worst panic I've ever felt. And it just went away. But I have no idea what that was, but man, it was total panic.
16: And
17: it went away.
16: Yeah, and as an actor, you promise yourself, I'm never going to do this to myself again. And the second you're over, you can't wait to do it again.
17: Yeah.
16: Yeah.
17: Yep. Our for the most times, yeah.
16: It's great. It's the craziest business you ever picked. John Goodman is our guest.
17: Yep.
16: He's the movie's coming out, Digger, with Tom Cruise. And it is Jesse Plemons, as well as a whole bunch of others. Digger, it's getting a lot of Oscar buzz, comes out October 2nd. Plus, Chili Finger with Bryan Cranston, Sean Astin, and written and directed by his son-in-law, Chili Finger, with John Goodman. John, thank you very much for the time. Good luck down the road. Good luck staying safe, and you are always welcome here. Thank you for checking in. Good luck, and we'll talk to you soon.
17: Thanks a million, McGraw. Have a great rest of the day or night or whatever you choose to have.
16: There you go. John Goodman, ladies and gentlemen, America at Night. Back in a moment.
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16: Hey, listen to this. There is a tropical storm that has formed over the South Central Atlantic. It is planning on making landfall in the Caribbean around Sunday, Monday, and then it might hit Cuba by Tuesday and maybe later in the week for the Bahamas. It's a storm that's just got started. And do you know the name of this tropical storm that is in the middle of the Atlantic right now? Dolly. How about that? They didn't name it after Dolly Parton. That was just the next name in the list of storms. The tropical storm Dolly has officially been recognized over the Atlantic. How about that? America at Night, back in a moment.
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16: that has both John Goodman and our next guest on the same show, Bill Cleveland from BillOnTheRoad.com. Welcome back, Bill Cleveland.
3: And I'm guessing John Goodman didn't drink a bunch of Dr. Pepper right before he was about to go on the air and potentially burp through the segment. So you got that going for me, I guess.
16: Was it Diet Dr. Pepper or was it fully leaded Dr. Pepper?
3: You know what I like, McGraw? They have this new zero sugar Dr. Pepper. Have you tried that?
16: Dr. Pepper Zero?
3: It's called Dr. Pepper. Yeah, zero sugar. It's actually, I think it's actually better than the original stuff. And it's pretty good. So, but yeah, unfortunately I just chugged a little of that. So there may be a belch or two during the broadcast. I apologize.
16: this segment brought to you by, Dr. Pepper, zero sugar, I guess. All right. There you go.
3: Send me a big
16: good
3: check.
16: Stuff. All right.
3: How are you?
16: All right. Good. I'm great. Thank you for checking in as always. Where are you, Bill Cleveland?
3: Well, I've been doing a little more Route 66 exploring in the great state of Illinois. So checking in from Joliet, Illinois. Ever been to Joliet?
16: I have not, but is the home of Rudy Rudiger, the famed football player who they made the movie of.
3: Look at you with the sports trivia.
16: That's all I know about Joliet. It's a suburb of Chicago, right?
3: I guess you could call it a suburb. It's a little farther away, but it's okay. I'll tell you what they're really known for. Well, there's a handful of things they're known for, but the one, probably the biggest attraction that they have in town is actually a prison. So people always think it's weird that I will go and tour these historic prisons, but they're pretty interesting. And it's the old Joliet prison, and it's probably the biggest tourist attraction that they have in the area. It's actually, in a weird way, it's a kind of a beautiful building. Like it's from 1858, right? So it kind of looks like a castle as you're approaching it. You can tour it. You can go through it. It was built, listen to this, by the first 53 inmates. Can you imagine? You're getting ready, they're throwing you in prison, and then they say, oh yeah, by the way, you're going to build the prison. isn't that wild? At its peak, they had like 2,000 prisoners in there. But you know what made it famous, right? Do you know what?
16: No,
3: what made
16: no idea. Famous? No
3: it
16: idea.
3: It was a filming location for the Blues Brothers. They filmed inside of the prison there in Joliet. Have you seen the Blues Brothers?
16: I have not seen the Blues Brothers. I mean, I've seen parts of it, but I guess I've seen it, yeah.
3: Yeah, they filmed a part of it there. And there's also a show, I think, called Prison Break that was filmed there. I'm not really familiar with that particular show, but right. that was filmed there. And so now I'll ask you, have you ever toured an old prison before?
16: I mean, not really. Maybe I was in an old town, western town, and it had like a one cell room, but like the Andy Griffith stage. But not a prison. No.
3: Okay, so I will tell you, you have to do this. And if it's not in Joliet, you know, Jefferson City, Missouri has got the old, you know, the huge one there, the Missouri Penitentiary. Alcatraz, of course, the big one. You can find these around the country where they're abandoned or they are now just, you know, completely open to the public. No prisoners, wink, wink, nudge, nudge, left behind. And so, but it is wild to walk through there, seeing, you know, like the peeling paint coming off of, you know, the cell blocks and the old metal bunk beds, and they will give you, McGraw, a list of rules as you walk in, and it's stuff just like don't shut the gates to the cells, the cell doors, don't shut those because they don't have the lock and keys anymore. So and they go through this list of like 10 or 12 rules, and the whole time you're thinking, okay, they're only telling me these things because some idiot has done these things that they're telling me, you know, not to do. And I did ask, I'm like, how often do people get locked in there? And they're like, it has happened before where people shut the gate for they're trying to make a fun little photo. And then, oh, ain't so fun now. You're trapped in the cell.
16: That sounds like an episode of I Love Lucy or something.
3: Yeah, absolutely. So, but the old Joliet prison, it is really interesting. And it's, you know, it is very historical, and they talk about, you know, what life was like there. They just redid the baseball fields, which are crazy. They had a big baseball game there inside of the prison, like a couple of, I guess they were like AAA teams or minor league teams played there inside of the prison. So I don't know. It's kind of a cool thing to check out if you're in Joliet.
16: It's not active, right? It's closed.
3: Yeah, I was making a little joke, but yeah, it is not active and hasn't since, I want to say 2000, maybe even a little earlier than that, in the 90s or something. So yeah, it's not active. Not active anymore.
16: Were there a lot of tourists there, or did you go by yourself and it was a lonely, desolate place?
3: No, actually, there were. Now, I was there, yesterday. So I was, you know, a weekday during the day, so there weren't a ton of people, but they do get a lot of visitors. There were probably 20 people milling around. Mm. It's a huge place. Like, it's a big property. It's a pretty popular tourist attraction, especially if you're doing Route 66. So Route 66 and the Lincoln Highway, which I believe was the first, coast-to-coast highway across the country. They intersect in Joliet. So they have that kind of claim to fame going for them. So you get a lot of people who are traveling both of those and wind up there. So other things to see, you've got the area History Museum, which is pretty neat. It was a former church building, I believe. But they had, speaking of Blues Brothers, they have the original Blues Brothers suits. Worn by Belushi and Dan Aykroyd. Unfortunately, they weren't there when I walked through. I think they were on loan to another museum, but you can normally see those. Great merchandise, by the way, McGraw. I go to a lot of these museums, and the merch is kind of lacking. These people, I don't know if they're listening, but whoever is in charge of doing the merchandise in Joliet for Route 66, they had a lot of really cool stuff, including, by the way, they had a T-shirt in the gift shop, and it said, "I was stopped by a bridge." And I thought, what the heck does this mean? I was stopped by a bridge. I didn't really understand it. Until a couple hours later, I get stopped by a bridge. And turns out this is a pretty regular thing if you live in Joliet or you're in this area. They have these, I guess they're not called drawbridges. I don't know what the heck they call them. But, you know, I guess they raise them up for, you know, river traffic or whatever. And it apparently is a regular thing to the poor people who are in Joliet who have to deal with this on a fairly regular basis. And at least they have the good sense of humor to print it on a T-shirt. And I thought I'd be cute and, like, navigate around. And then after 15 minutes of screwing with my GPS and trying to find an alternate route, I wind up exactly back where I started in line to get it back across the bridge. I thought that was kind of fun. They also have a rock and roll museum there. Ooh. In downtown Joliet. It's the Illinois Rock and Roll Museum. Chuck Berry, who recorded some of his hit songs there at Chess Records in Chicago, of course not from Illinois, but had some ties to Illinois. They had a really cool display of some of his guitars. They even had, I don't know how to describe it, he had this hat that he would wear on stage. It looked like a, not a pirate hat, like a sailor's hat. You know what I'm talking about?
16: Yeah. Like a captain's hat, kind of. Yeah.
3: Yeah, a captain's hat. They had it. They had it there on display. Yeah, that was kind of cool. Earth, Wind, and Fire, they're represented on a mural outside of the building. It was really, really cool. It was kind of a hidden gem, I guess you would say. They had like an old radio studio in there. It looked like it was from the 1950s, kind of preserved. So definitely check that one out. The other thing that I'll mention before I jump outside of the Joliet area, they have the original Dairy Queen is Ooh. In Joliet. Now, it's not a restaurant anymore, but they've just preserved this original space. I'll talk about more of this, you know, maybe down the road a little bit, because I filmed a segment there and interviewed a really nice guy who was with their local history museum. But it was really neat, like a very small space. But this is where the guys who started Dairy Queen, they had invented, and I don't mind notes in front of me, so I'm going to botch this just a bit, but they essentially invented this soft serve type of ice cream that they sell, and they realized they had a hit with it because the first day that they sold it, they had people, you know, by the hundreds lined up down the block to get some of this, you know, this new soft serve type of ice cream. So they opened up this little shop. and it was right there in downtown Joliet, and it's cool. Like they saved the building, but they put back up like the old looking signs on the front
2: right.
3: and everything.
2: Yeah.
3: So it's really nostalgic. It's pretty neat, and hopefully they'll turn that into a museum at some point. But
2: Dairy Queen. Yes, Dairy Queen. You know who Dairy Queen's owned by? You know who owns Dairy Queen?
3: I don't know.
2: Berkshire Hathaway. Warren Buffett.
3: The real estate people.
2: Well.
3: Yeah, I know. I see those signs in the front yards. Yeah. Really, that's interesting. Yeah, that's a really great story. And they right out of the gate, like, man, they were one of the early ones with franchising, like thousands of locations all across the country. It was cool to see that original story.
2: Yeah.
3: All right, two things I have to mention about this area. So I love the quirky attractions, as you know, and anybody who has been following me on my Bill on the Road Facebook page has seen this. If you haven't, you'll want to check it out. I found the Gemini Giant. Have you ever heard of this guy?
2: Never heard of the Gemini Giant.
3: Oh, McGraw. It's one of the muffler men. You know what I'm talking about when I say muffler men? Those gigantic statues they used to have everywhere?
2: Vaguely. Fill me in.
3: Okay. So the Gemini, this particular one was a muffler man. They used to have these all over the country. And there were these big, like this guy, this one, it was 30 feet tall, okay? And initially it was in Wilmington, Illinois, which is just outside of Joliet. This one was built in 1960, and he was named after the NASA space program, you know, Gemini. And
2: sure.
3: he was in front of this old school drive-in, like, you know, diner place, the Lunar Drive-In, I think it was called. No longer exists. But they refurbished the thing and they put him in his own little park. And it is a mainstay of Route 66 nostalgia. If you drive Route 66, you have to stop at all of the, you know, the crazy roadside attractions, and this is one of them. And I had missed it on previous Route 66 stops. So the Gemini, he's gigantic, McGraw, 30 feet
2: tall. How big is he? How tall?
3: 30 feet tall. He's huge. Yeah, I'll send you a picture, which isn't good for everybody else listening. But yeah, So you got to go to see the Gemini Giant. And then the other thing you'll want to check out, this is kind of in the neighborhood, is Pontiac, Illinois, another great town on Route 66. They really do up Route 66 great. They've got 26 outdoor murals around town, many of them dedicated to Route 66, including this huge Route 66 shield. You know, they call that the number sign there, the shield.
2: Yeah.
3: Huge mural on the side of a building you can get a picture of. They got the Route 66 Hall of Fame Museum is there, and a lot of really cool things to see. So it's really fun. If you're doing Route 66, it's the 100th anniversary. Joliet, Illinois, can't recommend it enough. They're very nice people there, and I've had a blast.
2: So I'm looking at the map of Joliet. I don't see Route 66 on the map. Am I missing something, or is it something else now?
3: Well, I don't have my Google map in front of me, but Route 66 and the Lincoln Highway literally intersect in the middle of like their downtown. They've got a sign right in downtown that points out that the two roads are
2: Hold on a second. Zoomed in here, and Route 6 is, they're also calling that Route 66. So this is why I get confused.
3: Yeah, no, it's okay. And Route 66 also changed a little bit over time too. So if you travel, you know, Route 66 and you're exploring all these places, you will notice that, you know, it'll say like Route 66 from 1926 to 1934 was this road. And
2: Got it.
3: So they did move it around a little bit. So.
2: Okay. All right. I don't feel so bad. All right. Good.
3: No, you shouldn't. You should. Of all things, you should feel bad about, this ain't the one. This isn't the one.
2: Did you have any book signings in Joliet, or you just had a hankering for a Route 66 Dairy Queen soft serve a vanilla cone, and you drove up there?
3: Hey, let me tell you real quick what happened. This is very interesting. I did have one in the town of DeKalb, Illinois. I think I'm saying that correctly. It's about 45 minutes from Joliet. And this has never happened to me before. I had someone in the audience who was visually impaired, right? They couldn't see anything. And you want to talk about, it was pressure because I knew this person was in the audience, and I know they can't see anything on the screen that I'm showing. And so I did my absolute best as I'm giving the stories to be as visual as possible in my stories, and was kind of sweating bullets until the end. And this lovely lady, she approached me afterwards, and she said, "I just want to thank you." She goes, "Your descriptions were wonderful, and you really made this a very enjoyable experience." And I thought, "Oh, thank God," because you know, I mean, you don't think about that kind of thing. Somebody showing up, and they can't. You got, you know, most of it is very visual. What I do,
2: sure. Yeah.
3: In addition to the great stories, but yeah, you're showing slides and videos and everything. So yeah, it was a very interesting experience.
2: That's your training from all your years in radio, learning how to paint a picture with your words.
3: Painting a picture, yes, sir. You got it.
2: Be painting the picture. All right. BillOnTheRoad.com. 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We got a text message from somebody. It says Bill got his AAAP card when he was 11. No. No.
3: Well,
2: no greater compliment.
3: I've always been accused of having an old soul, being an old soul.
2: God love you.
3: Oh, yeah,
2: good stuff.
3: Mm-hmm.
2: All right. BillOnTheRoad.com. We'll have a good week traveling on the road. Be safe, and we'll check in somewhere, wherever you are in this great country, next Thursday. Thanks, man. Have a good day.
3: Yeah, you too. See ya.
2: Bill on the road.
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1: Hey, here's a little footnote for you. You want to know how good the movies are doing this summer? Spider-Man Brand New Day is about to eclipse Titanic from the top time, from the all-time top five. So Titanic is fifth overall, and Spider-Man Brand New Day is on the verge of knocking Titanic out of the top, the fifth spot. Over the weekend, they racked up another $39 million. Domestically, they're at $109 globally, which brings total $2.2 billion globally. That puts $44 million shy of taking over Titanic. They should do that by the end of the week. Avatar still sits atop the all-time top five, $2.9 billion lifetime gross, including re-releases. So Spider-Man's at what? What was that? What did I say? 2.2, and Avatar's at 2.9. Then Avengers Endgame. Endgame is set to get re-released in September. And the third is the sequel, Avatar: The Way of the Water. So how's that? Who knew? But yeah, Spider-Man, Brand New Day, about to break Titanic's record. Excuse me. Hold that thought. Open phones next hour. I need a cough button. Our executive director is Alex Hinton. Our engineer tonight is Richard Good. I'm McGraw-Millhaven, and this is America at Night on Westwood One.
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10: From ABC News, I'm Dave Packer. President Trump taking his trade war with Canada to a new level.
11: We're going to be changing the name of Lake Ontario, effective immediately, to Lake America. That's going to take place right now as I sign the order.
10: The president also threatening to double tariffs on Canada-made cars and auto parts in January.
12: A 50% tariff on some $20 billion of U.S. goods going across the border. They were trying to match dollar for dollar and almost product for product the tariffs the United States put in place over the weekend. This is really setting off a significant trade war with, at this point, no negotiations indicating that they're taking place and no signs of either side backing down right now.
10: ABC's Karen Travers at the White House. A trekking group is among the more than 1,300 missing following the deadly flash flooding.

0: in Nepal. The group is associated with the Aisha Institute of Inner Sciences based in McMinnville, Tennessee. Leslie Crespi with the Institute.
1: 22 of the people were from America, affiliated with this center, and 12 from Canada.
0: 77 in all. A judge heard arguments over renaming the Kennedy Center for the Performing Arts in Washington to add President Trump's name again. ABC's Mary Bruce.
2: Commerce Secretary Howard Lutnick spent the day in court watching his administration lawyers try to convince a judge to allow President Trump's name to go up on the Kennedy Center, telling reporters it would motivate the president to raise money for renovations.
3: You need to induce him, entice him, get him to agree to wear it and do it. And if he didn't do it, you could always take the letters down.
0: Late Thursday, the DOJ notified the court that the Kennedy Center will delay implementation of its board's resolution that would add President Trump's name to the facade and plaza until October 8th. The FBI says it uncovered a sweeping cyber espionage campaign out of Canada. 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
0: The Federal Aviation Administration is looking into the March crash between an Air Canada jet and a rescue and firefighting vehicle on LaGuardia Airport's runway that killed 2 pilots. While the federal investigation into the accident is ongoing, ABC's Alex Stone says terminations are expected.
6: Sources are telling us the FAA wants to fire 2 air traffic controllers who went home early that night, leaving 1 air traffic controller on duty at LaGuardia Airport. We're told it's not uncommon for air traffic controllers to go home early when it's slow.
0: Jake Reiner, the oldest son of the late Rob and Michelle Reiner, is opening up about the December murder of his parents, the arrest of his brother, and the state of his family in a new interview. ABC's Trevor Ault.
7: For the first time since Rob and Michelle Reiner were stabbed to death, allegedly by their son Nick, the couple's oldest son, Jake Reiner, is sitting down for an interview.
8: I'll never understand. I don't care how it's explained to me. I don't care what facts come out. I will never understand why this happened.
7: Speaking with Mark Cota-Robles from our station KABC.
9: You have described that after what happened, it was losing more than half of your family.
8: Mm-hmm.
9: That includes Nick.
8: Yeah.
7: Jake's brother Nick has been open about his longtime battle with drug addiction and mental health problems. He's now pleaded not guilty to murder charges.
0: Both Pfizer and Moderna Thursday received FDA approval for their updated COVID vaccines. Both vaccines target the XFG subvariant that makes up an estimated 40% of new cases, according to the CDC. Dave Packer, ABC News.
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13: Hey, thanks for staying up. It's Thursday night in America, and you're listening to America at Night, coast to coast. McGraw-Milhaven here. Let's get right to it. A little bit later on in this hour, we're going to talk to the man that was involved with this pancreatic cancer drug that people are calling a true breakthrough. We're going to talk to the man who helped figure out how to create this medicine. Plus, John Goodman, one of the great character actors of his day, is waiting in the green room. We'll check in with him in hour number two. But this first hour, we're going to talk to a man who has started a company. He is an environmental entrepreneur and the founder and CEO of the cloud seeding startup company called Rainmaker. The federal government recently ordered mandatory water cuts in the West, forcing states like California, Arizona, Nevada to slash their usage of the Colorado River. They want to keep Lake Mead and Lake Powell from reaching catastrophic Deadpool levels. Augustus Dorico joins us, the owner of the startup Rainmaker. Augustus, welcome to America at Night. Thanks for joining us.
14: It's a pleasure to be here. Thanks so much for chatting.
13: You got it. Take me through the science of this. How does this work?
14: Yeah, so cloud seeding, it's not a conspiracy theory. It's not fake. It's real, and people have actually been doing it for the last 80 years. General Electric invented it in 1945, and the high-level idea is most of the water that passes over the United States in the atmosphere, it just gets recycled by the oceans. And so if you can find clouds that have small drops of water that wouldn't naturally precipitate, you can fly drones into those clouds, release dust, and the small drops will freeze onto that dust and turn into big enough snowflakes to fall either as snow or melt back into rain. That's the high level of the science.
13: You said dust. Is it actually dust or is it some chemical compound?
14: So technically water is a chemical, McGraw. So I just want to not spook anybody in saying that it is a chemical. It's called silver iodide. And silver iodide, it does sound spooky, but we have 80 years of data on silver iodide's use in cloud seeding, and we know that beyond a shadow of a doubt, we're not affecting the environment in any negative way, human health or agricultural health. In one of our flights, we're releasing about a paperclip worth of this material over hundreds of square miles. And so the increase in concentration, it's like one part per quadrillion, which is a million times lower than how much actually would be necessary to hurt bacteria or crops or people.
13: You have to have a cloud for this to work, correct?
14: Yeah, so magical as it might seem, there are some physical limits. You need there to be a cloud. You need the cloud to have small liquid water drops in it, and it also has to be cold enough. And so what that means is Rainmaker, we're really more of a snowmaking company. We operate in the 6 or 7 coldest months of the year. And if it's warm on the ground beneath the cloud, that'll fall as rain. Otherwise, it remains as snow.
13: Interesting. Augustus Dorico, how do you know that what you're doing causes rain? And how do you know if it just would have rained anyway?
14: You know, McGraw, that is like the whole enchilada. That is the most important innovation that Rainmaker's brought to bear with this technology. So I mentioned that these guys from General Electric were inventing the tech. They used the tech back in the 40s, but it never really caught on because nobody could prove that it worked. Nobody could measure how much of the precipitation was man-made. Because if I just fly a crop duster into a cloud and I sprinkle some magic beans and then it rains, you know, how do you know that I didn't just get lucky? So nobody would bother paying for it because of that. What some great scientists up in Idaho and Colorado figured out a few years ago was if you fly in a zigzag pattern or a circle and you have really sensitive radar, you can see precipitation only happening in your flight track. So if I fly in a zigzag and I only see precipitation in that zigzag and nowhere else, then you know that precipitation is man-made. Then you can use radar to measure exactly how many gallons of water or acre feet or inches you put down.
13: Tell me about this test you did in Alaska.

0: Yeah, so this was a pretty groundbreaking moment for Rainmaker, for the United States, for the sake of our water supply going forward. In the lower 48, there's only those 6 or 7 months per year where the clouds are actually cold enough to do precipitation enhancement, to do cloud seeding operations. But in Alaska, you do have super cool liquid clouds, and we were operating up there over the course of the summer. And just this past weekend, we flew two drones over the course of 3 hours and produced 19 million gallons of unambiguously man-made water. And that sounds like a lot of water. In a certain sense, it is. That's enough water for all the people in Richmond, Virginia for a day. But that 19 million gallons, it was less than a quarter inch of rain dispersed over 200 or so square kilometers. And so the impact of this technology, it's really small day to day, but over the course of a season, over the course of a full year, you can produce large enough volumes to make a really big impact on how many bushels of wheat you can grow, or what your yield is going to be from your orchard, or to fill up a reservoir to fight fires, or for municipal utilities.
1: So, Augustus DiRico, you're a startup company. Do you have clients? Who are your clients? Are they towns? Are they farmers? Are they individual counties? Who is hiring you?
0: Yeah, so it's a mix of both private sector customers and also government. So I can confirm the government is, in fact, modifying the weather. To everybody that's ever been told they were crazy for believing that, I can guarantee you that you were actually right, in a certain sense, at least. For us, there's Rocky Mountain states, the Colorado Department of Natural Resources, the Idaho Water Development Board, the Oregon Department of Agriculture, the Utah Department of Natural Resources, municipalities throughout the American West. They're all working with Rainmaker to produce more water for their farms, for their municipal utilities, and then also for the Great Salt Lake and the Colorado River, right? Like, you see these states suing the federal government over their water rights getting cut, and there's no way for them to get more water in the interior of the country than besides cloud seeding. And so the choice that we see here at Rainmaker is, you know, one where we do lots of conservation, and conservation is important, but really just have a worse and worse quality of life. We have degrading ecosystems, and we have farms going bust because there's not enough water to go around. Or we have another alternative path where these governments and these private sector farms and these private sector ski resorts, they do a lot of conservation because that's still important, but they can also work with us and use cloud seeding to make more supply so that we have a more abundant future, so that we have the water that we need to keep growing in the American West.
1: One of the criticisms, and I'll ask you to respond, is that there were internet rumors, social media rumors, that the floods in Texas last year, those horrific floods, were caused by cloud seeding. Is that even possible?
0: No, not at all, McGraw. So I will say, first of all, what happened in Texas was a tragedy. It was a natural disaster, and beyond a shadow of a doubt, Rainmaker had nothing to do with that, and I can say that with absolute confidence. I'm a Christian. I am definitely a sinner still, but I cared earnestly about making it to the pearly gates, and I know that we had nothing to do with that. However, a lot of people don't know about cloud seeding or what it is or how it works. And so they wonder, you know, hey, these guys were trying to make more water for farms in Texas. Did they have anything to do with that? That flood caused about a trillion gallons of water to fall, north of a trillion gallons, over the course of just a day. The most we've ever gotten from any of our cloud seeding operations is about 100 million gallons. And again, it's fractions of an inch at a time. And we were operating 2 days prior. And then our meteorologists suspended operations even before the National Weather Service issued a flood warning. And so we couldn't have had any effect on that system. But I understand why people were inquiring. We're always going to be super transparent and good faith in answering questions about this. But I can guarantee you wholeheartedly that cloud seeding had nothing to do with that tragedy.
1: Is it cost effective? How much does it cost?
0: Yeah, so the current cost of water in the United States, pretty broken. You ask any farmer, it's going to land somewhere from $50 an acre foot to maybe like thousands if you're in a more water strained area. Rainmaker's producing water for hundreds of dollars an acre feet right now, or per acre foot right now. And as we scale, as

0: if we get better at using this, I think we're going to get the cost down to single-digit dollars per acre foot. And that's a really big claim, but that's what the physics bear out. There's a ton of water in the atmosphere above us that's just passing by over our head, getting recycled by the ocean. And in the same way that we've been tapping into the aquifers in the ground for hundreds of years, in the same way that we've been building dams to redirect the flow of rivers for ag and municipal use, cloud feeding is just the next step in water infrastructure, and it's going to be one of the most cost-effective modes of water infrastructure in the next couple of years.
1: So you said you're in the process of getting it down to single digits, like what, $9-$8 an acre?
0: That, I think, is going to take 2 or 3 years, but that's the plan, McGraw.
1: Yeah. How much water do you guarantee? I mean, how much water can you actually produce?
0: So it depends on the geography, and it depends on the meteorology. In the Pacific Northwest, where it's wetter, there's obviously more clouds, so we can produce more water more cost-effectively. In the southwestern areas like Arizona or Southern California, there's not as many clouds. So in any given operation, we're going to be producing tens to hundreds of acre feet over the course of this upcoming season. I think each of our programs will be producing low tens of thousands of acre feet. And then in years to come, I think we'll be able to scratch up against hundreds of thousands of acre feet on in a given county.
1: Yeah. So it's making water, but let's say a ski resort. Would a ski resort want to hire you to make snow?
0: Yeah, so we already work with a ski resort in Utah, and we produce more snow for them. And they want more snow so that they can start the season earlier, so they can end the season later, so that there's more fresh powder and they don't have to use their snow blowers as often. And what's really awesome about that is not only do we get to improve the ski season, but also that water, that snow that lands on the mountain, it then melts and runs off, and it benefits the local community and the growers and the utilities and the ecosystem in the area, too.
1: Hmm. So you're saying there's no downside. There's no environmental downside. It's cheap. It's effective. What do you need to be more mainstream? Just more attention?
0: Well, I think that if anybody hears there's no downside and it's cheap and it's safe and effective, that should raise a lot of red flags, right? And I want to be totally transparent. I think that this industry has been full of snake oil salesmen. I think that coastal tech companies have been full of liars and frauds for the last couple decades. We're trying to do something really different at Rainmaker for the sake of Americans and the American ecosystem's well-being. There are some things that people should be concerned about, right? First of all, if there is already going to be risk of an avalanche and you cloud seed, even if you don't cause the storm that causes the avalanche, a little bit more snow could increase the risk of an avalanche. If there's already going to be a flood because it's going to precipitate a lot and then you cloud seed, you can make it worse. And what's really important is that in each of the states where we operate, there are licenses and regulations, most of which are from the 70s, that dictate when you're allowed to operate, what a safe concept of operations is, when you're supposed to suspend operations. And Rainmaker's super grateful to work with all of these state regulatory agencies. But most of the rules on the books are from the 70s, and I think there's probably a revamp due both at the state and federal level to make these more stringent and transparent. That is what I'll say about the potential downsides first. I do think that people need to know what's happening, they need to be informed, and there needs to be good regulation around it. But in terms of more adoption, I think the big issue has just been, one, nobody's been able to prove that it works reliably until Rainmaker. And as people find out about it, I think that they're going to be more excited to use this tool. And then two, you know, we get caught up in conversation about chemtrails and about, solar radiation modification and all kinds of things of that sort. Cloud seeding, it's different. If you see long streaks in the sky, that's not from cloud seeding. That's not from Rainmaker. We do something different. And I think when people mix those two up, then they begin to get anxious and not be interested in using the tech.
1: Yeah. Augustus DiRico, what's the website for people to find out more?
0: Yeah, our website is rainmaker.com.
1: Simple as that, rainmaker.com. Environmental entrepreneur and founder and CEO of cloud seeding startup Rainmaker, Augustus DiRico. Fascinating conversation, DiRico. Good luck, and we'll be watching you. Thanks for checking in.
0: Thanks so much, McGraw. Talk to you later.
1: You got it. Stay right there. We are coming back with more, including the man, the doctor who was involved in that unbelievable new drug that was just announced that is transforming the care of pancreatic cancer. The man who was in the room when it happened. We'll talk with him coming up straight ahead. America at Night, back in a moment.
2: America at Night with McGraw-Milhaven, where the nation comes to talk.
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1: President Trump today signed an executive order to change the name of Lake Ontario to Lake America. So now we have the Gulf of America and Lake America. I think Lake USA would have been better, personally. Lake USA, that sounds cooler. That sort of rolls off the tongue better. Lake America, then you have Gulf of America, Gulf of USA, Lake of US, Lake USA. I think that sounds a little better. Carrying out his threat to Canada. You know what's interesting about this? The week started, or at some point last week, wasn't we were suddenly in on economic doom for Iran? And now, ever since they've announced economic doom for Iran, all he's done is threaten economic doom on Canada. Seems strange. It was a D-Day, economic D-Day for Iran. And Scott Bessent was going to have a huge news conference to talk about this economic doom for Iran. And we are going to squeeze it so tight that they're going to just come to the table begging for a deal. And we've then immediately turned our attention to Canada. Seems strange. What happened to Iran? And so the Strait is still sort of controlled by Iran, but Iran, where has Iran been? Wasn't that the most pressing issue of the day? And all of a sudden, now it's Canada? And again, then he also starts talking about putting these tariffs on in January. January? January is 400 years from now. Canada's going to put it on Tuesday of next week. And Tuesday of the week after. Again, I've said it before, I say it again, none of this is ever going to happen. This is all bluster. They're all going to come to their senses at some point. Just my prediction. We'll see how it works. The unbelievable story of this breakthrough on pancreatic cancer. We're going to talk to the doctor who helped discover this new miracle drug. Stay right there. America at Night. We're just getting started.
0: This is America at Night with McGraw-Milhaven.

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11: All right, it is breaking news. Yesterday, late yesterday afternoon, the FDA approved a new drug for advanced pancreatic cancer, ushering in a new era of treatment for a disease that was once considered the most helpless in medicine. The drug, take it two pills a day, is the first of its type and has really energized cancer specialists and patients. It's not a cure, but it's the first treatment to substantially extend the lives of patients with pancreatic cancer. The man who has been involved with these trials and the man who helped develop the drug, Dr. Kevan Shokat, is a professor of cellular and molecular pharmacology at UNC San Francisco and the Howard Hughes Medical Institute. Doctor, welcome to America at Night, and congratulations.
12: Thank you very much for having me.
11: Yeah, you betcha. Tell me about this gene. Is it KRAS or K-R-A-S? Tell me about this gene and why it was so difficult to attack this one gene.
12: Yeah, so the gene is called KRAS. It's really the RAS oncogene, and it is the cause of about 30% of cancer in the world, 2.5 million new patients every year. And as you said, it took decades for us to get a drug for this protein, and it's because it's really a ball that doesn't have any pockets for us to stick it.

0: drug into. You know, we generally make drugs, we think of them as keys, and we think of the protein targets as a lock.
1: Well, if it has a nice little hole for the key, put it in,
0: the right key, it blocks the protein. This protein just didn't have any pockets like that. So that's kind of the first thing I want to make sure, you know, your audience understands, is that not all proteins are sort of amenable to making a drug for them.
2: And what did you find out? How did you figure out how to attach to this gene?
0: Yeah, so the attachment is really the key. We picked one of the variants of the protein that occurs, and it has an amino acid called the cysteine that is generated by the cancer. And cysteine is, of the 20 amino acids, a special one for chemists, because we can make an attachment to that cysteine very specifically and precisely. And so we used that as the first way to attach a drug to KRAS. And that drug, two of those drugs were approved back in 2020 and 2021 in lung cancer. And that really broke everything open, because then we knew that if we had a good drug that held on to the protein, then the cancer would shrink. And that was kind of the second part of the challenge with KRAS. We had strategies 10 years before that in the 90s that people thought, oh, we'll be able to, even though the protein doesn't have, we know the pathway that it's in, so we'll make a drug in the pathway and that should turn off the cancer, because that works in a lot of times. But those failed because the pathway was just so adjustable and, you know, basically hardwired to always get around the drug. And so people thought, oh, this, not only is it hard to make the drug, but the pathway it's in is got so many, you know, adaptations it can do. So once those lung cancer drugs were approved, that really launched a lot of pharmaceutical companies, including Revolution Medicines, that I was one of the scientific co-founders of, that the news about yesterday. That motivated them to come up with a really creative strategy called the molecular glue that doesn't need the cysteine and it didn't need the pocket, because it brought another protein in the cell that would hold on to the protein, KRAS, and turn it off. And that's the really exciting part right now.
2: Sounds like science fiction, doctor.
0: That's what I said when I heard that.
2: So how exciting is this? How much of a breakthrough is this? Is this just the beginning? Take me through how excited you are and how other doctors are in this field.
0: Yeah, when we don't have any targeted drug for a cancer, it's just so disappointing, because pioneers in the RAS field, Channing Durr, who discovered the KRAS mutation back in the 80s as a postdoc, he basically said, we just need to get to first base. And then once you're on base, then you can start playing different games. So that's kind of where we were in 2020. And this is probably, people call it a double or a triple. But when we get now more approaches and more creativity on the chemistry side, and we know what the medicines do before we have them in patients, and now because of this approval, we know what they'll do in patients, now we can make a better one and a better one and combine them. And that's where it's getting really exciting right now.
2: So the true breakthrough is that now you know how to attack or attach to the gene. Now stand back and watch the real science fiction happen, is what you're saying.
0: Exactly. And now we, you know, we're facing a lot of the things we know cancer does. We know it evolves in the face of the therapy, but we're learning about that right now in real time, and we're making drugs that will deal with that. So it's just getting incredibly, you know, we do feel like we're in the midst of the science fiction you know, novel, for sure.
2: You mentioned that the story was about pancreatic cancer, but you mentioned other cancers. Give us a sense of, because of this breakthrough, what other cancers can you attack?
0: We can attack colon cancer and lung cancer. So The RAS gene is mutated in those three types. Pancreatic, almost 95% of pancreatic cancer is driven by this KRAS gene mutation. In colon, it's about 50%. And in lung, it's about a third. So now that this is working in pancreatic, we have two drugs in lung, and we have some approvals in the segments of the colon cancers, but now it's going to get to all of those, you know, cancers. Those are trials are ongoing now. There's some more challenges with colon cancer in particular. That, like I talked about, the adaptability is even, those cancer cells are more adaptable. So we have to put a combination up front, but that's already worked in other cases. So we've got a lot of the playbook to just read off of and do it.
2: Why is it a pill and not a shot?
0: This is a small molecule that has to get inside of the cell because that's where the KRAS gene is. So it's ideal if you, it has to be a small enough molecule, and that's a small enough molecule to get across your gut lining as well. So it's just the company felt it was going to be a much better sort of route of administration because ultimately it has to get in the cell. A lot of the shots, a lot of the drugs that are shots, themselves are proteins, and proteins don't generally get across the cell wall.
2: Interesting.
0: So we have to go inside. Yeah.
2: How magical is this? They're saying that it doubles the lifespan of the patient once they're diagnosed. Take me through what a patient can expect. What's average? What is extraordinary? I mean, give us a sense of how it works and how it. Do you have to take it at the beginning? Do you have to take it at the end? What happens if you miss a day of these pills? Give me a sense of some of that.
0: Yeah, I mean, I should say I'm not a clinician. I'm not an MD. I, you know, really work on the chemistry of the drug. So people should really, you know, talk to their physician. But in essence, people are going to take this in the second line setting. So this approval is for patients where they've already gone through chemo and their tumor has already metastasized outside of the pancreas. So it's kind of, you know, a relatively, you know, late stage, but the drug is now being tried earlier stage. And in other cases, we know when we get a drug like this earlier, the cancer is less complex. So the responses should be better. We expect that. So we have to do these very rigorous, clinical trials to make sure how much they work and which patients they work on. So it's now, and that's typically we go late stage and then we'll bring them earlier stage.
2: The FDA fast tracked this drug, did they not?
0: Yes.
2: Because yeah, you were seeing.
0: And then also per priority review too. So there were two ways they,
2: Explain that. Is that because you were seeing such great results in the trials or there was no other hope? Give me a sense as to why you were able to fast track this drug.
0: I think it's because they really want to encourage companies to present the data when they're mature as early as possible in a disease where patients don't really have other options. So that gives them the chance at the FDA to sort of accelerate the review and to signal to the company they will give it the expedited review.
2: Talk about pancreatic cancer in and of itself. I've had a couple of friends who have passed away from pancreatic cancer. It is, in a sense, a death sentence, is it not? Or was?
0: Yeah, it's. I think that's the term people really use. I think people have different, you know, experiences. But in general, it's a 6 to 8 month kind of, you know, average lifespan after it's detected. And that's kind of one of the biggest challenges with this cancer is it doesn't have a, you know, obvious way that it presents to people, you know, like a skin cancer or a breast cancer. It's so internal and it's very hard to detect until it's such a late stage. And that's kind of one of the things now will really motivate people to get earlier diagnosis because now we have a drug that might be, you know, the earlier you give it, the better it will be. That's a typical thing that we see in a lot of cancers that before

0: people, you know, didn't even do a lot to detect early because there was no drug to give them. Now that there is, that it should accelerate on all these fronts, which we hope will make a big, big impact.
1: Dr. Kevan Shokat is a professor of cellular and molecular pharmacology at the University of California, San Francisco Hospital, also the Howard Hughes Medical Institute. And he was one of the ones who discovered this breakthrough that has been confounding scientists for 40 years. Doctor, they call it, it's not a cure, but it's a treatment. Explain that to the layman. What does that mean?
0: Yeah, if it was a cure, I think we would generally say that a patient could take the drug for a while, then go off the drug, and it wouldn't come back. This is a drug that we think and expect people will need to take really for the rest of their lives, because it is the cancer. We can't eradicate every last part of the cancer cell, the tumor. And what we really need to do to get closer to even deeper treatments or potentially the cure is to combine this drug with what I think would be, you know, a transformative thing, which would be the immune therapy, which is a breakthrough that came sort of 15 years ago and works in a subset of patients to get cures. We know immune therapy can lead to a cure. That's, for example, the therapy that Jimmy Carter took when he had metastases in his brain, and he lived for multiple years after that. So we're trying to put these two kinds of therapies, what we call targeted therapy, like this drug, with immune therapy, which mobilizes the immune system to attack other variants that are inside these tumor cells, attack them from, you know, our own immune system, where it treats it like a foreign invader. And that's a living therapy. That's a great way to sort of get your body educated, we call it, against the tumor.
1: And will there be people living with pancreatic cancer after they've been diagnosed for 5, 6, 10, 15 years because of this? Or is the drug not that potent?
0: That's what we hope.
1: Okay.
0: We think that could probably happen in, you know, rare set of patients, but it's going to quickly get combined with immune therapy and other KRAS drugs that will help suppress the pathway even more. And earlier diagnosis, that would change. So all these things are all playing out in real time.
1: Take me into your time machine, doctor. 5 years from now, is this going to be, are we going to look back on this news as a total game changer?
0: I think we will. I really think that people are already seeing it as, you know, turning, you know, the chapter on the beginning of the, you know, the end of this kind of, you know, death sentence for pancreatic cancer.
1: Yeah. Any
0: but
1: idea?
0: Still a lot to do. Still a
1: sure,
0: lot to do, but
1: sure.
0: But it,
1: yeah. Yeah. Any idea on the cost? Is this an expensive treatment? Is it take a lot to make? What? Any idea on the cost?
0: Cost, I read, was, don't want to get it wrong, but I think it's in the $300,000 to $400,000 range, covered likely by insurance.
1: So it is expensive, but it is a game changer, and it will lead to things down the line. Dr. Kevan Shokat, who was in the room, was part of the team, was credited with discovering this unbelievable technology going after the undruggable KRAS gene. 40 years they were working on it. Doctor, congratulations. It's a busy, busy day. At the end of the day, you took time for us to explain it to us. Thank you very much for your time, and we look forward to have you back in the future.
0: Thank you.
1: You betcha. Dr. Kevan Shokat, the man of the hour. And we had a chance to talk to him. Pretty extraordinary. America at Night, back in a moment.
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1: You know, you could hear the sound of the doctor's voice, how excited he was to hear the news. I've had a couple of dear friends die of pancreatic cancer, and it's a scary diagnosis.

0: been trying to work on for 40 years. They called this KRAS undruggable because it was such a smooth surface that nothing would attach to it. I guess kind of like a, that's why you, you know, when, not to be rudimentary, but when you're making concrete, right, you put little grooves in it so that you can, right, when you have a tire, if the tire's bald, there's nothing, you know, there's no way to have a grip. That's why you need tread on your sneakers or you'd slip and slide. And so these jeans had this smooth surface. So they had to figure out a way to attach something to the jean so they could then attack it. And that was the man who figured it out. Pretty extraordinary stuff. Dr. Kayvon Shokat, what an exciting, thrilling story. And thrilled to have a chance to sit down and spend 15 minutes with him and have him explain it to it in layman's terms. Pretty extraordinary. Don't ever tell you this is, don't let anybody ever tell you this isn't the greatest country in the world. Our executive director is Alex Hinton. Our engineer tonight is Richard Good. Stay right there. John Goodman's in the green room. I'm McGraw-Milhaven, and this is America at Night on Westwood One.
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7: From ABC News, I'm Dave Packard. A race to find close to 1,000 people missing in the mud and debris after massive flash floods in Asia. ABC's Britt Clendid is in Kathmandu.
8: A desperate search for survivors in Nepal and Tibet after that catastrophic wall of water swept away entire villages. 90 Americans among the 1,300 people still missing. And now, new threats raising concern that more flooding and landslides could strike. With little warning, that unstoppable torrent crashing into valleys.
7: President Trump signed an order renaming Lake Ontario to Lake America. It's the latest move in his trade war escalation with Canada. He's also threatening to double tariffs on Canada-made cars and auto parts.
9: The president really doubled down on that threat from earlier this week to put in place tariffs on Canadian cars, Canadian auto parts, and also steel and aluminum. He said today he'll go forward with that. He said Canada has been ripping off the United States for years, and he needs to do something about it. So he said, we're going to be doing tariffs on their cars.
7: Some Republicans are now calling out President Trump for his proclamation this week, temporarily lifting some tariffs on foreign imports of beef. Bill Bullard is CEO of RCAF USA, the largest association of independent cattle farmers in the U.S.
10: He calls the move a huge mistake, saying it won't just hurt American ranchers, but it will hurt American consumers, too.
11: We have a situation here where this product is going to compete directly with the product produced by American ranchers.
10: Now, the president says he wants to bring down the price of beef.

0: Jerry Sandusky, the former Penn State football coach who was convicted of sexual abuse back in 2012, will be back in court next month. One of Sandusky's accusers is recanting his account of what happened.
1: This is just an evidentiary hearing. This is not going to be a motion for a new trial or anything like that. But Sandusky has long maintained his innocence.
0: ABC's Aaron Katursky, Sandusky is serving a lengthy prison sentence for the crimes. You're listening to ABC News.
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0: New details are emerging after ABC News learned earlier this week CIA Director John Ratcliffe flew on a secret trip to Moscow.
4: We are learning more about CIA Director John Ratcliffe's unusual trip to Moscow earlier this week on a massive C-17 military cargo plane. Sources tell us that Ratcliffe flew there in part to warn the Russians not to attack NATO countries. He also, we're told, brought up Iran. President Trump, though, saying Vladimir Putin has assured him he will not attack NATO territory.
0: ABC's Mary Bruce. The FAA and NTSB are investigating after Marine One, the aircraft that carries President Trump, was unable to communicate with air traffic control. ABC's Alex Stone has more.
5: A disturbing moment in the skies involving Marine One.
6: I can't hear Marine One. If you hear Marine One, can you let me know?
5: The aircraft carrying President Trump unable to communicate with air traffic control. Another helicopter, part of that Marine One squad, forced to relay messages between the chopper and the tower. The communications failure coming hours after a new NTSB report suggested White House construction may have contributed to an August 4th security breach with Marine One and a passenger jet over Washington, D.C. Technicians have since taken immediate action and believed they had fixed the problem. The FAA and NTSB are investigating.
0: Former Bosnian Serb General Ratko Mladic, who was serving a life sentence for his war crimes in Yugoslavia and the wars there in the 1990s, has died, UN officials say, at the hospital in The Hague. He was 82. Dave Packer, ABC News.
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0: Senate so the president can finish his second term with his agenda. Wants drivers, whatever the driver is going to be, to get people to vote for GOP. Now, we don't know yet. Is it enough that the over-the-top lunatic radical left is doing what they're doing? It might be. I don't know. I don't know yet. I won't know until the results are in 2 years. So in the summer of 28, when the results finally come in from California, it's hard to say. But you always run like you're 80 points behind. I used to say 20. That's not enough. Yeah. Try harder.
1: And you focus when you're going into an election. You need to get independence. And yesterday didn't help independence.
0: Whatever the drivers are going to be. Yeah. You know, because when you talked about when we, you know, you look at the whole effort on redistricting, you know, it's like, all right, smart play. Good strategy. It can work for you. But it's not the only thing. You know, so there's a plus. That one goes in the plus column. This one is neutral at best. It doesn't really, it's not a mover. You know, it becomes a social media argument, which doesn't mean anything.
1: Oh, my God, did it get stupid. I mean, just from all sides, it was just.
0: And then by the end of the day, it was like, you know, back to snoring again. You know, because it's not, you know, that's the thing. Social media isn't the driver.
1: Well, no. The oceans are next. That was the headline in Fox.
0: Yeah.
1: President now looking at the Pacific and the Atlantic oceans.
0: Well, I think we do need, when it comes to the Atlantic Ocean, we do need to rename and call it the Great Pond.
1: Because that's what everybody calls it, right?
0: Yeah.
1: Where are you going? Flying across the pond.
0: Flying across the pond. You know, those Brits are across the pond. You know, it's not, you know, that's the thing, is that people, it's always going to be in their mind, if you've been around long enough. Young people don't even know where the hell Lake Ontario is. They don't even care. Is it on a video game? If it is, they may know of it. If it's not, then males under the age of 40 know nothing about it.
1: I saw you say, change the name. Somebody wrote
0: Lake PlayStation. If you do Lake PlayStation,
1: Lake,
0: don't care about it.
1: Lake Superior to Lake Inferior.
0: Yeah,
1: that's exactly. What I'm going to laugh.
0: Yeah, or Lake Xbox. Or, if you do that, then they'll start caring about it. Or, but that group.
1: Or Lake Edmund Fitzgerald also got me laughing yesterday. Yeah. I mean, that's where it got
0: right. You know, I mean, you know, but it's, again, what are the drivers of the election? That's what you're concerned about. There's where the focus should be. We're too close to this election.
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2: The Federal Aviation Administration is looking into the March crash between an Air Canada jet and a rescue and firefighting vehicle on LaGuardia Airport's runway that killed 2 pilots. While the federal investigation into the accident is ongoing, ABC's Alex Stone says terminations are expected.
3: Sources are telling us the FAA wants to fire 2 air traffic controllers who went home early that night, leaving 1 air traffic controller on duty at LaGuardia Airport. We're told it's not uncommon for air traffic controllers to go home early when it's slow.
2: Jake Reiner, the oldest son of the late Rob and Michelle Reiner, is opening up about the December murder of his parents, the arrest of his brother, and the state of his family in a new interview. ABC's Trevor Ault.
4: For the first time since Rob and Michelle Reiner were stabbed to death, allegedly by their son Nick, the couple's oldest son, Jake Reiner, is sitting down for an interview.
5: I'll never understand. I don't care how it's explained to me. I don't care what facts come out. I will never understand why this happened.
4: Speaking with Mark Cota-Robles from our station KABC.
6: You have described that after what happened, it was losing more than half of your family.
5: Mm-hmm.
6: That includes Nick.
5: Yeah.
4: Jake's brother Nick has been open about his longtime battle with drug addiction and mental health problems. He's now pleaded not guilty to murder charges.
2: Both Pfizer and Moderna Thursday received FDA approval for their updated COVID vaccines. Both vaccines target the XFG subvariant that makes up an estimated 40% of new cases, according to the CDC. Dave Packer, ABC News.
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13: 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He is Eric Harley, and I'm Gary McNamara. I can't stop laughing.
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1: New details are emerging after ABC News learned earlier this week CIA Director John Ratcliffe flew on a secret trip to Moscow.
2: We are learning more about CIA Director John Ratcliffe's unusual trip to Moscow earlier this week on a massive C-17 military cargo plane. Sources tell us that Ratcliffe flew there in part to warn the Russians not to attack NATO countries. He also, we're told, brought up Iran. President Trump, though, saying Vladimir Putin has assured him he will not attack NATO territory.
1: ABC's Mary Bruce. The FAA and NTSB are investigating after Marine One, the aircraft that carries President Trump, was unable to communicate with air traffic control. ABC's Alex Stone has more.
3: A disturbing moment in the skies involving Marine One.
4: I can't hear Marine One. If you hear Marine One, can you let me know?
3: The aircraft carrying President Trump unable to communicate with air traffic control. Another helicopter, part of that Marine One squad, forced to relay messages between the chopper and the tower. The communications failure coming hours after a new NTSB report suggested White House construction may have contributed to an August 4th security breach with Marine One and a passenger jet over Washington, D.C. Technicians have since taken immediate action and believed they had fixed the problem. The FAA and NTSB are investigating.
1: Former Bosnian Serb General Ratko Mladic, who was serving a life sentence for his war crimes in Yugoslavia and the wars there in the 1990s, has died, UN officials say, at the hospital in The Hague. He was 82. Dave Packer, ABC News.
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12: All across America, we are Red Eye Radio. He is Eric Harley and I'm Gary McNamara. Good morning. Welcome.
13: Hi.
12: Oh, one other thing, and then we get to the whole CBC story out of Canada and the whole using terrorist attacks.
13: Mm-hmm.
12: The one thing that Trump has talked about, and again, it does seem like who blew this up right now and who's telling the big lie is Carney about Quebec and other things. It does seem like, from what we can see, that they weren't really far apart to blow this whole thing up. And it was blown up by the Canadians this time.
13: Yeah.
12: Irrespective of what we have told you Trump has done before, which we disagreed with all of this. But the one thing is, Trump continues out there talking about the

0: Radio. He's Eric Carlin. I'm Gary McNamara. Yeah, the dumbest quote of the week was from Abdul El-Sayed.
1: Hmm.
0: Yeah. Running for Michigan governor. comparing the mutilation of children's genitals to circumcision.
1: Yeah, circumcision and castration. Same thing.
0: Same thing.
1: Wow.
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0: We are Red Eye Radio. He is Eric Cronin. I'm Gary McNamara. Coming up following the bottom of the hour, we'll get into the... God, that's the one thing that kept me laughing yesterday with the toothache.
1: Yeah.
0: Lake America. So yeah. We'll get to that. And really interesting, you know, why did this thing blow up? Because it's fascinating. They really had a deal.
1: Yeah.
0: They had a deal, and it's really interesting. Who blew this up? There's a lot of the media targeting. Go, Carney actually did. We'll get to that coming up.

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3: From ABC News, I'm Sherry Preston. The death toll rising in Nepal. Catastrophic flash floods killing at least 469 people, but 970 others are still missing, including more than 60 Americans. This woman from Virginia says her husband and nine other men were in the middle of a trek to Tibet when the wall of water hit. She and others reaching out to lawmakers.
4: Everybody is taking turns and shedding their tears, wiping it off and getting back to work.
3: ABC's Britt Quinnett is in Kathmandu.
5: There is an urgent recovery underway, and it's complicated by mountains of mud and debris. Communication lines are down, roads are blocked, and the search for, as I say, dozens of Americans, but also hundreds of other foreigners, trekkers, is underway.
3: A federal judge is again blocking key parts of a Trump administration effort to limit mail-in voting. Details from ABC's Dave Packer.
6: Judge Indira Talwani says the rule is likely unconstitutional and would be practically impossible for states to follow before the midterm elections. The rule would give the Postal Service greater authority over mail-in ballots, including verifying voter eligibility. The decision's likely to face another appeal.
3: The dispute could eventually return to the U.S. Supreme Court. New details are emerging about the secret trip to Moscow earlier this week by CIA Director John Ratcliffe on a military cargo plane.
7: Sources tell us that Ratcliffe flew there in part to warn the Russians not to attack NATO countries. He also, we're told, brought up Iran. President Trump, though, saying Vladimir Putin has assured him he will not attack NATO territory.
3: ABC's Mary Bruce. Sources tell ABC News the FAA is now looking to fire two air traffic controllers who went home early before a deadly collision at LaGuardia Airport. An Air Canada Express jet hit a Port Authority fire truck, killing two pilots last March. Reactions coming in to President Trump wanting to rename Lake Ontario Lake America. Canada says it's been named that for 400 years. You're listening to ABC News.
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9: Mostly clear and 66 degrees at 5:03. Good Friday morning. Chris Lawrence with you in the Jarrett Construction Studios of 580 WCHS. AccuWeather says that fog will clear out this morning. It'll be humid otherwise. Sun and a few clouds with a high today of 83 degrees. 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Kanawha County Commission has selected Austin Gessel as the newest member of the commission. However, Commission President Ben Zelango and fellow Commissioner Natalie Tennant got a letter from Gessel right before the meeting that he would not serve. They got a similar letter from Edward Burgess, one of the others that was vying for the position, leaving alone Jared Page. Now, those last-minute moves sent Tennant into a tailspin.
10: On the 11th hour, we get these two letters that say, oh, we want to manipulate the system. We want to manipulate the process and force you one way or the other, Kanawha County Commission. And we're going to dictate to you what you should do by saying, well, we're not going to serve. What the heck?
9: Zelango.

0: then struck Burgess, while Tennant struck Page, and that left Gessel. So it's unclear what happens next. Kanawha County Commission did take a vote at Thursday evening's meeting to name the new courtroom in the county's public safety building after former Kanawha County Prosecutor Chuck Miller, who recently died. Commissioner Salango said the honor is deserved.
1: Chuck was just a shining light, always doing the right thing, even when there was tons of pressure and it was hard to.
0: Salango said they'll have a dedication ceremony when the plaque is ready. An event is set for this weekend in Fayette County to support members of Teamsters Local 175, who have been on strike for more than 100 days against the Sissonville base of the beverage market. West Virginia AFL-CIO President Josh Sword says being off work that long is significant, but the workers still have the energy to do what they must.
2: That's a long time. I mean, when you get to this point of a strike, I can only imagine some of the thoughts that the workers there are having. But look, they are so good about standing up and making sure that, you know, the picket line is manned, and they're communicating with the right people in the community.
0: Sword says the beverage market ownership needs to come to the table with serious offers. Former Kanawha County Deputy Cass Close remains in custody after being arraigned Thursday on federal criminal charges. He pleaded not guilty to the charge of violating the civil rights of a female inmate in an alleged sexual abuse at the county judicial building. His trial is set for early October. High school football tonight here on 580 WCHS, here GW on the road at Spring Valley. Coverage this evening at 7 o'clock. AccuWeather, the fog will lift this morning. It'll be humid and otherwise sunny with a few clouds today. High of 83, clear to partly cloudy tonight, low 62, sunny tomorrow. I have 86. I'm Chris Lawrence, 580 WCHS.
3: This is America in the Morning from Westwood One. Good morning, I'm John Trout. It's Friday, August 28th, 2026. Here's what's coming up on America in the Morning.
4: President Trump gets involved in another name change controversy, this time Lake Ontario. I'm Steve Futterman.
5: Radio equipment relocated due to construction at the White House likely contributed to a close call August 4th. I'm Lisa Dwyer.
6: Thousands missing after deadly flooding in Nepal.
7: We've offered any help that they need.
6: I'm Clayton Neville.
8: The U.S. is facing a beyond critical shortage of advanced missile interceptors in Europe. Sagar Magani at the White House.
9: In closing statements in the murder trial of Lindsay Clancy, Clancy went from a loving wife and mother to being charged with killing her three young children. I'm Ed Donahue.
10: The NFL is ending the Pro Bowl. I'm Jennifer King.
3: On Wall Street, the last Friday trading for the month. All ahead on America in the Morning. It's 7 past. President Trump announced he's renaming Lake Ontario to become Lake America as he escalates the trade war with Canada. Steve Futterman reports this after Canada's move to enact retaliatory 50% tariffs on American goods, including steel, dairy products, appliances, and farm equipment.
4: Many years from now, children in schools may learn about the five Great Lakes: Lake Michigan, Lake Erie, Lake Huron, Lake Superior, and Lake America, at least if President Trump has his way.
7: We're going to be changing the name of Lake Ontario, effective immediately, to Lake America. That's going to take place right now as I sign the order.
4: Trump, who has already tried to rename the Gulf of Mexico and the Kennedy Center for the Performing Arts, signed an executive order. It's no coincidence that the name change comes days after contentious trade talks broke down between the Canadians and Americans.
7: The Canadian officials have treated us very badly. They're nasty people. People, oftentimes, they'll ask me, who's the worst to deal with on trade? And I said, that's easy, Canada. They are the worst, and they feel entitled, and just we can't have that.
4: Canadian Prime Minister Mark Carney responded on social media. He said the name of the lake is more than 400 years old. He proclaimed it's Lake Ontario then, now, and always. The Premier of Manitoba, Wab Kanew, seemed to mock Trump.
11: You know when, like, a rock band is really over the hill, and you see them, like, in a casino playing some song from, like, 50 years ago? I think that's the part of Donald Trump's presidency we're at now. Like, he thought he had a real hit, a real golden oldie with the Gulf of Mexico, and he's trying to bring back that. He's trying to play the hits for his base, but I think everybody here thinks it's a little sad and it's not his best work.
4: Meanwhile, residents in Toronto who live near the lake responded by saying, this is just Donald Trump.
12: I don't know what's next on his agenda. Is he going to

0: change the name of the Pacific Ocean and the Atlantic Ocean?
1: One day we will be rid of him. Hopefully sooner rather than later.
2: The executive order has limited impact. It does require federal agencies to use the name in documents and maps. So far, Google Maps, which did change the name of the Gulf of Mexico for U.S. users, is still calling it Lake Ontario. I'm Steve Futterman.
3: An investigation into the close call between a passenger jet and Marine One, the president's helicopter, on August 4th, found that the air traffic controllers failed to halt flights as required by safety protocols. As correspondent Lisa Dwyer reports, also at fault, construction at the White House appears to have interfered with radio contact between the pilots and Reagan National Airport just a few miles away. Audio courtesy of ATC.com.
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4: 98, let me do me a favor. I can't hear Marine 1. If you hear Marine 1, can you let me know?
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4: 1 Washington Tower, can you hear me? Radar contact miles east of the lower station of DCA, 200 feet, and Washington Tower, 200 feet, 94.
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4: 98, let me do me a favor. I can't hear Marine 1. If you hear Marine 1, can you let me know?
5: We have the calls of Marine 1.
7: The airspace stands as you are clear to lift.
5: One copy is 2, you said?
4: Matter 8, understood. Marine 1, are you trying to reach me?
6: Air traffic controllers could not hear pilots from the president's helicopter radio in before taking off from the White House, as an airliner was taking off from Reagan National Airport, in spite of a meeting the week before over concerns about communications issues. That's according to a preliminary report by the National Transportation Safety Board, which says recordings from the tower show that controllers could not hear the pilot from Marine One. But in recordings from ATC.com, the Marine One pilot can be heard making those calls.
7: Marine 1, proceeding as brief.
6: The controller seems surprised a few minutes later when the helicopter is taking off.
8: Marine 1, you said you're proceeding as brief?
7: Yeah.
6: Then?
8: 7, okay, no, 3 minutes, roger, proceeding as brief.
6: The radio transmission equipment has now been relocated to improve line of sight. I'm Lisa Dwyer.
3: 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It's 12 after. Our nation's critical shortage of missile interceptors. When America in the Morning continues after these messages.
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12: With your headlines, I'm Chris Lawrence. Austin Gessel has been selected to serve on the Kanawha County Commission, but that's hit a snag. The sitting commissioners picked Gessel from the three names proposed by the county's Republican Executive Committee to replace Lance Wheeler. Those nominees were Gessel, Jared Page, and Edward Burgess, but just before the meeting, Burgess and Gessel notified the commission if they were picked, they wouldn't serve. So now it's unclear what happens. The next meeting is September 17th. A reversal by the Bluefield State University Board of Governors, and Dr. Darren Martin is no longer president there. The board announced on Thursday evening that they had voted to withdraw the July 14th approval and renewal of Martin's contract, essentially firing him. Trial date is set for former Kanawha County Sheriff's deputy charged in federal court with the sexual assault of a female inmate. 56-year-old Cass Close of Charleston entered a not guilty plea to one count of depriving the riot Senate the color of law on Thursday. And the high school football season got started last night with South Charleston beating Nitro 67-0. With your headlines, I'm Chris Lawrence.
3: Welcome back. You're with America in the Morning on where those showers will be lingering today. Here's AccuWeather.com meteorologist LaTroy Thornton with the outlook.
13: Much like on Thursday, showers and storms look to be plentiful across the southeast and to an extent the south in general, thanks to a couple of waves of energy traveling through the atmosphere. While it won't be raining all the time, there's simply no way to rule out a thunderstorm from around the Big Bend of Texas through much of the Texas Gulf Coast and areas south and east of Dallas, as well as all of Louisiana and a large portion of the southeast and straight into Virginia. Storms look to be more numerous from central and eastern Florida northward through southeastern Georgia and the eastern half of the Carolinas, give or take, and those storms from the Carolinas into Georgia could be rather drenching as well. Thunderstorms are also expected to build from Minnesota and the Dakotas into portions of the northern high plains and an area from southwestern Minnesota and northwestern Iowa across much of South Dakota, the southern half or so of North Dakota, and into portions of both Montana and Wyoming faces the risk for those storms to turn severe this afternoon and into tonight, bringing strong wind gusts as well as the risk for both hail and flash flooding. Otherwise, more typical monsoon thundershowers continue this afternoon, albeit in a more spotty fashion than in some recent days, from portions of Idaho and Nevada into Arizona and especially Colorado. Beyond that, the northwest stays cool, the southwest stays hot, and much of the Midwest, Great Lakes, and interior northeast have a dry day in store. However, watch for thunderstorms to dot New England this afternoon as the latest storm exits into the Atlantic, with precipitation perhaps a bit more widespread toward the coastline, especially in the mid-Atlantic. In Ontario, California, today looks mainly sunny and hot with a high of 104. For New Orleans, expect clouds, humid conditions, and a thunderstorm, the high 89. That's the nation's weather. I'm AccuWeather.com meteorologist LaTroy Thornton.
3: 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Simply search America in the Morning in your favorite listening app. 16 after. President Trump says the U.S. is sending aid to Nepal following deadly flooding and landslides. Correspondent Clayton Neville reports a number of Americans are among the more than 1,400 still missing.
14: Rescuers in Nepal and Tibet are searching for survivors after Wednesday floods destroyed homes, washed out roads, and swept away bridges. In Nepal, thousands missing and close to 400 dead. Deaths also reported in Tibet, where hundreds more are said to be missing. The death toll expected to climb.
15: And we've called Nepal and we've offered any help that they need. You know, we have a very good relationship with Nepal. And that was mud and water as a mixture. Nobody's ever seen anything quite like that. We're very powerful, strong, you know, strong, well-built buildings were wiped out like they were toothpicks.
14: President Trump insisted that the U.S. is sending aid and confirmed that Americans were among the missing.
15: And we've spoken to the leadership and we let them know anything they want we'll have. And there were 50, maybe 60 Americans over there.
14: While numbers are still fluctuating, it's believed several dozen Americans are among the missing. A glacial collapse is said to have caused the flash floods and happened on the Nepal side of the Himalayan mountains. I'm Clayton Neville.
3: Growing concern after reports surfaced that the U.S. is looking at a critical shortage of missile interceptors in Europe. Washington correspondent Sagar Magani explains.
16: Officials tell the AP the U.S. is facing a beyond critical shortage of advanced missile interceptors in Europe. A U.S. defense official in Europe and a NATO official say the shortage raises concerns about alliance members' vulnerabilities to a potential Russian attack. They say the most concerning shortfall involves Patriot missile interceptors, which can shoot down Moscow's high-speed ballistic missiles, and Ukraine is feeling the shortage most acutely. The low defense inventories are largely driven by President Trump's war in Iran. U.S. missile stocks have been moved from Europe to the Middle East, where America and Gulf allies have fired significant numbers of interceptors. The Pentagon's top spokesman says claims of U.S. munition shortages are false, and the military has everything needed to strike. Sagar Magani at the White House.
3: 19 past. NVIDIA steals the day on Wall Street when America in the Morning continues after these messages.
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3: It's 21 after. America in the Morning continues. Tech stocks led Wall Street to big gains Thursday, which started after chipmaker Nvidia reported stellar earnings. That was followed up by cybersecurity leader CrowdStrike Holdings, which posted record-breaking results in its second quarter, sending company shares climbing by 20%. Wall Street will be keeping an eye on Jackson Hole, Wyoming, where Fed Chairman Kevin Warsh will deliver statements and a speech later today, with questions over the economy, high prices, and the trade war with Canada and the military war with Iran to be raised. Damian Troisi has more from Wall Street.
22: I'm Damian Troisi, and this is the AP Markets Report. Stocks rose on Wall Street Thursday, led by gains from big technology companies. The S&P 500 index rose 0.7% and pulled closer to its record set earlier this month. The Dow rose 0.2%. The Nasdaq Composite rose 1.6%. Nvidia, Salesforce, and others reported bigger profits than Wall Street expected for their most recent quarters. Nvidia surged, and it was the strongest force lifting the broader market. It helped offset drops for the majority of stocks within the S&P 500. Treasury yields edged higher in the bond market. They have been mostly climbing through the summer on worries about high inflation and the U.S. government's growing debt. Oil prices rose. Damian Troisi, New York.
3: Nvidia is reportedly moving forward to acquire Hugging Face for $12.9 billion. The acquisition could help the hardware giant expand and fortify its deep integration with the wider AI industry. Among other things, Hugging Face is a cloud repository for AI models, similar in some respects to what GitHub is for conventional computer software. Developers and researchers search for models that meet certain criteria, download and run them, and fine-tune them into different variants, and then get uploaded back to the Hugging Face. According to the online publication ARS Technica, the acquisition is particularly important for NVIDIA as OpenAI, Anthropic, and other frontier labs have begun investing in their own specialized hardware on which to train and run those models, seeking vertical integration and freedom from NVIDIA's leverage. 24 after. The end of an era in the NFL. That and more when America in the Morning continues after these messages.
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3: It's 26 past. America in the Morning continues. Closing arguments have finished in the Lindsey Clancy murder trial in Massachusetts. Ed Donahue reports the jury deliberations have begun, weighing mental health and murder.
24: In closing statements in Plymouth, Massachusetts, in the murder trial of Lindsey Clancy, her attorney, Kevin Reddington, says Clancy went from a loving wife and mother to being charged with killing her three young children.
25: Because of the damn medicine. And the lousy medical care that she got.
24: Both sides agree Clancy killed her children. Reddington argues she suffered from postpartum psychosis. He pointed to Clancy's journals that included intrusive and depressing thoughts.
25: As she runs into January, there's nothing other than little chicken scratches because her mind was gone.
24: Prosecutor Jennifer Sprague says the Clancy case isn't about the mental health system.
26: This wasn't a woman suffering from a lack of care, a lack of resources. She had an abundance of help, an abundance of care. She had all of that and more.
24: Postpartum psychosis is estimated to afflict 1 to 2 per 1,000 women after delivery. I'm Ed Donahue.
3: Football's best will be recognized, but not on the gridiron anymore. Correspondent Jennifer King reports the NFL is ending the Pro Bowl game.
27: The NFL is ending the Pro Bowl.
28: And if you're going to play a football game in January, well, you might as well play it in Honolulu.
27: The league announced Wednesday they will no longer hold the game with top players from the AFC and NFC that has been held nearly every year since 1951. Instead, 88 players will be named as Pro Bowlers to be recognized in Los Angeles after the season. At the owners' meeting in Atlanta, NFL Executive Vice President Peter O'Reilly described it as a shift from the game to the honor, saying a Pro Bowl selection will return to its original purpose, honoring the best of the best. The game has waned in popularity. Once a staple in Honolulu, it moved around to various cities and switched from tackle to flag football in 2023. League officials say the decision should sit well with many players who said they don't want to risk injury for an exhibition game. I'm Jennifer King.
3: America in the Morning for Friday, August 28th, 2026 is produced by Jeff McKay. I'm John Trout. This is Westwood One.
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12: Mostly clear and 66 degrees at 529. Good morning, Chris Lawrence with you in the Jarrett Construction Studios of 580 WCHS. AccuWeather for today, humid, sunshine, and a few clouds around, high of 83 degrees. 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It's a free public K-5 charter school offering small classes, free transportation, free before and after care, enrichment activities, and more. 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Well, the mess in choosing a replacement for an open seat on the Kanawha County Commission has become even messier. The commission was set to select between three nominees from the County Republican Executive Committee at the commission's meeting last night. But right before the meeting, Commission President Ben Salango and fellow Commissioner Natalie Tennant received word from two of those nominees that they would not serve if they were selected, leaving only Jared Page as the one who planned to serve. Now, Tennant says that was an attempt at manipulation, and she was not going to go for it.
4: Daggone it, you're making us look like idiots now. We're the best commission in the state. And now you're trying to manipulate me, and you're trying to tell me how to play, how to do what I think is the correct thing to do.
12: The commission did not choose Page. Instead, they chose Austin Gessel, even though he said he would not serve. It's unclear what happens now. Trial date is set for a former Kanawha County Sheriff's deputy charged with sexually assaulting a female inmate.
6: Cass Close, age 56, of Charleston, entered a not guilty plea to one count of deprivation of rights under color of law on Thursday. Federal Magistrate Judge Dwayne Tinsley set Close's trial for October 6th before Judge David Faber. A pretrial hearing is scheduled in the case for September 15th. Close originally faced charges in Kanawha County Circuit Court before the state stepped aside to allow for federal charges. He faces life in prison if convicted and given the maximum sentence. I'm Daniel Woods, 580 WCHS.
12: Nscale, that's building a data center near Point Pleasant, has its first big customer. Reports Thursday indicated Anthropic, which runs Claude AI, will pay $49 billion for the data center space over 6 years. Metro News Talkline co-host TJ Meadows says that's a big deal.
7: According to the reporting from Bloomberg, we'll use NVIDIA Corp's Vera Rubin chips. That's new technology that is being deployed into the market right now. And you're actually seeing a bump today in NVIDIA's stock on news that this deal at this kind of scale is being adopted here with Anthropic and Nscale.
12: Nscale reported earlier this week that it's going to need 700 permanent workers at its Monarch Compute campus north of Point Pleasant. Kanawha County Planning Office says it's going to take a pause today in flood debris cleanup. They had set aside 2 weeks for the work, but say they've taken care of most everyone, and the county will reevaluate and could pick things back up next week. AccuWeather forecast. Fog will lift this morning. It'll be humid, otherwise sunny, with a few clouds, high of 83 degrees. I'm Chris Lawrence, and you're listening to The Voice of Charleston, 580 WCHS.
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8: This is America in the Morning from Westwood One. Coming up this half hour,
9: the youngest ever press secretary.
10: Of course the president supports peaceful protests. What a stupid question.
9: Steps away from the White House press podium. I'm Joan Jones.
11: President Trump asked if he'll sanction China and Russia for helping Iran. I'm Clayton Neville.
13: The United States Justice Department has charged more than 80 people in the takedown of a violent Puerto Rican gang. I'm Lisa Dwyer.
14: A tropical storm named Dolly has formed in the Atlantic Ocean, but there is no connection to Dolly Parton. I'm Donna Warder.
8: In court, the DOJ argues its case about the Kennedy Center and a leaked grand jury report in Florida causing trouble for Governor DeSantis and his wife. Back after these messages.
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0: ABC News. I'm Sherry Preston. An all-out mobilization effort in Nepal to find anyone who might still be trapped but alive following the massive mudslide that killed nearly 500 people. More than 1,000 are still missing. ABC's Britt Clennett is in Kathmandu with more on why they're afraid even more flooding could be on the way.
1: The collapse actually dammed a river and formed a brand new lake right after the disaster site, and it's still rising. So that's the big concern, the big new threat that many people are worried about. Chinese authorities say that there is a high risk it could burst within the next few days, which is why officials are warning about possible second and third waves of flooding from debris still sitting in these river systems.
0: That lake believed to be still rising but no longer overflowing. A federal judge once again blocking a Trump administration rule that would give the Postal Service a much greater role in overseeing mail-in voting. Jurors in the Lindsay Clancy murder trial are now deliberating the case of the Massachusetts mom who killed her three children, she says, while suffering severe postpartum psychosis. ABC's Rena Roy says of the jurors,
2: they will go through all three murder charges against Lindsay Clancy one by one. One for Cora, one for Dawson, one for Callan. Those are the three Clancy children. Under each charge, they will consider first-degree murder, second-degree murder, and manslaughter. So if she is found guilty of murdering her children, she would face up to life in prison. If she's found to be not criminally responsible, she would be sent to a state mental health facility.
0: Possible disciplinary action in the deadly collision at LaGuardia earlier this year.
3: Sources are telling us the FAA wants to fire two air traffic controllers who went home early that night, leaving one air traffic controller on duty at LaGuardia Airport. We're told it's not uncommon for air traffic controllers to go home early when it's slow.
0: ABC's Alex Stone, when an emergency vehicle crossed the runway, it collided with a passenger plane, killing both pilots. 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
0: Big cats roaming around parts of the Hoosier State. ABC's Sophie Flay with more on the search for them.
5: Police outside Indianapolis have been on the hunt for two lions. They received at least 2 reports about a female lion and a smaller cub on the loose in Indiana's Hancock or Madison counties. The lioness, weighing approximately 300 pounds and wearing a blue harness. After a 4-hour police search, no lions were spotted.
0: Deputies have been using ground patrols and drones to try to find the lions. Jake Reiner is speaking out. Here's ABC's Trevor Ault.
6: For the first time since Rob and Michelle Reiner were stabbed to death, allegedly by their son Nick, the couple's oldest son, Jake Reiner, is sitting down for an interview.
7: I'll never understand. I don't care how it's explained to me. I don't care what facts come out. I will never understand why this happened.
6: Speaking with Mark Cota-Robles from our station KABC.
8: You have described that after what happened, it was losing more than half of your family.
7: Mm-hmm.
8: That includes Nick.
7: Yeah.
6: Jake's brother Nick has been open about his longtime battle with drug addiction and mental health problems. He's now pleaded not guilty to murder charges.
0: Tomorrow, the state of Louisiana marks 21 years since Hurricane Katrina hit. In the chaos of the storm, Charity Hospital in New Orleans became the scene of heartbreak as doctors scrambled to keep patients alive without power or medical equipment. Well, now the long-shuttered hospital is about to get a new life as Tulane University turns it into a medical research hub. Sherry Preston, ABC News.
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0: Weather forecast today, we can expect the fog to dissipate in the morning, giving way to a humid day with a mix of sunshine and a few clouds. The high will reach 83. Tonight will be clear to partly cloudy with fog developing late and a low of 62. Tomorrow will be partly sunny with a high of 86. Sunday is set to be mostly sunny and very warm with a high of 89. Monday will bring mostly sunny skies and hot weather with a high of 92. Tuesday will have sunshine occasionally interrupted by clouds, bringing toasty conditions with a high of 93. The voice of Charleston, 580 WCHS.
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2: It's Friday, August 28th, 2026, and this is the Morning News, a service of Metro News, the voice of West Virginia. I'm Chris Lawrence, and it's 6:06. Let's get an update on what's happening across West Virginia at the Metro News anchor desk. The summer of flash flooding continues in West Virginia. This time, it was in the Eastern Panhandle. A deluge of rain poured from the heavens on Thursday evening in Martinsburg. Drains couldn't handle it. Water backed up and a number of area businesses were impacted. This guy identified as Adam was working out at a local gym when the rain came.
3: Came out of the gym and came out here and I just saw a bunch of cars. I came out pretty late, right? So I just saw a bunch of cars sitting and so I saw them pushing one. So I jumped in to help push that one.
2: And he was speaking there with Metro News affiliate WEPM Radio. Marcia Kovalik with WEPM joins me live this morning on with the more on that sudden storm in Berkeley County Thursday evening. Good morning, Marcia. From what we understand, it was very narrow in where it hit yesterday.
4: Good morning, Chris. Absolutely. I guess it was our turn. The rain gauges at the Eastern West Virginia Regional Airport may not apply to this because it was such a narrow band. We were reporting 2 to 3 inches. Folks in town said they got as much as 5 inches in a very short time in a storm that featured hail, wind, lightning, downed trees. The mayor lives on one of the heavily affected areas of town off West Virginia Avenue, and he reportedly had 4 feet of water in his basement. He wasn't alone. A large apartment complex off Porter Avenue that our reporter Luke Wiggs went to had water breaching it last night. He said he wanted to talk to some of the folks there, but there was a big chasm of water between them and where they were sitting on their porches. One local resident reported that her car was rocking back and forth anytime a vehicle would try to roll past on the street, and it would inch down, just floating down the street. One man reported both of his vehicles ruined, his son's new college baseball uniforms in there ruined also. The impacts are not nearly known yet as daylight is coming upon us, but you should know that Martinsburg High School is closed today. The Berkeley County School System said they are going to be checking in on all of their schools in the impacted area, but Martinsburg High School experienced heavy encroachment of water. As you mentioned, cars got stalled on the busy restaurant row in town, Foxcroft Avenue. You can see some of those pictures. But folks are saying they got at least 5 inches of rain.
2: All right, Marcia Cavallo, WEPM Radio. Thanks for that. We'll continue to follow that story throughout the day here on Metro News and at WBMetroNews.com. In Lewis County, a sure sign of progress in the recovery from the July flooding. The Weston Walmart planning to reopen to customers Monday. The store says it will operate regulars hours 6 to 11. Not all services will be available, though, including online ordering, pickup, and delivery. Buckhannon looking at its long-term recovery.
5: Flood recovery continues in the city of Buckhannon. City spokesman Randy Sanders says FEMA offices are on the ground, and he encourages people to take advantage of the relief they can offer.
6: We really encourage people to register with FEMA. 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But we'd love to see people get the FEMA grant.
5: FEMA's in the Upshur County Development Authority building on East Main Street. I'm Mike Nolte for WVMetroNews.com.
2: Bluefield State University Board of Governors has fired Dr. Darren Martin as its president. That reversal came a month after the Board of Governors approved the renewal of Martin's contract. Board

0: Chairman Charlie Cole says they learned troubling new information about the university, which led to the move.
1: Following our last regular meeting, it has come to our attention that our institution is significantly behind paying its obligations, equating to at least $1.5 million.
0: The board has appointed its vice chairman, Kathy Deeb, to serve as acting president. She will not be paid. Two teachers' aides in Preston County face charges of mistreatment of an autistic student. State police say 61-year-old Melissa Kent and 41-year-old Leah Nolan were charged with maltreatment of a disabled child, a misdemeanor for the incident at Brewston Elementary School. The two are accused of placing the student in an empty room to calm him down, but video showed the student being dragged by his wrist and arms down the hallway to that room. Troopers say the women also threatened to make the child stay in that room all day. The Kanawha County Commission has made its choice to fill the open seat on the commission, but there's a complication. The commission was reviewing three nominees to replace former Commissioner Lance Wheeler. Commissioners Ben Salango and Natalie Tennant were set to each strike a name on Thursday from the list of three, and the remaining name would become the commission member. Now, Salango says there was a last-minute curveball.
2: Then we received letters from two of our three folks on the list, Edward Burgess and Austin Gessel. And essentially, the letters say, if you pick us, we're not going to serve.
0: Tennant sounded off on those letters.
3: I feel like this is making a mockery of the process.
0: Salango ultimately struck Burgess. Tennant struck the third candidate, Jared Page, from the board, and that left Austin Gessel, who says he will not serve, so it's unclear what happens next. And the West Virginia Schools for the Deaf and Blind now have a memorial to their former administration building. The memorial is an outline of the front of that building in memory of the structure destroyed in a February 2022 fire. Superintendent Clayton Birch says students played a key role in organizing the dedication.
4: Their message that they want to share is, we're going to honor our past, and this dedication is to honor that past. But they also want to remind folks that this campus continues to change and prepare for students of the future.
0: The building destroyed more than 4 years ago was originally built in the 1800s. Well, coming up in our backgrounder, the voice of high school sports, Fred Persinger, is in as it is the opening Friday night of the season for 2026. We also had a few games last night. Daniel Woods will be by to recap those for us. Stay with us.
5: Here's the Metro News AccuWeather forecast. Today, expect the fog to dissipate in the morning, leading to humid conditions. Anticipate a mix of sunshine and a few clouds with a high of 83. Tonight will be clear to partly cloudy with fog developing late and a low of 62. Tomorrow is forecasted to be partly sunny with a high of 86. The voice of Charleston, 580 WCHS.
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5: Still ahead, Daniel Woods will join us with a check on sports, but right now in our Metro News backgrounder, as he always is on a Friday during football season, the voice of high school sports, Fred Persinger, has joined us live in studio. Morning, sir. How are you?
6: We're going to do this again?
5: Yeah. Well, you've only been doing it for, what, 20, 24, 25 years
6: starting
5: tonight?
6: Starting on 25, that's right. Yeah.
5: That's quite a consistent run there, and I think I heard you and Jekyll have missed together three shows in 25 years.
6: I've missed one, and Dave's missed two. And I was saying the other day, you know, as old as we are, you'd think we'd be sick every now and then.
5: Yeah, every once in a while. But, it's a lot of fun to listen to, and you keep people informed as we look at tonight's games. We had several last night. I had the call of South Charleston and Nitro. Obviously, Nitro's got a rebuilding effort underway there, but South Charleston they are for real. They're a good program and will be a contender, so we'll see where they go down the road. As you're looking tonight, your Class Quad A game, you pick Musselman and University.
6: Because of the fact of the two coaches, I think, number one, and University is supposed to be very, very good this year. Musselman, Brian Thomas, on the road to Morgantown to play University. So let's see how Musselman gets out of the chute. You know, the Eastern Panhandle, and you know this as well as I do, all of a sudden it's more than just Martinsburg.
5: Yeah.
6: There's a few good teams over there, and I think Musselman's one of them.
5: Yeah, speaking of Martinsburg, they got rained out. They were supposed to play Hedgesville last night. They got rained out, and they're going to play that game tonight. You don't hear many rainouts in football, but they did. You heard Marcia Kovalik talking about the flooding situation they had there. Your Class AAA game, and I think this is an appropriate one, Fairmont Senior at Hoover. That's a great matchup.
6: Great way to start the season. There's no question. Two very, very powerful teams. Certainly everyone has heard all summer long and ever since last year about the strength of a Herbert Hoover ball club. But, you know, Fairmont Senior's been tough in AAA for a while.
5: Yeah, that'll be a good one. In Class AA, you guys went with Greenbrier East out of AAA taking on James Monroe. That's a rivalry game for sure.
6: Well, that's why it was picked. I mean, we could have gone with Graham and Bluefield. That's another big-time rival game. I think there's some really, really good games coming up tonight in Class AA. But Greenbrier East and James Monroe, they're not that far away from each other. And, you know, Ray Lee does a great job with the Spartans, and certainly John Mustaine and the Mavericks. They're always a solid blue-collar team. So looking forward to that one.
5: Well, in Class Single-A, speaking of not far away, Greenbrier West travels to Wirt County. That's your Class A game of the week.
6: And that game's actually going to be
5: tomorrow.
6: Tomorrow night at Herbert Hoover High School.
5: Oh, okay.
6: They're going to Elkview to play that one. And it was just kind of an agreement between the two coaches because they know each other well. And they say, we'll come that far, you come that far. And
5: that's
6: we'll
5: probably halfway.
6: Yeah, roughly so.
5: And a great facility.
6: Well, and thanks to Joy Fields and the crew there at Herbert Hoover to make that facility available after playing tonight.
5: Yeah. Fred, it's good to have you back on the air. We'll talk to you next Friday, and we'll listen to you tonight. You and Dave Jekyll on the air with Metro News Game Night. Have a great broadcast.
6: We'll talk to you tonight.
5: All right. That's Fred Persinger, the voice of high school sports. Like we said, we had some games last night. To run those down for us, here's

0: Daniel Woods. Daniel, good morning.
1: Morning, Chris. The high school football season is, in fact, underway, and it is with a bang. Cameron dominating Clay Battelle 42-0 in the WVSSAC Kickoff Classic. The Dragons rolled up over 200 yards on the ground, and head coach Tim Brown says there's a lot to build on.
2: The determination, the hustle, some of the play calls in offense and defense kind of kept us ahead of the sticks and ahead of the game. But, you know, we had some good hard play and good lucky play at times, you know, got on the ball a few times.
1: Find a full recap with highlights at WVMetroNews.com. Looking at other scores around the state, South Charleston wins big against Nitro 67-0. North Marion shuts out East Fairmont 24-0. Logan beats rival Mann 39-7. Mingo Central does the same with Tuck Valley 37-0. And Oak Glen beats Weir 35-0. College football also getting started with four Mountain East Conference games. Concord beats Division I Davidson 41-35. Glenville State beaten by Elon 42-7. Charleston loses to Grand Valley State 38-10. And West Liberty's comeback comes up just short against Walsh 30-27, the final score. Morning news time is 6:21.
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0: The simple selection of another county commissioner is proving to be anything but simple. Good morning, I'm Chris Lawrence in the Jarrett Construction Studios of 580 WCHS, and this is the morning news. 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The Kanawha County Commission has selected Austin Gessel as the new member of the commission. However, President Ben Salango and fellow commissioner Natalie Tennant got a letter from Gessel right before the meeting that he would not serve. They also got a similar letter from Edward Burgess, who was one of the three that were proposed by the county's Republican Executive Committee, leaving only Jared Page. One of those last-minute moves sent Tennant into a tailspin.
11: On the 11th hour, we get these two letters that say, we want to manipulate the system. We want to manipulate the process and force you one way or the other, Kanawha County Commission. And we're going to dictate to you what you should do by saying, well, we're not going to serve. What the heck?
0: Salango then struck Burgess, Tennant struck Page, and that left Gessel. So it's unclear what happens now. The commission did take a vote at Thursday's meeting to rename the courtroom in the county's public safety building after former Kanawha County prosecutor Chuck Miller, who recently died. Salango said that's an honor that was deserved.
12: Chuck was just a shining light, always doing the right thing, even when there was tons of pressure and it was hard to.
0: Salango says they'll have a dedication ceremony when the plaque is ready. An event is set this weekend in Fayette County to support members of the Teamsters Local 175, who have been on strike for more than 100 days against the Sissonville base of the beverage market. West Virginia AFL-CIO President Josh Sword said being off work that long is significant, but workers still have the energy for the fight.
13: That's a long time. I mean, when you get to this point of a strike, I can only imagine some of the thoughts that the workers there are having. But look, they are so good about standing up and making sure that, you know, the picket line is manned, and they're communicating with the right people in the community.
0: Sword says the beverage market ownership needs to come to the table with serious offers. Charleston Festival has released its full schedule for Festifall. The five-day event begins September 30th, and you can read the full rundown of the events at WCHSnetwork.com. 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
14: Good morning. Here's your traffic update. In Putnam County, a vehicle crash on US 35 North and Plantation Road. In Putnam County, a vehicle crash on West Virginia 61, Roosevelt Boulevard and Eleanor Industrial Park Drive. In Kanawha County, a vehicle crash on US 119 South at Oakhurst Drive. And a vehicle crash on US 60 West, 6242 McCorkle Avenue Southwest in St. Albans. I'm Chapel in the WCHS Network Traffic Studio.
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0: Morning news time is 6:27. I'm Chris Lawrence.
1: And I'm Daniel Woods.
0: The FAA and the NTSB are investigating another air traffic controller issue. This time it involves Marine One, the aircraft that hauls President Trump, as heard on liveatc.com. Marine One was unable to communicate.
2: A disturbing moment in the skies involving Marine One.
3: I can't hear Marine One. If you hear Marine One, can you let me know?
2: The aircraft carrying President Trump unable to communicate with air traffic control. Another helicopter, part of that Marine One squad, forced to relay messages between the chopper and the tower. The communications failure coming hours after a new NTSB report suggested White House construction may have contributed to an August 4th security breach with Marine One and a passenger jet over Washington, D.C. Technicians have since taken immediate action and believed they had fixed the problem. The FAA and NTSB are investigating.
0: That's Alex Stone reporting.
1: A cargo plane catching fire as it landed at Los Angeles International Airport Wednesday night. DHL and the FAA say the brakes on the Boeing 737 malfunctioned upon landing, as heard on liveatc.com.
4: You do have a small fire on your left main gear. We're now getting water on it.
1: The runway was temporarily closed and emergency crews rushed to put out the fire. DHL said no one on board the jet, which took off from Phoenix Sky Harbor International Airport, was injured. The FAA said it will be investigating the incident.
0: President Trump facing criticism for his latest move in the trade fight between the U.S. and Canada.
5: It's a move one Republican governor calls petty and disappointing. That's how Vermont's Phil Scott described President Trump's new executive order.
6: We're going to be changing the name of Lake Ontario, effective immediately, to Lake America.
5: Canadian Prime Minister Mark Carney released a statement pointing out the lake's name dates back more than 400 years, well before either the U.S. or Canada existed.
0: That's ABC's Hannah Bata.
1: Some Republicans are now calling the president out for his proclamation this week, temporarily lifting some tariffs on foreign imports of beef starting September 1st, lasting for 90 days or just after the midterm elections. The president says he wants to bring down the price of beef in America. Bill Bullard is CEO of RCAF USA, the largest association of independent cattle farmers in the country. He calls the move a huge mistake, saying it won't just hurt American ranchers, but American consumers as well.
7: And consumers won't be given a choice as to whether or not to purchase the beef that's produced from Paraguay or Brazil or from the United States, because the president did not require mandatory country of origin labeling. So consumers can choose from where they want their beef produced.
1: And that's RCAF USA CEO Bill Bullard.
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9: Over the years, one of the more dominant teams in high school football in West Virginia has been the Maroon Knights of Wheeling Central Catholic. Last year, the Knights defeated the CBs of Clay Battelle 56-34 to capture their 13th overall state title. We'll have more on that after this from the A. Turner Group's design experts here in West Virginia, ZMM Architects and Engineers and Omni Architects.
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9: Last season, Wheeling Central played a very tough schedule that ended with the Maroon Knights taking home the Class Single-A State Championship Trophy. Veteran head coach Mike Young says he was proud of the way his kids played, and he knows those tough playoff teams from last year will be back again this year.
11: Kids did a remarkable job. We played a good playoff teams, and they'll be back because they have programs too, and we're just proud of what we were able to accomplish.
9: And even though Wheeling Central lost six first or second team All-Staters from last year, the Maroon Knights still return a plethora of great talent, including third-year starting quarterback Nico Kusick. Last season, the veteran signal caller passed for 15 touchdowns against only 4 interceptions, and he ran for another 6.
11: He's definitely the leader of the squad, and he showed that last year, especially down the stretch with the way he ran and threw the ball both. His leadership on the field, his demeanor is huge, and how he gets the teammates to respond.
9: Much like last year, Wheeling Central's schedule is filled with out-of-state teams, including the season opener, as the Maroon Knights will welcome the Commodores of Perry Traditional Academy from Pittsburgh. kick from Bishop Schmidt Field in Wheeling is set tonight for 7.
8: This has been the High School Football Report with Fred Persinger on Metro News, the voice of West Virginia.
0: And Fred and Dave have Metro News game night tonight, following coverage of your local high school game on many of these Metro News stations. Sutton has fog, 65 degrees at this hour. Charleston, partly cloudy and 66. Elkins, fog and 60. Petersburg, mostly cloudy, 65. Fog in Wheeling, 62. Parkersburg, fog and 62 as well. It's 6:32. 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
12: Here's the Metro News AccuWeather forecast. Today, expect the fog to dissipate in the morning, leading to humid conditions. Anticipate a mix of sunshine and a few clouds with a high of 83. Tonight will be clear to partly cloudy with fog developing late and a low of 62. Tomorrow is forecasted to be partly sunny with a high of 86. The voice of Charleston, 580 WCHS.
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9: It's been a wet summer for sure. Typically, when you're fishing this late in the summer, a couple of givens in West Virginia. The water's going to be low and the water temperature very high. And chances are you'll catch a lot of fish, but the big ones are fewer and further between. This year, New River fishing guide Larry Nyberg of the West Virginia Experience tells me rain's been a definite game changer.
10: One of the things people don't understand is once you get a bunch of rain and that water stains up, you may not catch as many fish, but the definitely the big boys come back into play. And to give you a perfect example is we study the turbidities a lot on the river, and there's turbidity gauges on the Gauley in places, there's turbidity gauges on the Bluestone, and there's turbidity gauge on the New River at Thurman, and we try to access that point, and at certain numbers, the higher the number, the dirtier the water is, and we kind of keep a close eye on that. And with these rains, the water temperature has dropped down. Normally this time of year, the water temperature is about 81 to 82 degrees. Right now, she's hovering between 74 and 76, and it's brought some of those footballs back into play, and we're having a really good time with it.
9: The biggest obstacle, though, is just getting to the water. I'm Chris Lawrence with Outdoors Today on Metro News, the voice of West Virginia. 6:39, time for another update on sports, and for that, here's Daniel Woods. Daniel, good morning.
11: Morning, Chris. The West Virginia high school football season is off and running with Cameron making a statement in the WVSSAC kickoff classic. The Dragons shut out Clay Battelle 42-0 behind four touchdowns from quarterback Sawyer Reed, and head coach Tim Brown says Reed adds a dangerous dynamic to his offense.
12: One of the things that's difficult about us is that we have a lot of different people that can make big plays. But when you have a guy like Sawyer that's intelligent, he knows everything that's going on, he works hard, he's humble, just a great person, that's why we wanted him to play quarterback, and he's doing a great job of it.
11: Find a full recap with highlights at WVMetroNews.com. Looking at other scores around the state, South Charleston shuts out Nitro 67-0. North Marion does the same against East Fairmont 24-0. And Mingo Central makes it 3 against Tug Valley 37-0. Oak Glen with a shutout of its own against Weir 35-0. Logan with a win over rival Man goes to 1-0, 39-7. Each of the state's four defending champions open the season tonight. In Class A, Wheeling Central Catholic hosts Perry Academy from Pennsylvania, and head coach Mike Young says his players are striving to live up to the program's goals.
13: The expectations are always high for Wheeling Central, and there's a lot of tradition, a lot of culture, and there's a lot of names that are repetitive in terms of their older brothers or uncles, and there's a lot of repetition there in terms of having that culture to where expectations are high, and the kids know they got to work hard to keep that level of play up.
11: In Class AA, Frankfort begins the march for a third straight championship against Moorfield. In Class AAA, Princeton opens the campaign at home against Capital. And in Class Quad A, Morgantown travels to Parkersburg, led by All-State junior quarterback Maddox Twigg. Follow along with all of tonight's high school football action at WVMetroNews.com. High school game night makes its season debut for year 25, following the local action on many of these same stations. Taking a quick detour to high school basketball, Morgantown High School girls' hoops standout Kaylee Kellogg is staying close to home, quite literally. Kellogg committed Thursday to play at West Virginia University for her father, Mountaineer head coach Mark Kellogg. She'll play her final season for the Mohegans this year. And a busy night for college soccer ends with a pair of draws and a cancellation. The West Virginia women's soccer team's match at Princeton canceled as a result of inclement weather. The Marshall women's soccer team, with its first draw of the season, ties 3-3 at Belmont. The Marshall men's soccer team with a draw as well, 1-1 on the road at UC Santa Barbara. Morning news time is 6:42.
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11: With your WCHS Sports Update, good morning. I'm Daniel Woods. The high school football season is underway in the Kanawha Valley. South Charleston opening the season with a dominant win against Nitro, 67-0. Led on the ground by Malachi Hope.
16: Hand off to Hope. Hope spins out of a tackle. Up over the 40, the 45, into the open field. He's at the 40, the 30, the 20. Touchdown, Black Eagles, Malachi Hope.
11: With the big win, South Charleston head coach Donnie Mays says there are still plenty of things to work on, but he's happy to get off to a winning start.
17: Anytime you can get one, it's good. Last year we had one in week one, and it went down to the wire. It was real good to take care of business early and have a little bit of comfort.
11: High school football continues on 580 WCHS tonight as week one hits its first Friday. Coming up tonight at 7, George Washington on the road at Spring Valley. With sports, I'm Daniel Woods.
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9: The mess of picking a replacement for an open seat on the county commission has gotten even messier. Good morning. I'm Chris Lawrence in the Jarrett Construction Studios of 580 WCHS, and this is the Morning News, brought to you by Mary Phelan.

0: Leadership Academy, a free public K-5 charter school offering small classes, free transportation, free before and after care, enrichment activities, and more. 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The county commission was set to choose between three nominees from the Republican Executive Committee at the commission meeting last evening. Right before the meeting, though, Commission President Ben Salango and Commissioner Natalie Tennant got word from two of the nominees that they would not serve if chosen, which left Jared Page as the only one that wanted to serve. Tennant says that was an attempt at manipulation.
1: Daggone it, you're making us look like idiots now. We're the best commission in the state. And now you're trying to manipulate me, and you're trying to tell me how to play, how to do what I think is the correct thing to do.
0: The commission did not choose Page. Instead, they chose Austin Gessel, even though he said he would not serve. The trial date is set for a former Kanawha County Sheriff's deputy charged with sexually assaulting a female inmate.
2: Cass Close, age 56, of Charleston, entered a not guilty plea to one count of deprivation of rights under color of law on Thursday. Federal Magistrate Judge Dwayne Tinsley set Close's trial for October 6th before Judge David Faber. A pretrial hearing is scheduled in the case for September 15th. Close originally faced charges in Kanawha County Circuit Court before the state stepped aside to allow for federal charges. He faces life in prison if convicted and given the maximum sentence. I'm Daniel Woods, 580 WCHS.
0: Nscale, which is building a data center near Point Pleasant, has its first big customer, reports Thursday, indicated Anthropic, which runs Claude AI, will pay $49 billion for the data center space over 6 years. Metro News Talkline co-host TJ Mehta says that's a big deal.
3: According to the reporting from Bloomberg, we'll use NVIDIA Corp's Vera Rubin chips. That's new technology that is being deployed into the market right now. And you're actually seeing a bump today in NVIDIA's stock on news that this deal at this kind of scale is being adopted here with Anthropic and Nscale.
0: Nscale reported earlier this week that it's going to need 700 permanent workers at its Monarch Compute campus north of Point Pleasant. The Kanawha County Planning Office says it's going to take a pause today in flood debris cleanup. They had set aside 2 weeks to do the work, but say they've taken care of most everyone. The county says it will reevaluate and could pick things back up next week if need be. You're starting the day with the morning news here on the Voice of Charleston, 580 WCHS.
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5: Good morning. Here's your traffic update. In Putnam County, a vehicle crash on U.S. 35 North and Plantation Road. In Putnam County, a vehicle crash on West Virginia 61, Roosevelt Boulevard and Eleanor Industrial Park Drive. In Kanawha County, a vehicle crash on U.S. 119 South at Oakhurst Drive. And a vehicle crash on U.S. 60 West, 6242 McCorkle Avenue Southwest in St. Albans. I'm Chapel in the WCHS Network Traffic Studio.
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0: Morning news time is 6:48. I'm Daniel Woods.
1: And I'm Chris Lawrence.
0: A traffic note this morning in Putnam County. U.S. Route 35 is shut down in both directions near the Plantation Road interchange. A motor vehicle accident occurred about 20 minutes ago. Traffic backed up in both directions and continues to grow. Keep that in mind if you're traveling the highway this morning. No word on how long that road will be shut down.
1: A reversal by the Bluefield State University Board of Governors.
2: Darren Martin is no longer the president at Bluefield State. The Board of Governors voted Thursday to reverse its July 14th decision when the board renewed his contract. Now he's out of a job. BOG Chairman Charlie Cole says board members recently learned some information that has them concerned about the university's financial stability, internal operations, and administrative oversight. The BOG has hired an independent accounting firm to conduct a full review of the university's finances to begin as soon as possible. Cole says, quote, "We understand this news may raise questions, and we are committed to keeping our community informed as this transition moves forward." Now, the BOG appointed BOG Vice Chairwoman Kathy Deeb as acting president. She will not be paid. Martin became president in November 2024 after serving several months as interim president. I'm Jeff Jenkins, WVMetroNews.com.
0: Some chaos in an effort to fill a vacancy on the Kanawha County Commission. The county's GOP Executive Committee submitted three names for the job for the existing commissioners to select from. But just before last night's meeting, two of the individuals indicated they wouldn't serve if selected, leaving Jared Page as the only choice. Commissioner Natalie Tennant did not appreciate that move.
3: Daggone it, you're making us

0: look like idiots now. We're the best commission in the state. And now you're trying to manipulate me, and you're trying to tell me how to play, how to do what I think is the correct thing to do.
1: The commissioners selected Austin Gessel, one of those who said he wouldn't serve. What happens now is unclear.
2: A major customer for Nscale, the company building that data center campus in Mason County. Anthropic, which runs the Claude AI system, has agreed to rent space in the data center being built north of Point Pleasant for a six-year period for $45 billion. That's with a B. Anthropic would pull about 465 megawatts of power from the on-site generating facility. Metro News Talkline host DJ Mettis.
3: 460 megawatts of power. That's about a third of the capacity.
2: The deal was reported by Bloomberg. No comment from Nscale.
1: There will be cleanup work to do in Martinsburg today. A sudden but powerful thunderstorm came on Thursday evening, causing flash flooding in the city. A number of homes reported water in the basement and damage to businesses in the city's business district. Many were caught off guard and stranded in their cars as water rose in parking lots across the area. The Martinsburg-Hedgesville football game was postponed until tonight. There's also no school at Martinsburg High School today after the building had some water in it. That will be evaluated today.
2: There is bad blood brewing between U.S. Senator Jim Justice and Governor Patrick Morrissey. Those two got into a back and forth on social media Wednesday night talking about the Greenbrier Hotel. Metro News Talkline co-host Dave Wilston questions the point of the whole thing.
4: I don't think anybody wins. I don't think anybody looks good. And quite frankly, if you hold these offices, you should be above what amounts to a middle school slap fight on social media.
2: Retired Talkline host Hoppy Kirchival said Morrissey may be trying to send a message to Justice with this exchange.
5: Perhaps the strategy is, okay, Jim Justice, if you're thinking about running against me, let me just tell you how this is going to go. To try to maybe discourage him.
2: Justice was governor from 2016 to 2024, and Morrissey served as attorney general during those years.
1: Governor Morrissey's announced plans to clean up an environmental mess in Wyoming County. The governor says the DEP and U.S. EPA will collaborate on the project at the former Belcher's Cleaner site in Oceana. A citizen complaint led to a recent inspection of the site by the DEP. The facility, now abandoned, has major structural problems, along with a caved-in roof, unsecured access, and leaking containers of dry cleaning solvents and other waste. The situation was first observed by Morrissey during his water listening tour of the coal fields in recent weeks.
2: A man is dead after a Nicholas County neighborhood dispute escalated into gunfire. State police responded to a home in the Holcomb community near Richwood Wednesday night. 44-year-old Nathan Facemeyer was killed. 31-year-old Ross Atkins has been charged with firing those fatal shots. He is in jail.
1: High school football season has its full opening tonight after a few games on Thursday. Following coverage of your local game on the radio, hear Metro News Game Night, hosted by Fred Persinger and Dave Jeklin, who begin their 25th year on the air.
6: In the 24 years that we've got in the books, Dave and I, I've missed one show. Dave's missed two. That's it. And come on, we're not youngsters. You would think on a Friday night we'd be sick sometime, wouldn't you?
1: You can hear it on 51 stations across West Virginia starting at 9:30 tonight or at the conclusion of your local game.
2: Fred wanted to be there that night. They wouldn't let him leave the hospital. That's a true story.
1: That's the least surprising thing I've heard this morning.
2: It was a car wreck and he was in the hospital. He goes, I still got to go to work. That's the attitude around here. 6:53, this is the morning news.
7: Here's the Metro News AccuWeather forecast. Today, expect the fog to dissipate in the morning, leading to humid conditions. Anticipate a mix of sunshine and a few clouds with a high of 83. Tonight will be clear to partly cloudy with fog developing late and a low of 62. Tomorrow is forecasted to be partly sunny with a high of 86. The voice of Charleston, 580 WCHS.
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7: Good morning. Here's your traffic update. In Putnam County, a vehicle crash on US 35 North and Plantation Road. In Putnam County, a vehicle crash on West Virginia 61, Roosevelt Boulevard and Eleanor Industrial Park Drive. In Kanawha County, a vehicle crash on US 119 South at Oakhurst Drive. And a vehicle crash on US 60 West, 6242 McCorkle Avenue Southwest in St. Albans. I'm Chapel in the WCHS Network Traffic Studio.
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8: Coastal Carolina prep has begun. 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
9: Timeout.
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8: Next week is game week for the Mountaineers as they continue preparations to face Coastal Carolina in the opener. Tonight, Coach Rich Rodriguez says there will be a simulation on the field.
12: We'll do a mock game on Friday. I always do it 8 days before the first game, irregardless of what the schedule was, just to get used to the sidelines and the how we're going to, you know, substitute in the game and the situations and all that. It's, you know, it takes about an hour. It's all scripted, so it's not anything that's going to be, you know, that we'll make aware of something. But if we're not ready in a particular phase or we're not paying attention to a particular situation, that'll stand out. But we'll do that on Friday. We'll obviously start on Coastal stuff already this week. And then after Friday, it goes back to game week. Anytime there's new starters, like if you had returning starters, you know exactly what you have with that. You hope they're a little bit better every year. You know, every year in a program, if you're developing them the right way, they're going to be better. So there's less unknowns with that, but with a huge amount of new starters, again, there's always a little bit more anxiety, I guess, on exactly how they're going to play. So we try to, that's why I told the team today, as a matter of fact, we try to put you in some pressure, intense situations in practice, try to get you ready for the intensity of the game. It won't be the same as a game, but we try to do as much as we can. And we probably, even if we had 20 starters come back, we'd do it the same way, but we're doing it now to find like who is really ready.
8: Mountaineer coach Rich Rodriguez, WVU will play its first two games of the season at home. And, of course, next week is game week, West Virginia against Coastal Carolina, coming up on Saturday, September 5th. More Mountaineer coverage anytime at WVMetroNews.com. With the Golden Blue Report, I'm Kyle Wiggs, Metro News Sports.
13: 6:59 in the morning news. Stay with us. We've got more coming up in the next hour. I'm Chris Lawrence. I'm Metro News, the voice of West Virginia.
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0: this week, just before the jury began deliberating. ABC's Rena Roy.
1: They were really focused on Clancy's search history to try and prove that she intentionally and rationally planned these killings by researching how long her husband Patrick would be out of the house while running errands. And they say that shows that she was thinking clearly.
0: Clancy doesn't dispute that she killed her three small children, but says she did it while suffering from severe postpartum psychosis. Dozens of companies at the heart of the artificial intelligence race have penned an open letter warning about the potential dangers of AI. Here's ABC's Sophie Flay.
2: This morning, a new and urgent warning about artificial intelligence from the very companies developing it. More than 100 of them, including fierce rivals OpenAI, Google, Microsoft, and Anthropic, signing an open letter warning that AI-powered cyber attacks are about to get far more widespread and far more sophisticated.
0: The companies are calling on governments worldwide to do more to protect vulnerable targets like hospitals and water treatment plants. Today marks 6 months since the start of the war with Iran. Gas was averaging $2.98 a gallon back then. 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
0: A federal judge once again saying no to a Trump order giving the Postal Service a greater role in mail-in voting.
4: A federal judge is blocking key parts of a new Trump administration rule limiting mail-in voting. Judge Indira Talwani says the rule is likely unconstitutional and would be practically impossible for states to follow before the midterm elections. The rule would give the Postal Service greater authority over mail-in ballots, including verifying voter eligibility. The decision's likely to face another appeal.
0: That's ABC's Dave Packer. The FAA and the NTSB investigating another air traffic control issue, this one involving Marine One, the helicopter that takes President Trump to and from Andrews for flights.
5: A disturbing moment in the skies involving Marine One.
6: I can't hear Marine One. If you hear Marine One, can you let me know?
5: The aircraft carrying President Trump unable to communicate with air traffic control. Another helicopter, part of that Marine One squad, forced to relay messages between the chopper and the tower. The communications failure coming hours after a new NTSB report suggested White House construction may have contributed to an August 4th security breach with Marine One and a passenger jet over Washington, D.C. Technicians have since taken immediate action and believed they had fixed the problem. The FAA and NTSB are investigating.
0: ABC's Alex Stone. The FAA looking to fire two air traffic controllers who left LaGuardia Airport early the night an emergency vehicle crossed the runway and plowed into a landing plane, killing both pilots. Sherry Preston, ABC News.
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9: Here's the Metro News AccuWeather forecast. Today we can expect the fog to dissipate in the morning, giving way to a humid day with a mix of sunshine and a few clouds. The high will reach 83. Tonight will be clear to partly cloudy with fog developing late and a low of 62. Tomorrow will be partly sunny with a high of 86. Sunday is set to be mostly sunny and very warm with a high of 89. Monday will bring mostly sunny skies and hot weather with a high of 92. Tuesday will have sunshine occasionally interrupted by clouds, bringing toasty conditions with a high of 93. The voice of Charleston 580 WCHS.
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3: It is Friday, August 28th, 2026, and this is The Morning News, a service of Metro News, the voice of West Virginia. I'm Chris Lawrence, and it's 7:06. Let's take a look at what's going on in West Virginia with a check of news at the Metro News Anchor Desk. Multiple reports have suggested that one of the leading artificial intelligence companies in the country will invest in West Virginia. Metro News Talkline co-host TJ Meadows says the news is being widely reported that a large company is buying storage space from that new data center under construction in Mason County.
4: Anthropic is the company behind Claude. They have agreed to a deal with Nscale for $45 billion over a six-year period to rent AI cloud computing power from Nscale's flagship data center.
3: Meadows says the campus will still have more room for other customers even after the deal. Now, Nscale has not commented on the deal yet, but did release an economic impact study earlier in the week. And the study showed the Monarch Compute campus would generate 6,000 jobs over the next 2 years. Federal representatives are helping in Buchanan with flood recovery efforts. President Trump issued a federal disaster declaration not long after the July 21st flooding, and FEMA quickly was on the scene. Buchanan City spokesman Randy Sanders says FEMA has met with local leaders and given some advice going forward.
5: Establishing a long-term recovery group in the city is really helpful, and it really opened our eyes to the fact that it's going to be a year or two before everything is back to normal here in Buchanan.
3: And he added that they still need some material for the flood recovery process.
5: We need to get some building materials lined up. It's a little bit of everything, Mike, really. Bodies, we need some companies to step up if they have the ability to provide us with some building materials that we could systematically get out to the homes.
3: The FEMA office is open from 7 until 6, Monday through Saturday, located in Buchanan. In the eastern panhandle, there is flood damage and cleanup work to do today. The city of Martinsburg was the epicenter of a deluge of rain that created flash flooding on Thursday night and got into several basements and homes and businesses, as well as Martinsburg High School, which is closed today. The DEP, in partnership with the U.S. EPA, will begin the process of cleaning up a polluted site in Oceana. Governor Patrick Morrissey announced funding for the project at the former Belcher's Cleaners. The governor called it another step in a broader effort to protect the state's water resources. The site is contaminated with chemicals used in the dry cleaning process. A reversal by the Bluefield State University Board of Governors, and Dr. Darren Martin is no longer the president this morning. The Board of Governors announced Thursday evening it had voted to withdraw its July 14th approval of a renewed contract for Martin. Essentially, they fired him. Board of Governors Chairman Charlie Cole said they got some disturbing news in recent days that the school is significantly behind on its bills, and then the troubled information kept mounting.
6: Further, we also recently learned that the institution was the only school in the state that failed to submit its annual state appropriation request on time. And that number was $7 million last year.
3: And Cole said they've been unable to get access to the school's financial records.
6: Upon finding this information out about unpaid bills, this board has been unable to obtain reliable evidence of the outstanding debts or balances or actual balances or finances of the institution, and has received mixed and conflicting numbers from the president.
3: Martin was on hand for the meeting last night, but did not speak. West Virginia Schools for the Deaf and Blind have dedicated a new memorial to the administration building on the historic campus in Romney. That memorial is an outline of the former building in memory of the former administration building that was destroyed in a February 2022 fire. Superintendent Clayton Burt said the history of the school is important to the students, and they tried to focus on it.
7: Their message that that they want to share is we're going to honor our past, and this dedication is to honor that past. But they also want to remind folks that this campus continues to change and prepare for students of the future.
3: The building that was destroyed more than 4 years ago was built in the 1800s, and at the time of the fire, housed the school's artifacts and superintendent's residence. It was unoccupied when the fire started. Teamsters Local 175 continues its strike against the Sissonville-based The Beverage Market. That strike recently passed its 100th day. Teamsters leaders say they're still willing to sit down and meet to find a fair contract. State AFL-CIO President Josh Sword said, unfortunately, The Beverage Market is not willing to do that.
8: They're still ready to meet and negotiate a fair and reasonable contract. The problem is the other side of the table is not taking this seriously, sadly. But we're going to keep fighting and supporting our members over there to make sure at the end of the day they can get to the table, negotiate a fair contract for them and their families.
3: Sordon said 100 days is a long time, but the resolve remains steadfast to get a fair deal. Trial date is set for former Kanawha County bailiff charged with sexually assaulting a female inmate. 56-year-old Cass Close pleaded not guilty Thursday to depriving the inmate of her civil rights in July 2025. Close allegedly assaulted the inmate while he was working as a court bailiff, and she was in his custody. His trial in federal court begins October 6th before Judge David Faber. Pretrial hearing set for September 15th. It's 7:11 now on the morning news. Coming up in our backgrounder, Jack Carlson will tell us about new helmets for one high school football team in West Virginia as the season gets underway. And then we'll recap last night's games and have a preview of tonight's matchups with Daniel Woods. Stay with us.
9: Here's the Metro News AccuWeather forecast. Today, expect the fog to dissipate in the morning, leading to humid conditions. Anticipate a mix of sunshine and a few clouds with a high of 83. Tonight will be clear to partly cloudy with fog developing late and a low of 62. Tomorrow is forecasted to be partly sunny with a high of 86. The voice of Charleston, 580 WCHS.
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13: This is a Bloomberg Money Minute. A federal judge has ruled in favor of artificial intelligence company Anthropic in its legal battle against the Pentagon. The government labeled the company a supply chain risk earlier this year. The judge's written order last night says the Pentagon acted illegally by punishing Anthropic for criticizing the Department of Defense's views on AI use. The dispute began in February when President Trump and Defense Secretary Hegseth accused Anthropic of endangering national security. A sneak peek of Grand Theft Auto 6 on Netflix is drawing praise from viewers and traffic to influencers sharing their thoughts. The trailer was captured entirely from in-game footage on a PlayStation 5 console and will air exclusively on Netflix for 6 hours. Rockstar Games confirmed it suffered a hack that leaked footage online. Slated for release on November 19th, Grand Theft Auto 6 could bring in as much as $5.2 billion for Take-Two Interactive Software in its first week. Stock futures are mixed this morning. Matt Piper, Bloomberg Radio.
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3: Test sports in a moment. Right now in our backgrounder, the high school football season will open up in earnest tonight. South Charleston opened their season last night against Nitro wearing a brand new style helmet. Our Jack Carlson takes a look at those headgear.
18: The Black Eagles are the first program in Kanawha County to wear the nationally recognized Riddell Axiom helmets. The WVU Medicine Thomas Foundation contributed $35,000 to purchase those helmets for all 56 Black Eagles. Dr. Javier Cardenas with the WVU Rockefeller Neuroscience Institute says there's technology beyond the helmets as well.
19: So if you go to the NFL helmet poster for 2026, you will find the Riddell Axiom helmet at the top of that poster, representing the safest or highest performing helmet that is currently available. Those athletes, NFL athletes who want to wear this, they have to have somebody come out and scan their heads and then they custom fit it. That happened here at Thomas a few months ago where they got to have custom fitted helmets. In addition to the safety rating, this is called a Guardian Cap optional helmet, which means that it performed better than the previous year's helmets that have Guardian Cap on top of it. Finally, it has sensors, and these sensors are on the sides and the back and the top of the helmet. So we can identify where these athletes are striking their heads, their helmets, and how often.
18: South Charleston head football coach Donnie Mays says he's grateful.
20: Thank God, first and foremost, because I prayed about this, that we get stuff for our kids, because we were at the helmets today are not cheap. I just kind of prayed a lot about it and reached out to some people, and it just happened whenever I least expected it.
18: I'm Jack Carlson for the Morning News.
3: 7:17 on the Morning News. To the sports desk now we go, and Daniel Woods has the update. Morning, Daniel.
21: Good morning, Chris. The high school football season off and running. Excitement already Thursday night with Clay Battelle falling 42-0 against Cameron in the WVSSAC Kickoff Classic. Cameron making a statement on opening night. Head coach Tim Brown says it's the start he was looking for in week one.
22: You got to win one game at a time, one play at a time, and these guys have accomplished that, so we can build on that. We can look at our mistakes and try to get better for week two.
21: 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Elsewhere on the Metro News scoreboard, South Charleston beats Nitro 67-0. North Marion shuts out East Fairmont 24-0. Logan knocks off rival Mann 39-7. Mingo Central does the same against Tuck Valley 37-0. And Oak Glen beats Weir 35-0. All four defending state champions make their debuts tonight with Morgantown in Class Quad A visiting Parkersburg. Head coach Sean Beiser says he's counting on new players to step up around All-State quarterback Maddox Twigg.
23: You can have the best player, but you got to have a great supporting cast. And I think that was a big part of it last year. Maddox led the way, but everybody else elevated their game and were able to take pressure off each other. And that's what our guys this year have to do, too. They've got to be able to rise to the occasion.
21: In Class AAA, Princeton takes on Capital at home with some new faces of their own. Head coach Nathan Tanner's counting on playmakers to step up after the graduations of Kennedy Award winner Brad Mosser and All-State quarterback Chance Barker.
24: You can't replace those kids. We only returned 5 or 6 starters off of last year's team, but we have a lot of kids that have come back from last year's team that played quality snaps. You know, as the season went on, whether they started or not, they got a lot of good reps of football.
21: In Class AA, Frankfort aims to keep a 2-year undefeated streak alive when it takes on Moorefield. Head coach Kevin Whiteman's team faces a stiff schedule as the Falcons go for a third straight state championship.
25: The travel to Wahama on a bus is going to be about 4.5 hours, and
0: Independence has to come to us this year, but you know that, and that's going to be a problem. When time you stop and restroom and all that, you're probably looking upwards of 5 hours on those kind of trips, and that's the only downfall. But I love playing those kind of teams, and then of course going up there to play John Marshall. That's a year contract. We both needed a game really bad there, and we just pulled it off for a year, which that'll be good.
21: In Class A, Wheeling Central Catholic plays host to Perry Academy from Pennsylvania. Head coach Mike Young says his players have been hard at work to reload a roster that lost key talents from a year ago.
1: The key is that you want to make the guy across from you better. In order to do that, you got to compete against him. And I say it every day, we're going down to compete to be better than we were yesterday. And we're going to go out on that field and go against each other because we're going to make each other better.
21: Follow along with all of tonight's high school football action at WVMetroNews.com. High school game night makes its year 25 debut, following the local action on many of these same stations. In college football, the season's here for Division II. Concord tops Division I Davidson 41-35. Glenville State loses its opener against Elon 42-7. Charleston falls at home to number 7 Grand Valley State 38-10. And West Liberty comes up short against Walsh 30-27. Morning news time is 7:21.
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21: With your WCHS Sports Update, good morning. I'm Daniel Woods. College football has arrived in the Kanawha Valley. The University of Charleston opening the season against the 7th-ranked team in the nation, with Grand Valley State coming to Laidley Field. UC falls in its opener 38-10. Charleston was right in the mix going into the second half, but Grand Valley State outscores the Golden Eagles 24-0 after halftime. Scott High School alum Matt Fry got the start at quarterback. He went 14 of 24 passing for 186 yards in the game. Caleb Behringer caught 3 passes for 111 yards. The West Virginia State Yellow Jackets open the season this weekend, taking on Shawan. You can hear that action on 107.3 The Beat, your home for Yellow Jacket football all season long. Pregame coverage starts at 11:30. Kickoff at noon with college football back in the Kanawha Valley. With your WCHS Sports Update, I'm Daniel Woods.
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3: There is some political gamesmanship happening in that vacancy on the Kanawha County Commission. Good morning. I'm Chris Lawrence in the Jarrett Construction Studios of 580 WCHS, and you're listening to the Morning News, brought to you by Mary Phelan Leadership Academy, a free public K-5 charter school offering small classes, free transportation, free before and after care, enrichment activities, and more. 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Two of the three nominees for the open seat on the county commission, Austin Gessel and Edward Burgess, informed the commission by letter right before Thursday evening's meeting they would not accept the position if they were selected, leaving only Jared Page. But Commission President Ben Salango and fellow Commissioner Natalie Tennant decided they would go through the process anyway of choosing one of the three names they were given, and they chose Gessel. Tennant said Gessel and Burgess should have pulled out.
27: I feel like this is making a mockery of the process.
3: If Gessel doesn't accept, the Commission plans to start the process all over. High school football begins tonight in West Virginia. South Charleston got things started last night in a game against Nitro and wore brand new helmets in that game, specifically designed to protect players from concussions. Coach Donnie Mays says there's a lot of thanks to go around there.
28: It's a remarkable thing that WU Medicine's really stepped up and done this for the city of South Charleston and the partnership that we have with them. So such an amazing opportunity for our kids to be in the top of the line helmet, be able to have data and protect them, and player safety is ultimately our number one goal as a coach.
3: The school has 56 of those new helmets. Financial markets reacting favorably to a reported deal that impacts Mason County, where Nscale is building a data center on the Monarch Compute Campus. Metro News Talkline co-host TJ Metis says Nscale has a big new customer for some soon to come AI storage space.
6: Anthropic is the company behind Claude. They have agreed to a deal with Nscale for $45 billion over a six-year period to rent AI cloud computing power from Nscale's flagship data center.
3: Governor Patrick Morrissey reacting to the reports congratulating Nscale. Teamsters Local 175 continuing its strike against Sissonville-based the beverage market. The strike recently passed its 100th day. West Virginia AFL-CIO

0: president, Josh Sword.
1: They're still ready to meet and negotiate a fair and reasonable contract. The problem is the other side of the table is not taking this seriously, sadly. But we're going to keep fighting and supporting our members over there to make sure at the end of the day they can get to the table, negotiate a fair contract for them and their families.
0: And you can read more at WCHSnetwork.com. 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
3: Good morning. Here's your traffic update. In Kanawha County, a disabled vehicle on I-77 South at mile marker 108 past Eden's Fork Road. Congestion and delays on I-64 East at mile marker 58 at Virginia Street. In Putnam County, a vehicle crash on West Virginia 25, First Avenue and I-64. And in Putnam County, a vehicle crash on U.S. 35 North and Plantation Road. I'm Chapel in the WCHS Network Traffic Studio.
4: It's Dave Allen. Coming up on the next show, we're talking high school football. We'll have our Adopt Me Please Pet of the Week with Angie Gildenwater from the Kanawha Charleston Humane Association. More on the Charleston Distance Run 2 right here. Voice of Charleston, WCHS.
0: Morning news time is 7:27. I'm Chris Lawrence.
5: And I'm Daniel Woods.
0: The summer in the U.S. has been one filled with severe storms, floods, threats, and wildfires. And the wet weather is continuing in the Northeast and along the Mid-Atlantic coast. ABC's Matt Rivers with more on the severe storms that have contributed to more than 1,000 flight cancellations.
6: The population centers of the I-95 corridor under threat once again, exactly a week after another storm system overwhelmed New York City's subway system, swamped drivers, and spawned multiple confirmed tornadoes.
0: Again, that is Matt Rivers reporting.
7: The timing couldn't be more appropriate. ABC meteorologist Lee Goldberg says a storm has formed far out in the Atlantic.
8: It's Tropical Storm Dolly, named earlier this morning, not named for the beloved Dolly Parton this week. However, in her spirit, it won't cause much damage as it weakens shortly and could actually bring some beneficial rains to Puerto Rico and parts of the Caribbean.
7: Again, that's ABC meteorologist Lee Goldberg.
0: A spokesperson for the UK's Prince Harry and Meghan, the Duchess of Sussex, has declined to comment. But multiple UK outlets are reporting that the duo landed in Harry's home country Wednesday, the family planning to stay for an extended period of time in the United Kingdom, where Archie and Lilibet will attend school, according to a source familiar with the matter. Here's ABC's James Longman.
9: There are no official duties planned for the couple, and there's a perhaps telling silence from Harry's brother, William. No comment at all on the return. We don't know how long the Sussex family will be staying for, but a source close to them says it's for an extended period of time. We do know that Harry will be working with his charities and preparing for the Invictus Games. They're here in the UK next year, and that Meghan is hoping to get back into acting. And finally, we do know that they have, of course, brought their dogs with them, Mia and Pula.
0: The hack of a company hugging face by artificial intelligence agents created by OpenAI was bigger than previously reported.
10: An AI agent is a computer program that runs with very little human oversight. And a recent independent investigation shows there were 700 of them created by OpenAI that went rogue in mid-July, swarming together as they went out on their own and hacked the platform Hugging Face. Then the investigation says the agents acted like little kids getting in trouble by trying to cover their tracks and hiding evidence of their cheating. In a separate incident on the same day, rogue AI agents hacked OpenAI itself, stealing credentials and tampering with the company's cloud system. Sherry Preston, ABC News.
7: Coming up in the entertainment report, children of the 90s have lost the voice of a beloved character.
11: I am Optimus Prime.
7: Peter Cullen has passed away. That story and more coming at 7:55 with the rest of today's entertainment news.
0: Were you a Transformer guy growing up?
7: I really wasn't. I have an appreciation for such a pop culture touchstone, though, and I have appreciation for Peter Cullen.
0: Yeah, my boys weren't much into it either. We went and saw the Transformer movie. Hank was kind of interested, but it really wasn't something that took with him.
7: If you're into Michael Bay as a director, it is Michael Bay at his most Michael Bay. I'll give you that.
0: No doubt. All right. Thank you, Daniel. 7:30 on the morning news. Numbers from the West Virginia Lottery, beginning with the cash 25. The numbers were 5, 10, 13, 14, 20, and 21. The daily 4 on Thursday, 5, 6, 1, 8. The daily 4 was 6, 6, 5. And the Millionaire for Life numbers, 3, 7, 29, 35, 49, and the Million.

0: Air ball was 5. It's 7:30. Parkersburg, partly cloudy, 62 degrees. Fog in Charleston, 66. Fog in Clarksburg at 64. Beckley clear in 65. Elkins fog in 61. Petersburg clear, 63 degrees. At 7:31, TJ Mehta's commentary is next on the morning news.
1: Here's the Metro News AccuWeather forecast. Today, expect the fog to dissipate in the morning, leading to humid conditions. Anticipate a mix of sunshine and a few clouds with a high of 83. Tonight will be clear to partly cloudy with fog developing late and a low of 62. Tomorrow is forecasted to be partly sunny with a high of 86. 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
0: 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Good morning, I'm Chris Lawrence. 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
10: Chris, screaming at the top of his lungs, wearing a look that could kill, if looks could kill, a boy of perhaps 9 years stands among protesters chanting, "No data centers." You'd think somebody had stolen his device and smashed it with a sledgehammer. He was so mad. Does he even understand what he's so angry about?

0: If I hadn't seen it with my own eyes, I wouldn't have believed it. But he's hardly alone. Data centers have become the latest targets of myths and half-truths, including the claim that they inevitably drive up everyone's electric bill. The truth is more complicated. Electricity prices are affected by fuel costs. Natural gas and coal prices fluctuate. Our electric grid is old. Some of the infrastructure would qualify as a senior citizen if it were a person. Poles, transformers, wire, and everything else needed to keep the lights on costs more than it did when the system was built. We have more storms these days. That means higher storm restoration costs. And don't forget inflation. All of these pressures exist with or without data centers. And here's the part you hear much less about, if anything at all. In the right circumstances, data centers can actually help lower electric rates. Consider Indiana. Indiana Michigan Power, an AEP utility, recently asked regulators for permission to reduce customer rates after already lowering them twice this year. You heard me right. This would be the third rate decrease this year. Why? The company says the plan is possible because of load growth and increased revenue from large customers, including data centers. That makes sense. Utilities have enormous fixed costs. Add a large customer consuming massive amounts of electricity, and that customer can help shoulder costs that otherwise must be recovered from everyone else. Now, that doesn't mean data centers get a free ride. Far from it. They should pay the costs they create. New generation, new transmission, and other infrastructure, or bring their own generation to the table. That's the principle of cost causation. The customer causing the cost should pay the cost. PJM and utilities are moving in that direction. Get those protections right, and data centers can pay for what they need while also contributing revenue toward costs otherwise borne by existing customers. Will that happen everywhere? Maybe not. It depends on available generation, transmission capacity, rate design, and regulatory policy. But the blanket claim that data centers automatically mean higher residential electric bills simply doesn't tell the whole story. So before joining the chorus or screaming no data centers like that young man, do your own research. Understand what's actually driving your electric bill. And don't let somebody on Facebook do your thinking for you. Chris?
1: Thank you, TJ. He's back this morning at 10:06 with Metro News Talk Line. 7:38 on the morning news. We go to the sports desk now. Daniel Woods is in with the update. Morning, Daniel.
2: Good morning, Chris. The high school football season is underway with a bang as Cameron dominated the WVSSAC kickoff classic, beating Clay Battelle 42-0. The Dragons put up over 200 yards on the ground, and head coach Tim Brown says he has a lot to build on.
3: The determination, the hustle, some of the play calls in offense and defense kind of kept us ahead of the sticks and ahead of the game. But, you know, we had some good hard play and good lucky play at times, you know, got on the ball a few times.
2: You can find a full recap with highlights at WVMetroNews.com. Taking a look around the state, South Charleston picks up a big opening win over Nitro 67-0. North Marion shuts out East Fairmont 24-0. Logan knocks off a man in a rivalry game 39-7. Mingo Central does the same against Tug Valley 37-0. And Oak Glen beats Weir 35-0. Highlighting the schedule tonight, all four of West Virginia's defending state champions kick off. In Class AAA, Princeton takes on Capital, and head coach Nathan Tanner says the community is still buzzing after that title win.
4: The energy was fantastic. There's a handful of kids that didn't play last year that have came out this year. Our community is really, really special with football. They really like football.
2: In Class AA, Frankfort begins its quest for a three-peat against Moorefield. Head coach Kevin Whiteman returns a strong core that's already brought home two titles.
5: Those guys click, and it was obvious when we started practicing that good many of them had been there last year, and you know all these kids have been in our system, but to have that starting experience and the experience that some of these kids both years were starters, and you know, to play in all those big playoff games and championships, it's invaluable to have that kind of experience coming back.
2: In Class A, Wheeling Central Catholic takes on Perry Academy out of Pennsylvania. Maroon Knights coach Mike Young says Central is benefiting from a hard-working run of athletes.
6: This past year has been a banner year for us, not just our football but other sports too, and kids want to compete. They want to excel at the end of the postseason.

0: In order to do that, they got to work in the off season to make things bigger, faster, stronger.
1: And in Class Quad A, Morgantown starts its title defense at Parkersburg. Mohegan's coach Sean Beiser says the mindset stays the same with another trophy in the case.
2: It's the same as we've been training. It's the way our kids have been training, and we've been coaching them to train that same way the entire time. And, you know, it's always one of those things, don't be satisfied, just come in today, get a little bit better every day, and do the best you can in these workouts.
1: Follow along with all of tonight's high school football action at WVMetroNews.com. High school game night makes its season debut for year 25, following the local action on many of these same stations. Morgantown High School girls basketball standout Kaylee Kellogg is staying close to home. Quite literally, she committed Thursday to play at West Virginia University for her father, Mountaineer head coach Mark Kellogg. She'll play her final season for the Mohegans this year. A busy night in college soccer ends with a pair of draws and a cancellation. The West Virginia women's soccer team's match at Princeton was canceled as a result of severe weather. The Mountaineers are back in action Sunday against Army. The Marshall women's soccer team took its first draw of the season, 3-3 against Belmont. Victoria Mikrut scored a hat trick to account for all three of the Herd's goals. The Marshall men's soccer team picks up a draw as well, 1-1 at UC Santa Barbara. The West Virginia men's soccer team plays tonight at number 21 UNC Greensboro. Morning news time is 7:42.
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1: With your WCHS Sports Update, good morning. I'm Daniel Woods. The high school football season is underway in the Kanawha Valley. South Charleston opening the season with a dominant win against Nitro, 67-0, led on the ground by Malachi Hope.
5: Hand off to Hope. Hope spins out of a tackle, up over the 40, the 45, into the open field. He's at the 40, the 30, the 20. Touchdown, Black Eagles! Malachi Hope!
1: With the big win, South Charleston head coach Donnie Mays says there are still plenty of things to work on, but he's happy to get off to a winning start.
6: Anytime you can get one, it's good. Last year we had one in week one, and we went down to the wire. It was real good to take care of business early and have a little bit of comfort.
1: High school football continues on 580 WCHS tonight as week one hits its first Friday. Coming up tonight at 7, George Washington on the road at Spring Valley. With sports, I'm Daniel Woods.
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11: The simple selection of another county commissioner is proving to be anything but simple. Good morning, I'm Chris Lawrence in the Jarrett Construction Studios. A 580 WCHS, and this is the morning news. 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The Kanawha County Commission has selected Austin Gessel as the new member of the commission. However, President Ben Salango and fellow commissioner Natalie Tennant got a letter from Gessel right before the meeting that he would not serve. They also got a similar letter from Edward Burgess, who was one of the three that were proposed by the county's Republican Executive Committee, leaving only Jared Page. One of those last-minute moves sent Tennant into a tailspin.
12: On the 11th hour, we get these two letters that say, oh, We want to manipulate the system. We want to manipulate

0: the process and force you one way or the other, Kanawha County Commission. And we're going to dictate to you what you should do by saying, well, we're not going to serve. What the heck?
1: Salango then struck Burgess, Tenet struck Page, and that left Gessel. So it's unclear what happens now. The commission did take a vote at Thursday's meeting to rename the courtroom in the county's public safety building after former Kanawha County prosecutor Chuck Miller, who recently died. Salango said that's an honor that was deserved.
2: Chuck was just a shining light, always doing the right thing, even when there was tons of pressure and it was hard to.
1: Salango says they'll have a dedication ceremony when the plaque is ready. An event is set this weekend in Fayette County to support members of the Teamsters Local 175, who have been on strike for more than 100 days against the Sissonville base of the beverage market. West Virginia AFL-CIO President Josh Sword said being off work that long is significant, but workers still have the energy for the fight.
3: That's a long time. I mean, when you get to this point of a strike, I can only imagine some of the thoughts that the workers there are having. But look, they are so good about standing up and making sure that, you know, the picket line is manned, and they're communicating with the right people in the community.
1: Sword says the beverage market ownership needs to come to the table with serious offers. Charleston Festival has released its full schedule for Festifall. The five-day event begins September 30th, and you can read the full rundown of the events at WCHSnetwork.com. 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
5: Good morning. Here's your traffic update. In Putnam County, a vehicle crash on U.S. 35 North and County Route 9, Plantation Road. In Putnam County, a vehicle crash on West Virginia 61, Roosevelt Boulevard and Eleanor Industrial Park Drive. In Putnam County, a vehicle crash on West Virginia 25, First Avenue and I-64. And a disabled vehicle on I-77 South at mile marker 108 past Edens Fork Road. I'm Chapel in the WCHS Network Traffic Studio.
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6: Morning news time is 7:48. I'm Daniel Wunsch.
1: And I'm Chris Lawrence.
6: The summer of flash flooding continues in West Virginia, this time in the eastern panhandle. A deluge of rain pouring down Thursday evening in Martinsburg. The drains couldn't handle water, backed up into several area businesses. This individual, identified as Adam, was working out at a local gym when the rain came.
7: Came out of the gym and came out here, and I just saw a bunch of cars. I came out pretty late, right? So I just saw a bunch of cars sitting, and so I saw them pushing one, so I jumped in to help push that one.
6: He shared those comments with Metro News affiliate WEPM.
1: In Lewis County, a sure sign of progress in the recovery from the July floods as the Westin Walmart plans to reopen to customers Monday. Now, the store says it will operate regular hours, 6 to 11, but not all items and services are going to be available, including online ordering, pickup, and delivery. 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
6: Buckhannon is looking at long-term flood recovery.
8: Flood recovery continues in the city of Buckhannon. City spokesman Randy Sanders says FEMA offices are on the ground, and he encourages people to take advantage of the relief they can offer.
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8: FEMA's in the Upshur County Development Authority building on East Main Street. I'm Mike Nolte for WVMetroNews.com.
1: Bluefield State University Board of Governors has fired Dr. Darren Martin as its president. That reversal came a month after the Board of Governors approved the renewal of Martin's contract. Board Chairman Charlie Cole says they learned some troubling new information about the university that not led to the move.
10: Following our last regular meeting, it has come to our attention that our institution is significantly behind paying its obligations, equating to at least $1.5 million.
1: Now, the board gathered for an emergency meeting last week, talked about the situation in executive session. Once they got out of the executive session, Cole says Martin had left the meeting.
10: Our intention after executive session was to discuss this with the president. However, upon ending the executive session, The president had left and was not available to speak to the board.
1: The board has appointed its vice chairman, Kathy Deeb, to serve as acting president. She will not be paid.
6: Two teachers' aides in Preston County face charges of mistreating an autistic student. State police say 61-year-old Melissa Kent and 41-year-old Leah Nolan were charged with maltreatment of a disabled child, a misdemeanor for the incident at Brewston Elementary School. The two placed the student in an empty room alone to calm down, but video showed the student being dragged by the wrist and arms down the hallway to the room. County Superintendent Bradley Martin spoke about the matter at this week's board meeting.
11: We'd like to reiterate that Preston County Schools continues to be committed to the health and safety of our students, and we will continue to work in consult with law enforcement through their continued investigation and prosecution of this matter.
6: Troopers say the women also threatened to make the child stay in that room all day.
1: Eviction notices from six buildings around the Marshall campus have now been removed just days after an inspection by the Huntington Fire Marshal determined that those buildings were unsafe. In a statement, the fire marshal says the owner of the buildings decided to change the occupancy classification, which also changes the application of the state fire code and therefore revokes the eviction. But the fire marshal also noted that the classification does not mean that they have anyway deemed the buildings safe for occupancy. Three of the buildings are fraternity houses.
6: The Kanawha County Commission has made its choice to fill an open seat, but there's a complication. The commission was reviewing three nominees to replace former Commissioner Lance Wheeler, who resigned to become the county's emergency ambulance authority chief. Commissioners Ben Salango and Natalie Tennant were each scheduled to strike a name on Thursday, and then the remaining candidate would become a county commissioner. Salango says there was a last-minute curveball before the meeting, though.
2: Then we received letters from two of our three folks on the list, Edward Burgess and Austin Gessel. And essentially, the letters say, if you pick us, we're not going to serve.
6: Tennant sounded off on those letters.
0: I feel like this is making a mockery of the process.
6: Salango ultimately struck Burgess's name. Then Tennant struck the third candidate, Jared Page, from the board. That left Austin Gessel as a commissioner to be. It's unclear whether or not he'll actually accept the seat now that he's been chosen.
1: Morning news time is 7:52.
12: Here's the Metro News AccuWeather forecast. Today, expect the fog to dissipate in the morning, leading to humid conditions. Anticipate a mix of sunshine and a few clouds with a high of 83. Tonight will be clear to partly cloudy with fog developing late and a low of 62. Tomorrow is forecasted to be partly sunny with a high of 86. The voice of Charleston, 580 WCHS.
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5: Good morning. Here's your traffic update. In Putnam County, a vehicle crash on U.S. 35 North and County Route 9, Plantation Road. In Putnam County, a vehicle crash on West Virginia 61, Roosevelt Boulevard and Eleanor Industrial Park Drive. In Putnam County, a vehicle crash on West Virginia 25, First Avenue and I-64. And a disabled vehicle on I-77 South at mile marker 108 past Eden's Fork Road. I'm Chapel in the WCHS Network Traffic Studio.
1: With your Metro News Entertainment Report, I'm Chris Lawrence. You may not know his name, but there's a good chance you've heard his voice.
19: I am Optimus Prime, and I send this message to any surviving Autobots taking refuge among the stars.
1: That's Peter Cullen, a prolific voice actor, perhaps best known for Optimus Prime. He has died, and he voiced many other characters, including Eeyore in Winnie the Pooh. His agent confirmed to ABC that Cullen died Wednesday at his home in Los Angeles. He was 85. For Jacob Elordi, working on The Dog Stars wasn't simply a starring role in Ridley Scott's latest film. It was an opportunity to learn alongside a performer he's admired for many years.
20: Josh has been someone that I've looked up to as an actor forever, because he's just one of the greats, you know. And just sitting there looking at the Dolomite Mountains, talking about acting, waxing poetic on it, you know, just that kind of stuff meant so much to me.
1: He's talking about Josh Brolin there. The film The Dog Stars is out today in theaters. Twitter is back, not the way you remember it, though.
21: There's a new thing called Twitter.now, and it is created by a company called Operation Bluebird, headed up by Stephen Coates, one of the old Twitter's former lawyers. Elon Musk and X tried suing them last year, but it appears X gave up their trademarks on the old names. Coates says in a LinkedIn post they're not looking to recreate the old network like Blue Sky tried doing, but is testing out new methods for monitoring and ranking user postings without concealed algorithms. So, and it costs about $20 to get in on the platform tests. Eben Brown, Fox News.
1: Change.org petition to rename the Nashville International Airport after country singer Dolly Parton has over 138,000 signatures. Meanwhile, Tennessee Senator and Republican gubernatorial candidate Marsha Blackburn tells Fox News that she wants to work with the late star's family to find the best way to honor her.
22: I had a colleague say, let's do a congressional medal for her. There are so many wonderful things, even taking September 25th, which would be 925 with its numbers, and using that as a national day to celebrate what Dolly Parton meant.
1: And since it's the opening Friday night of high school football, we'll close out today's report with Joe Zelick's campy tune, High School Football Friday Nights.

0: Trump's policy could disenfranchise voters by adding additional steps and administrative hurdles for them to vote by mail. And we, of course, heard from some of those marchers this morning who had a message for Washington.
1: We are going there to basically preserve the dream. I mean, Dr. King had the dream. There's a lot of people out here right now trying to kill the dream.
0: The Reverend Al Sharpton and Martin Luther King III are expected to be among the speakers.
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2: Firefighting crews in North Texas say progress has been slow but steady in corralling a massive wildfire that has carpeted an area 30 miles long north to south across two counties. Here's ABC's Jim Ryan.
8: A brief rain shower Thursday afternoon was a double-edged sword. It helped to dampen potential fuel for the fire, but it brought winds that pushed the Ross fire in a different direction toward homes. 60 miles away in Fort Worth, schools have canceled outdoor activities because of the heavy smoke in the air.
2: Still a lot of talk about the FDA's approval of a breakthrough drug to treat advanced pancreatic cancer. ABC's Michelle Franzen with that.
9: The FDA approved the drug that shows promise in clinical trials with those with advanced stages of pancreatic cancer. ABC News medical contributor Dr. Darian Sutton on the results.
10: It's an oral daily pill that targets a key genetic driver of tumor growth. And in studies, it was shown that when given to patients with metastatic pancreatic cancer, it doubled their median survival to just over 13 months, compared to about 6.5 months for patients on standard chemotherapy. A third of the patients saw tumor shrinkage, and some patients lived years beyond the treatment.
9: The drug also could be covered by insurance. Michelle Franzen, ABC News.
2: Public health officials in North Carolina reporting a case of a rare brain infection in a teenage girl. It comes from an amoeba that is found in freshwater lakes. It's harmless if swallowed, but can be fatal if forced up the nose into the brain, which can occur by jumping or diving in the water or water skiing. I'm Sherry Preston, ABC News.
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14: Here's the Metro News AccuWeather forecast. Today we can expect the fog to dissipate in the morning, giving way to a humid day with a mix of sunshine and a few clouds. The high will reach 83. Tonight will be clear to partly cloudy with fog developing late and a low of 62. Tomorrow will be partly sunny with a high of 86. Sunday is set to be mostly sunny and very warm with a high of 89. Monday will bring mostly sunny skies and hot weather with a high of 92. Tuesday will have sunshine occasionally interrupted by clouds, bringing toasty conditions with a high of 93. The voice of Charleston 580 WCHS.
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16: It's Friday, August 28th, 2026, and this is The Morning News, a service of Metro News, the voice of West Virginia. I'm Chris Lawrence, and it's 8:06. Let's take a look at what's happening across the state at the Metro News anchor desk. A reversal by the Bluefield State University Board of Governors.
17: Darren Martin is no longer the president at Bluefield State. The Board of Governors voted Thursday to reverse its July 14th decision.

0: and the board renewed his contract. Now he's out of a job. BOG Chairman Charlie Cole says board members recently learned some information that has them concerned about the university's financial stability, internal operations, and administrative oversight. The BOG has hired an independent accounting firm to conduct a full review of the university's finances to begin as soon as possible. Cole says, quote, "We understand this news may raise questions, and we are committed to keeping our community informed as this transition moves forward." Now, the BOG appointed BOG Vice Chairwoman Kathy Deeb as acting president. She will not be paid. Martin became president in November 2024 after serving several months as interim president. I'm Jeff Jenkins, WVMetroNews.com.
1: Some chaos in an effort to fill a vacancy on the Kanawha County Commission. The commission's GOP, or the county's GOP executive committee, submitted three names for the job for the existing commissioners to select from. But just before last night's meeting, two of the individuals on that list indicated they didn't want to serve if they were selected. And that left Jared Page as the one choice. Well, Commissioner Natalie Tennant did not appreciate that.
2: Daggone it, you're making us look like idiots now. We're the best commission in the state. And now you're trying to manipulate me, and you're trying to tell me how to play, how to do what I think is the correct thing to do.
1: The commissioners went through with the process and ended up selecting Austin Gassel, one of those who said he did not want to serve. And it's unclear what will happen next. A major customer for Nscale, the company building a data center campus in Mason County, Anthropic, which runs the Claude AI system, has agreed to rent space in the data center built north of Point Pleasant for 6 years at $45 billion. Anthropic would pull about 465 megawatts power from the on-site generating facility. Metro News Talkline host T.J. Metis.
3: 460 megawatts of power. That's about a third of the capacity.
1: The deal was reported by Bloomberg. No comment from Nscale. There will be cleanup work to do in Martinsburg today. A sudden but powerful thunderstorm downpour Thursday evening caused flash flooding in the city. A number of homes reported water in their basements and in some structures. Damage to businesses in the city's business district. Many were caught off guard and were stranded in their cars as water rose in the parking lots across the area. The Martinsburg-Hedgesville football game was postponed until tonight. And there's no school at Martinsburg High School today after the building had some water in it, which will be evaluated later today. There's bad blood brewing between U.S. Senator Jim Justice and Governor Patrick Morrissey. The two got into a back and forth on social media Wednesday night talking about the Greenbrier Hotel. Metro News Talkline co-host Dave Wilston questioned the point of the whole spat.
4: I don't think anybody wins. I don't think anybody looks good. And quite frankly, if you hold these offices, you should be above what amounts to a middle school slap fight on social media.
1: Retired Talkline host Hoppy Kirchival said Morrissey may be trying to send a message to Justice.
5: Perhaps the strategy is, okay, Jim Justice, if you're thinking about running against me, let me just tell you how this is going to go. To try to maybe discourage him.
1: Justice was governor from 2016 to 2024, and Morrissey served as attorney general during that time. The governor has announced plans to clean up an environmental mess in Wyoming County. The governor says the DEP and US EPA will collaborate on the project at the former Belcher's Cleaner site in Oceana. A citizen complaint led to a recent inspection of that site by DEP. The facility, now abandoned, has major structural problems. As the roof is caved in, it's got unsecured access, and there are leaking containers of dry cleaning solvents and other waste. The situation was first observed by Morrissey during his water listening tour in the coal fields in recent weeks. A man is dead after a Nicholas County neighborhood dispute escalated into gunfire. State police responded to a home in the Holcomb community near Richwood Wednesday night. Authorities say 44-year-old Nathan Facemeyer died in the incident. 31-year-old Ross Adkins is charged with firing the fatal shots. He's in the Central Regional Jail. An investigation into the shooting is ongoing. High school football season has its full opening night tonight. There were a few games on Thursday. And following coverage of your local game tonight on the radio, you can hear Metro News Game Night, hosted by Fred Persinger and Dave Jacklin, who begin their 25th year on the air.
6: In the 24 years that we've got in the books, Dave and I, I've missed one show. Dave's missed two. That's it. And come on, we're not youngsters. You would think on a Friday night we'd be sick sometime, wouldn't you?
1: It is heard on 51 radio stations across the state of West Virginia beginning at 9:30 tonight or at the conclusion of your local game. Well, coming up in our Metro News backgrounder in a moment, South Charleston was in action last night and they were doing it with new helmets. We'll tell you about those state-of-the-art headgears coming up in our Metro News backgrounder, and then Daniel Woods will recap the game and all of the high school football from last night for us. It's all still ahead. Stay with us.
7: Here's the Metro News AccuWeather forecast. Today, expect the fog to dissipate in the morning, leading to humid conditions. Anticipate a mix of sunshine and a few clouds with a high of 83. Tonight will be clear to partly cloudy with fog developing.

0: dropping late and a low of 62. Tomorrow is forecasted to be partly sunny with a high of 86. The Voice of Charleston, 580 WCHS.
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4: This is a Bloomberg Money Minute. Gap shares jumped after naming Michael Francis as head of Old Navy, and profit outpaced estimates, offsetting a sales decline. The appointment follows a 4% sales decline last quarter at Old Navy stores open at least a year, deeper than the expected 2% drop, according to analysts surveyed by Bloomberg. The stock has declined 19% so far this year through Thursday's close. An increasing number of spiritual seekers are finding that artificial intelligence is giving them non-judgmental access to spiritual insight. This trend is growing, notably in Hinduism, where gurus are considered essential for spiritual growth. Apps like Gita GPT provide guidance based on sacred texts. Critics, though, argue AI lacks the wisdom and accountability of human gurus. However, some real-life gurus are embracing AI to reach more followers. Stock futures are mixed. While the Dow is up, NASDAQ futures are down. Matt Piper, Bloomberg Radio.
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10: A15 on the morning news. Daniel Woods has an update on sports in just a moment. Right now in our backgrounder, the high school football season is underway in the Mountain State as South Charleston opened up the season on Thursday night against Nitro. They did it wearing brand new helmets, and Jack Carlson tells us more about that state-of-the-art headgear.
11: The Black Eagles are the first program in Kanawha County to wear the nationally recognized Riddell Axiom helmets. The WVU Medicine Thomas Foundation contributed $35,000 to purchase those helmets for all 56 Black Eagles. Dr. Javier Cardenas with the WVU Rockefeller Neuroscience Institute says there's technology beyond the helmets as well.
12: So if you go to the NFL helmet poster for 2026, you will find the Riddell Axiom helmet at the top of that poster, representing the safest or highest performing helmet that is currently available. Those athletes, NFL athletes, who want to wear this, they have to have somebody come.

0: them out and scan their heads and then they custom fit it. That happened here at Thomas a few months ago where they got to have custom fitted helmets. In addition to the safety rating, this is called a Guardian Cap optional helmet, which means that it performed better than the previous year's helmets that have Guardian Cap on top of it. Finally, it has sensors, and these sensors are on the sides and the back and the top of the helmet. So we can identify where these athletes are striking their heads, their helmets, and how often.
1: South Charleston head football coach Donnie Mays says he's grateful.
2: Thank God, first and foremost, because I prayed about this, that we get stuff for our kids, because we were at the helmets. They are not cheap. I just kind of prayed a lot about it and reached out to some people, and it just happened whenever I least expected it.
1: I'm Jack Carlson for the Morning News.
3: It's 8:17, and we go back to the sports desk. Daniel Woods is in, and Daniel, South Charleston won that game handily over Nitro last night, and tonight everybody else gets in on the action.
4: That's right, Chris. A busy Thursday to start the high school football season, and an even busier Friday with all four defending state champions opening their campaigns tonight, and of course, teams all over the state getting things started. As far as those champions go, Wheeling Central Catholic starts its defense of the Class A title against Perry Academy from Pennsylvania. Head coach Mike Young says his players are striving to live up to some goals.
5: The expectations are always high for Wheeling Central, and there's a lot of tradition, a lot of culture, and there's a lot of names that are repetitive in terms of their older brothers or uncles, and there's a lot of repetition there in terms of having that culture to where expectations are high and the kids know they got to work hard to keep that level of play up.
4: In Class AA, Frankfort starts the march for a third straight championship against Moorfield, and head coach Kevin Whiteman says you never know what to expect in week one.
6: I've seen years where you go into the first game, you go out and you play awesome. You don't turn the ball over and have a bunch of penalties, and then the following year you feel like you're ready and you go out and you fumble the ball and have a bunch of penalties and do all these stupid things. So you just never know in that first game. We don't know in any game. You're dealing with a bunch of teenage boys. I love them, but you don't know what you're going to get. Of course, you don't know what you're going to get with the coaches either.
4: In Class AAA, Princeton opens the campaign at home against Capital, and head coach Nathan Tanner says his returning players are much improved.
7: If they show up, they really don't have a choice but to get better. Because if you're there, we push them, and our kids are fantastic. They're really well-behaved, and they understand what's expected, and they try to meet the standard every day.
4: And in Class Quad A, Morgantown travels to Parkersburg, led by All-State junior quarterback Maddox Twigg. Head coach Sean Beiser says Twigg is one of the best talents he's ever coached.
8: Maddox is a once-in-a-career type quarterback that you have. You hope, as a coach, that in all your years you get quarterbacks like that. I've been fortunate enough to have some really good players in the course of my career, but quarterbacks go, he's about as good as it gets, and defensively he might be even better.
4: Follow along with all of tonight's high school football action at WVMetroNews.com. High school game night makes its season debut for year 25 of the show, following the local action on many of these same stations. As for last night's results, Cameron beats Clay Battelle in the WVSSAC Kickoff Classic, 42-0. South Charleston wins big against Nitro, 67-0. North Marion shuts out East Fairmont, 24-0. Logan beats rival Mann, 39-7. Mingo Central does the same against Tug Valley, 37-0. And Oak Glen beats Weir, 35-0. Morning News Time is 8:20.
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4: With your WCHS Sports Update, good morning. I'm Daniel Woods. The high school football season is underway in the Kanawha Valley. South Charleston opening the season with a dominant win against Nitro, 67-0. Led on the ground by Malachi Hope.
11: Hand off to Hope. Hope spins out of a tackle. Up over the 40, the 45, into the open field. He's at the 40, the 30, the 20. Touchdown, Black Eagles! Malachi Hope!
4: With the big win, South Charleston head coach Donnie Mays says there are still plenty of things to work on, but he's happy to get off to a winning start.
12: Anytime you can get one, it's good. Last year we had one in week one, and it went down to the wire. It was real good to take care of business early and have a little bit of comfort.
4: High school football continues on 580 WCHS tonight as week one hits its first Friday. Coming up tonight at 7, George Washington on the road at Spring Valley. With sports, I'm Daniel Woods.
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3: The mess of picking a replacement for an open seat on the county commission has gotten even messier. Good morning. I'm Chris Lawrence in the Jarrett Construction Studios of 580 WCHS, and this is the Morning News. 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The county commission was set to choose between three nominees from the Republican Executive Committee at the commission meeting last evening. Right before the meeting, though, Commission President Ben Salango and Commissioner Natalie Tennant got word from two of the nominees that they would not serve if chosen, which left Jared Page as the only one that wanted to serve. Tennant says that was an attempt at manipulation.
16: Daggone it, you're making us look like idiots now. We're the best commission in the state. And now you're trying to manipulate me, and you're trying to tell me how to play, how to do what I think is the correct thing to do.
3: The commission did not choose Page. Instead, they chose Austin Gessel, even though he said he would not serve. The trial date is set for a former Kanawha County Sheriff's deputy charged with sexually assaulting a female inmate.
4: Cass Close, age 56, of Charleston, entered a not guilty plea to one count of deprivation of rights under color of law on Thursday. Federal Magistrate Judge Dwayne Tinsley set Close's trial for October 6th before Judge David Faber. A pretrial hearing is scheduled in the case for September 15th. Close originally faced charges in Kanawha County Circuit Court before the state stepped aside to allow for federal charges. He faces life in prison if convicted and given the maximum sentence. I'm Daniel Woods, 580 WCHS.
3: Nscale, which is building a data center near Point Pleasant, has its first big customer, reports Thursday, indicated Anthropic, which runs Claude AI, will pay $49 billion for the data center space over 6 years. Metro News Talkline co-host TJ Mehta says that's a big deal.
17: According to the reporting from Bloomberg, we'll use NVIDIA Corp's Vera Rubin chips. That's new technology that is being deployed into the market right now. And you're actually seeing a bump today in NVIDIA's stock on news that this deal at this kind of scale is being adopted here with Anthropic and Nscale.
3: Nscale reported earlier this week that it's going to need 700 permanent workers at its Monarch Compute campus north of Point Pleasant. The Kanawha County Planning Office says it's going to take a pause today in flood debris cleanup. They had set aside 2 weeks to do the work, but say they've taken care of most everyone. The county says it will reevaluate and could pick things back up next week if need be. You're starting the day with the Morning News here on the Voice of Charleston, 580 WCHS.
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18: Good morning. Here's your traffic update. In Putnam County, a vehicle crash on U.S. 35 North and County Route 9, Plantation Road. In Putnam County, a vehicle crash on West Virginia 61, Roosevelt Boulevard, and Eleanor Industrial Park Drive. A disabled vehicle on I-77 South at mile marker 108 past Edens Fork Road. And congestion and delays on I-64 East at mile marker 58 at Virginia Street. I'm Chapel in the WCHS Network Traffic Studio.
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19: It's Dave Allen coming up on the next show. We're talking high school football. We'll have our Adopt Me Please Pet of the Week with Angie Gildenwater from the Kanawha Charleston Humane Association. More on the Charleston Distance Run 2 right here. Voice of Charleston, WCHS.
3: Morning news time is 8:26. I'm Chris Lawrence.
4: And I'm Daniel Woods.
3: The FAA and the NTSB are investigating another air traffic controller issue. This time it involves Marine One, the aircraft that carries President Trump.
20: A disturbing moment in the skies involving Marine One.
21: I can't hear a Marine One. If you hear a Marine One, can you let me know?
20: The aircraft carrying President Trump unable to communicate with air traffic control. Another helicopter, part of that Marine One squad, forced to relay messages between the chopper and the tower. The communications failure coming hours after a new NTSB report suggested White House construction may have contributed to an August 4th security breach with Marine One and a passenger jet over Washington, D.C. Technicians have since taken immediate action and believed they had fixed the problem. The FAA and NTSB are investigating.
3: That's Alex Stone reporting.
4: A cargo plane catching fire as it landed at Los Angeles International Airport Wednesday night. DHL and the FAA say the brakes on the Boeing 737 malfunctioned upon landing. As heard on liveatc.com.
22: You do have a small fire on your left main gear. We're now getting water on it.
4: The runway was temporarily closed, and emergency crews rushed to put out the fire. DHL said no one aboard the jet, which took off from Phoenix Sky Harbor International Airport, were injured. The FAA said it will be investigating the incident.
3: President Trump facing criticism for his latest move in the trade fight between the U.S. and Canada.
23: It's a move one Republican governor calls petty and disappointing. That's how Vermont's Phil Scott described President Trump's new executive order.
24: We're going to be changing the name of Lake Ontario, effective immediately, to Lake America.
23: Canadian Prime Minister Mark Carney released a statement pointing out the lake's name dates back more than 400 years, well before either the U.S. or Canada existed.
3: That's ABC's Hannah Batah.
4: Some Republicans are now calling out President Trump for his proclamation this week, temporarily lifting some tariffs on foreign imports of beef starting September 1st and lasting for 90 days or just after the midterm elections. The president says he wants to bring down the price of beef in America. Bill Bullard is CEO of RCAF USA, the largest association of independent cattle farmers in the country. He calls the move a huge mistake, saying it won't just hurt American ranchers, but American consumers too.
25: And consumers won't be given a choice as to whether or not to purchase the beef that's produced from Paraguay or Brazil or from the United States, because the president did not require mandatory country of origin labeling, so consumers can choose from where they want their beef produced.
3: Strong storms battering the East Coast for hours yesterday and through the overnight hours, hitting from Virginia to Vermont.
26: In New Jersey, floodwaters rising to the tires of vehicles. Drivers forced to abandon their commutes and pull over as sheets of rain pounded area highways, forcing several water rescues. Hail hammering parts of southern New Jersey, and lightning is to blame for a house fire in Sayreville.
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27: Heavy rains could fall in parts of Virginia, South Carolina, North Carolina, and Savannah, Georgia. This is a level 2 out of 4. You could see 3-inch-per-hour rainfall rates. That adds up really quickly. That can flood streets. So just know that if you're in Raleigh or Wilmington, just watch out for that Columbia, South Carolina, too.
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28: From ABC News, Wall Street Now. Tech stocks are driving the markets higher as traders head into the end of the week. The Nasdaq jumped 1.6% Thursday. The S&P finished 0.7% higher. The Dow Jones added 105 points on the day to close at 53,569. Shares in Gap jumped 12% after the clothing retailer announced yesterday that a new CEO has been chosen for its Old Navy brand. Current Old Navy Chief Customer Officer Michael Francis takes over for current CEO Horacio Barbeto. Anthropic scores a legal win after a judge blocked the Pentagon from blacklisting the AI giant. Secretary Pete Hegseth had moved to designate Anthropic a national security supply chain risk. A court has ruled the claim, quote, illegal and baseless. The high price of just getting around. A study by Integra Credit finds that spending $5,680 per year plus $517 in interest on auto loans. That's nearly 12.5% of the average American's disposable income. Jim Ryan, ABC News.
3: It's 8:30 on the morning news. Coming up, Ed Steich of the Wealth Enhancement Group. We'll have the full market report this morning in Petersburg. We have sunny skies, 65 degrees. Fog in Lewisburg at 61. Sunny and 66 in Beckley. Clarksburg fog in 65. Cloudy in Morgantown, 66. Fog in Charleston, 67. Sunshine in Huntington, 69. And in Wheeling, sunny and 62. At 8:31, you're listening to the morning news.
0: Here's the Metro News AccuWeather forecast. Today, expect the fog to dissipate in the morning, leading to humid conditions. Anticipate a mix of sunshine and a few clouds with a high of 83. Tonight will be clear to partly cloudy with fog developing late and a low of 62. Tomorrow is forecasted to be partly sunny with a high of 86. The Voice of Charleston, 580 WC.

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12: It's 8:35 on the morning news. Good morning. I'm Chris Lawrence, and time for the Metro News Market Report. And for that, we're joined by Ed Steich of the Wealth Enhancement Group. Ed, good morning.
13: Hi, good morning, Chris. How are you?
12: Well, I'm fine. It was certainly NVIDIA's day on Thursday. I don't think anybody did anything but NVIDIA.
13: Exactly. Even though Wall Street finished higher across the board, but it was led by technology. We had a really strong earnings report from the AI giant NVIDIA, and the Dow Jones Industrials was up 0.2%. That was a little over 100 points. The S&P rose 0.7%, but NASDAQ surged 1.6%. So technology was really the only sector that went up of any significance. And as you mentioned, the biggest story was NVIDIA. NVIDIA really sucked all the air out of the market yesterday, which wasn't a surprise after you look at their numbers. If their numbers told us anything, Chris, it was that there's a lot more capital that's going to be pushed into the already tight bottlenecks

0: for the AI build out down the road. And NVIDIA shares jumped almost 9% on the day. And then that positive sentiment spread across to the other technology names as well. Salesforce, CrowdStrike. I think CrowdStrike was up almost 20% on the day. So you're just seeing this reinforced that the business is going to continue to invest heavily in software, cybersecurity, and all these AI-related capabilities. Now, today, looking ahead, the focus is going to shift squarely to Jackson Hole, where Federal Reserve Chairman Kevin Warsh is expected to provide insights, or basically not provide any insight. He seems to, his stance is going to be no forward guidance, but everybody's going to try to figure out where the path of interest rates are going to go. Markets have been searching for those clues on whether policymakers are more comfortable with where inflation is right now, or if interest rates are going to remain higher for longer. We did have some positive economic data yesterday. The weekly jobless claims that came in at approximately 203,000. So that really suggests that the labor market, Chris, is remaining resilient despite this higher interest rate environment. So a lot of people are hanging on to their jobs right now. So it's kind of interesting, Chris. It's been about 5 months since we've had our last pullback in the stock market. We define a pullback of a drop of at least 5%, and that happened in March, and that was in response to the war in Iran, and we saw that spike in oil prices. So typically, pullbacks happen about 3 times a year. And on average, it takes about a month for them to recover.
1: Yeah.
0: Now, when you look at it, when you look at a correction, we define that as a 10% drop. Those happen about once per year. And we haven't had one of those since March of 2005, when President Trump launched his tariff plan, or and that happened in the spring of 2005. And once again, those happen about once a year. Then the definition of a bear market is where the market falls 20%. So we're probably due for another pullback coming up. What could be the catalyst of that? We're through earnings season now, so it'll probably be the midterm elections.
1: Mm-hmm.
0: So once we get through Kevin Warsh's speech today, starting Labor Day, I think, next Monday. So now we're starting to go into the month of September. And typically bad things can happen in the month of September.
1: So what do you do to protect yourself and to keep your powder dry and keep yourself as insulated as you possibly can from if whatever pullback's coming, like bank some profits here?
0: Yeah, I mean, with the rise in interest rates, it certainly allowed me to take some profits and to sell into this strength. I mean, the stock market's up, all the indices are up double digits through basically 8 months of the year. I mean, Chris, if you give me a double-digit return in 8 months, that allows me to sell. Now I'd sell, raise some cash. Cash is still paying a pretty good yield. You can get 3.5-4% on short-term treasuries, and then you can just bide your time and be patient. Now, what I've been doing is, let's say you're 65 or 70% in stocks. I've been taking about 5 to 10% of that off the table. So if you have a $300,000 account, I've been taking, say, 10%, 30 grand out of the market, moving it over to short-term securities that gives me liquidity, but I'm still earning a decent rate. Now, if I'm wrong, the market never falls, the market doesn't go down, I'm still going to participate. Mm. You know, having 50% or 60% of my money in stocks versus 60 or 70, still going to allow me to have some upside participation.
1: Yeah, but diversification is the key.
0: Well, that's been true in this market. I mean, Chris, the other thing, you want to look at momentum before you do anything. The first thing you got to figure out, is the market going up or is the market going down? I always think of the analogy of a football game. When you have possession of the ball, you want your offense on the team. You want to be running plays.
1: Mm-hmm.
0: And right now, when you look at momentum, we look at it on short-term, intermediate, long. Right now, the short-term, which we define as a 20-day moving average, only 47% of stocks are trading above that. So that's weak. But if you look at the 100-day moving average, we've got 58% of the stocks trading above that metric. Then if you look at the 200-day moving average, which is a longer-term technical perspective, right now we have 60% of stocks trading higher. So on the short term, we could see some bumpiness, some volatility, just based on that momentum indicator, which once again, that's why I want to have some cash so that I can take advantage of any short-term pullbacks.
1: All right. Sounds good. We will leave it right there, Ed, and we'll talk to you on Monday. Have a great weekend.
0: Hey, you too, Chris.
1: All right. There he is. Ed Steich of the Wealth Enhancement Group joins us every weekday morning at this time for the Metro News Market Report on the Morning News. Morning News time is 8:42.
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6: With your WCHS Sports Update, good morning. I'm Daniel Woods. College football has arrived in the Kanawha Valley. The University of Charleston opening the season against the 7th-ranked team in the nation, with Grand Valley State coming to Laidley Field. UC falls in its opener 38-10. Charleston was right in the mix going into the second half, but Grand Valley State outscores the Golden Eagles 24-0 after halftime. Scott High School alum Matt Fry got the start at quarterback. He went 14 of 24 passing for 186 yards in the game. Caleb Behringer caught 3 passes for 111 yards. The West Virginia State Yellow Jackets open the season this weekend, taking on Shawan. You can hear that action on 107.3 The Beat, your home for Yellow Jacket football all season long. Pregame coverage starts at 11:30, kickoff at noon with college football back in the Kanawha Valley. With your WCHS Sports Update, I'm Daniel Woods.
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1: There is some political gamesmanship happening in that vacancy on the Kanawha County Commission. Good morning. I'm Chris Lawrence in the Jarrett Construction Studios of 580 WCHS, and you're listening to the Morning News, brought to you by Mary Phelan Leadership Academy, a free public K-5 charter school offering small classes, free transportation, free before and after care, enrichment activities, and more. 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Two of the three nominees for the open seat on the county commission, Austin Gessel and Edward Burgess, informed the commission by letter right before Thursday evening's meeting they would not accept the position if they were selected, leaving only Jared Page. But Commission President Ben Salango and fellow Commissioner Natalie Tennant decided they would go through the process anyway of choosing one of the three names they were given, and they chose Gessel. Tennant said Gessel and Burgess should have pulled out.
10: I feel like this is making a mockery of the process.
1: If Gessel doesn't accept, the Commission plans to start the process all over. High school football begins tonight in West Virginia. South Charleston got things started last night in a game against Nitro and wore brand new helmets in that game, specifically designed to protect players from concussions. Coach Donnie Mays says there's a lot of thanks to go around there.
11: It's a remarkable thing that WU Medicine's really stepped up and done this for the city of South Charleston and the partnership that we have with them. So, such an amazing opportunity for our kids to be in the top of the line helmet, be able to have data and protect them, and player safety is ultimately our number one goal as a coach.
12: The school has 56 of those new helmets. Financial markets reacting favorably to a reported deal that impacts Mason County, where Nscale is building a data center on the Monarch Compute Campus. Metro News Talkline co-host TJ Mettis says Nscale has a big new customer for some soon to come AI storage space.
13: Anthropic is the company behind Claude. They have agreed to a deal with Nscale for $45 billion over a six-year period to rent AI cloud computing power from Nscale's flagship data center.
12: Governor Patrick Morrissey reacting to the reports congratulating Nscale. Teamsters Local 175 continuing its strike against Sissonville-based the beverage market. The strike recently passed its 100th day. West Virginia AFL-CIO President Josh Sword.
14: They're still ready to meet and negotiate a fair and reasonable contract. The problem is the other side of the table is not taking this seriously, sadly. But we're going to keep fighting and supporting our members over there to make sure at the end of the day they can get to the table, negotiate a fair contract for them and their families.
12: And you can read more at WCHSnetwork.com. You're starting the day with the morning news here on the Voice of Charleston, 580 WCHS.
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16: Good morning. Here's your traffic update. In Kanawha County, a pothole in the roadway on County Route 51 over 9, Area 1301, Barlow Drive in Charleston. In Jackson County, a tree in the roadway on County Route 34 over 7 at 295 Wildcat Road. In Putnam County, a vehicle crash on U.S. 35 North at County Route 9, Plantation Road. And congestion and delays on I-64 East at mile marker 58 at Virginia Street. I'm Chapel in the WCHS Network Traffic Studio.
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0: Morning news time is 8:48. I'm Daniel Woods.
1: And I'm Chris Lawrence.
0: A two-vehicle crash early this morning in Putnam County has claimed a life. The wreck happened on U.S. Route 35 near the Plantation Road intersection about 5:30. The Putnam County Sheriff's Department is investigating.
1: Multiple reports suggest that one of the leading artificial intelligence companies in the country will invest in West Virginia heavily. Metro News Talkline co-host T.J. Meadows says the news is being widely reported that a large company is buying storage space in the new data center under construction in Mason County.
2: Anthropic is the company behind Claude. They have agreed to a deal with Nscale for $45 billion over a six-year period to rent AI cloud computing power from Nscale's flagship data center.
1: Meta says the campus will still have more room than for other customers even after the deal. Nscale has not commented on the deal yet, but did release an economic impact study earlier this week. That study showed the Marriott Compute campus would generate 6,000 jobs over the next 2 years.
0: Federal representatives are helping in Buchanan with flood recovery efforts. President Trump issued a federal declaration disaster not long after the July 21st flooding, and FEMA quickly arrived on the scene. Buchanan City spokesman Randy Sanders says FEMA has met with local leaders and given some advice going forward.
3: Establishing a long-term recovery group in the city is really helpful, and it really opened our eyes to the fact that it's going to be a year or two before everything is back to normal here in Buchanan.
0: Sanders says they still need some materials for the flood recovery process.
3: We need to get some building materials lined up. It's a little bit of everything, Mike, really. Bodies, we need some companies to step up if they have the ability to provide us with some building materials that we could systematically get out to the homes.
0: The FEMA office is open from 7 until 6, Monday through Saturday in Buchanan.
1: DEP, in partnership with US EPA, will begin the process of cleaning up a polluted site in Oceana. Governor Patrick Morrissey announcing funding for the project at the former Belcher's Cleaners site. The governor called it another step in a broader effort to protect the state's water resources. The site is contaminated with chemicals used in the dry cleaning process.
0: A reversal by the Bluefield State University Board of Governors. Dr. Darren Martin is no longer the president of the university. The BOG announced Thursday evening it had voted to withdraw its July 14th approval to renew Martin's contract, essentially firing him. Board of Governors Chairman Charlie Cole said they got some disturbing news in recent days that the school is significantly behind on its bills and the troubled information kept mounting.
4: Further, we also recently learned that the institution was the only school in the state that failed to submit its annual state appropriation request on time, and that number was $7 million last year.
0: Cole said they've been unable to access the school's financial records despite repeated requests.
4: Upon finding this information out about unpaid bills, this board has been unable to obtain reliable evidence of the outstanding debts or balances or actual balances or finances of the institution and has received mixed and conflicting numbers from the president.
0: Martin was on hand for the meeting last night, but did not speak.
1: Teamsters 175 continuing its strike against the Sissonville base of the beverage market. The strike recently passed its 100th day. Teamsters leaders say they're still willing to sit down and meet to find a fair contract. State AFL-CIO President Josh Sword said, unfortunately, beverage market isn't willing to do that.
5: They're still ready to meet and negotiate a fair and reasonable contract. The problem is the other side of the table is not taking this seriously. Sadly, but we're going to keep fighting and supporting our members over there to make sure at the end of the day they can get to the table, negotiate a fair contract for them and their families.
1: Sword said 100 days is a long time, but the resolve remains steadfast to get a fair deal.
0: The trial date is set for former Kanawha County deputy charged with allegedly sexually assaulting a female inmate. 56-year-old Cass Close pleaded not guilty Thursday to depriving the inmate of her civil rights in July 2025. Close allegedly assaulted the inmate while working as a court bailiff in Charleston. His trial in federal court begins October 6th before Judge David Faber with a pretrial hearing on September 15th. He initially faced state charges, but those were dropped to make way for the federal charges. Close faces as much as a lifetime in prison if convicted.
1: The West Virginia Schools for the Deaf and Blind dedicated the new administration building memorial Thursday and on their historic campus in Romney. The memorial is an outline of the front of the building in memory of the former administration building that was destroyed in a fire in February of 2022. Superintendent Clayton Burch said history of the school is important to students, and they tried to focus on that.
6: Their message that that they want to share is we're going to honor our past, and this dedication is to honor that past But they also want to remind folks that this campus continues to change and prepare for students of the future.
1: The building lost in the fire was built in the 1800s. All right, Daniel, have a great weekend. And it's a football weekend, so I know you'll have a good time.
0: Absolutely.
1: All right, talk to you on Monday.
0: Talk to you Monday.
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7: Here's the Metro News AccuWeather forecast. Today, expect the fog to dissipate in the morning, leading to humid conditions. Anticipate a mix of sunshine and a few clouds with a high of 83. Tonight will be clear to partly cloudy with fog developing late and a low of 62. Tomorrow is forecasted to be partly sunny with a high of 86. The voice of Charleston, 580 WCHS.
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16: Good morning. Here's your traffic update. In Kanawha County, a pothole in the roadway on County Route 51 over 9, Area 1301, Barlow Drive in Charleston. In Jackson County, a tree in the roadway on County Route 34 over 7 at 295 Wildcat Road. In Putnam County, a vehicle crash on U.S. 35 North at County Route 9, Plantation Road. And congestion and delays on I-64 East at mile marker 58 at Virginia Street. I'm Chapel in the WCHS Network Traffic Studio.
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17: Coastal Carolina prep has begun. 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
18: Timeout.
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17: Next week is game week for the Mountaineers as they continue preparations to face Coastal Carolina in the opener. Tonight, Coach Rich Rodriguez says there will be a simulation on the field.
21: We do a mock game on Friday. I always do it 8 days before the first game,
18: irregardless of what the schedule was, just to get used to the sidelines and the and how we're going to, you know, substitute in the game and the situations and all that. It's, you know, it takes about an hour. It's all scripted, so it's not anything that's going to be, you know, that we'll make aware of something. But if we're not ready in a particular phase or we're not paying attention to a particular situation, that'll stand out. But we'll do that on Friday. We'll obviously start on Coastal stuff already this week. And then after Friday, it goes back to game week. Anytime there's new starters, like if you had returning starters, you know exactly what you have with that. You hope they're a little bit better every year. You know, every year in a program, if you're developing them the right way, they're going to be better. So there's less unknowns with that. But with a huge amount of new starters, again, there's always a little bit more anxiety, I guess, on exactly how they're going to play. So we try to, that's why I told the team today, as a matter of fact, we try to put you under some pressure, intense situations in practice, try to get you ready for the intensity of the game. It won't be the same as a game, but we try to do as much as we can. And we probably, even if we had 20 starters come back, we'd do the same way. But we're doing it now to find, like, who is really ready.
17: Mountaineer coach Rich Rodriguez, WVU will play its first two games of the season at home. And, of course, next week is game week, West Virginia against Coastal Carolina, coming up on Saturday, September 5th. More Mountaineer coverage anytime at WVMetroNews.com. With the Golden Blue Report, I'm Kyle Wiggs, Metro News Sports.
1: 8:59 on the morning news. That'll do it for today's edition. Have a great day and a great weekend. For our producer, Anthony A. Train Harmon, and for Daniel Woods, I'm Chris Lawrence. And this is Metro News, the voice of West Virginia.
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21: From ABC News, I'm Sherry Preston. Thousands of police and rescue teams continue searching for survivors in Nepal and Tibet after that catastrophic flood swept away entire villages. Among the missing, a couple from New Jersey on a religious retreat. Their neighbor is hoping they're found.
22: I'm devastated because I've known them, and they're a very nice couple, very friendly. We get along very well.
21: They're among the 100 still missing. The official death toll, more than 500. ABC's Britt Clenett is in Kathmandu.
23: Helicopters have been whirring overhead, ferrying in supplies and pulling out survivors simply because so many roads and bridges have been washed away. American help is already rolling in, a pledge of $500,000. But this is a gigantic task, hampered by monsoon rains and more warnings that landslides and floods could strike again.
21: More storms expected in this country. The Northeast got hammered on Thursday. Now it's the South's turn.
24: Heavy rains could fall in parts of Virginia, South Carolina, North Carolina, and Savannah, Georgia. This is a level 2 out of 4. You could see 3-inch-per-hour rainfall rates. That adds up really quickly. That can flood streets. So just know that if you're in Raleigh or Wilmington, just watch out for that Columbia, South Carolina, too.
21: ABC Chief Meteorologist Ginger Z. Today marks 6 months since the U.S. and Israel began the war against Iran, a conflict President Trump promised would last about 4 to 6 weeks. ABC Chief Global Affairs correspondent Martha Raddatz on what's happening in the Strait of Hormuz.
25: Iran, of course, is still firing at ships. The president on Thursday

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2: It's 9:03 in the capital city of Charleston from the 580 WCHS radio newsroom. I'm Daniel Woods. 70 degrees in the capital city this hour. Temperatures on the rise today with a few clouds in the sky. More to come in your Metro News Accu with a forecast after this. A two-vehicle crash early this morning in Putnam County is fatal. That accident happened on U.S. Route 35 near the Plantation Road intersection about 5:30 today. The Putnam County Sheriff's Department is investigating. The Kanawha County Commission has its new member, Austin Gessel, selected by commission members. But President Ben Salengo and fellow Commissioner Natalie Tennant received a letter from Gessel before the meeting that he would not serve if chosen. They received a similar letter from Edward Burgess, one of the other candidates among the three. That left Jared Page alone as the only candidate who seemed willing to serve. Those last-minute moves sent Tennant into a bit of a tailspin.
3: On the 11th hour, we get these two letters that say, oh, we want to manipulate the system. We want to manipulate the process and force you one way or the other, Kanawha County Commission. And we're going to dictate to you what you should do by saying, well, we're not going to serve. What the heck?
2: Both Salengo and Tennant were permitted to strike one of the three candidates. Salengo struck Burgess, Tennant struck Page, and now Gessel is left as the nominee. More information to come. Nscale, that's building a data center near Point Pleasant, has its first big customer. Reports Thursday that Anthropic, that runs Claude AI, will pay $49 billion for the data center space over 6 years. Metro News Talkline co-host TJ Meadows says it's a big deal.
4: According to the reporting from Bloomberg, we'll use NVIDIA Corp's Vera Rubin chips. That's new technology that is being deployed into the market right now. And you're actually seeing a bump today in NVIDIA's stock on news that this deal at this kind of scale is being adopted here with Anthropic and Nscale.
2: Nscale reported earlier this week it's going to need 700 permanent workers at its Monarch Compute Campus north of Point Pleasant. Former Kanawha County Deputy Cass Close remains in custody after being arraigned Thursday on federal criminal charges. He pleaded not guilty to charges he violated a female inmate's civil rights in an alleged sexual abuse at the Kanawha County Judicial Building. He faces charges in federal court, and the trial is scheduled for early October. The Kanawha County Planning Office says it's going to take a pause today in flood debris cleanup. They'd set aside 2 weeks for the work, but say they've taken care of most everyone. The county will reevaluate and could pick things back up next week. The Mary Phelan Leadership Academy is a free public K-5 charter school offering small classes, free transportation, free before and after care, and enrichment activities, and more. Go to plawv.org in the 580 WCHS radio newsroom. I'm Daniel Woods.
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2: Looking now at your Metro News AccuWeather forecast, fog lifting this morning with humid conditions coming in. Otherwise, sunshine and a few clouds throughout the day with a high of 83 degrees. 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

0: This is a Bloomberg Money Minute. The FAA is taking steps to fire two air traffic controllers who left their shifts early before an Air Canada Express plane collided with a fire truck at LaGuardia Airport earlier this year. Bloomberg has learned that the move is in keeping with a broader push by the Trump administration to crack down on controllers leaving shifts early or abusing sick leave. So-called early shoves are a long-standing informal practice where supervisors give controllers permission to leave early during slow periods while still giving them full pay. Eli Lilly's diabetes drug Mounjaro has won U.S. approval to reduce the risk of serious cardiovascular problems. The FDA has cleared Mounjaro to lower cardiovascular risk in adults with type 2 diabetes and established heart disease. It's based on a study that compared Mounjaro with Lilly's older diabetes drug Trulicity, which showed Mounjaro reduced the risk of heart attacks, strokes, and cardiovascular death. Eli Lilly's shares are up in the pre-market. Matt Piper, Bloomberg Radio.
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4: And a good Friday morning to you, and welcome to the show. Senior producer Ryan Nicholson in charge of things this morning. 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Welcome to the show, Friday edition of the show. Meteorologist Brian Hughes says the fog's burning off and there's at least a slight chance, we got to mention at least a slight chance of a shower or thunderstorm today. Less humid though. Highs are going to be in the mid-80s, clear and calm tonight. Shouldn't be too bad for high school football. Lows are going to be below 60s. We'll start off your Saturday with some fog, otherwise sunny with a high in the upper 80s and sunshine and warmer on Sunday with a high around 90. Sunny and hot into early next week, temps each day in below to mid-90s. You can download the Metro News television app to follow Brian and his team of meteorologists and follow along on social media as well. Well, if you thought there was a lot of scuttle about the feud between Senator Jim Justice and Governor Patrick Morrissey, well, the Kanawha County Commission said, hold my beer. We'll have more on that coming up a little bit later on. Plus, there's an organization that's been doing a lot of great things in the community for years in southern West Virginia. They are now expanding their services into Kanawha County. We'll talk about that. Plus, our friends Trisha and Carol from the Charleston Distance Run will stop by. A little high school football talk. And, of course, your calls and texts. Guarantee Bank Hotline 304-345-5858. Tony the Tailor text 304-935-5008. Let's bring in our good friend Angie Gillenwater, Kanawha Charleston Humane Association, with this week's Adopt Me Please Pet of the Week, brought to you by Almost Heaven Interiors, located on D Street in South Charleston. Angie, good morning and welcome to the show.
5: Good morning. I'm happy to be here.
4: Happy Friday.
5: I know, finally.
4: I don't know, though. I mean, you guys got a lot of stuff going on, including Kegs for Canines over at the Red Carpet tomorrow. We'll talk about that a little bit later on. But first, let's get to our Adopt Me Please Pet of the Week. As always, picture posted, Dave Allen Radio on Facebook and the WCHS Network Facebook page and Dave Allen on X. Angie, tell us about Leopard Shark.
5: So Leopard Shark was brought into KCHA as a stray. She was found hiding underneath someone's car with her two siblings. She's about 2 months old. She's not spayed yet, but she will be before she goes home, so don't worry about that. And she's a kitten, so she will likely adapt to any type of lifestyle you got, whether you have kids, other cats, dogs, some other third thing. So she'll likely adapt pretty easily to any home life.
4: She's a beautiful, beautiful kitten. And again, you can see her picture we have posted on there. It's kind of a unique color, kind of a taupe, kind of a, I mean, how would you describe it? You've seen her in person. I haven't.
5: So that color pattern is called a lynx point. So the tabby markings are where they would be on like a Siamese cat. So those are called points, and depending on the coloring they have there, it's a blank point. So she's lynx point.
4: Well, and the great thing I have found in my experience with cats, if you get a cat that is that young, you can pretty much mold them into whatever you want. You know, I mean, because cats have this reputation, and everybody says, well, they're standoffish and so on. Well, I mean, they're like dogs or anything else. I mean, it depends on how they're raised. Now, cats do have a little bit of that. I'll give a little bit of attitude from time to time. But, I mean, the cats that my wife and I have are both the most loving cats in the world. And, you know, they're always around us, and at 2 months old, she could probably learn to be that kind of a cat, or probably to do well with dogs or kids or whatever.
5: Yeah, absolutely. I agree. I always tell people, like, if you don't like cats, you've just not met the right cat
4: right.
5: yet, because when you meet the right cat, it will totally change your opinion on cats and how they move and operate, if you will.
4: Yeah, the only thing is, and I guess dogs are this way too, I greatly question my decision to be a cat dad when at 5 a.m., 7 days a week, I'm greeted with a cat. So sleeping in, not happening in my house. I mean, it's probably the same if you have dogs, too. All right, tomorrow's the big day. Kegs for Canines at the Red Carpet Lounge. Are there tickets left? Can you get them at the door? What's the story?
5: There are tickets left. You can purchase tickets at the door as well. But to make sure nobody, you know, that we don't sell out before tomorrow and you get to the door, I would go ahead and purchase them now if you plan on coming. But as long as we have tickets in stock, you can purchase them at the door.
4: And it starts at 4 o'clock tomorrow. And again, this is a great, great event over at the Red Carpet Lounge on Elizabeth Street in Charleston. Kegs for Canines. You'll have the care of van there with some pets that people can look at adopting. We actually have seen pets adopted on site in years past. How much are the tickets, by the way? I probably should ask that.
5: You asked me too fast. I believe 50.
4: Okay. It's all available on your Facebook page and on your website as well. And of course, the Red Carpet Lounge, you know, great place. You got, if you want to go inside, because it's going to be a little bit warm tomorrow, you can go inside. You can stay outside of the Tiki Bar area. There's college football this weekend, so the games will be turned on. It's just a great, great event. You got giveaways of all kinds. It's one of your two or three really signature events of the year, Angie.
5: Yeah, absolutely. And again, it's the easiest way to help our shelter pets. You know, you come, you enjoy your evening, you drink beer, you pet some dogs. And like I said, all proceeds go to help animals that are still in our care at KCHA. So by far the easiest way to help us out.
4: Now, if somebody wanted to stop by and make, because I know we talk every week about how you folks are always in need of the foods and the you know, blankets, towel, whatever. Can people just drop those off there? I mean, will you accept donations?
5: Yeah, absolutely. We'll have the caravan trailer with us so we can haul any amount of donations back with us. So if you simply want to just stop by, see the animals, and make a donation, you can absolutely do that as well.
4: I do want to mention you have a drive-through vaccine clinic I saw today, right?
5: We do have a drive-through vaccine clinic from 9 a.m. to 3 p.m. Fix Charleston is hosting that at Pet Supplies Plus in St. Albans in the parking lot. So if you just drive to that parking lot, you'll see them, and you can get some core vaccinations for your pet for free.
4: There you go. There you go. So if that's been what's holding you back, you can do it free today. And, you know, Angie, I love the relationships you guys have with our friends and businesses in the community. I saw that you were doing something with Artistic Creations, custom tattoos and piercings.
5: Yes, Artistic Creations, they came to us and thought of a very unique way to give back to their community. So essentially, if you donate an item to the shelter, it can simply be just one thing. But if you make a donation to us at KCHA and mention their name or the event that is going on, we give you a voucher, and Artistic Creations is going to give you a free tattoo, which is... absolutely just like one of the most unique things I've ever heard. Yeah. And a great incentive to get our community involved.
4: And I want to talk about, I saw you had some really, really good looking t-shirts with the folks at Ellen's Ice Cream. Talk about that.
5: We love our relationship with Ellen's. This is something that's a few years in the making at this point. But Ellen's has a shirt simply for our partnership with KCHA or their partnership with KCHA. All proceeds of that shirt and all sales of that shirt go back into helping shelter pets, just like your Kegs for Canines ticket does. And Ellen's also hosts our Doggy Day Out visitors for Pup Cups and just like a cool place to relax. So we're also very thankful for our relationship with Ellen's.
4: Now, can you get those shirts at Ellen's or on your website, or where do you get those shirts?
5: You will get those shirts from Ellen's.
4: Okay, Ellen's. And all the more reason with the weather, you know, the hot weather that's back in the forecast again, for you to go get some ice cream there. All right, here's your final, this is your final opportunity to sell people on coming out and joining us for Kegs for Canines tomorrow. Go.
5: All right. So as somebody who has enjoyed Kegs for Canines for the last few years, live music, also a DJ this year, which is really fun that we're having both of those. Again, drinking beer, petting dogs, getting to help shelter pets, and all for the price of $50. Every single cent of that goes back into helping shelter pets. It's supposed to be a nice evening, 4 p.m. to 7 p.m., so the night you're not going to be out very late either. And we're picking the list of animals to bring with us as we speak, and we have some cuties that you do not want to miss going to the event with us.
4: And that's a big part of it, because as I said, I have seen in the years I've done this event, Angie, I've seen people come in just to hang out, and they leave with a friend. And that's a pretty cool thing. And it's all happening tomorrow at the Red Carpet Lounge. You get details on your website and also on your social media as well. 4 till 7. Steve Animal and I from 98.7 The Mountain Wild, a wonderful classic rock, will be down there. Angie's always looking forward to seeing you. And we will talk again. I'll see you tomorrow, but we'll talk again next week. Thanks a lot.
5: Sounds great. Have a good one.
4: All right. Our Adopt Me Please Pet of the Week, again from the Kanawha Charleston Humane Association, Leopard Shark. And I failed to ask about the origin of the name. Ryan, is that something you can, leopard, sharky, anything? And then, okay. Because occasionally, Angie and Ryan kind of live in this world where they talk about things I don't know what they're talking about. But that's not one Ryan can help me with. Leopard Shark is a beautiful kitten, 2 months old. She was found with her siblings hiding under a car. She's young, so she'll probably be able to adapt to any situation or family. She's not spayed yet, but she will be before you take her home. Go over to Dave Allen Radio on Facebook or the WCHS Network Facebook page, or at Dave870 on X. Take a look at Leopard Shark. Beautiful, beautiful kitten. I mean, it really is a beautiful kitten. If you're wanting one that's got a little unique color to it, as Angie said, go get this cat. It is a beautiful creature indeed. And that is this week's Adopt Me Please Pet of the Week. And it's brought to you by the folks at Homeless Devon Interiors. Family-owned, proudly serving the community for over 50 years, specializing in custom blinds, shades, shutters, upholstery, and beautifully crafted sewn goods. 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Coming up a little bit later on the show, yeah, we're going to get into this Kanawha County Commission situation. We have stories posted about it online. Very, very unique, to say the least. If you thought we were going to have a county commissioner to replace Lance Wheeler after the meeting, well, you would be mistaken, because they didn't get it done last night. And we'll talk about that coming up a little bit later on. Also, Charleston Distance Run, a little conversation about that too. And we're going to introduce you after the break to an organization that's been doing, I mean, awesome things in southern West Virginia for a number of years, and now they've expanded into the Kanawha Valley. We'll talk about that when we come back on The Voice of Charleston, WCHS.
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4: 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The Dave Allen Show on 580 Live, brought to you in part by the Charleston Dirty Birds. 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They're taking on Lancaster. 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I want to tell you about an organization that I've known about pretty much my entire life, because it got started in Logan County, but now that they've expanded into Kanawha County, it's called Pride Community Services. Carrie Boggs is with the group, and she joins us this morning in the Jarrett Construction Studios. Good morning, Carrie. Welcome to the show.
11: Good morning. Thank you for having me.
4: Tell us what this organization does.
11: So, for Kanawha County, what Pride offers for individuals and families is a different number of things through our case management. It can range as any kind of barrier they may have. It could start as small as you have a utility termination notice, or you get an eviction and you're in that little bind where you just need that little help, that little push to get you through. We can assist with that. And we can even help with employment support. So let's say if you're starting to work and you need steel-toe boots, certain tools, you know, different things that are needed for that first day of work, we can help facilitate that and get that ordered for them. We even offer bus passes. We're even working on vehicle repair. We know that there's a lot of barriers in Kanawha County, and we're working on to improve and create new programs that can help fill those gaps.
4: So how long has this been up and running in Kanawha County?
11: So Kanawha County is pretty new. I want to say we're kind of coming up on a year of actual direct services. We've been in Logan County since, gosh, about the 50s.
4: You were actually giving me history that I didn't know, because the radio station I worked at in Logan, we had a great relationship with the folks at the Pride program. We did live broadcasts with them, had them on my show down there. And I was telling you, I said, look, I'll be 56, you know, next month. And this organization has been around since I was a kid. You were telling me, though, the background that I didn't know. Give the folks some of the background on how this thing got started.
11: Yeah. So Pride Community Services started in Logan County, actually, as a women's club. It was called the Women's Club of Logan. They helped the local minors and the families involved with a different number of things, shoes, clothing, really anything that if they're in a bind. But when 1964 came around and Lyndon B. Johnson did the War on Poverty, they actually became the first community action agency in West Virginia. So they've been operating as Pride Community Services since then, and they've grown into a huge help for Logan County, and we hope to achieve that in Kanawha County too.
4: I mean, I've seen firsthand the thing that they do, and it would be easier, Carrie, to give a list of things that they don't do, because as you said, I mean, they can help if somebody's been hired for a job, and you know, they don't have what they need for that job. There are opportunities, as you said, you know, I got to have a set of tools, I got to have steel-toed boots, I got to have whatever. They can help with them. I'm not going to go out and say that they're going to guarantee that you're going to get that, but they're going to at least help you in that process.
11: Yeah, we do an eligibility screening. There's a couple of things that can make a person qualified for our services. So we always encourage people to either call the main line to see if they're eligible for that assistance. 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And we're also hiring too.
4: Okay, what are you hiring for?
11: Well, we are hiring for two different positions. The first position is a program support specialist. That would be the person that actually screens the clients for eligibility and applies for the services and checks on them through our case management. We're also hiring through the LifeBridge AmeriCorps. 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
4: It's it is a fantastic organization. I mean, it really, really is. And I've seen firsthand the things that it's done for people of all ages. There's a lot of senior services involved. I know in the one in Logan, do you have that here in Kanawha County yet, or are you working on that?
11: We are working on that. There's a lot of programs that we are cooking and trying to help facilitate fairly soon.
4: Well, and then, again, you're just getting it kind of up and running here. And I mean, they've got about a 60-year head start on you down in Logan County. But it will definitely be used, I'm sure, a lot here in Kanawha County. Do you have a physical location in Kanawha County?
11: Yes. We're inside the American Job Center down on Leon Sullivan Way.

0: right near the Capital Market, so it's in a pretty central location, and it's really useful because there are other agencies within that same building. So one person may use us for one service and may go down to, for example, Workforce West Virginia, Workforce Development, Jobs and Hope. There's a lot of different agencies that work together and collaborate to help this person get through whatever they need to achieve self-sufficiency.
1: Kind of a one-stop shop, you might say.
0: Yeah.
1: In your time of being there, and I know we don't want you to mention names or anything, but what? Give me an example of some things that you have seen firsthand.
0: Firsthand, we've helped with the different people, different walks of life. The one that's affected me the most in a really positive way is we helped somebody get out of a domestic situation. We were able to help them get into a shelter. We were able to help them move it and get that along to get them out of that dangerous situation. And along with that, we kind of helped them with some bills and everything. We try to help with just more than one thing while we have them in our office. We know that there's so many different facets to barriers, and we want to try to tackle as much as we can while we have them, because a lot of people don't realize the barriers in their life is so normal to them. They don't even realize that it could be resolved. And so we were trying to help people see themselves and see the potential.
1: Sometimes people have been in a situation, Carrie, for so long that it becomes the new normal, to use an overused cliche. Mm-hmm. And they think, well, this is what my life is going to be. And it doesn't have to be that way. I mean, you can rise above that, rise out of it, you know, and with the help of a family, your peer groups, people around you, and services like this.
0: Yeah, absolutely. I agree. A lot of people don't realize the situations they're in are normal.
1: Mm-hmm.
0: And we're going to help, you know, show them that there's more to life than just that.
1: Right. 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Do you have volunteers that you need for the organization? Because I know that was a big part of the one in Logan. They were, you know, looking for folks just to come and volunteer to help out a little bit.
0: As of right now, I've not gotten word of that, but that doesn't mean that's not going to happen in the future.
1: Mm-hmm.
0: Especially as we're going to open more programs, and we are also looking if somebody needs in-home services. So that could be something.
1: Like what kind of in-home services?
0: So in-home services are for people, seniors or people with certain disabilities that want to stay in the home. They don't want to have to move into a nursing home. Our goal is to keep them in their house, help them be independent. There's a worker that would come and help them with bathing, clothing.
1: Just kind of checking on them.
0: Just checking
1: maybe
0: on them.
1: Yeah.
0: And we're hiring for that position for direct care workers, but a family member can actually be hired to help that individual.
1: Okay.
0: So they can get paid to also take care of them. Because a lot of people, you know, they're in positions where they've got to help their family members and they have to quit their jobs. They have to work completely around that.
1: You can't do it all.
0: So we're also there to help with that too.
1: All right. Give us your website for more information, or social media. What's the best way for people to contact you?
0: Best way for people to contact us for a different number of things or even just information would be loganpride.com. And also our main phone number, which is 304-752-6868.
1: All right. Well, now that you're here in Kanawha County, you may have to get a new website. You realize that, right?
0: I know.
1: Because
0: we get that a lot.
1: You've been there for so many years, and now you made the decision to expand your services over here. I mean, who knows where it goes from here? Because you have success here. It goes to Clay County, Roane County. Who knows where it goes next?
0: Oh, absolutely. And I'm looking forward to it.
1: All right, Carrie. Very nice to meet you. And I appreciate you being on the program here today. Because as I said, when you folks reached out to me, I said, yeah, I'm very familiar with this program because it started in Logan County years and years and years ago. Now it's expanded to Kanawha County. You folks just do some amazing things. I appreciate you being here.
0: Of course.
1: Thanks a lot. Hang out with me here just 1 second. It's 28 minutes away from 10 o'clock. The Dave Allen Show on 580 Live, brought to you in part by the all-new Generations Ford of Hurricane. 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We're going to take a break and talk a little Charleston distance run. Plus, we'll get into this Kanawha County Commission situation a little bit later on in the show. Back after this on The Voice of Charleston, WCHS.
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3: Welcome back to the show. 26 away from Tampa, Dave Allen Show on 580 Live, brought to you by Morgan & Morgan, America's largest injury law firm. What are you doing?
4: I'm not seeing it. I'm not hearing anything.
3: Well, just be all right. You'll be all right. It's fine. You're good. You're right. What about now?
4: No.
3: What have you broken?
4: I don't know. I just moved.
3: Stop touching buttons.
4: I did.
3: This is every time the girls come into the studio, we have this. We may have a little short over there. You don't need to wear the headphones anyway, so you're fine. You can take them off there. All right.
4: Okay.
3: Charleston Distance Run is coming up September the 4th and 5th here in the capital city. Our good friends Tricia and Carol are here to talk about. How you doing, girls?
5: We're doing great.
3: We're off to a great start. So the distance run is coming up. It's next week.
5: Yes.
3: All right. Talk about it. Either one of you.
5: September 5th is the actual race day in Saturday, and we're hoping for good weather. Our packet pickup is Friday, September 4th, down at Haddad Park, and that starts from 3 until 8. So come on down, and we have a kids run at 6:30.
3: And that's why we say, because, you know, when we had you girls on before, we were talking about it being September the 4th and the 5th. You think even for you guys, that's a long run. Okay. But there's a lot of activities that go on your packet pickup days, you said, with the kids run and so on and so forth. Talk about that.
6: We have pasta party to get everybody carved up for the race. And we also have, like Carol said, the kids run. So that's pretty fun for everybody, as well as get in your packet and your bib, and there's a sign making station so you can stop by and make some cheerful signs to root on your favorite runners and walkers.
3: And the Charleston Distance Run's been going on for how long?
5: 53 years.
3: Yes. And it started, I know a little bit about it, and talking to you folks and some other people as well. I mean, what can you tell people about the early days of this thing? Because it started out a lot smaller.
5: It did. It kind of, when they started the regatta, they wanted a little extra things to go with it. So they asked the community, and some gentlemen went through the community and ran, and the course that they came up with was 15 miles. And so that's how it kind of became 15-mile race. Mm-hmm. And over the course of the years, we've had numerous famous people have ran it. And so Jeff Galloway is, we're kind of honoring him. He was our first official winner in 1973, and he passed this year.
3: Oh, okay.
5: So he's very well known for a run-walk training down in Florida, and he's written many books and went on to be a really wonderful athlete. So we're kind of honoring him on our T-shirt this year.
6: Yeah, the shirts are awesome, Dave. I mean,
3: could step in a little closer here to me.
6: Yes, sorry.
3: You're fine.
6: The T-shirts this year are awesome. They're more than, I don't know, there's just so many cool parts of the T-shirt. And on the back, we actually have the 15-mile course.
3: Okay.
6: And so it's a little bit different. Actually, it's really different than any of the shirts we've done before.
3: So. All right. Take us through the actual route, or the race route.
5: On Saturday, September 5th, if you hear any of these places, please come out and join the fun and activities and cheer on our runners and walkers, because all that energy is very helpful. We start at the Capitol Complex at 7:30, both the 5K and the relay and the

0: a 15-mile all-start at the Capitol Complex. We are very fortunate to have Brady Campbell, the former Mountaineer. He will start us off. Vinyl Village. DJ Mark Davis will have some live music for us, and we have so you go down the boulevard at Dunbar Street, the 5K will turn right there, and they'll end up on Virginia and work their way over to Laidley Field for the 5K. But the 15 mile we end up turning at the new TCI Energy building,
1: Clendenin Street,
0: mm-hmm. and then we turn down Virginia, go across Southside Bridge, we work our way over to 119, and we go up that Mile Hill.
2: Also known as Punishment
0: Hill. Yeah. Yeah.
3: Punishment Hill, okay.
2: It's very long.
0: And we turn left on Oakwood, and we eventually get to Loudoun Heights and go down Loudoun Heights Road, come back to Southside Bridge. We work our way, we kind of go down Virginia, we go through the Capitol Complex. We are very fortunate to have University of Charleston students throughout our packet pickup and through our race day, through their labor of love volunteers. So we will have the University of Charleston's men's basketball team out there helping us cheer them on.
2: And they're awesome, Dave. Mm-hmm. Last year, they were bringing the party down at the Capitol Complex. Like, they were like shouting and screaming and like pounding the ground. I mean, they were on it. We were like all on, we were loving that.
0: Yes.
2: So bring that back.
0: So we end up on the boulevard. You make a right back on on Clendenin Street. We basically find our way back over to Piedmont and eventually you'll find your way back. Field.
2: You won't get lost. There'll be plenty of people out there.
3: How many people do you get on average that take part in this?
2: Right. I think I checked last night. In all is 665, but back in the day there was well over 1,000 people.
0: Yeah, we currently have some other runners that we know of. We have about 700, over 700 right now, mm-hmm. Cumulative.
3: And they come from everywhere. I mean, they're not just, this is not just Charleston folks. They're from everywhere.
0: That is correct. We have a lady from Hawaii, Florida. So we have quite a few people.
2: Puerto Rico this year,
0: yeah,
2: too.
0: Yeah, Puerto Rico.
3: And a lot of these people don't really necessarily have ties to the area. I mean, they just hear about it, they read about it online, and they say that sounds like a cool one to do, because there's a lot of people that do that. They just say, well, this sounds like it'd be, they look at the race mm-hmm. route, and they think, well, this one in Indianapolis looks like it'd be fun. Well, we'll go to Indianapolis and run a race.
2: Well, and also because 15 miles is kind of rare, there's only one other 15-mile race in the country, and I've done that one too. It's in South Dakota, but it's definitely not as cool as this one. It's two turns basically, and it's so 15 miles is definitely rare, because usually you have the half marathon, which is 13.1, or the marathon, which is 26.2, but the 15 miler is like the sweet spot. It's right before you start crumbling, or I should say before I start crumbling on a marathon. So the 15 miler is a good, it's good because you got the 13.1, you know, you can do that if you've done a half marathon, but those two last miles can be just brutal. Mm-hmm. I mean, because you want to be over with.
3: Yeah.
2: And the last two miles are sometimes the hardest, but you know, you can do it if you just put your mind to it.
3: Yeah, there you go. All right, now, do you still need sponsors? I mean, can you still take on some sponsors here?
0: You know, we can always take on sponsors. Our T-shirts are printed and our signs are printed.
3: But there's so many ways that people could help, too. You know, as you said, volunteers and things of that nature. You talked about the buy-in from the University of Charleston. That's great. But, I mean, you could always use more volunteers, I suppose, right?
0: Yes, and we could always use, if someone has a boombox and they would like to be on the course, they can put their boombox out there, encourage people.
3: Their boombox.
2: That's right.
3: Wow.
2: We're old school, Dave.
3: I mean, I get called old school a lot, but they're boombox. Are we going to put down cardboard for breakdancing as well?
0: Or you know, if they want to, that would be
2: bad.
0: Great.
2: Yeah, that wouldn't be a bad idea.
3: Why not? The Dave Allen Show on 580 Live is brought to you in part by Pinnacle Consultants, helping to identify environmental concerns, asbestos, lead, mold, indoor quality issues in buildings all across the state, providing inspections, testing, and accredited lab services you can trust. 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So where can people learn more about the distance run? Because it is coming up again, and we'll run down the list.

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1: CharlestonDistanceRun.com, and that will pull up our website. 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We also have Instagram
2: and the Facebook.
0: Okay. Well, and you've got a boombox, so we want to make sure that you're on MySpace as well.
2: Blare it.
0: You're get that out there as well. Girls, it's always a pleasure to have you on the show. We wish you the best of luck with everything next weekend. We'll put a call into meteorologist Brian Hughes to hopefully we can get some decent weather, you know, out there.
2: I would appreciate
3: the fall
2: that.
3: Weather, Dave. No humidity. Okay.
0: I don't know about that. We had that earlier this week, but now I know by like mid 90s, it's going to be like in the mid 90s by Wednesday, but hopefully by next Saturday. It will be a little bit better.
3: You could even bring like a little bit of a shower, because we're okay if we're out there running. We need a little cool down.
0: Absolutely. We had a text that says, wow, I remember the days back when Regatta was still 10 days, that the Sunday Daily Mail newspaper had one separate section that was just Charleston distance run results.
1: Yes.
0: I remember that as well. Well, hopefully we keep getting this thing bigger and better. We'll get it back to that as well. Appreciate you both being here, Tricia and Carol. Thanks a lot.
1: Thanks so much. Appreciate it.
0: Everything will be going on next week, 9:44. We will take a break. Get into this Kanawha County Commission situation when we come back on the Voice of Charleston, WCHS.
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0: Welcome back to the show, 14 away from 10. 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Continues tonight with a few games tomorrow as well. On our broadcast schedule tonight, we have George Washington traveling to Spring Valley. That game tonight here on WCHS and over on 96.1 KWS will kick off our season of Herbert Hoover football as the Huskies will take on Fairmont Senior. And of course, after the game, year 25 of high school game night with Fred Persinger, Dave Jacklin, all the scores and interviews from around the state. Then tomorrow we have our coverage of West Virginia State football on 107.3 The Beats as the Yellow Jackets will take on Chowan, and that is coming up tomorrow afternoon. Later today, Metro News Midday Friday means we put another great eatery in the spotlight on the lunch spot. Mark Curtis will stop by. Jeff Jenkins with the news. TJ Meadows is here. Some severe flash flooding yesterday afternoon and evening in the Martinsburg area. We'll get an update on that. Attorneys Dante DiTrapano and Jesse Forbes will stop by. Jack Carlson will get us ready for the weekend in sports. And, of course, Open Line West Virginia, Metro News Midday, 13 News, and Tonight Live anchor Amanda Barron and me, powered by Selangol Law. Now, on this show Monday, it's Monday, which means we

0: get a visit from Danny Jones. We'll talk to Kanawha County Commission President Ben Salengo, and Beth Goodland will stop by. She is from the Kanawha Valley Academy of Learning. Want to welcome into the show now Kanawha County Commission candidate on the Republican ticket, Jared Page. Good morning, sir. Welcome to the show.
1: Good morning, Dave. How are you doing?
0: I'm doing fine. So about this commission meeting last night, let me set the stage. You ran for commission as a Republican, and you won your primary.
1: Correct.
0: You'll move on to the general. Well, you do have Democratic opposition. All right, well, let's put that aside for a moment. Republican Lance Wheeler resigned to take over as director of the Ambulance Service Authority. So we're down a commissioner. Commission President Salengo and Commissioner Tennant couldn't not decide on a replacement, so the Republican Executive Committee sent three names to Tennant and Salengo to choose from to fill out the rest of Wheeler's term. They use what's called the strike method. We talked about this on the show. Your name, Edward Burgess, and Austin Gessel were the three names.
1: Correct.
0: Prior to the meetings, Salengo and Tennant. So the way the whole strike thing worked, just so you know, there's three names on there. And Salengo goes first to strike one because he's the commissioner with seniority.
1: Correct.
0: And then Natalie goes and so on and so forth. All right, so the names were Edward Burgess, yourself, and Austin Gessel. Prior to the meeting, Salengo and Tennant get letters from Gessel and Burgess stating that if they are chosen, they will not accept the job. So we're at a standstill right now, I guess. So where are you in all this?
1: Well, Dave, I think you did a great job explaining that. That's been a lot of confusion about what actually transpires and how that goes. So I appreciate you doing a good job explaining that. There were a lot of shocks last night at the Kanawha County Commission meeting. You know, candidly, what was not a shock was Commissioner Tennant once again playing partisan politics and refusing to follow the will of Republican voters and selecting me as the interim commissioner. This is the second time that she's had that ability. She had the ability to follow the will of the voters. She has not either time, which that's her prerogative.
0: But will of the voters,
1: yes,
0: you mean because you were,
1: won the Republican primary, and this was a Republican seat for the listeners. This
0: had to be
1: a Republican.
0: And it had to be from that district, too.
1: Correct.
0: Okay.
1: Yes, and for those out there, I know I have not won an election. I've been, a couple of people have made comments, I've not won the election. I'm not claiming to do that by any stretch of the imagination.
0: You still got opposition.
1: I am correct. Yeah. I am the Republican nominee, and stark contrast to what she said a few years ago when she actually was applying to an open commission vacancy while she was the Democratic nominee. Now, with that being said, after the meeting, I immediately called Mr. Gessel, who was the one chosen, and I personally encouraged him and personally asked him to fulfill the term, to change his mind. While I appreciate their support and for me as the Republican nominee, I think it's right to put Kanawha County above politics. And I encouraged him, and I will say, I'll announce here that Mr. Gessel has agreed to kind of change his mind and will be serving as an interim commissioner for the next 4 months. I believe he will be swearing in sometime next week. I believe I talked to him last night and again this morning he will be putting out a statement of some sort over the next few days to address all this. But he has assured me that he will be taking the oath of office and serving the rest of former Commissioner Wheeler's term.
0: So, I mean, and I don't want you to speak for Mr. Gessel, and he's welcome on the show, as is, and we will have Commissioner Tennant. I talked to Commissioner Tennant last night, and we're trying to work out the schedule so she can be on the show as well, because I like to give everybody an opportunity to speak. But what was it, in your opinion, that changed? And again, I know you can't speak for Austin Gessel, I get that, but what was it that changed?
1: I think that Austin, as well as a multitude of Republicans, independents, and candidly Democrats. I've had a lot of Democrats when the first motion was made to appoint me, felt that was wrong, that I was selected by Republican voters, that it only made sense. I think that Austin felt that I should have been appointed, and that, you know, He that may be why he did what he did. I,

0: Don't know. Not Austin. I'm not here to say. What candidly I believe changed his mind is when I spoke to him and I said, you know, Austin, the Kanawha County deserves better than politics right now, partisan politics being played. And, you know, I support you as the commission, the interim commissioner. I look forward to working with you. And candidly, I think you will do a good job serving in that role. And he assured me that he gives me his full support for the general election. And I think that really me asking him and encouraging him to do it is something that may have changed his mind. Obviously, I can't speak
1: for
0: him. I know Austin. He's a St. Almond's guy. All of us know one another somehow.
1: And again, I do want to say that it had to be somebody from that district.
0: Magisterial District 3 and 4. That is 110%. It could not be just and that was a. I'm glad you bring that up because people were saying, oh, it could be anywhere.
1: That's
0: county commissions across West Virginia. They are based off of magisterial districts. It's not just anybody from any given county.
1: Yeah, it's got to be from that magisterial district and has to be of the same party.
0: Correct. Yes. Correct. And I want to also commend.
1: And he'll be the only Republican. If he does decide to take this, he will be the only Republican in the county commission because Salengo and Ms. Tennant are both Democrats.
0: Correct.
1: And if you are elected, and I want to again state for the record, you do have Democratic
0: Correct.
1: Opposition.
0: Yes.
1: If you are elected, then you would be the only. So you'd be one
0: Correct.
1: Republican against two Democrats. It will be that if Mr. Gessel decides to take
0: Correct.
1: The position.
0: That is correct. And I want to say publicly, I want to thank the Kanawha County Republican Executive Committee. This whole thing was kind of unprecedented. And I think the Kanawha County Republican Executive Committee did great work trying to get all this together. We never had to do this. And I say we. I'm not on the Kanawha County Republican Executive camp because I'm still certified municipal judge due to ethics issues there. But they really took the ball quickly. They did interviews. I believe all candidates were asked the same set of questions. It was done at a reasonable time, and I just want to commend them publicly for all the hard work they have done with this and the county commission. This isn't easy for the county commissioners. It's not easy for the staff trying to work through this. And so, yes, I want to give both the county commission and the Kanawha County Republican Executive Committee a shout out.
1: Well, and again, Kanawha County being the largest county, in the state, and we've had fine county commissioners. We have fine county commissioners now. I think that it's very important that we get the position filled.
0: Yeah,
1: I do.
0: Absolutely, 110%. And that's my philosophy is, yes, I applied for it initially, and it was nominated, and it was not seconded. And then I went through the application process as the other four people did with the Kanawha County Republican Executive Committee. I didn't get it. That's the will of the commission, and it's time to put that aside and let's get somebody in there. Austin is someone who is a go-getter, and I think will work very hard, and I think he will work well in the commission. And I want to say too, I have even if I would have been appointed, I would have to win in November.
1: Yeah.
0: And that's the focus. That's my focus been this entire time. Sure, I would have liked to have already got on the ground and started working for Kanawha County. But at the end of the day, my focus is on November and winning the election. And that's something that, I've been, last Saturday was a gauntlet. I was at Marmette for a ribbon cutting, ended up at Clendenin, Elkview, St. Albans, Sissonville, Charleston, all in one day. It was a gauntlet. But I enjoy talking to people all across Kanawha County of all walks of life, all parties. And, I look forward to working for all of them. And I think our campaign is growing. I think our campaign is growing strength. While there's a few people out attacking, that's okay. And, that shows we're doing the right thing. And, I promise I've said it from last October when I announced this endeavor, that I'm always going to do the right thing for Kanawha County. I'm not a dirty person. I'm a straight shooter. I'm not a dirty campaigner. And I just want to talk about my future or what my vision is for the future of Kanawha County.
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0: 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I don't know if you want to comment on this or not, but there was a little bit of online chatter. I think it was last weekend, something to have to do with some signs or something like it. Do you want to get into that?
1: I released a statement on social media regarding that. That was done by Commissioner Tennant's husband in the Elk River.
0: Let me kind of set it up here. There were some questions about some signs, and we have this in every election, no matter where it is.
1: Yes.
0: Some people have questions about your signs being placed in front of someone else's or something.
1: Yes, like. And all I can say is, I'll say number one, Kanawha County has much more important issues than to be dealing with a sign war, number one. And, I did release a statement because my campaign was being attacked by Commissioner Tennant's husband, stating that I placed a sign in front of my opponents. Number one, I didn't place that sign, and it was right in front of Delegate Dean Jeffries' insurance agency. He placed it for me. He obtained permission from the property owner. My opponent did not, and he placed it, and I trust Dean Jeffries to not intentionally block anybody's sign. I've known Dean Jeffries for a long time. He's a good Christian man. He would never do that intentionally, and my campaign will never do anything like that. It will never, like I said, there's way more important things than sign wars. I don't care about sign placements. We all know signs don't win elections.
0: Mm-hmm.
1: That's really all I'll say on it. It's been resolved. I've spoken to my opponent about it. He and I had a good conversation about it last night. So.
0: All right, Jared Page, we got to leave it there. I appreciate you joining us. And again, we'll have anybody else that's involved in all this. I do want to have Commissioner Tennant on the show. I know Commissioner Salango is going to be in the show on Monday. So appreciate you being here, man. Thanks a lot.
1: Appreciate it. Go Red Dragons against Commissioner Salango's alma mater, Shady Springs, tonight.
0: All right.
1: So have a good day.
0: All right, talk line coming up at the 10:06. I'll be back later today at noon with Metro News at midday. Until then, have fun and love somebody.

0: 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Again, #250 Mike Rowe. And yes, I told you so.
1: Now, from the Jarrett Construction Studios, right on time, right on budget, call on Jarrett Construction. 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
2: Good morning, 10:03 in the capital city, 74 degrees, some fog still burning off in Charleston. Jeff Jenkins, 580 WCHS Radio Newsroom. Sticky today, sun, a few clouds, high 83. Kanawha County Commission November general election candidate Jared Page says Austin Gessel, chosen by the county commission last night to complete the term of Lance Wheeler, will take that position.
3: I'll announce here that Mr. Gessel has agreed to kind of change his mind and will be serving as an interim commissioner for the next 4 months.
2: That's Page last hour on 580 Live with Dave Allen. Gessel had said going into Thursday's commission meeting he would not serve if chosen. Commission chose him anyway, and now it appears that he will serve. One person's dead after a two-vehicle crash this morning on U.S. Route 35 near the Plantation Road intersection in Putnam County, not far from Pliny. Wreck happened at about 5:30 this morning. Putnam County Sheriff's deputies investigating. State police releasing information this morning about a fatal two-vehicle crash, U.S. Route 52 near Canova in Wayne County. The victim in that Thursday afternoon wreck, 18-year-old Ronald Fraley of Fort Gay. Marshall opens the football season at Penn State next Saturday. Heard fans in Charleston last night for the annual Paint the Capital City Green event. Marshall AD Gerald Harrison says it was a good meet and greet.
4: You know, it's impossible just to see them all in the games and when they come through because there's so much going on. So these off-season events are huge. 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So these kind of events are perfect. We love them.
2: 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Kickoff at 7. After the game tonight here on 580 WCHS, it's Metro News High School game night until midnight. It's 10:05.
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2: 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Metro News, accurate with a forecast. We'll have humid conditions today, mixture of clouds and sun, high 83. It's 74 degrees now at 580 WCHS.
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0: Friday edition of Metro News Talk Line. Steam release coming up 11:33 this morning. Your chance to vent, get it all off your chest. Say good morning to our great radio affiliates across the state of West Virginia. We appreciate you letting us be part of your day. 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You can text throughout the show. We can have a dialogue. We can have a conversation. We can have a discussion. It's all the same thing. But once we get to 11:33, we cannot comment, so choose wisely. Coming up this morning, Mike Noelting will join us from the WAJR newsroom. Right at the end of the show on Wednesday, I left you with a cliffhanger that things were getting nutty in Monongalia County. We'll explain what happened this week and where that story is. Also, Chris Dyerwalt will join us. We'll get into politics with Chris. Maybe he's in a little bit better of a mood than he was last Friday. We'll find out. Steam release coming up. Ben Salango, speaking of what's happening at the local level, things getting a little nutty, the Kanawha County Commission president, he will join us at the bottom of the hour as well. With all that, we got Kyle Wiggs on phones today. We've got Jake Link at the video controls. We've got TJ Meadows on his perch in the Incove Insurance Studio South. Good morning, sir.
1: Good morning on my perch. You know, Dave, 2020s, I don't either, but I'm here. 2026 just won't quit, man. I saw last night, happened yesterday, but I missed it during the day. Peter Cullen, you may not know the name, but that's the voice of Optimus Prime. The voice of Eeyore. That one hit hard, too. I mean, that was kind of a thing. The cartoon was a big thing in my childhood. And then, you know, obviously all the movies and stuff. But 26 just won't stop.
0: It's been rough, man. It's been a rough week with Tim Curry, of course, Dolly, the voice of Optimus Prime. I was looking, I saw a tweet, or is it the tweet or an Instagram, of the celebrities that have passed away. And, you know, they always do this every year in memoriam, but some of them you go, oh, I forgot that was this year. Mm-hmm. That was just this year. Man, it's been a long year and a quick year. It's already, can you believe it'll be September next week? We're going into Labor Day weekend.
1: It is crazy, and the only thing that makes me believe it is you got that chill in the air in the morning, which I'm just loving. We talked about that a few days ago. I go out on the porch, you know, sip my coffee. Man, it's great. I love it.
0: It's football weather. By the way, high school football kicked off last night. Fred, I forgot to mention, Fred Persinger's going to be by. Starting his 25th season of Metro News High School Game Night with Dave Jeklin. We'll talk to him in a little bit as well. All right, let's dive into a couple of things that, we're left on the plate, if you will, heading into the weekend. Yesterday afternoon, Mr. Meadows caught this and pointed it out, that there was a major deal for a new data center under construction in Mason County. Of course, we're talking about the InScale and Monarch Compute campus. Various business reports, TJ, said that Anthropic, which runs Claude AI, will pay InScale $45 billion. That's $45 billion with a B over 6 years to rent out about a third of the storage space coming at InScale's Monarch Compute campus just north of Point Pleasant. The big deal is what in this story, TJ?
1: So the big deal is, and first off, let me say congratulations to Brody Ford of Bloomberg. He broke this story and got the scoop on it. Don't know how he did it, but he did it. So congratulations to him. The big deal here is when you think about data centers and you think about data center developers such as InScale, you either have a key customer, an anchor tenant, if you will, an off-taker that is going to solidify the investment that you are making. So what they're doing at InScale, they're building this facility using the latest NVIDIA technology, filling it up with what is known as graphic processing units, GPUs. And then they have to go out into the market and find an end user to actually use that computing power. In this case, they have found that with Anthropic. And not only are they in the beginnings of a deal, according to the Bloomberg report, Brody's reporting, this thing is inked. $45 billion over 6 years, Dave, renting out a third, just a third, mind you, of that facility over a six-year period. What does it mean to West Virginia? Who cares? Well, here's why we should care. We talked to InScale earlier in the week, and they told us about the report that EY put together in terms of how this would affect the community. Permanent jobs, 2,000 permanent jobs, $181 million in permanent income, a GDP between construction ongoing revenue of well over $4 billion, $105 million in taxes to Mason County. Now that you have an anchor, the odds of that estimate becoming reality are drastically improved. You have a customer. Someone's on the hook for take or pay. It's a big deal, and that's what makes it a big deal for the state of West Virginia.
0: I was reading an article this, and in fact, it was just this morning. I think it was out of the Columbus Dispatch, but the author was making the argument, TJ, we have to, as a public, rethink or reevaluate how we perceive these data centers, not as just big warehouses with computers, but look at them as the 21st century version of manufacturing. And the author pointed to the, was it Merck that announced that they made a breakthrough in a cancer vaccine this week, some sort of cancer treatment there. It was developed using AI, developed using artificial intelligence. And the author made the comparison, you know, this is, again, we've heard this is our version of the Industrial Revolution, but not to view data centers as, again, big warehouses with computers, but as manufacturing facilities for these types of future innovation. They are manufacturing innovation. It's hard to wrap your brain around, but I get what he's trying to say, and I think this is an example of it. Look what Anthropic has done already with Claude, for example, and what it can do moving forward. This is a manufacturing center in Mason County.
1: Absolutely, and AI and data and the ability to bring power to data that can be fundamentally transformed into whatever the human mind can collaborate on with AI and generate. That is our new product. We talk about onshoring. Nothing wrong with that. We want to bring back this is the new manufacturing, to your point, the second industrial revolution. That's why it's so important that we lead and not follow when it comes to the Chinese and what the Chinese are doing. Look, for all of its capitalistic tendencies, and they have some, China's still a communist nation, not one that is necessarily trustworthy, not one that we are pals with. So do you want an American version of AI and what American capitalism can bring from AI? Or do you want the Chinese equivalent of that? I know which one I'm going to pick. So we are very much in this race, and I wrote about this a bit today in my commentary as a side note. It kind of harkens back to, oh my goodness, there's a red satellite hovering in the space above us called Sputnik. The Russians are beating us. We have to do something. A little bit of the same mentality when it comes to the competition with China and AI would be a healthy thing, in my opinion.
0: You know, going back to your commentary, and there are a lot of concerns that float out there, TJ, in the public when we're talking about data centers, whether it's water usage, how that water's treated, power usage, and you got into that in your commentary this morning. A lot of that, looking back, I wanted to get your thought on this. Did the tech bros, and I read a commentary that made this case, the tech bros, if you will, scare quotes, but the leaders in this industry seem to have forgotten to sell their product to the people that were going to be living right next to it, the folks impacted directly. They sold it to Congress, they sold it to the White House, they sold it to governors, they sold it to legislatures, but they didn't count on people in Mason County living in Point Pleasant. They didn't count on people in Berkeley County not really concerned with the AI race in China, not really concerned. Maybe they don't even trust big tech for whatever reason, probably because of some of the decisions made over the last decade. They didn't go sell to them, and that's why now you come back after the fact trying to dispel the misinformation that's out there about power usage, about water usage. You're trying to, because that void got filled. While they were talking over here, the void got filled over there, and now you're behind the eight ball trying to sell this now to people who have to live around these new facilities. Does that make any sense? Do you see where I'm headed?
1: It does. I see where you're headed. I think that's fair. I think if no one is at the microphone talking, and if no one is having coffee with the local county commission and local thought leaders at a county or a municipal level, it's a problem. And I think a lot of the big tech companies weren't used to that because they didn't have to do that before. They didn't have to earn that support, where now they do. I also think it's somewhat ironic that their own platforms are being leveraged against them in what I very much believe is a propaganda machine. I mean, that void that you talk about that has been filled, the people that are filling it are using big tech's own inventions against them. They just are. I know this isn't popular. I heard it all last night. I get it. But I'm telling you, there is not good, backed, empirical evidence that data centers raise power bills. It's just not there. It's complicated. You have to understand what is raising a power bill. We have to rebuild a grid that's 80, 90 years old in some instances. Guess what? Wooden poles, steel, wire, what it cost 90 years ago, it's a lot more today. And you got to rebuild it, because if you want the light to come on when you flip the switch, you have to rebuild the grid. We have more storms than we've ever had. We're putting more storm restoration costs into rates these days and capturing them over a number of years. The cost of natural gas increases. It's a commodity. That's what happens. The cost of coal has increased. It's a commodity. That's what happens. None of that is really, you know, the data center influx hasn't really hit yet. We're still using capacity that we still have. We're going to need more. But that is really what is raising your power bill. And then you look to Indiana. Indiana Michigan Power, also an AEP utility, just as APCO is here. Dave, this year alone, they have asked for three, not one, not two, but three rate decreases. They went to their commission and said, may we lower the rates? And the reason they did that, more load on the system to spread out fixed cost. And where is that load coming from? Data centers.
0: We've got more over at the website, WVMetroNews.com. You can read TJ's commentary. You can also read the story about the report about Anthropic investing $45 billion in that Monarch Compute Campus in Mason County. Coming up, I told you on Wednesday, right at the end of the show, things are getting nutty in Montague County. We'll get Mike Nolte going to explain.
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4: This is a Bloomberg Money Minute. Turns out a popular diabetes drug can fight heart disease, as Eli Lilly's drug Mounjaro, which is also used as a weight loss drug, has won U.S. approval to reduce the risk of serious cardiovascular problems. The FDA has cleared the drug to lower cardiovascular risk in adults with type 2 diabetes and known heart disease. It's based on a study that compared Mounjaro with Lilly's older diabetes drug Trulicity, which showed Mounjaro reduced the risk of heart attacks, strokes, and cardiovascular death. Ulta Beauty says both profit and sales increased more than expected in the just-finished quarter, and it's raising its full-year sales forecast. Ulta is pushing store expansions and leaning more heavily into exclusive products to separate itself from other beauty destinations. While cosmetics sales have generally weakened, the company is increasing its reliance on other product categories, including hair care and fragrances. Markets are all in the green to start the day, with all three indices seeing gains of close to 0.2%. Dan Schwartzman, Bloomberg Radio.
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0: Kanawha County Commission President Ben Salango going to join us bottom of the hour. Some wild things happening there in Kanawha County, trying to fill a vacant seat on the commission. We'll get to that. Chris Stilwell, Fred Prissing are going to join us as well. Phone number is 800-765-TALK, and the text line is 304-TALK-304. A couple of texts, 304-TALK-304. Hey, Dave and TJ, people that complain about data centers also complain that the government is not doing enough welfare, school funding, infrastructure, but hate any development that could increase income. Foreign adversaries are driving this anti-data center fever. Tell people how many people will work at a data center, 8 to 15. Tell me how many jobs it will eliminate in the future, thousands or maybe millions, and your utilities will go up. That's fact, says the texter.
1: If you are to believe the Ernst & Young study on the Mason Center, which I do, which was done using a long-respected model called M-Plan, during the construction period, 6,200 jobs, those are temporary. Annual operations, ongoing, permanent jobs, both direct and indirect at the center, nearly 2,100. Be glad to look at some data that says otherwise, but I need data.
0: This text actually came in. It's too good not to read it on the air. Harrison County Delegate Clay Riley was on WAJR this morning, and the texter says, Clay Riley is a good man, doing great things, yet he could not hit a baseball in high school, signed a Liberty High friend. That was too good not to read. Too good. We'll see him. I think he'll be at the Greenbrier next week for the Chamber of Commerce.
1: I would imagine.
0: Summit.
1: Yeah,
0: we'll probably see. We will double confirm that story.
1: Bring a ball and a bat and a glove, we'll go out on the patio and we'll see what happens.
0: Earlier this week, Monongah County Commission met and things got a little nutty. Commissioner Jeff Arnett took exception to a social media post. Here's what Jeff Arnett had to say in the meeting.
9: Now, this act is both abhorrent and offensive on many levels, and it is so even if Tom hadn't spent the last three decades of his life improving the lives of residents of Mon County, even if he hadn't spent 30-plus years helping students as a guidance counselor in our public school system.
0: He was calling out a post, an AI image, showing County Commission President Tom Bloom in a military uniform, in the style of Nazi Germany, perhaps Soviet Union, perhaps North Korea. That was in response to the county commission purchasing and installing flock cameras around the county. Mike Nolting is on WAJR, our Morgantown flagship. From the newsroom, he joins us this morning. Mike, things are ratcheting up a notch in Monongah County. Good morning.
10: Yeah, good morning, gentlemen. Yes, I think that's a very fair statement.
0: So what's going on? What exactly is going on here? What was the post? Who made the post? Why'd this come up in a meeting anyway?
10: Oh, the post was made by Kirsten Nelson, who is a county captain for the Democrat U.S. Senate campaign for Rachel Fetty Anderson. She's running against Republican Shelley Moore Capito. And the post, I guess Tom has really kind of taken the heat. He is the commission president. About 2 weeks ago, it really came to a head in terms of council rules. A lot of the people that were commenting negatively about Flock, they were doing so using a lot of vulgar language. They were doing so with a lot of personal attacks. And when they were asked to give their names and addresses, once the vulgarity and the personal attacks started, then there were a lot fewer people willing to comply with that. Bloom insisted that the rules be followed, and one of the people that addressed the commission said, fine, you can go ahead and take me out of here and do it, and I'll sue you. And so the county commission rules kind of hijacked the whole Flock debate, and Gentlemen, that's where we're at right now, because we're talking about a meme that has been reposted on social media instead of flock cameras. Now, getting back to the meme, Kirsten Nielsen, the captain with the Democrat U.S. Senate candidate for Rachel Fetty Anderson, she also ran as a Democrat for the House of Delegates in District 80, and she's now applying for an open seat on Morgantown City Council. She's new to politics. It's kind of a head scratcher why someone new to politics might use a meme instead of their ideas.
1: Couple points. Number one, if you're going to stand up in a public meeting and share your opinion, you should have the conviction to share your name.
10: Well, but
1: end of story.
10: Yeah,
1: I mean,
10: but really, TJ, I mean, I think that's an important part of connecting with your elected officials, because if they know who you are and where you live, then they know what you're dealing with.
1: No, that's fair, Mike. That's fair. The other thing on this meme, I haven't seen it, but how you described it, look, Tom and I probably don't agree on flock cameras fully. We've had good civil debate. He's always been a very generous, nice person to me, and I've tried to reciprocate that to him. The one thing about AI, a good thing, when people do this, it is a chance for us to see who they really are. And as I always say, when someone shows you who they really are, believe them.
0: And, Mike, the other part of this story that has to be pointed out, and the reason this takes on a little bit different significance, Tom Bloom's Jewish.
10: He is. And he's the only Jewish member of the commission. And although all three commission members have been attacked personally, it's been Commissioner Bloom who has been the lone person to be depicted in that manner and to really be heavily called out with memes on social media. And guys, I got to tell you, a meme? Come on now.
0: Hey, you did speak to Kirsten Nielsen. What did she have to say?
10: Kirsten Nielsen said that this was a repost from something called Otis Wallbanger. And anything that I ever did and blamed on something called a Wallbanger, that was a bad personal choice. I can tell you that. But no, she looked at it as being slanderous against her.
0: Okay. Mike Nolting, WAJR Newsroom. You can the story's still posted up over at the website, WVMetroNews.com.
10: Hey, take it easy on my buddy Clay, would you?
0: Well, I'm just reporting what sources are telling us,
10: come on, be nice.
0: We'll find out if he can hit the curveball next week.
10: All right.
0: All right, Mike, great job. Keep on it, buddy. Thank you. Told you, things are getting nuts. We'll continue in a moment. This is Talk Line on Metro News, the voice of West Virginia. It's 10:30. Let's get a news update from the Metro News Radio Network. Find out what's happening all across the great state of West Virginia.
11: West Virginia Metro News, I'm Jeff Jenkins. Where did that come from? A narrow band of heavy rain causing flash flooding in Martinsburg Thursday. This man was working out in a local gym when he went outside, began to push cars stuck in high water.
12: So I just came out of the gym and came out here, and I just saw a bunch of cars. I came out pretty late, right? So I just saw a bunch of cars sitting, and so I saw them pushing one, so I jumped in to help push that one, and then I wanted to see what they were going to do with this one. See if they were going to try to push that.
13: So you were inside when the bad weather hit.
12: Inside when the bad weather happened. So, well, there he goes.
11: Damage assessments underway this morning. Walmart says it's ready to reopen its store in Weston. It took on heavy damage in the July 21st flood. A lot of work since then. Regular hours resume Monday. Officials say online ordering, pickup, and delivery service will not be offered during the reopening. Kanawha County Commissioner Natalie Tennant didn't like being backed into a corner. Faced with three nominees to choose from for an open commission seat, then to have two of the three submit letters just before Thursday evening's meeting saying they won't serve if chosen. Tennant's response?
14: Daggone it, you're making us look like idiots now. We're the best commission in the state. And now you're trying to manipulate me, and you're trying to tell me how to play, how to do what I think is the correct thing to do.
11: The commission went on to choose Austin Gessel, one of the nominees, who has said that he will not serve. We'll see what happens next. 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
1: The Bluefield State University Board of Governors says it's just learning of more than $1 million in bills that haven't been paid, possible NCAA violations, and other issues under the leadership of President Darren Martin. The board fired Martin Thursday when it chose to reverse an earlier decision to renew his contract. BOG Chairman Charlie Cole says they tried to talk to Martin about it after a meeting last week.
2: However, upon ending the executive session, the president had left and was not available to speak to the board.
1: Martin was named president in late 2024. From the Metro News Anchor Desk, I'm Jeff Jenkins.

0: Text us, 304-TALK, 304. Phone number is 800-765-TALK, 800-765-8255. And the last segment was exactly why I wrote the commentary I did back on Tuesday. Flock cameras, for example. A lot of serious questions there about how we integrate AI into public safety and policing. Or whether we integrate it at all. Fourth Amendment issues, data collection, who are you sharing that data with, all the above. And you can either have an adult conversation about things, like I think we have here in this forum, talking to police chiefs, we talked to law enforcement, we talked to the Institute for Justice, we've talked to city council members in different locations, or you can act like a three-year-old and post anti-Semitic memes online and go cause a scene at a county commission meeting. I would prefer to act like adults.
1: Will you help me out? Because sure. This is the first I'm hearing about this, and I want to make sure I got it right. Some person, this person, and you can tell me who in a minute, took an image of Tom Bloom and put him into a Nazi or Russian or some kind of Axis uniform. Do I have that correct?
0: Yeah.
1: When someone shows you who they are, believe them.
0: That's a t-shirt. We need to get this t-shirt business going, man. We've got like six, seven t-shirt ideas. We need to get this cranked up.
1: That's beyond politics. That's just disappointing as humankind.
0: And that distracts from the actual conversation that needs to take place. The actual conversation about privacy concerns, Fourth Amendment issues, how you integrate these, if you integrate them at all. That's the conversation that needs to be happening. And it doesn't help. It does not help your position if that's the route you choose to take. But I digress. All right. More craziness at the local level in our biggest county in the state of West Virginia, Kanawha County. Remember, former Commissioner Lance Wheeler was appointed to the ambulance authority down in Kanawha County. That left an open seat on the Kanawha County Commission. So the local Republican Executive Committee presented three names to county commissioners for consideration for filling that vacant seat. Yesterday, prior to the county commission meeting, commissioners received a letter. Two of the nominees said, don't pick us because we're not going to serve. And that threw a whole new wrinkle into the conversation. County Commission President for Kanawha County's Ben Salango. He joins us on Metro News Talk Line. Ben, good morning. Thanks for joining us.
2: Hey, good morning. Hey, if you like politics and you like drama, the Kanawha County Commission was the place to be last night.
0: So what is going on, man? What's happening down there?
2: So if you go back to, Lance Wheeler took the ambulance authority job. He, by the way, he's doing a great job over there. He's already saved almost $500,000. He's restructuring things. He's doing a great job. But that left a vacancy. Under state code, then Commissioner Tennant and I have an opportunity to interview candidates and agree on a selection. It's no secret that I support Jared Page. He's the Republican nominee. And I move for Jared to be the next Kanawha County Commissioner. Natalie Tennant does not support Jared Page, so she didn't second it. So that triggers a provision in the West Virginia State Code where the Republican Executive Committee at the county level will submit three names, and then we have a strike process. Under the state code, the commissioner with the most seniority, which would be me, strikes first, and then Commissioner Tennant would strike second. So the Republican Executive Committee did exactly what they were supposed to do. They sent us three names, very qualified people. Of course, Jared Page was one of them, the Republican nominee. And then there were two others, Austin Gessel and Edward Burgess, both from St. Albans, both very qualified to serve. And 7 minutes before our commission meeting, we get letters from Mr. Gessel and Mr. Burgess saying, hey, we want Jared to be the pick. He's the Republican nominee. It's only fair. And if you pick us, we're not going to serve. So that was a bit of a wrinkle, something that we had not anticipated. The way that we proceeded, though, was the West Virginia State Code doesn't call for once someone is on the list for them to be able to kind of back off the list because it's submitted by the Republican Executive Committee, not by the individual. So we disregarded those letters. We went through the strike process. I struck Edward Burgess, and quite frankly, I called him the night before and told him I was going to strike him because I didn't want there to be any hard feelings. And then Natalie Tennant obstruct Jared Page, the Republican nominee. And that left Austin Gessel. So here we are. You know, we're expecting to have a third commissioner at the meeting when, once that selection is made. And Mr. Gessel had indicated he was going to serve. What happened after the meeting, though, thankfully, I think several prominent Republicans reached out to Mr. Gessel. And I also contacted Mr. Gessel. And I said, listen, you were selected. I understand you wanted Jared Page to be on the county commission, but that didn't happen. We can't play politics. We can't play games. If there are only two county commissioners and something would happen to Natalie Tennant or to myself, all county business stops. And I don't think people appreciate that. When there's only one county commissioner, you do not have a quorum. And so, for instance, payroll doesn't get paid. Our sheriff's deputies wouldn't get their paychecks. Our county commission employees, circuit clerk, prosecutor's office, everybody, everything would come to a standstill. Then it would go to the governor's office. The governor would appoint a county commissioner, and then whoever the two are would appoint a third. So that could take months, and that's not good business. So we spoke with Mr. Gessel last night. He has agreed to serve, and we're very thankful for that.
1: So Ben, I have to ask you. I can understand. I can understand that if Page is the Republican nominee, how they would feel that way. But wouldn't the time have been to say that to the executive committee, hey, we can't do this because we have reservations? I mean, you know, were they sandbagging on you a little bit, buddy? I don't know any other way to say it. What happened?
2: Listen, I think it was a little gamesmanship. That happens. I mean, I've never really considered the county commission political. It ought to be an apolitical position, but it has from time to time turned political. Certainly it was last night. And I think that they probably should have said that. But honestly, we all know what they were trying to do. They were trying to force Commissioner Tennant's hand. Commissioner Tennant didn't have it, and she struck the Republican nominee. Now, thankfully, so I'm just kind of disregarding the letters. I think the good thing is we have a third county commissioner. He has agreed to be sworn in. He'll be sworn in. I think he's going to check with his family. But I think we're looking at Thursday. And we're going to have a third county commissioner. And I believe he's going to be the youngest county commissioner in Kanawha County history. He's only 27 years old.
0: Kanawha County Commission President Ben Salango joining us. Ben, I chuckle because I've covered local government, you know, most of my career, a lot of it here in Morgantown and Montague County. This is the level where two things. One, you should be I think this is where you need to be extremely active because county commissions have a direct impact on you, whether that's through property taxes or if the ambulance service is going to pick you up, if you're having a heart attack, you know, I can go on. But secondly, local government should also be where you say something along the lines, oh, yeah, I forgot he or she was in that party because it really shouldn't come up at this level because you're making decisions that really aren't blue, red, or indifferent. It's about the Agreed. Best, you know, the best Agreed. For the community. So,
2: let me say this: I have been consistent from the beginning. I don't think you play politics with this position. I think you never put politics over people. I've known Jared Page for a long time. He's eminently qualified. He's a municipal judge in St. Albans. He had 22 letters of recommendation, including all the way up to Senator Shelley Moore Capito. So I thought he should be the one who served. But listen, I've yet to find any individual that agrees with me on all things, including my wife. And Commissioner Tennant didn't agree with me on this. So, and that's her decision, and I respect it. So we have to move forward. But the last thing that I want to do is only have two county commissioners on the commission because bad things can happen and crazy things can happen. And if there's only one of us, then, you know, the county's in a very precarious position. So we were able to get by that. But if you go back to the first time that we've had a vacancy, you know, in 2017, there was a vacancy, and that's how I was started on the county commission. But then we also had a vacancy, two vacancies in 2024, when Kent Carper resigned and Natalie Tennant was the Democratic nominee. Obviously, she sought the appointment to that vacancy. I advocated for her. She did not get it. I didn't take it to a strike system. Perhaps I should have, but the county had already been through enough. But we didn't go through the strike system. We chose Mark Slotnick. Mark Slotnick was the county lawyer. He was qualified. He was a Democrat. He was in the right district. So we were able to pick him, and we just kind of moved through the rest of it seamlessly. Although I had advocated for Natalie Tennant because she was the Democratic nominee. Fast forward a few months after that, Chuck Miller, our beloved prosecutor in Kanawha County, decided to retire, and he recently passed away. But then Deb Ruzick was up. Now she's a Republican. We selected the Republican nominee to fill that vacancy. So my thought was, I wanted to be consistent. I supported the Democratic nominee when there was a vacancy, when Kent resigned. I supported the Republican nominee for prosecutor when Chuck Miller retired. And I supported Jared Page, and will continue to support Jared Page after there was a vacancy in the commission when Lance Wheeler took the ambulatory job.
1: So, Ben, quickly, should there be changes after last night's stunt and what happens? Do we need changes in the process?
2: No, I don't think you need changes. I think what you need is to let this think that that it was a disaster, and some people are going to think that the process worked out the way that it should. But I tend to think that even though there was high drama, it did work out the way that it should, and we're going to have a third commissioner. Even though it wasn't my choice, I was supporting Jared, we've got a commissioner, and that's really all I care about.
0: Kanawha County Commission President Ben Salango. Ben, I have a feeling we'll be talking to you again pretty soon. Take it easy, buddy. Thank you.
2: Look forward. Thanks.
0: Take care. With all the craziness, don't you just want something steady, something you can count on a Friday night? For the last 25 years, you can count on Fred Persinger. We'll talk to him next.
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6: High school football already kicked off. Handful of games last night. Full slate of games coming up later tonight. Many of these same stations will have ball games on this evening. Many of these same stations will also have Fred Persinger and Dave Jeklin on the air once those games conclude. Metro News High School Game Night returns for its 25th season, and Fred joins us from the studios in Charleston. 25 years, Fred. Can't you find anything else to do on a Friday night?
7: That's what my wife said. Now, what my wife really said was, how come game night can't be Friday and Saturday?
6: Really?
7: No, I don't know what that meant, but
6: I know exactly what that means.
7: We both do, Dave. We both do. No, I'll tell you what. Sometimes when I think about it, and I've been thinking about a lot about this week, just because, you know, it's here. 25 years, to start 25 years, our silver anniversary, and it's just been Dave and myself. Amazing. It really is. But again, that tells you, and I say it all the time, but it tells you what high school football, and Dave, you're involved in it every Friday night. Mm-hmm. You know, you see the crowds. That's what it's about in West Virginia.
8: Fred, were you just sitting around one day, you and probably Dale Miller, and you came up and said, you know what, let's do a Friday night high school scoreboard show? I mean, how did it develop?
7: Well, we had a Friday night scoreboard show before game night. It was on the network, 15 minutes, and then it increased to 30 minutes. And then it was not me that said, I think we ought to do this. It was Dale. And Dale said, I got an idea. And the idea was game night. And, of course, I named it. He didn't know what to call it. And he said, I think it's a good idea. I think it'll work. And I want you to be the host. Well, Dave Wilson, you know Dale Miller.
9: Yes.
7: When he says, I think you ought to do that, you do it. You do it. I respect the man more than anyone will ever know. His idea, I give him 100% his idea, and we took it and ran with it. And he said, what are we going to call it? I said, we'll call it game night. He said, I like it. Let's do it. And then that was in October the year before it started, because I was still doing Beckley Flying Eagle football at the time. I was still running out that contract. So I wasn't available on Friday night at the time. So he said, we'll start it next year. And I said, okay, we'll do it. And here we are 25 years later.
8: Amazing.
7: Yeah.
6: And it's amazing. The amazing part, you know this business, Fred, for one show to run 25 years, that's amazing. But it's just been you and Dave Jeklin, and the two of you, I think, combined have missed, what, two shows over the 25?
7: Three. I've missed one, and I was on my way to Morgantown from Charleston and had a pretty bad car accident. And I was in Ruby Memorial. And, I mean, I was in the, I don't know whether they had triage, and they were cutting my clothes off, and I could barely see out of one eye. The other one I couldn't see out of at all. And I looked up, I saw Dale Miller, And I said, hey, tell him to hurry up. I got a show to do. He said, son, you ain't going anywhere tonight. So I missed that one show. And then Dave, God love his heart, Dave's an attorney in Morgantown. He's not. He was a radio guy. He used to work for us, mm-hmm. but he's an attorney. And he took one Friday night off because it was the birth of his daughter. Mm-hmm. I thought that was important.
8: Yeah.
7: So he left for that. And then the other night, a few years later, his wife was sick and in the hospital. And I thought he should be with his wife. But that's it. That's it. That's all we've missed.
8: Did you ever have any fear about getting every score when you started this thing across the state of West Virginia and think to yourself, how am I going to do this? How are we going to get every score by the time we go off the air at midnight or a little later?
7: I guess the first year, maybe we had that, because the first year, you got to remember when we started 25 years ago, there was the internet was not what the internet is. There was no cell phones and all that kind of stuff. But right now, today, I have no fear at all because I have Joe Nelson from our Morgantown office and three other young, we have one young lady, Sophia Wasik, who produces this show, I think, most of the time.
8: Yeah.
7: Sophia and a couple of other gentlemen, they get my scores, and I don't worry about it. And I tell them, though, all the time to start the season, if you don't do your job and get the scores, I can't do the show, because you can't do the show without the scores.
8: Well, yeah.
7: Simple enough. And they do an excellent job. Honestly, Dave and I like to say, well, we're sweating. We got to get this. Usually by 10:30, mm-hmm. we have every score. And we still have an hour and a half for the show. So, I mean, you know, they do a tremendous job, tremendous job. But it used to be, back then, it used to be, we call all the convenience stores and all of that stuff. I had at one time the telephone number of every ambulance driver in the state.
8: Smart.
7: Yeah, because they have to be there. So you could call and say, hey, what's your score? And they'd say, hey, wait a minute. Oh, okay. I'd call a convenience store, because before Clay Battelle moved to their brand new field, there was a convenience store right below the fence of their old field. I call that convenience store. And honestly, the gentleman, I'd call and I said, hey, you know the score of the Clay Battelle game? And he said, and he knew after a while, he said, hang on, Fred. And he'd look out the window and look over the, yeah, okay, and gave me the score.
8: I love West Virginia.
7: That's, game night does not work in any other state, I'm made to believe.
8: Mm-hmm. I think you're right.
7: I do. I just don't think it works anywhere else. It's all about high school football. It's all about the fans. It's all about now. It's all about the radio play-by-play guys like your Dave Wilsons and your Kyle Wiggs and your Fred Persing of the second and all these guys that call the show after their game. Not only do we get the scores, we find out who the individual was that led the team that night. And then we get coaches on and all of that, which makes the show really round out into it's a fast 2.5 hours. It really is a fast 2.5 hours. We don't really have time. Once I sat down to do the show at 9:30, we come on 9:30, I don't get up again. I really don't. I'm right where I am the whole 2.5 hours.
9: And he'll be actually right here in my seat later tonight.
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7: You better.
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7: 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Thank you, buddy.
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15: One of the great pitchers in Reds history, Yul Blackwell, was traded on this date, this August 28, 1952, ending his eight-year career with Cincinnati. For a few seasons, Blackwell was the most dominating pitcher in the National League, a tall, thin right-hander who threw sidearm and scared right-handed hitters half to death. At the age of 24 in 1947, he won 16 games in a row, threw a no-hitter, and almost won the MVP award, and seemed on his way to Cooperstown. But arm injuries brought an early end to his career, and he never regained the form that made him one of the brightest young stars in the game. Yul Blackwell's career with the Reds ends this August 28, 1952, this date in Reds baseball.
14: This date in Reds baseball is brought to you by the Cincinnati Reds Hall of Fame and Museum, presented by Dinsmore. 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
6: 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What are the chances Chris Tirewalt's in a good mood today? We'll find out in 6 minutes. 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
17: From ABC News, I'm Sherry Preston. Fed Chair Kevin Warsh addressing the Federal Reserve's annual conference in Jackson Hole, Wyoming, saying inflation remains too high.
18: It's the Fed's job to deliver stable prices. No excuses.
17: When prices remain high, interest rates usually go up, says ABC's Elizabeth Schulze.
19: The Fed needs to highlight inflation, needs to focus on using its tools to bring prices down more than anything else right now. What are those tools? Well, typically, when inflation is high, what the Fed does is it hikes interest rates. Kevin Warsh says he does not want to give a prediction for what they are going to do explicitly with interest rates. But the assumption here, if inflation is above where they want it to be, that might be what the Fed needs to do.
17: President Trump has been pushing the Fed to lower rates. The president at Johnson Space Center in Houston this hour handing the Congressional Space Medal of Honor to the crew of the Artemis II. Today marks half a year since the war with Iran began.
20: It's been 6 months since the U.S. and Israel launched massive strikes against Iran, wiping out its conventional military and killing more than 3,600 Iranians, according to human rights activists in Iran, including 165 people after an elementary school was struck, most of them children. All of this loss in a war the president said would be over in a matter of weeks.
17: ABC Chief Global Affairs Correspondent Martha Raddatz. In Washington, thousands are gathering at the Lincoln Memorial today, protesting the stripping away of voting rights they say has happened since President Trump took office. Roads and bridges washed away in Nepal, making the search for survivors and the mudslide even more difficult. More than 300 people were pulled from a tunnel today. They were caked in mud and had been there since it happened. Five Americans were airlifted out. The jury in the Lindsey Clancy trial has begun its first full day of deliberations. The Massachusetts mom of three charged with killing her children while suffering from postpartum psychosis. This is ABC News.
21: 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Well, a few months ago, a massive survey was conducted. 123,000 people were asked to rate their wireless carrier in four categories: coverage, support, data, and overall value. 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
0: From the Jarrett Construction Studio.

0: High of 83. More on AccuWeather coming up. Kanawha County Commission President Ben Salengo says that Austin Gessel will take that position on the county commission. He's agreed to fill the vacancy. Gessel was chosen by Salengo and fellow commissioner Natalie Tennant Thursday evening after striking two other names. But he has submitted a letter before the meeting saying he wouldn't serve if chosen. Salengo says Gessel has now changed his mind. He'll serve the next 4 months.
1: I tend to think that even though there was high drama, it did work out the way that it should, and we're going to have a third commissioner. Even though it wasn't my choice, I was supporting Jared. We've got a commissioner, and that's really all I care about.
0: Jared Page is a Republican on the ballot in the general election. He's taking on Democrat Paul Monroe. Full agreement by the county commission to name the courtroom inside the county public safety building for former county prosecutor, the late Chuck Miller. Kanawha County Prosecutor Deb Rusnick says it's a proper honor.
2: Chuck was not only a great mentor to me, but a great person for our county, for our community, for our country. He gave everything he had to ensuring that he made this place better. He deserves to be recognized for that.
0: Be dedicated in the coming months. A pair of deadly crashes in the region. Putnam County Sheriff Bobby Eagleton says a 60-year-old woman died this morning when she pulled her car in front of an approaching vehicle on U.S. Route 35 at the Plantation Road intersection near Pliny. Eagleton says the collision happened at about 5:30 this morning, very foggy at the time. Her name hasn't been released. In Wayne County, state police troopers say 18-year-old Ron Fraley of Fort Gay died Thursday evening after his car struck a guardrail on U.S. Route 52 near Canova, then went over the center line into the path of an oncoming vehicle. It's 11:05 at 580. WCHS.
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0: 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It's currently 77 degrees at 580 WCHS, the voice of Charleston.
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6: 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We appreciate you letting us be part of your day. 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We'll get to some of your texts. Got a lot of them to get through before we turn it over to Steam Release at 304 Talk 304. Chris Dyer-Walton joins us in a moment. Say good morning, TJ Meadows, down in the Encova Insurance Studios in Charleston. Good morning, TJ.
7: Good morning, sir. You ready to call ball tonight? As Fred said, you ready to go?
6: Yeah. First week of the season is always the worst, only because a lot of your information just doesn't even exist yet. You know, coaches are still trying to figure out, you know, who's going to play left guard. Even though they know, they won't want to tell you for some reason. But otherwise, yeah, looking forward to it. 15th year doing the Mohegans. So
7: spot chart done?
6: Yes. Finished that up last night. Buddy, I'm ready. I don't know if the restaurant is picked out yet. That's Hallbritter's job, my color guy. He picks out, we got to go to Parkersburg, so he picks out where the pregame meal is, and then we'll head over to Stadium Field from there. We got this figured out, man. Two longest relationships, my wife and my color commentator. That's...
7: I'm glad you mentioned your wife first, so well, you were smart enough to do that.
6: Jenna's 19 years and John's 15 years, so, you know, what can I say?
7: Okay, all right.
6: Let's bring in Chris Dyer-Walton. He is the politics editor for The Hill and News Nation, host of The Hill Sunday on News Nation, and he's a senior fellow at the American Enterprise Institute, author of books on media and politics. Good morning, sir.
8: Are you always this aggressively shaved? I just looked. Is this how usually how hard you go on your dome? Am I forgetting?
9: Yeah.

0: Well, I will take it all the way down. That's actually zero blade. I will go all the way down, but the missus doesn't care for that for whatever reason. So
1: yeah, because you look like somebody I'd run away from in a parking lot.
0: Well, let me tell you. I'll tell this story. I've told it on the air before, Chris. When I was working in Winchester, Virginia, fresh out of college, it's my first job in news. My news editor sends me, or news director sends me, to cover a capital murder trial. And I'm coming into this late, okay? This is the sentencing phase. They had settled for life in prison instead of presenting the death penalty. Quadruple murder case. When I walk in, I sit down where the judge has told the media to sit. I'm just getting the stink eye from everybody in the courtroom, and I can't figure out why. Until they walk this guy out, and I go, oh, he could be my brother.
1: Yes, exactly.
0: Shaved head, beard, goatee. And I go, oh. I don't know if I'm going to be getting sound from the family today. I think I'm just going to sneak out the back. So the look doesn't help you very much sometimes.
1: So. No, you definitely look like somebody who runs two-a-day practices in office. So
0: well, I'll take that as a compliment. Things back to normal for D.C. Now that the race is over, the Indy cars are gone, the IROC cars are gone. Everything back to what constitutes normal over there.
1: I'm sorry for my dyspepsia last week, but certainly D.C. has taken note of West Virginia's current Hatfield-McCoy situation with father of baby dog and your governor. That is certainly won everyone's attention, and of course, because I'm a West Virginian, people are like, what is going on with that? Why is the governor and the Senate, why are they having a flame war on Twitter about somebody's resort hotel? I was like, brother, it goes deeper and is weirder than you know, so just let it be. Just let him fight.
2: Letting him fight. I told Hoppy yesterday, it's like a guilty pleasure. You watch it and then you feel bad for having taken it all in. But it made me think this morning, I was thinking about this. Do we as the electorate, Chris, do we want entertainment or do we want leadership?
1: Well, I mean, I think, so I am ethnically Presbyterian. I'm of a Calvinistic stock, and my preferences for worship tend in that direction. Ascetic, spare, no stained glass, plain pews, white walls, all of that stuff. Mm-hmm. But even that is performative in its own way. Its lack of performativeness is performative in its own way. Now, my Roman Catholic brothers and sisters who are going for smells and bells and painted plaster saints on the walls and all of that stuff that I find distasteful, that's more performative, but mine's still performative. We want, as people, to be made to feel. We demand to be manipulated, right? As a species, we want emotional feeling cues about, okay, what are we doing here? Why are we doing this? Why does this matter? So it's a question of degrees. We all want. So maybe let me ask it like this. I don't know who you would consider the most successful or best governor of West Virginia. I don't know who you would say is the person who is the nay plus ultra among West Virginia governors. Whoever that person was performative, right? Was doing stuff. It was bread and circuses, because you got to play politics. You got to shake it. You got to let them know how you feel. I would say that the question isn't whether we want to be entertained or whether we want good government. The question is, what are their proportions? And I would say the proportions in West Virginia are profoundly skewed right now. It is a profound skewing away from good government and toward. Every time I look at West Virginia politics, it's ugly, right? It's a fight. It's nasty. It's all that stuff. And I can say that that's sort of the West Virginia way, because I sure remember that. I can also say, though, that it is a function of being a one-party state. if the Democrats were a credible threat in West Virginia, if somebody thought that a Democrat could win statewide in West Virginia, the Republicans would behave better. Because look at what's going on with Democrats in Georgia or Michigan or places where they're in massive fights to try to win Senate seats. There's a high premium placed on get your act together, act like you know what you're doing, put away your old divisions. In a state without a second party, as West Virginia has been now for a while, there just isn't a credible sanction from the voters to demand good behavior. So it allows people to behave badly.
0: Chris Dierwalt is joining us here at Metro News Talk Line. Let me, for just a moment, because I don't know how many people find media discussions all that interesting, but we eat it up, though, the performative. We spent, I don't know, TJ, what did we spend, a segment or two yesterday talking about the Twitter slap fight on the program, and then we all went, how much we hate social media. But we eat it up, so I don't know, it's the chicken or the egg question, Chris. Do the politicians, do they perform because we eat it up, or do we... Are we to blame, I guess, is the question. Is how much is media culpable in the performative politics that we flock to?
1: Profoundly, right? I mean, that's a huge part of why. That's a huge part of... these are the poisons in the dose. Some is fine. And I like to be with you guys because you're not... like that. I love talking to you guys because I think you're trying to do a good job, but you're still allowed to have a, you shouldn't beat up on yourself. You're still allowed to have a little fun. You're still allowed to talk like you're not, how about this? You're allowed to be a rubbernecker if you also have called 911. You're allowed to slow down and look at the wreck if you have also called 911.
0: That's fair. I'm going to use that one.
2: Can we put that into our T-shirt business as well?
0: Yeah, I think so.
2: We got a lot of catchphrases. Bumper stickers. We're looking at bumper stickers, too, Steyerwalt, so maybe that'll play into it. Your weekly column, Whole Hulk Politics, what do you write about this week?
1: Write about the president blaming Republicans for not being enough like him and that the reason that they're losing and lined up for a midterm shellacking is because they haven't gone deep enough into MAGA, and that the reason that the voters are dispirited is because congressional Republicans have not supported him enough. And I guess I would say there is some truth in that, right? If you were to take a survey of West Virginians and say, what do you think Congress ought to do? They would say whatever the president wants them to do, because I assume the president still has got to have a 60% approval rating in West Virginia, at least, right?
2: I don't know.
1: I haven't seen it. Seen a number, but he's got to be hugely popular still in West Virginia. And so if you were to ask West Virginians, what's wrong? What are they going to say? They're going to say these dumb Republicans are fighting him. And they're making it too difficult for him to make America great again. And consequently, they will like when the president attacks Republicans. Unfortunately, in swing states, which is where elections are won and lost, the president's super unpopular. The war is unpopular. The trade war is it's unpopular. And what the candidates in those places need is not proximity. They need distance. And they need the chance to move away from the president on these issues. And he will not afford that to them. And that is hard. That makes it hard.
0: I was having a conversation this morning with a friend of mine that considers himself to be a politico. He is very in. He pays attention. He's not your average, you know, goes to work, browses the headlines. He pays attention. But he said something to me, and I wonder how widespread this sentiment is with President Trump. Voted for Trump 3 times. He said he'd vote for him a 4th time. But he said, I'm just so disappointed in this second term. Not that he was necessarily... you know, anti-Trump anymore, Chris. He just said, I'm just so disappointed. And I thought, boy, I wonder how many people share that same kind of, and maybe apathy right now for the second term. Just not what they were expecting.
1: Burnout is real, right?
0: Yeah.
1: Burnout is real. People get burned out. And it's the too muchness. Do you care about Lake Ontario? I don't know. I don't know whether Lake Ontario versus Lake America, whether you care about that. But the trollishness of it all, even if you like, I think there are a lot of Americans who voted for Donald Trump, who either voted for Donald Trump or didn't vote, or who are, were very much, think back to January of last year when the president took office. He had a net positive approval rating. America wanted him to succeed. We're like, all right, here we go. Get the Biden and that stuff out of here. Let's go. And I think that the expectation among many people was that we would go back to sort of 2019 Donald Trump, right? Which is after he had suffered the slings and arrows of his first year, took his midterm beating, and was sort of housebroken a little bit. The economy was good. Donald Trump would have been reelected in 2020, but for the way that he managed COVID response. Mm-hmm. Whether you think it was too much or too little or whatever, the national consensus was that the administration bungled COVID. And I think were it not for that, he would have been reelected in 2020.
2: I think looking at Hoppy's, go ahead, sorry.
1: Well, no, you go ahead.
2: I was just going to say, looking at Hoppy's commentary, he had the West Virginia numbers for Trump. I didn't have it in front of me. He's actually plus six here. Wyoming has him at a net plus 14, Idaho plus nine. Those are the three states where he's still in positive territory.
1: So I think the expectation, to your point, of that things are going to be like they were, they haven't been like that. And I think there's just a lot of fatigue. I think the exhaustion of, what are we doing today? We're fighting with Canada about lake names. I don't know. It's a lot. It's a lot.
0: He's Chris Starr. We'll catch him Sunday morning on News Nation, The Hill Sunday. He's the politics editor for The Hill, News Nation, fellow at the American Enterprise Institute, author of books in politics and media. And I do believe we'll see you next week.
1: Let's do it. Let's get together with the elites and baby dog.
0: We'll do it. Chris Starwell. Chris, always a pleasure, buddy. We'll see you.
1: Bye, y'all.
0: Take a break. We'll get to some text while we can have a discussion, a dialogue. 800-765-TALK is the phone number. You can text us 304-TALK-304. This is Talk Line from the Encove Insurance Studios.
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7: This is a Bloomberg Money Minute. Shares at Gap are up over 15% after the retailer named an industry veteran to lead the struggling Old Navy

0: brand, while quarterly profits beat estimates. Old Navy generates more than half the company's revenue, but sales fell 4%, which was more than expected. Sales have turned around at Gap's namesake brand, with new collaborations and ads featuring celebrities. Anthropic has won a court challenge against the U.S. government, which had labeled the Claude chatbot maker a supply chain risk. A federal judge says the Trump administration must lift its ban on Anthropic's artificial intelligence technology for federal agencies. The judge sided with Anthropic in its challenge to the Department of Defense, finding that the ban is not adequately justified. The tech giant has been locked in a dispute with the administration since negotiations with the Pentagon over the use of the company's AI technology by the military fell apart earlier this year. Markets are so far higher but little moved, as the S&P 500, NASDAQ, and the Dow are all up around 0.2%. Dan Schwartzman, Bloomberg Radio.
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4: Talk 304 is the text line, 800-765-8255, the phone number. Looked up and saw Howard Lutnick on television. Go, oh, that can't be good. If Scott Bessent's on television, I feel okay. If Howard Lutnick's on television, oh, that can't be good. Well, I mean, it seems to kind of work itself out that way.
5: Yeah. He's probably talking about what Warsh said. You know, the Fed's having its big conference out in Jackson Hole. And I'm trying to watch and read while we're live here, but it looks to me like Warsh has concerns, I think rightfully so, about inflation. And he acknowledged that, quote, inflation is, while this summer's inflation readings were better than expected, they do not tell me that underlying trends have meaningfully improved. That would be to infer that the economy is still, inflation is still running a little hot.
4: Okay.
5: So, yeah, market seems to like what he's saying.
4: Let's get to a few texts here, 304 Talk 304, before we get to Steam Release. Texter says, I've had multiple encounters with Tom Bloom. Each of them have been unpleasant. First one was when I was 20 years old dropping off a book for a student at UHS. I was wearing a baseball cap, and he was screaming to take my hat off. I kept saying, I'm not a student here. No. He was power-tripping fool back then. He seems to be the same now. I did not remove my hat, says the texter. I'm conservative. I feel flock cameras are good because if you're not a criminal breaking laws, us law-abiding citizens have no worries, says the Toddster. Sounds like Natalie Tennant was playing politics, didn't want Page to run as an incumbent. Natalie Tennant will see that the commission is as political as it's been in years, says the texter. Somebody sharing a Google Doc, Google Calendar? That's interesting.
5: Sorry, I'm married.
4: Was that you?
5: No, I said, sorry, I'm married. Did the person trying to invite me? No, never
4: gotcha,
5: mind.
4: Right gotcha. Over. Yeah. Sorry, that's my bad. let's see, 304 Talk, 304. Many forget that in 2014, you know, I'm not sure about that, and I don't want to get... I should have read it first. Where's all the Republican outrage of Trump's $40 trillion debt? They cried so much about it under Biden, I hear crickets. TJ? Crickets?
5: I feel like we've addressed this before. I'm just going to take a pass.
4: All right. Recent polling has Trump plus 6 in West Virginia. Yeah. We got that off Hoppy's numbers. And I brought that up to Starwell because I was really... The guy I was talking to this morning, and he's not just an average schlub. I mean, he pays attention. But that was his sentiment, was just disappointment whether it's Iran, whether it's tariffs, beef imports.

0: experts, because it's just it's been a disappointing Trump 2.0. And I go, I bet a lot of people think the same way.
1: Look, for those of us who are still traditional conservatives, this isn't conservatism. It's just not. And I think it only that feeling is just a microcosm, I think, of Trump's second term. It's just I don't want to say night and day, but there is a stark difference.
0: 304 talk 304. Dave, your buddy sounds like a guy who has touched a hot stove multiple times if he'd vote for Trump a fourth time. Well, look, a little exaggeration to illustrate a point, but you get what I was saying. All right. Steam release coming up. Your chance to vent, get it all off your chest before we head into the weekend. You will be able to steam unfettered. By the rules of steam release, we are not allowed to respond, so you can text, you can call, you can complain. 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Those are welcome as well. 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Metro News is the voice of West Virginia. It's 11:30. 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
2: West Virginia Metro News, I'm Chris Lawrence. Fog is believed to have been a contributing factor in a fatal morning accident in Putnam County. Sheriff Bobby Eggleton said a 60-year-old woman pulled into the path of oncoming traffic around 5:30 this morning on U.S. Route 35 from Plantation Road. Investigators are recreating the traffic scene, but say visibility was very low at the time. The woman was dead at the scene. Deputies have not released her name, pending notification of kin. In Wayne County, a man is dead after a crash on U.S. Route 52. State police say the wreck occurred Thursday afternoon on the highway not far from Canova. 18-year-old Ronald Fraley of Fort Gay was killed when his vehicle went out of control and crossed the center line, striking a guardrail on the opposite side of the road. The vehicle then careened back into the road and hit an oncoming car head-on in the opposite direction before it flipped over and landed on its top. Deputies are now investigating, but do not believe alcohol or drugs played a factor. Federal representatives are helping in Buchanan with flood recovery. President Trump issued a federal disaster declaration not long after the July 21st high water, and FEMA was quickly on scene. Buchanan City spokesman Randy Sanders says FEMA has met with local leaders to give some advice going forward.
3: Establishing a long-term recovery group in the city is really helpful, and it really opened our eyes to the fact that it's going to be a year or two before everything is back to normal here in Buchanan.
2: And the FEMA office is open from 7 a.m. to 6 p.m. Monday through Saturday in Buchanan. 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
2: A reversal by the Bluefield State University Board of Governors, and Dr. Darren Martin is no longer the president at Bluefield State. The board announced Thursday evening that it had voted to withdraw its July 14th approval to renew Martin's contract, essentially firing him from the job. Read more at WVMetroNews.com. And a trial date's been set later this year for former Kanawha County Sheriff's deputy charged in a federal court case with sexually assaulting a female inmate. 56-year-old Cass Close of Charleston was in court on Thursday. From the Metro News Anchor Desk, I'm Chris Lawrence.

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1: I want you to get up now. I want all of you to get up out of your chairs. I want you to get up right now and go to the window, open it, and stick your head out and yell, I'm as mad as hell, and I'm not going to take this anymore.
0: 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That's the phone number if you'd like to release your steam. You can also text us, 304-TALK-304. You can vent about whatever it is that is troubling you, so you don't have to take that burden into the weekend. Couple of rules we always like to remind you of. Number one, you can vent, and we will not respond. You can vent about the current host, past host, or even future hosts who have not even been named yet. And we will have to let you do that because that's in the bylaws. Secondly, please don't get a suit or fired. Thirdly, keep them tight. We'll get as many steams in as possible. Other than that, it is all yours. 800-765-TALK, 800-765-8255. That's the phone number. Text lines 304-TALK, 304. Let's start in the Northern Panhandle. Hank, you're up first on steam release. What you got, Hank?
2: August 28th is National Red Wine Day. Ernest Hemingway said when he was near death, his only regret is that he didn't drink enough red wine. So go out and get a bottle for Ernest.
0: Hank, have a great weekend. 800-765-TALK. Let's go to Mike in Morgantown. Hey, Mike.
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3: My theme is all of the useful idiots that are in this country. You know, supposedly when the Russians ran the old Soviet Union, they would refer to members of their population who believed their propaganda as useful idiots. And today, it seems like the social media platforms are the new vehicle for this propaganda. And it's sad how many Americans we have out there that fits the definition. I give you a few examples. These Democrat Party socialists that are destroying the Democratic Party is one example. Another example, 16% of the population thought it was okay to shoot that healthcare executive because it was such a dire situation. These people are just unhappy, miserable people who aren't willing to put in the effort to get what they want out of life, and they are just mad at society, and they're being manipulated by our adversaries, and they are doing their best to destroy the country and admit it. It's a sad situation that we have so many of these morons in the country. Thank you.
0: You are welcome. Absolutely. Mike. You as well. 800-765-TALK is the phone number, 304-TALK-304. Back to Wheeling and Steve. Hey, Steve.
4: Hey, after watching that Cameron Clay Battelle game last night on the Metro News app, I'm thinking Clay Battelle is going to need about 7 more transfers from 100 to get to be claimed back-to-back public school champions.
0: Steve, have a good weekend. Appreciate it. 800-765-TALK, 800-765-8255. Donnie in Tucker County. Hey, Donnie.
5: Hey, Dave. How's it going?
0: Great.
5: Well, I did what you said. I went to the window, and I stuck my head out and yelled. But I forgot there was an air conditioner in the window, and it fell 2 stories and smashed the cat on the sidewalk. And I'm just wondering who's going to pay for my air conditioner.
0: Donnie, have a great weekend, bud.
5: That was a joke.
0: Eight hundred 765 talk is the phone number. 800-765-825.

0: 5-5. Let's go to Dale. Hey, Dale.
1: Hey, PJ and other guy.
2: Sup?
1: It's Dale Lee. I really like the bumper sticker business. TJ's BMW has one that says, I heart the zipper merge. Speaking of love, I sure wish all these politicians would get along. We all need to calm down and celebrate the kids at game night. Go Tigers. And TJ, that was me trying to share my calendar with you to align our karaoke nights. You did great with your Dolly Parton tributes. It brought a tear to Uncle Dale.
0: Dale, appreciate it. Have a great weekend. Y'all are in rare form today. 800-765-TALKS, the phone number, 304-TALK-304. Let's get some text in here before the break.
2: All right, here we go. Trump just renamed something else. Texter sends along a nice map of the San Andreas Fault with the name San Andreas crossed out. Instead, it reads Joe Biden's faults. Very nice. Lake America, now a governor wants to change Lake Michigan to Lake Wisconsin. I think it's the perfect time to change the Ohio River to Mountaineer River. Let's go further. Cincinnati Carrot Tops and Marshall Minions. What a great mascot and uniform, says the texter. Really appreciate the numerous pro-Trump political commentators you guys invite on your show. My steam, the audacity of Dave McIntosh and the Club for Growth, thinking they can come into West Virginia and buy a governor's office, is maddening. Dave, why not replace Steyer Cult with a UFO report? Both are equally ridiculous. Hold on. Trump is a pragmatic leader, not a conservative leader, says the texter. You radio guys need to call these Trump people out. That's out of touch with most Americans. If you haven't done anything, you've nothing to worry about. The very anthem of Nazis, says this texter. TJ's shirt looks like one of those 3D pics you stare at and have the image jump out at you. I've been staring and the word data popped up, says the texter.
0: 800-765-TALK. 800-765-8255. 304-TALK, 304. Off to a strong start today. Rob in Huntington, you're up first. When we get back, this is Talk Line from the Incovin Church Studios.
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5: 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Back to the phones. Let's go to Huntington and Rob. What's up, Rob?
6: Hey, good morning. We just came back from Las Vegas, and the betting odds is they say Trump will lose the House. And the reason why is the stupid things he says, he wants to change this and change that. He's done nothing for the economy. He's done nothing for groceries, for housing, or nothing. And I tell you, at one time, Las Vegas was one of the safest cities you could go to. And now it's a disgrace, a mess. There's homeless people, drugs, prostitution everywhere. I mean, crime has exploded in this country in the last 25, 30 years. I mean, I don't know what's going on. It wasn't that way when I was growing up. Thanks.
5: You're welcome, Rob. Have a great weekend. Larry in Lumberport. Hey, Larry, what's your steam?
7: Concerning school aid, Doddridge County is the case study on how to succeed in rural West Virginia in the rural United States. When you ask them how they went from worst to first, they tell you. They tell you right to your face. It's the teachers. It's community. It's a good process and good administration. And remember, it's not the money. So every county in rural United States and West Virginia needs to study Doddridge. Mimic what they do, and when the school aid and when the legislature looks at this, remember, it's not the money, it's the process.
5: Larry, thank you for the steam. Have a great weekend. 800-765-TALK. That's the phone number, 800-765-8255. You can text us, 304-TALK-304. 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
8: Bit of housekeeping. 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I'm getting some grief on that. Way the system works. Sorry, I have no control over it. Texter says, I heard Ethan will be selling, quote, I love flock camera bumper stickers in Morgantown to help TalkLine's NIL deal with WVU. Steam, please stop wasting time trying to rename gulfs and Great Lakes and claiming Hormuz is ours and keeping your campaign promises of stopping wars, not starting them, and bringing down prices. In other words, do your job, please. This texter writes to inform us that Canada geese are now Donald Ducks. What's up? I think they meant Ethan Collins. They said Ethan Jenkins. What's up with Ethan Collins keeping Steyerwalt's volume so low for half of his segment? Steyerwalt can't piss people off if they can't hear him. I have zero sympathy for American farmers with Trump's beef imports. They voted overwhelmingly for this idiot. It's called Democratic Socialist for the uneducated, says the texter. I don't flock cameras, but I've got to tell you, the behavior of the people in that meeting with the cussing and snide attitudes, talking about that Mon County Commission meeting, those are some of the reasons that I left the Democratic Party years ago. These people are not just rude, standoffish, and loaded with blind hatred. They are plain nasty, says the texter. Steam, after almost 10 years of calling everyone who does not agree with them, or if you text while I'm reading it, it goes away too. Okay, 304 Talk 304. Let's reset. Sources say white smoke rose from the chimney of every Tudor's Biscuit World when Mike Hawkins was announced the starter for WVU football, says the texter. Good morning, guys. Just curious. Is it part of AM radio talk show training to express how, quote, crazy it is every time one calendar month ends and another is about to begin? It's either a time-filling radio tick, or you guys must really live life in the fast lane, changing seasons every few months. Who'd have thunk it, according to the texter. The Flock Company has started this mess with flock cameras. Kudos to their sales force for convincing the government officials that this is something needed. Then they run to the bank with all of the money from our cities and counties while monitoring our travel data. Stop the nonsense. A teacher wanted to teach her kids about Trump being a convicted sexual predator, and she was told not to go there. Call me a moron. Please define socialism, because I think West Virginia is 80% socialist. I thought you clowns were for personal responsibility. Why am I spending my dollar every year rebuilding flood zones? Move. Why am I paying for rural broadband? You want it. Personal responsibility says you pay for it. If this is not socialism, what is?
5: 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Let's get to Benny in Lewisburg before the break. Hey, Benny.
9: If the United States was socialist, we would never have heard of Dolly Parton. She'd never been allowed to get ahead. Think about it.
5: All right, Benny, appreciate it. 800-765-TALK. That's the phone number. 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Let's finish strong as we head into the weekend. 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
18: 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Kanawha County Commission President Ben Salengo, Danny Jones will stop by, and Beth Goodlett of the Kanawha Valley Academy of Learning right here on the Voice of Charleston, WCHS.
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8: Trump wanting to rename the Dory Miller after himself is disgraceful and pathetic, in my humble opinion, considering the conditions on the Abe Lincoln and the stupid state of war. Is his incompetence as commander-in-chief and his ego in action. Rename Lake Okeechobee to Trump Swamp or Trump Reflecting Pool. It's all the gas money. Can we somehow get a high school football game that ends within the margin of error? Ask the texter. Hey, Larry, it's natural gas that's making the schools better in Doddridge County. They have more money than they know what to do with. Come on, get a life. Tell the caller. No, I'm not doing that one. Can't do that either. If we should rename anything, it's the Kanawha River. The body of water is and should be the new river. Hey, Dave, you should eat this evening in Parkersburg at Mary B's Diner. Get the baked steak. It's really delicious. Ethan Collins, Ethan Jenkins, Zach Collins, or Zach Jenkins. Whatever he wants to be called, fix the volume. Respect Steyerwalt. No one wants socialism. Doddridge County Schools gets all their funding from the oil and gas companies and don't accept state aid. Someone is comparing apples to oranges. This texter says, Clay Battelle finally crossed midfield. I hear their coach just ordered trophies for everyone. TJ, looking at all these West Virginia mountains brings a tear to my eyes and reminds me of home and Dolly. Every program out there is a socialist program, including Social Security, says the texter.
5: 304-TALK, 304, that is the text line. A couple of more minutes, we can squeeze in another text or two, maybe even a phone call. 800-765-TALK, 800-765-8255. Don't forget, we've got you all set up over at the website, wvmetronews.com. We've got the complete high school football scoreboard. We'll have all the scores posted tonight, had a handful of games last night. We've got those results up at wvmetronews.com, including highlights and a recap of Cameron's win over Clay Battelle in the SSAC Kickoff Classic. Fred and Dave will be back later tonight for Metro News High School Game Night 25th season for Fred and Dave. They'll have interviews, scores, recaps from around the state following your local high school football coverage this weekend. Well, tonight, I was going to say this weekend, but tonight, college football kicks off next weekend. Mountaineers will take on Coastal Carolina. Marshall goes to Penn State next Saturday. And I don't think we've announced this yet, but no time like the present. TJ and I are taking the show on the road next, Wednesday and Thursday. We will be at the West Virginia Chamber of Commerce's annual business summit at the Greenbrier. And we've got, I think we're actually working a little bit ahead this time.

0: time around. And I got a pretty good guest lineup coming up. So we'll be on the road next Wednesday and Thursday down in White Sulphur Springs. Looking forward to it.
1: I have been flooded with invitations for golf. Everybody wants to golf with me at the Summit.
0: Are you going? Do you take anybody up on it?
1: Probably not.
0: You're going to go to the Greenbrier. You're not going to throw your clubs in the back of the car.
1: I got other plans. I already made other plans.
0: All right. I just figured, you know, a golf extraordinaire such as yourself.
1: I'm going to be in and
0: have
1: out.
0: Have you played one of the courses down? Have you ever played the old white course?
1: No, I haven't. I haven't played down there. No, huh. I haven't.
0: Well, you could check that off the bucket. I don't know if it's on your bucket list or not, but you could check it off the bucket list.
1: I mean, I guess I could. It's not really, I guess. I had made other plans to do other activities. I don't know. Maybe I'll change my mind and I'll golf. I'll put the clubs in. I don't know. We'll see.
0: We'll get some peer pressure going. Peer pressure always works.
1: Oh, yeah. Love that. Just love peer pressure.
0: Follow the news of the day over at the website, WVMetroNews.com. Good luck to all the high school football games going on tonight. Getting Fred and Dave coming up later tonight for Metro News High School Game Night. For the entire crew, Kyle on the phones, Jake running the video, and TJ, I'm Dave. Have a great weekend. We'll talk to you Monday morning at 10:06. This is Talkline on Metro News, the voice of West Virginia.
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3: From ABC News, I'm Mike Tabusky. Federal Reserve Chairman Kevin Warsh was in Jackson Hole, Wyoming today, talking about how the central bank should tackle inflation.
4: It's the Fed's job to deliver stable prices. No excuses.
3: More from ABC's Elizabeth Schulze.
5: When you think about the fact that inflation prices have been above where the Federal Reserve wants them to be now for years, Kevin Warsh is acknowledging that this needs to be priority number one for the central bank. So in pretty firm words, he said that the Fed needs to be confident that inflation is moving back towards where it wants to be. In other words, that prices are going back in line where they want, not so high.
3: Warsh also spoke about how artificial intelligence is impacting the economy, saying that more than half of capital expenditure growth this year has been attributed to AI build-out. Today, the Bureau of Labor Statistics revised down its job growth estimate. The U.S. likely added 79,000 fewer jobs than previously reported from last March to this March. The death toll in Nepal has risen after that devastating flash flooding that raced through the Himalayas earlier this week. 579 people are dead in Nepal, 5 more in China. ABC's Brick Clenet is in the area with the latest on recovery efforts.
6: Helicopters have been whirring overhead, ferrying in supplies and pulling out survivors simply because so many roads and bridges have been washed away. American help is already rolling in, a pledge of $500,000. But this is a gigantic task hampered by monsoon rains and more warnings that landslides and floods could strike again.
3: Earlier today, the Nepal Army rescued 350 people from a hydro dam tunnel. They warned as many as 100 more people could still be trapped there. The Union of European Football Associations is now considering pursuing criminal charges against Gianni Infantino, the head of FIFA, for allegedly soliciting $4 billion for the sale of the commercial arm of that sports organization. You're listening to ABC News.
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13: Sunny and warm in Charleston, 79 degrees at 12:03. 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Metro News AccuWeather Forecast. High 83 this afternoon. More on AccuWeather coming up. Austin Gessel says he's going to take that county commission position. Gessel, the lone remaining name left last night after the county commission struck two other names that were forwarded to them.

0: Bobby Eglinton has now identified the woman who was killed in a crash this morning on U.S. Route 35. He says 61-year-old Sherry Wares of Plantation Road in Putnam County pulled out of Plantation Road this morning at about 5:30. He said it was very foggy, and she pulled out in front of an oncoming vehicle. Her vehicle was struck, and she was pronounced dead at the scene. State police releasing information today about a fatal two-vehicle crash on U.S. Route 52 near Canova in Wayne County. The victim identified as 18-year-old Ron Fraley of Fort Gay. Troopers say Fraley's car struck a guardrail at about 4:30 yesterday afternoon, traveled across the center line, struck an oncoming vehicle. Fraley died at the scene. State police troopers are continuing their investigation. Marshall opens the football season at Penn State next Saturday. Herd fans were here in Charleston last night for Paint the Capital City Green. Marshall AD Gerald Harrison says it was a good meet and greet.
1: You know, it's impossible just to see them all in the games and when they come through because there's so much going on. So these off-season events are huge.
0: It was a sellout crowd last night. High school football tonight on 580 WCHS, George Washington at Spring Valley, airtime 6:30. 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News Time's 12:05 at 580 WCHS.
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0: 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It is currently 79 degrees. 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
6: Hello, everyone, and welcome to Metro News Midday. On this Friday, TGIF, it is August 28th, 2026. I'm 13 News and Tonight Live anchor Amanda Barron alongside Dave Allen. Jeff Jenkins is standing by with the day's top headlines, and TJ will join us with commentary coming up in just a minute. On the program today, we're going to talk to the mayor of Wardensville. They got some opioid funding. It wasn't a huge amount, but it was enough to help when it comes to the Imagination Library. Dolly Parton sang that song, I Believe in You. It was dedicated to children. That's what this money is dedicated for when it comes to the opioid crisis that has caused such chaos in the lives of so many children. We're going to talk with Mayor Orndorff Sanders about her decision to put that money to that kind of use. That's coming up in a little bit. Also, it is Nothing Says Friday, like our national commentary with Mark Curtis. And also on the program today, we'll go to Martinsburg, where people are just dealing with the aftermath of some serious flooding there. Martinsburg City Manager Andy Blake will join us at 12:45 to talk about what they're dealing with, Dave. It is not easy.
7: Yeah, I had an opportunity to speak with him on the phone trying to set the interview up today, and he'll tell you more about it, but he's lived there for quite some time, and he said they had never seen anything quite like that, so we'll talk to him. Also on the show today, during the 2 o'clock hour, Jack Carlson is going to join us. High school football got underway in the state of West Virginia last night. A few games last night. And, of course, the majority of the games, as is generally the tradition, will be today. There's actually some high school games tomorrow as well. So Jack will do our sports blitz for us. And we're looking forward to it. If you're a football fan, Amanda, it is the most wonderful time of the year.
6: It sure is. Talked to Chris Lawrence as I walked in today. I said, how are you? He said, tired. I said, I can only imagine. It was a big game last night at South Charleston. That was one of those lopsided games.
8: Yep.
6: I'm looking at Jeff. Sorry. Yeah. Jeff, who's wearing his East Bank Pioneer shirt. I love it.

0: Very cool.
1: Celebrating. This is an old coach's shirt from East Bank High School, given to me by legendary coach Ralph Hensley.
0: Yes.
1: The late Ralph Hensley.
0: He made a difference in so many people's lives.
1: I think this was given. I'd already graduated and come back maybe for a game or something.
0: Okay.
1: And he said, hey, take this shirt. So,
2: and how many years ago was that?
1: Well, this is probably, oh my goodness.
2: This is going to be a compliment when I get done with it, by the way.
1: Yeah, this is probably, oh, may have been, I mean, you know, my last season to play for them or be on the team was. No, I played some, not a lot. I was very average, probably below average. But anyway, last season was 82.
0: Okay.
1: It's 1982. Mm-mm. And then this is probably maybe 10 years later or something.
2: Okay, my point in all this is a compliment is how many people that were gifted something in 1992 can still wear it
0: 82.
2: Today? You know, he's gifted it 10 years later.
1: Yeah, probably.
0: Oh, okay.
1: Yeah.
0: Oh, okay.
1: So maybe.
2: So way to go,
0: that's
2: Jeff.
0: A classic. I love that. Yeah. Very cool.
1: So anyway, try to wear this on, I think maybe I started it last year.
0: Okay.
1: You know, try to wear it on the first Friday of the high school football season.
0: And of course, East Bank absorbed into Riverside High School now. We'll see how the Warriors do this season and all their purple glory.
1: Yeah, absolutely. Right. You got an old gold on today. It's a little old gold you're wearing there.
0: I guess
1: there,
0: it
1: man.
0: Is, isn't it?
1: Yeah.
0: All right.
1: Okay.
0: I guess I'm getting ready too.
1: Yeah. So, you mentioned the Martinsburg flood. So we just posted a story. Marsha, Luke Wiggs, they did a great job last night covering the flood. Luke was out on it. We're talking 5.5 inches in less than an hour.
0: Wow.
1: Now, think about the layout of Martinsburg. It's not laid out like other parts of the state,
2: right?
1: It's not, you don't get the mountain runoffs and anything like that. But it was a very narrow storm. It basically hit main Martinsburg, right? And so storm drains couldn't handle it. And Andy Blake's going to tell you this because, I mean, you can't, 5.5 inches, no storm drain is designed to handle that. So they got flooding, a lot of cars. We don't have numbers yet, but cars, a lot of basement flooding,
2: including the mayor.
1: Mayor Knowles got like 4.5 feet of water in his basement. So let's hear, you're going to talk to Andy later this hour, but let's hear a sound bite from Andy Blake.
2: Is that
1: that's the non-titled sound bite there,
2: okay,
1: the
2: got
1: top
2: you.
1: One
2: gotcha.
1: Yeah,
3: we have gauges around the city that shows 5.5 inches of rain, which registers under NOAA as over 1,000-year storm. I've been here since 1996. There's areas that that were underwater that I've never seen. Last night was a really tough night for a lot of families who have lost their possessions. And I can just tell you from the city's perspective, this morning Public Works is out cleaning up branches and trees because not only was it the rain, but as Luke said, it was hail and wind. Garbage trucks will be out. I know people will be placing their possessions on curb. Just put it out on the curb. We'll take it. If it's not today, we'll get to it.
0: Yeah, just make sure you put that stuff out on the curb. They can't really come on your property.
1: Yeah, yeah. And the summer of rain continues. This was, you know, different type of thing, different place than we've had it. You'll talk to him later, but it's hard to classify these things, but this was obviously urban flooding. I mean, it's in the city, and so it's urban flooding. You had the drainage systems that, and you can see there's the underpass at Queen Street there in Martinsburg, very busy street that we have a photo of.
0: Foxcroft
1: Avenue. Yeah, Foxcroft, also a very busy street in Martinsburg, classic streets in Martinsburg. And you can see just how quickly the water came up. I mean, less than an hour, 5.5 inches were measured. More than 3 inches at the Eastern Regional Airport, but again, that's not right in the downtown. Yeah. So the downtown gauge has got 5.5 inches. So
0: incredible.
1: See it, you read the story, Andy Blake, the city manager, is going to be on later this hour here on midday. Also at the website, tragically, we've had two fatal crashes in recent hours. One of those claimed the life of a 18-year-old, young man down in Wayne County, a young man from Fort Gay. And that was wrecked on U.S. Route 52.
0: Ronald Fraley.
1: Yeah, Ronald Fraley. Yeah. And so near Canova, closer to the Canova end, his car hit a guardrail, then bounced back over into the other lane and got struck by a vehicle. And then a wreck this morning in a very foggy this morning in several parts of the state, including U.S. Route 35 in Putnam County, where a 61-year-old woman just, according to Sheriff Bobby Eagleton, pulled out from Plantation Road intersection there. And that's a you know, that's a four-lane highway that has access from different roads intersecting with it, and Plantation Road is one of those. And she pulled out from Plantation Road into the path of a vehicle.
0: The fog late last night in Putnam County, it looked like something out of a movie. I mean, it was ominous last
1: night. And that you know, 35 can get very foggy.
0: Very foggy, yeah.
1: And so it claimed her life this morning. We've got both of those stories at WVMetroNews.com. Also, a story at the website, the city of Charleston, we're working on that. Daniel Woods is working on that. They kind of showed off, I would say, you know, one of the areas where their opioid settlement fund money is going to, you know, and a place is doing a lot of good things for some people who are transitioning out. So they had an event this morning, the city did. And so we'll have that posted. Also, this kind of broke late yesterday. There are some of those Marshall students who were forced to move out. Now they're back in to a couple of those homes.
0: But the fire marshal's not saying they should be or shouldn't be.
1: Yeah, fire marshal isn't saying that those are safe places to live, but because the owner chose a different occupancy classification, it allowed some of those students to move back in.
0: Yeah.
1: So
0: we learned that some of the fire systems weren't working in those houses. Yeah. Some of them were fraternity houses, and I'm not sure. It's appearing that maybe those other three homes that we're talking about, six homes in total, maybe like three were actual fraternity homes, as we know.
1: Right.
0: Maybe some of the other fraternity brothers were living in the other houses.
1: They lived in the other house.
0: But they weren't the sanctioned house.
1: All owned by the same person.
0: Yeah. So there were parts of, you know, wear and tear. If you've ever been in a fraternity house, you know that, you know, it's not for the weak. you know, there's some spots where a fire could kind of, you know, sneak through and not protect people in certain rooms. Yeah. Windows didn't have the egress that they needed for people to use as a fire exit. Exit areas were not safe, like you couldn't easily get out of the house. And so the fire marshal said, like, the classifications changed, but we're not.
1: Yeah.
0: That doesn't mean we're saying it's safe. We're just saying this is what the rule is.
1: They put out a 3-page letter yesterday afternoon.
0: I printed it and got out my highlighter to make sure I understood it.
1: So we've got that story posted at the website. Also, late yesterday, and because we'll report on this now because we reported on it last week, Bluefield State University, we reported last week that their board of governors had called an emergency meeting. The board had called the meeting, and the language was something like, you know, there's things that happen that could put the university in jeopardy, something like that. Mm-hmm. I mean, that's not exactly. But, you know, they met a week ago Thursday, had a meeting, an executive session meeting, but nothing was released afterward. Mm-hmm. And so then they had a regular meeting yesterday afternoon, I think it started at 4:00, and they went into executive session, and they came out of executive session and basically said, hey, we renewed the contract of President Darren Martin in July, and he's been the president since November 2024. We renewed it in July, but we're going to reverse that decision. And now he has no contract, so he doesn't work for us anymore.
0: Okay.
1: And they listed some reasons why they did that. Mm-hmm. Financial concerns about financial stability, concerns about operations, and, you know, several other concerns. You can read it at WVMetroNews.com. Here's Charlie Cole, the chairman of the Bluefield State Board of Governors.
4: Following our last regular meeting, it has come to our attention that our institution is significantly behind paying its obligations, equating to at least $1.5 million.
1: All right. So that was one of the things that they say that they learned, that they've got bills for $1.5 million that haven't been paid. And they haven't received satisfactory answers into why they haven't been paid. And so they also announced that they're contracting with an independent audit firm to come in and audit the school's finances to kind of see where they are.
0: Okay.
1: They also expressed concern about some alleged NCAA violations that they weren't told about. So it seems to be not full communication between the administration and the board.
0: Mm-hmm.
1: And the board seems to be very concerned. They are very concerned about that. So they basically ended their relationship with Dr. Martin. He said nothing in the open meeting yesterday. He was sitting there, didn't say anything. That's his alma mater. I mean, he's you know, I know he was a professor at Concord. He grew up in Bluefield. And when he was hired, he kind of rescued them out of they were having some problems with the Higher Learning Commission. That's the National Accreditation Committee. They were having some problems with them, and Dr. Martin arranged a meeting, and they went to Chicago, and they met with the HLC, and they said, we're going to do this and this and this, and they were able to get back into good graces of the HLC early in his tenure. But now there's obviously concerns expressed, so they've appointed the vice chairwoman, longtime member of the board. She's the acting president, non-paid. And they hope to, you know, move in the direction where they're more comfortable with things. Yeah, Kathy Deeb. Yeah,
0: and she's not going to get paid.
1: Right.
0: Yeah. All right.
1: So you can read about it.
0: Another interesting story just out of Kanawha County, real quick, where they're trying to fill this commission seat left vacant by Lance Wheeler, who we've had on the program. He's now leading the Kanawha Emergency Ambulance Authority. Yeah. So the commissioners couldn't agree on who they wanted to fill it. So the Republican committee then gives you three names. Well, last night, right before the meeting at the 11th hour, the two of the three sent letters saying, we don't want the job. And Jared Page, who is the Republican nominee for that particular
1: from the May election,
0: so they're saying, well, we support Jared Page, and so now Austin Gessel was appointed to this position. Each they went on, even though they got the letters, and they still were able to, you know, each commissioner gets the opportunity to strike one of the three people, and so Austin Gessel was the last man standing. But we don't know if he's going to.
1: Oh, he's taking it.
0: That's new news. I just missed that.
1: Sorry. So that's okay.
0: He's, don't listen to me.
1: So Gessel is taking it. He settled on. So Jared Page said it earlier today on 580 Live with. On Daysha. And then
0: sorry, I was not awake for that this morning.
1: That's all right. The commission president,
2: neither was I.
1: Commission President Salango said it. On Talkline that he talked to Gessel on the phone last night. Several people reached out to Gessel, and now Gessel's going to take it. He'll be a commissioner for 4 months, believed to be the youngest commissioner in Kanawha County. I think he's 27.
0: Yeah, some of the young kids in the newsroom last night said we went to college with him.
1: So he's going to get sworn in next week. It sounds like. So we'll get a story up on that, too. But, yeah, I mean, it was, the election will come in November. Jared Page is the Republican nominee. Paul Monroe is the Democrat nominee. And Kanawha County voters will elect someone for a full term because Lance Wheeler's term was ending. He left early. You know, he's also running for state senate. I mean, there's all kinds of little things in here.
0: You need one of those red strings. And clearly, I need to go back to my red board this morning.
1: President or Senator Justice's whiteboard, by the way.
0: Yeah, bring it out.
1: When he used a lot when he was governor, by the way. So anyway, so that's what's going on with that. By the way, talking about timing, Senator Justice scheduled to appear at Bluefield State this afternoon for an event.
0: Okay.
1: Yeah. So
0: we'll see
1: how that
2: goes down. 1:30. I think I was asking him, do you want to be president while you're here?
1: So anyway.
0: All right. There you go.
1: Okay.
0: Jeff, thank you.
1: Good seeing you.
0: Appreciate you too. Right. We're back in just a minute.
5: We'll be right back. 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
6: This is a Bloomberg Money Minute. The U.S. labor market in the first 3 months of this year was a little bit weaker than first reported. Now we're showing a downshift in hiring. The Bureau of Labor Statistics is lowering payroll additions up to March by 79,000 jobs. The new chairman of the Federal Reserve, Kevin Warsh, says his policymakers have, quote, work to do to get inflation lower, closer to the Fed's longtime target of 2%. Now, he did not signal whether he would support an interest rate hike to do that, but on Wall Street, investors, while still cautious, are hiking their bets that there will be a rate hike this year. And stocks are higher. Right now, the Dow, the Nasdaq, and the S&P are all nearly 0.5% higher. Oil a little bit lower at $83 a barrel. And Eli Lilly's diabetes drug Mounjaro, already used by a lot of people as a popular GLP weight loss drug, has gotten the approval of the FDA to treat serious heart problems too. Tom Busby, Bloomberg Radio.
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3: It's Dave Allen coming up on the next show. Kanawha County Commission President Ben Salengo, Danny Jones will stop by, and Beth Goodlett of the Kanawha Valley Academy of Learning right here on The Voice of Charleston, WCHS.
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5: TJ probably wants you to print this commentary and put it on your refrigerator. He says data centers make power bills go down. He's here now. It's a big claim.
6: Backed by evidence.
5: Tell me about it.
6: Look what's happening in Indiana right now. Indiana, Michigan, an AEP utility, just as Appalachian Power is here. They have asked the commission in Indiana for their third rate decrease this year, in this calendar year. Decrease, not increase. Why is that happening? Well, you talk with the folks at I&M. You talk with the governor in Michigan. You talk with business people. You talk with the average Joe in Indiana, rather, all those places. And what they will tell you is their rates are decreasing because they're getting more load in. Where's that load coming from? Data centers. When you have energy users come onto your system and you have available capacity, you have infrastructure, you can meet that demand. The fixed costs are now spread among a much larger base. So people who were paying for all of this on their own now have a huge data center that's paying a lot more of it so that they don't have to. And these claims on social media that data centers, they just drive your bills up. That's really unfounded.
5: Mm-hmm.
6: What's driving your bills up is we're rebuilding a transmission and distribution infrastructure that is 80 to 90 years old across this country that was built largely in many parts of the country with the Rural Electrification Act. Steel costs more. Wooden poles cost more. Wire costs more. We have more storms than we ever have. So storm restoration costs are up. Inflation. There's a lot of reasons your bill is up. It's not data centers. And in the right circumstances with the right protections, data centers can actually bring your bills down, because they're spreading that fixed cost. And to go further, we are seeing PJM, we are seeing the utilities go to these data center developers and say, if we don't have the capacity for you, you either have to pay all of it. So if you want a new plant, you got to pay for it. Or you got to bring your own power. And either way, if they still use the transmission system and the wires that are there, then they bring those costs down because they're carrying a larger load of those costs. A lot of misinformation out there, and I think this is just part of it.
7: Reading, you know, you text me last night. I just got in from the, it was a late night for me last night, just doing the Marshall thing. But you text me last night and about the heat, for lack of a better term, that you were getting. That's a good way to put it, over that commentary last night. And I thought about that, well, you know, and I read the comments, and there were a lot last night. I haven't read them today. But I will say this, if I want to know what is going on in the with an automobile, I'm going to talk to a mechanic. If I want to know what's going on in the world of aviation, I'm going to talk to somebody in the airline industry. I'm going to say, as somebody who spent a lot of time in that industry, I'm probably going to take your word, or at least I'm going to go along with what you have to say, because you know what you're talking about. This is your world.
6: It's my world, but even if it weren't, other people can learn the same thing. Do the research yourself, and just look at what is happening practically. You know, AEP announced they were going to buy Longview, the power plant, coal-fired plant up near Morgantown, for a data center. The data center's paying for it.

0: the customers aren't paying for it. But that usage, the transmission cost can now be absorbed by a large data center user. So I'm telling you, folks, when you get past the myth and you look at how these costs are allocated, if done right, and I think we're doing it right, I think there are protections here in West Virginia, this can be a good thing. I don't think it's going to raise your bills. I think it can mitigate them, maybe even lower them. And oh, by the way, that Mason County plant, look at the billions of dollars in GDP, $100 million a year in taxes. That is not a bad thing.
1: 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There is a golf course calling your name, TJ,
0: yes,
1: later.
0: Yes, it is.
1: We're back in a minute.

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1: West Virginia Metro News. I'm Chris Lawrence. A major cloudburst over Martinsburg created all kinds of problems. Flash flooding Thursday evening in the streets filled them with water and many basements as well. City Manager Andy Blake said it may have been a thousand-year flooding event.
2: We have gauges around the city that shows five and a half inches of rain, which registers under NOAA as over a thousand-year storm. I've been here since 1996. There's areas that that were underwater that I've never seen.
1: The 5 inches of rain in short order was more than the city's storm drains could accommodate in such a short period of time. Cleanup and damage assessment happening today. In Weston, progress in flood recovery there is the Walmart that was heavily damaged in the July high water event will reopen for business Monday. Delivery and online ordering will be delayed for a little longer. A morning wreck on U.S. Route 35 in Putnam County claimed a woman's life. Authorities say the 60-year-old victim pulled into the path of another vehicle from a side road. Fog is believed to have been a contributing factor. Marshall opens the football season a week from tomorrow at Penn State. Heard fans in Charleston last night for the annual Paint the City Green event. AD Gerald Harrison says it was good to get out and meet folks.
3: You know, it's impossible just to see them all in the games and when they come through because there's so much going on. So these off-season events are huge. We want to come in and see folks, shake hands, talk to them about their experiences, and fire them up about Marshall Athletics.
1: It was a sellout crowd from the Metro News Anchor Desk.
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1: Tonight, the return of high school football, and with that, the 25th season of Metro News Game Night. Fred Persinger and Dave Jeklin going to be busy reading scores and talking to reporters and coaches about tonight's games. Fred says the idea of the show was just a concept initially.
7: The show was honestly a whim, but myself and Dale Miller thought, hey, it might work. 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And now we go into year number 25.
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1: Welcome back to Metro News Midday on this Friday. After an inmate died just hours after being booked into the North Central Regional Jail in Doddridge County back in 2023, a partial settlement has been reached in a civil lawsuit related to his death. Joining us now to talk more about it, attorneys Dante DiTrapano and Jesse Forbes. It's nice to see you guys.
2: Hey, good to be here. Thanks for having us.
1: It's unfortunate. You're welcome. These are unfortunate cases that we have you in to talk about. This is a man named Nathan Kennedy. He was 48 years old, and this was done back on September 8th of 2023. One of you guys, whoever, Jesse, Dante?
3: I'll set the scene for us?
1: Okay.
3: The way that Nathan was treated was horrifying and unconscionable. He was there for about 3 hours. During that period of time, he was pepper sprayed while he was in this little tiny cage, little metal cage, almost like a dog cage. They didn't, you know, wash off his eyes or anything after he was pepper sprayed. He was tased like over 15 times. And then once he gets out to supposedly wipe his eyes out with water in the bathroom door cracks a little bit. So the video camera records the correction officers beating him with fists like at least 5 times, straight downward punches to his face. By the time they got him out, they had him restrained in this now restraint chair, not the cage. His blood pressure dropped all the way from 40 to 42 over 36, and they call EMS, and by the time they get there, he's dead.
1: Obviously, no one should be treated that way. What was he booked for?
2: Sure. So this he had what we've all seen throughout our state. He had an opioid problem that mm-hmm. turned into other drugs. He was using methamphetamine. He ended up in a struggle and disagreement with a male roommate and was actually charged with a domestic battery. So, I mean, this is a misdemeanor level crime. He's taken into custody in Parkersburg. He ends up at the Doddridge County facility, North Central Regional Jail. As Dante said, 3 hours that he's in this place before he dies. He's put into this small cage. Not only is he pepper sprayed, they then handcuffed him, did not decontaminate his face, and left him for, I mean, it's about 30 minutes before they take the handcuffs off. He stays in that cage for up to 90 minutes. He's taken from there where he's beaten in the bathroom. He's brought out, tied to a restraint chair, and dry stun tased while the life is flooding out of his body. There's absolutely no reason to tase someone who's restrained in a chair. When he had the pepper spray on, they actually put one of those spit masks like you'd see, you know, Hannibal Lecter wear. They've got this Hannibal Lecter mask on his face with the pepper spray in his eyes without washing it off. And his blood pressure kept dipping. I mean, he had a health problem to begin with. He never should have been admitted into the jail. The case against Wexford Health and the medical provider remains pending. We have a $700,000 settlement with the West Virginia DCR in this sort of ongoing saga that is corrections. I mean, this is not the first death at North Central Regional Jail. There have been many, sadly, in the last few years. One high-profile one that Dante and I and our co-counsel, Tony Warner, tried in Kanawha County involved just a few years before this, the death of a young man, 20-some years old, in the same booking area at North Central Regional Jail, who was beaten by guards and then piled on while he was begging for breath. You guys may recall that. I think we came on and talked mm-hmm. about that after that trial. The state paid their $1 million maximum in the middle of that trial. They've paid $700,000 here. Interestingly, the state actually has a petition pending at the West Virginia Supreme Court. There's an argument in about 2 weeks where they're trying to shirk responsibility for these cases. They want the court to come out and say that there's no money damages available against the state of West Virginia, and that the cause of action that they've paid cases out on, that they've held responsibility for over at least the last decade that's been around for probably 30 years, that cause of action somehow now doesn't exist. So they're actually asking for a court ruling to say that families like the 19-year-old son of Mr. Kennedy here can't get justice in a court of law. How's that going to change anybody's system? It's not. I mean, it's the problem is that you have no accountability if you don't have any damages for this. And you're talking about an insurance fund that hasn't raised the actual amount that you can recover from the state since somewhere in the 1980s. So this is just, it's a shocking case, it's a shocking system, and it's even worse that the state's now trying to get out of it.
1: Would that mean that settlements would not be possible moving forward, or would people who have had settlements previously be required to pay that money back?
2: Yeah, it wouldn't require payback, but what they would be asking to do is essentially put the law enforcement officers only individually responsible under federal law. What they're trying to do is eliminate the state of West Virginia from being on the hook for any of this. And that's a great message to try to recruit correctional officers, too. Come on down and risk your house because you may be the one that gets sued. We're the state of West Virginia. We can't pay money damages.
1: Well,
2: it's a ridiculous position. It's been the state's position. They filed these writs, and hopefully they'll be promptly denied.
1: We know that there's been issues over the years getting enough staff to man the jails, so to speak. The West Virginia National Guard stepped in at one point to help absorb some of the other positions so that people within the walls of the jail could do that work with inmates. Dante, you said something that stuck out to me was about when they took him to the restroom to wash his eyes, somehow that door was kind of propped open. Was that just a...
3: Yeah, there's cameras in the booking area. Well, during the Bailey case, the camera wasn't working, but during this case, it actually was working, and it showed... into the crack of the bathroom door, and you could see the correction officer throwing downward punches right into Nathan's face.
1: Was it just by accident that the door was cracked?
3: Yes, it was by accident, okay. Because they took him back there supposedly, ostensibly, to wash his eyes out, but they took him back there because they didn't like the way he was banging on the cage, and they wanted to beat the crap out of him, and it killed him. I mean, the death certificate actually says death by restraint, and they categorized it as a homicide.
2: The state medical examiner.
4: And you hear these cases, and here's the thing about it. There's no bigger backer of the blue than what I am, but you hear these cases, and it puts such a cloud over the entire law. And, you know, 99.9% of the officers, this is not, are not going to take part in this. But it's that 1%, 2%, though.
2: That's exactly right. You know, I mean, we back the blue, too. I grew up in a law enforcement household. My father was the prosecuting attorney at Kanawha County. When South Central Regional Jail was built, he was probably personally responsible for putting the first people into that jail. We are not anti-law enforcement in any way. But to be pro-law enforcement, good law enforcement officers, good correctional officers don't want bad actors. And what happened here is they were upset that this man in a medical crisis, he came in, substance use disorder, hypertension, all sorts of medical problems. They locked him into a small cage, like Dante described him. It's something a little bigger than a dog cage. They put him in this cage, and he's calling out for help. He's begging for help. They get frustrated and mad that he's doing that. He starts shaking on the side of the cage. They get mad about the noise. They're bothered to do their job. So what do? They come in and get him medical care? No. Deliberate indifference is what the cause of action, one of the causes of action was here. They were deliberately indifferent to his medical needs as he sat in that cage, and they came in and pepper sprayed him inside a cage, then left him, and then treated him as we've talked about, beating him, tasing him until he died and tied up in a restraint chair. That's got no place in society. Frankly, it's something out of a medieval torture session. It should not have occurred, but... That's exactly the issue is that you need good law enforcement officers, good correctional officers, and they don't want actors like this around them. Gives them all a bang. Mm-hmm.
1: The case in front of the state Supreme Court, when will they hear that?
2: It's set for argument on September 8th. The state is in it. The attorney general has also filed a motion asking to argue, saying that there should not be a cause of action for this.
1: That'll be an interesting one to follow.
3: Yeah, we probably have, I think, 8 cases that have been stayed. You know, they don't go forward until we find out what the ruling is. They all involve the deliberate indifference to an inmate who either died or severely injured.
1: Okay. Well, we'll keep following it.
3: Thank you, Amanda.
1: Dante DiTrapano and Jesse Forbes, thanks.
2: Thank you both. Appreciate it.
4: All right. We'll take a break, and we're going to go to Martinsburg, where they were taking a look. I mean, this morning they're cleaning up after historic flooding in a small area. It pretty much was just over the town of Martinsburg, and we'll talk to the city manager about that when we come back. Stay with us.
0: We'll be right back. 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
1: Welcome back to Metro News Midday on a Friday. We're glad that you're with us. We appreciate your time every single week. In Martinsburg today, they are dealing with the aftermath of 5.5 inches of rain. It came down in less than an hour last night. It caused lots of flooding. Dozens of vehicles were damaged. Lots of basements are flooded. Lots of people are cleaning up today. Martinsburg City Manager is Andy Blake, and he joins us now on Metro News Midday. How are you doing today, sir?
15: Good afternoon. Yeah. We're trying to clean up after a pretty big rainstorm that came very quickly in an hour, and by NOAA standards, about a once in a thousand year flood. So lots of damage, trying to clean up and trying to help however we can.
1: Yeah, nobody wants to live through that kind of history ever, but here you guys are today. Tell us what is going on and what the need is right now.
15: Well, this really quickly happened yesterday afternoon around 3:20. The first storms popped up and severe thunderstorm watches were issued for the panhandle. And then by 4:45, a severe thunderstorm was issued for actually the city of Martinsburg. And within 5:10, the first of two flash flood warnings was issued for the city. And so the water came very quickly, probably in areas, I've been in this area since 1996, in areas that really hadn't seen before. It was a very narrow band of rain that set up right over the city, and it resulted in an incredible amount of surface water, flooding the streets, which then overwhelmed obviously the wastewater plant. So there are a lot of people that had water in their structures, their basement. Martinsburg High School has some damage. Winchester Avenue School, I think the Boys and Girls Club even. We're still trying to assess exactly how many structures have damage. On top of that, we got pretty bad hail damage and there was wind damage. So we had trees down all over the place too. So
1: goodness.
15: I'll just say that I want to really thank our city employees. It was all hands on deck overnight trying to rescue people, cleaning up the streets. We had some power outages. It was a real tough night for a lot of families here in Martinsburg.
1: Yeah, you can hear it in your voice too. And you told Marcia and Luke about the wastewater plant getting about 3 million gallons a day. And when you checked last night, when you left at 10 o'clock, there were 12 million gallons that had flowed through the system.
15: Yeah, so we have a plant that's rated for about 10 million gallons a day. And I say that doesn't mean all at one time.
1: Right.
15: That's a daily load. Our regular load is 3.5 million gallons a day, and manhole covers, et cetera, started popping off of the streets because the wastewater plant was just overwhelmed all at one time with about, like I said, like I checked 12 million gallons a day as I've checked last night. I don't have the readings from this morning, but the plant just can't handle that. And when that happens, it backs up into the streets, and you combine that with surface water. It just makes for a bad situation.
4: Talking with the city manager of Martinsburg, Andy Blake. Andy, this is Dave Allen. Thank you so much for joining us. What kind of an area where I know it's primarily over Martinsburg, but for people that aren't familiar with the area, approximately how many miles did this hit? Because this is one of those weird storm systems. I know even here in the Kanawha Valley yesterday, I was in Charleston yesterday and we didn't get a drop of rain and it poured, 20 miles down the road in Taze Valley. So how many miles are we talking about? What areas were affected? We know downtown Martinsburg were, but what was the area per se?
15: I don't know scientifically, Dave, but I would say probably no more than 3 or 4 square miles. It was really, in a narrow band, the neighboring communities to the north and the south. I mean, they didn't get a drop of rain. It was just a weird moment. I on the Marsh's program every month, and last month we were talking about the horrific flooding in Buchanan and Lewis County. And I mentioned something back at that time. I said, if we got 5 inches of rain in an hour, we'd be inundated with water. And sure enough, it happened.
1: Yeah, you really were.
4: She said in the email chain there that not to make light of the situation, that you almost talked this into existence, because this is not something, as you said, that you had ever seen. You had memories, you and I talked earlier, about growing up in other communities. I think you said Elkins and going through that. But you never had this as long as you've been in Martinsburg.
15: Not to this extent. I mean, we might have, like every community, there's certain areas that are low-lying that are prone to flooding, but there are places here, like the commercial area, if you're familiar with Martinsburg, over on that 81 corridor, there's the Foxcroft Mall area. That was completely underwater. No one can really remember that happening at this point. My house, when I was 6 years old, I was carried out of my house. We lost everything. I mean, I'm very sympathetic and empathetic to people that lose all their possessions and waters. And, this is why I always try to take opportunities to say, if you're anywhere close or you think that you might be anywhere close, try to get flood insurance. Because in this case, it's such a narrow band, we'll never meet the federal threshold for individual FEMA assistance. But that doesn't really matter to the people that are affected today because they've lost everything. And to them, it is a disaster in their life, but it's not going to be big enough for FEMA. And that's why flood insurance becomes so important, because homeowners insurance usually does not cover surface water flooding.
1: Yeah.
4: Are there areas that have been set up now for any kind of relief efforts, fire departments or anything like that, where people can get supplies? Is that going on as far as you know?
15: I think the Red Cross has reached out. From the governor's office, reached out this morning to ask whether or not we could, they needed any assistance. From the city's perspective and from their employees' perspective, we have this pretty well handled on our own. We're set up with, emergency response. And again, I give credit to all the employees. I think the problem now is really going to be on the individual level, because there are people that lost a lot of stuff. And, when you have flooding in Buchanan and Weston and there's FEMA declared declarations, they get, federal assistance, individualized federal assistance, although it takes a long time, and that's just not going to happen here.
1: Yeah, it's a tough situation, and we know people are going to jump in and help. Have you already started to see the community kind of rally for those who need it most?
15: Yeah, and, you know, the mayor was on radio this morning, and, you know, I think the biggest advice is check on your neighbor. See, you know, see whether they need help. We've told people to call Public Works, fire, police. Last night, within a two-hour stretch, we received and responded to 177 service calls.
1: Wow.
15: Of people that were stranded. I know fire and police were literally pushing cars out of water. You know, utilities were putting manhole covers back on. 177 calls for service in a two-hour period is pretty extreme for us. So I believe within 30 minutes, we basically had all hands back here on deck trying to help out the city. And like I say, today, we're just trying to do cleanup efforts. And we know that people are going to have flood-damaged items, and we're trying to encourage people just to set that stuff on the curb, try not to block the street, and we'll be around to pick it up. No charge. We'll come and pick it up. Same with trees and brush. Just, you know, put it on separate piles. That helps out a lot, and we'll pick that up too. We might not get to it today or tomorrow, but in the next coming days, we'll make sure that we pick everything up.
1: Andy Blake, I know it's a tough day for you, and I know it's going to be tough moving forward. We appreciate your time.
15: No problem. Thanks for having me.
1: Yeah, you're welcome.
4: Yeah, and you think about that. I mean, 10 miles down the road, they didn't even get a drop of rain. That's the wild weather that we are experiencing. It is about 5 minutes away from 1 o'clock. We'll take a break and then close out this hour. And when we come back after 1 o'clock in the news, it's time to go to lunch. It's Metro News Midday.
0: We'll be right back. 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Metro News, the voice of West Virginia.
16: I'm Alex Tavario. The first preseason is over for number one overall pick Fernando Mendoza, and some of the rookie struggles continue as he took the field in the first quarter on Thursday in Vegas' preseason finale against the Niners.
17: Trey Tucker to the right. Fernando's going to throw again. He's going to attack down the middle. Intercepted by the 49ers on a deflection. On a deflection, ball was on the hands of Naylor. It was deflected along the way. Berthune with the interception, and the Raiders go out here. That was a tip ball.
16: Raider Nation Radio 920 AM. Mendoza with his second pick of the preseason, went 7-14, 57 yards, and the pick. Kirk Cousins 8-11, 51 yards. But the Niners got 6 Eddie Pinheiro field goals, including one from 59 yards away, to beat the Raiders 18-12. Raiders head coach Clint Kubiak on Mendoza's performance in his final preseason game.
18: Overall, offensively, we didn't score at all, so we didn't help the team get victories. You know, I think. You know, he has a pick, but I think it was a drop ball. You know, we have a couple sacks, so plenty that I can do better for him as well.
16: Also on Thursday, neither Shedeur Sanders nor Brown starter Deshaun Watson would see the field, but third stringer Dylan Gabriel threw for 3 first-half touchdowns, 186 yards in Cleveland's 37-13 win of the Patriots for their first win of the preseason. Shane Buechele threw for 196 yards on 26 of 38 passing to lead the Bills to a 28-27 win over the Steelers in L.A. Ty Simpson, 119 yards in the touchdown on the Rams' 20-18 win over the Chargers. On the diamond, Chris Sale working into the ninth with 10 strikeouts against L.A.
19: Sale, set of the belt. 0-2. Got him swinging. Strike 3. A performance for the ages for Chris Sale. A 1-0 shutout. Sale goes the distance, and the Braves sweep the Dodgers.
16: The call on 680 of the Fan. The Braves win it 1-0 over the Dodgers. All the runs they would need. The Drake Baldwin leadoff home run on the first pitch of the game.
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1: We're watching News Nation right now, and President Trump has just signed something that has created the U.S. Space Academy. He's at the Johnson Space Center, surrounded by astronauts and other people at NASA, honoring the Artemis II crew. And, all right, so that's some news this hour. Of course, we renamed Lake Ontario during this program yesterday as well. We did not. We watched as the president did.
4: We'll take a break. When we come back, it's Friday, which you know what that means. We are going to introduce you to another great lunch spot around the state of West Virginia. Some folks serving up some good food, and we're headed to Weston for that. 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We're back after this.

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1: From ABC News, I'm Mike Dubusky. In Nepal, the death toll now stands at 579 after this week's devastating flash flooding. Authorities there are expecting that number to rise. Day two of jury deliberations in the trial of Lindsay Clancy. Her attorney, Kevin Reddington, speaking earlier today.
2: Nervous, she's nervous, like I said before. She's very, just sad, scared.
1: Clancy has admitted to killing her three children in 2023, but her team has argued she was suffering from postpartum psychosis. New details about that deadly chemical leak in Washington state earlier this year.
3: When the chemical tank at the Nippon Dynawave paper mill failed, it killed 11 workers and rewrote the history of Longview, Washington, according to Governor Bob Ferguson.
4: We're bracing ourselves for this being the deadliest industrial tragedy in modern Washington state history.
3: Was it also preventable? The U.S. Chemical Safety Board has found that 10 months before the leak, an inspection contractor labeled the tank not fit for continued service. Jim Ryan, ABC News.
1: Iran still holds sway over the Strait of Hormuz, now 6 months into the war.
5: Iran, of course, is still firing at ships. The president on Thursday once again insisting Iran is feeling the pressure after his warning of devastating economic sanctions on the regime. But so far, the Iranians have shown nothing but defiance.
1: ABC's Martha Raddatz. And it's been 63 years since Dr. Martin Luther King Jr. delivered his I Have a Dream speech on the National Mall. At an event marking the moment today in Washington, D.C., House Minority Leader Hakeem Jeffries says the Trump administration is damaging King's legacy.
6: Black unemployment is up, black home ownership is down, and black political representation is under assault with Jim Crow-like tactics all throughout the South. Challenging times.
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8: Good afternoon. It's 103 and 80 degrees in the capital city. I'm Jack Carlson in the 580 WCHS radio newsroom. Your Metro News AccuWeather forecast calls for sunny skies this afternoon, up to a high of 83 degrees. Knott County Commission President Ben Salango says Austin Gessel has agreed to fill the vacancy on the commission. Gessel was chosen by Salango and fellow commissioner Natalie Tennant on Thursday, even after he submitted a letter saying he wouldn't serve if chosen. Salango says Gessel has now changed his mind. He'll serve for the next 4 months. We'll have more of that coming up at WCHSnetwork.com. Full agreement by the county commission to name the courtroom inside the county public safety building for a former county prosecutor, the late Chuck Miller. Kanawha County Prosecutor Deborah Rusnick says it's a proper honor.

0: 35 at the Plantation Road intersection near Pliny. Eggleton says the collision happened at about 5:30. It was very foggy at the time. In Wayne County, state police troopers say 18-year-old Ron Fraley died Thursday evening. His car struck a guardrail on U.S. Route 52 near Canova and went over the center line into the path of an oncoming vehicle. 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
0: Their forecast, mostly sunny skies this afternoon, up to a high of 83. Clear skies to partly cloudy later with some fog, a low of 62. It's 80 degrees now in the capital city. I'm Jack Carlson, 580 WCHS.
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4: 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Coming up a little bit later on this hour, Mark Curtis will join us, as he does every Friday, with a little political commentary. Also, the mayor of Wardensville, West Virginia, Betsy Orndorff Sayers, is going to join us. They got a program where they're using opioid funding for Dolly's Imagination Library. That's been in a lot of the news following the passing of Dolly earlier this week. We'll talk to her about that. But right now, it's my favorite time of the week. It's time to go to lunch. It's Metro News Midday.
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5: Hi, everyone, and welcome to the show. We're glad you're here on a Friday. It is August 28th, 2026, and 13 News and Tonight Live anchor Amanda Barron alongside Dave Allen. Ryan Nicholson and Stephanie Pauly are our producers. Today, national commentary coming up with Mark Curtis in just a little bit. We're getting a lot of news, actually. We just saw the president assign an order creating the Space Academy. We'll talk with Mark about that. I'm sure he'll weigh in on Dolly Parton as well. All right. It is Dave's favorite time of the week, and actually many of your favorite time of the week, where we take you to a local eatery as a part of our lunch spot segment. For today's segment, we're heading to Weston and the Weston Lounge and Grill, and joining us now to talk more about that is Nitin Tolwar. Nitin, thank you so much for being here. We appreciate it.
6: Thank you. My pleasure to be here.
5: It's an interesting place because we're talking about good steaks, Indian food, Mexican food. How do you describe your location?
6: Yeah, so it's a family restaurant where we have indoor sitting. We do have patio, and you do have outdoor deck. And the best thing about here is the families bring their kids. They can play in the area. We have an open grass area, and they can watch them while they're playing the bouncing house or the sandcastle, and while they can enjoy their favorite food. We have all different variety of food, as you already mentioned, we do have Indian food, everyone's favorite butter chicken, chicken tikka masala. And the good thing about it is we do have a tandoori oven also. It's not only just the flavor, it's just healthy also, no oils, butter, and we customize food for different, people. And at the same time, we open 7 days a week. We serve breakfast, starts at 7 a.m. We do have many specials going on, you have fresh

0: omelets. 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We do have a lot of smoothies, juices, dollar coffee, and we have a variety of different coffees. And during the lunch, we have all our Indian menus. At the same time, we serve ribeye, T-bones, and then we have Mexican food also like sizzlers, tacos, burritos. Yep.
1: Love that. It's so cool. And I think what just really caught my attention is you're like, we have the bounce houses for the kids, but I'm also looking at like, you got a little nightlife scene going on there too.
0: Yes, yes. So yeah, on like weekends, like we do have like DJs and karaoke also. And at the same time, you have like, it's not, I mean, all age are welcome. Like many people got confused with the name, like it's Lounge, Western Gilland Lounge. So we got a lot of requests. Can we bring our kids? Yes, it's a family restaurant. You can compare it like Applebee's or, you know, those kind of restaurants where you can go with the families. You can enjoy your food. At the same time, kids can play in the open area.
1: Yeah, and that's not easy to do. Like, you know, creating a niche like Applebee's or something like that as a small, privately owned, like family-owned restaurant is not easy.
0: That is correct. But actually, the kind of love we receive, our review speaks about that. And I think we received some kind of form also from the city or state, which rated as number one. So yeah, we are trying our best, and we are glad we opened only for 1 year and maybe 8 months, and the kind of love we got it, I mean, I have no words for that.
2: So you've only been open for 1 year and 8 months. What is your background? I mean, was this something that as a kid, young guy growing up, that you wanted to be a cook? How long have you been cooking yourself?
0: So my mom and my brother, they are like more into the food. So I'm a foodie, and I'm an IT engineer. I was in IT for like more than like 16 years. But when I, you know, I just invested as a partner in one of the hotel, and everyone I was checking in, they were asking for a place to eat. And, you know, so that's what I decided to open a small restaurant. But I initially opened for only 40, 50 sitting. But the kind of response, the love I got from the locals and the travelers, we expanded for the 100, then we expanded to the deck. So within a year and a half, we're always busy. And the best thing about our food is like the delivery is every day or every other day. We have only one fridge. Everything is cooler.
1: Wow.
0: So you name it, whether you are here for lamb, chicken, or anything, it's all fresh. Nothing's frozen. Like there are a few items, I would say like fries, wings, those are frozen. Other than that, everything is fresh cut.
2: I mean, it's probably one of the most diverse menus. And we do this every week. We've been doing this show for 1.5 years, sir. And this is probably one of the most diverse menus I think I have ever seen. So you obviously, the people that do the cooking have got to know a little bit of everything, because you're going all over the globe with this menu.
0: That is correct. But at the same time, I'm blessed to have like different chefs. Like they are like expertise in Indian food. There are some who are expertise in Mexican food or the American. So that's why I am able to serve all kind of food.
2: What is your favorite item on the menu, sir? I know it's like choosing with your favorite, you know, between your favorite children, but let's just pick two or three of the ones that if you're going to sit down and you're going to say, okay, I'm going to make this or have somebody make me this, what are a couple of your favorite items?
0: So everyone's favorite, the top selling item is butter chicken, because, and other thing is like, we make sure like nothing is spicy until you ask. So butter chicken is everyone, all age group, like kids, young, and the old people, they all love butter chicken, our chicken noodles. And other than that, our sizzlers are very popular, like chicken fajitas. I mean, but the top selling item from my menu, I would say like butter chicken, chicken tikka, and the chicken noodles.
2: I see. I was looking at your main course menu, sir, and your menu. One of the things that you have is chicken curry, and I am a big curry fan. Now, if I were to dine in your restaurant and you said nothing spicy until you ask for it to be spicy, if I were to sit down and I would say, okay, I want it hot, how hot can you make it?
0: So it's if you say like Indian hot, mm-hmm. it's, you can compare it with any. I mean, you we can match any level, like 10. I mean, sometimes people, I'm surprised here, they come and they say like 10 and Indian 10. So even I cannot eat that, but people love it.
1: I love that. So that's really spicy. Like really spicy.
2: Yeah, that's a kind
1: make
2: of stuff.
1: Make you sweat.
2: That's the kind of stuff that frequently involves paperwork and a contract. You know, you got to sign this that you're not going to sue us. You have a wide variety of sandwiches and wraps and salads too. Talk about those.
0: Yeah, so we do have like a wide variety of sandwiches. Like, and we serve sandwiches not only in the like regular bread. We give an option for the naan bread. So as I told you, like we have a tandoor oven. We make our bread fresh. It takes like a good like a minute or two, and we make our dough daily. And you can customize your sandwich in different kind of breads. The most popular is the naan bread, and we have different variety of naan breads like butter naan, garlic naan. People love cheese naan. Yeah,
1: plain I've never naan. Had so, cheese naan. That sounds good.
0: Yes, and you can combine like cheese and garlic naan, and then you can have your or decide your own fillings, whether you want a steak sandwich or you want a chicken sandwich or you want a veggie sandwich. And at the same time, we have something similar. We try to match, like many people like the eggs and, you know, the hash browns. We make the same thing, having a tinge of Indian flavors, like different spices in it. Mm-hmm. And when I say spicy, it's not hot. It's like the flavors.
2: Right.
0: If you ask, yeah, spicy, as it's like, we can go up to the level 10, and which is like extreme.
2: Well, you can, this is where I think a lot of people make their mistake, is they think that spicy and hot are the same thing, and they're really not. Because, as you said, you can have, you know, something with an explosion of flavors of all different varieties. And none of it's what you would say hot as far as temperature goes. It's just a lot of different flavors at one time. And I think that's as important as making it hot, to be honest with you.
0: That is correct. And the other good thing about our restaurant is a lot of, like, flavors we made. All the, like, even the simple thing like mayonnaise, ranch. We make all those in-house.
1: Nice.
0: So you can have and then at the same time you have a like mint flavor, you can have a tamarind, and we have one specific, we call it a chutney. It's a, like a sauce only, and it has both the flavors. You at the same time you feel a little bit hot and sweet also, and you know, it has a flavor of tamarind also. And many people comes, sometimes we surprise, can we buy just the sauce? Oh. So same thing for the butter chicken, like it's like a buttery flavor, as the name says. It's like more towards it's not a tomato soup, but it has like major recipe has the tomato ingredient. So people love it. They ask only for sometimes just the sauce. So
1: yeah, it's homemade. All those sauces taste so much better when they're fresh like that. We're talking with Nitin Talwar of the Weston Grill and Lounge. And let's talk about dessert, carrot pudding.
0: We do have carrot pudding, and we make all these like fresh. So sometimes we end up making these dishes like a carrot pudding or the rice pudding multiple times a day, because we don't keep it frozen or anything. It's everything is fresh.
1: So nice. What's the other dessert that you feature that of Indian creation?
0: We do have gulab jamun. We have rasgulla. The difference between gulab jamun and rasgulla is like gulab jamun is all made of flour. But the gulab jamun, we deep fry it and then put it in the sugarcane syrup, which is also in-house. And the rasgulla is you eat as cold. So there's a difference between the gulab jamun and rasgulla. They look both same. The color is white, and, you know, gulab jamun is black because we fry it before dipping into the sugarcane syrup. And the rasgulla you eat as a like cold from the fridge. So that's a difference. And it's very similar to, I would say, like the brownie and ice cream we eat here. We eat gulab jamun and ice cream.
2: I have to ask you, because of the location, again, you are in Weston. Were you folks impacted by the flooding a few months ago?
0: We were like very lucky. We didn't got impacted. But a lot of people think like many restaurants here in this area got closed. But we open. I mean, we not got affected by flooding.
2: Yeah. But as you said, a lot of people in that area did. And I wonder, too, with your proximity, you obviously get a lot of travelers off I-79. Is that right?
0: That is correct. A lot of people who travel from, especially from Canada to North Carolina or South Carolina or the other way around, they stop here. And we have the biggest support is the locals. Like, We have like daily lot of locals who comes. We have within like this 20 months, we have lot of regulars. Some people you will see like shows up like 4 or 5 days even a week. So
1: wow,
0: yeah, which is like I mean, I heard when I opened the restaurant, I'm a foodie. That's why I wanted to open something like this. But my other friend, they suggested like opening a local restaurant. 8 or 9 got closed within first 1 year, and it takes 4 or 5 years to make some profit. But I think we are blessed. We are fortunate. We are doing good from the day one.
2: And yeah. And you're obviously, as you said, very blessed to have the locals to come in there to support you sometimes 4 and 5 days a week. That's pretty good, because if you can't impress the locals, you're not going to impress the travelers. And it sounds like you're a big part of the community there as well.
0: That is correct. And we recently just started the breakfast, and the kind of response we got is amazing. Like, we started the eggs, the fresh omelets, and we are running a lot of specials so that people can come and eat fresh food like omelets, croissant, like eggs. And then other than that, at the same time, we started our milkshakes, juices, and we are adding more.
1: Something for everyone, and football season will be here soon, and 79 is going to be packed with travelers, and we hope people will stop by and see you. Thanks so much for being here today.
0: Thank you so much for having me here. So,
1: our pleasure.
0: It means a lot.
2: All right. Thank you a lot. And if you'd like to not, I'll tell you, that sounds good. And it's a very good point, AB, that you made about the things that are simple, like the mayonnaise and the ranch dressing and things of that nature. I mean, when they're fresh made like that, it makes a world of difference.
1: If a restaurant makes homemade ranch, I'm in.
2: Yeah, 100%. I'll just have a bowl of ranch, please. That'll be fine. Hey, if you'd like to nominate someplace that, tickles your fancy as far as food goes, it could be the fanciest of fancies restaurant. It could be steakhouses. It could be dessert places. You know, we can't say diners, drive-ins, and dives because that's kind of trademark, but those kind of places. Drop us an email, midday@wvmetronews.com, midday@wvmetronews.com. You can reach out to either one of us on social media. You can also text us, 304-TALK-304. We will take a break. Coming up a little bit later on, again, Mark Curtis will join, another foodie. I have to ask Mark if he's ever been to this place. And also the mayor of the town of Wardensville is going to join us as well. 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Visit selangolaw.com. It's 121. We're back after this.
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4: This is a Bloomberg Money Minute. A partnership of buyout firm Advent and the digital payments processor Stripe has agreed to abandon their pursuit of the pioneering fintech and payments platform PayPal, which is worth close to $50 billion. It would have been a big deal. The shares of PayPal right now are down more than 12%. Elsewhere on Wall Street, the major averages all a little bit lower. That's after the head of the Federal Reserve, Kevin Warsh, promised to drive inflation lower. That puts a possible interest rate hike on the table sometime this year. With that, the Dow down a small fraction, the Nasdaq's down 0.4%, the S&P 500 down about 0.5%. Oil just slightly lower, still above $83 a barrel, as Venezuela, which has the world's largest oil reserves, is now deciding whether it should quit the OPEC cartel, which it helped create more than 60 years ago. This comes months after President Trump ousted Venezuela's longtime leader, Nicolas Maduro, and took over oil sales. Tom Busby, Bloomberg Radio.
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1: Welcome back to Metro News Midday on a Friday. We're talking about what's going on in Florida, nationwide crackdown. They're implementing a first in the nation crackdown on what people can buy with certain government assistance benefits. News Nation's Ryan Bass has more.
11: Florida is making these changes. It's really the first of its kind in the country. But I do want to make an important distinction here. It's really not about food stamps or SNAP. It's about a program called Florida's Temporary Cash Assistance Program, which basically gives families about $250 a month on average through an EBT card to cover basic needs. What the state is now saying is that that money can't be spent on things it deems inappropriate, like tattoos or vapes. Florida, as I mentioned, is trying to set the example nationally for this. Other states could soon follow, setting these restrictions on temporary cash assistance. The state says that taxpayer-funded benefits should cover basic needs, not luxury items. So what's now off limits? Well, everything from tobacco and vapes to tattoos, video games, theme park tickets, pornography, even physics and fortune tellers. Yeah, those things can't be bought with your EBT card. The state hasn't actually released data showing how often benefits are actually being spent on these items, just so you know. But Governor Ron DeSantis says the goal here is to make sure that that money is being used as intended.
12: We think that'll ultimately save taxpayer money and reduce fraud, but also will help our efforts to be able to get folks the true help that they need.
11: Now, Governor DeSantis says that this is going to be rolled out in phases. Eventually, he says, using that EBT card, if you try to make some of these purchases, it's going to be declined when you get to the cash register. The big gray area here is, what about cash? If you withdraw some of those benefits, how's the state going to be able to track if you're using cash for some of those purchases? That hasn't been answered. And by the way, I mentioned other states following. This could be a test case. If Florida does this, other states could soon pass similar restrictions as well. President Trump, by the way, does have to sign off on these new restrictions from the state of Florida. He is expected to do so.
2: The report from News Nation 127. The murder trial of Lindsay Clancy, who is facing murder charges for the strangling deaths of their three young kids, has brought attention to those dealing with postpartum issues. News Nation's Kristen Cole reports, in New York, new legislation has been introduced to make mental health interventions available to new mothers.
13: The murder trial of Lindsay Clancy has captured the attention of the nation. A mother of three, according to her attorney, in the grips of postpartum psychosis, strangling her three young children. Her attorney insisting she was failed by a medical system to support her when she clearly needed interventions. It's something this New York mother also experienced after giving birth prematurely to her baby at just 33 weeks.
14: I was in the NICU. And the walls began to move and the floor kind of went away. Now looking back, it's clear that that was the first sort of sign of psychosis. He decided to take me to the emergency room because he could not figure out what was wrong.
13: Bridget Maria Chesterton was able to get the mental health intervention she so desperately needed. And Republican Assemblyman Jake Blumenkrantz has sponsored legislation this past spring that would require mothers to be followed for a full year after birth for both their physical and mental wellness.
15: What we're seeing is data that is showing us a waving red flag that we need to change the way we operate postpartum.
16: I hope more than anything that this sounds the alarm bells both on a societal level, but also on a legislative level. We have a crisis on our hands.
13: The proposed legislation called the Maternal Outcomes Modernization Act, known as the Mom Safety Act, proposes to mandate a screening schedule for physical and mental health following milestones in the year after a mother gives birth, which would reduce preventable deaths by expanding access to mental health and substance use treatment and strengthening care coordination.
1: All right, that's News Nation. Jeff talked about this at the top of the broadcast. 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City of Charleston is turning its opioid settlement funds, they say, into hope, using them to invest in local groups working to fight addiction. You can read more about how the City of Charleston and the United Way are working together to make sure that they're vetting all of these nonprofit organizations that are receiving funds and how they're holding that money and being accountable with it. It's on the website now, WVMetroNews.com.

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1: West Virginia Metro News, I'm Jeff Jenkins. Rain gauges in Martinsburg show parts of the city picked up 5.5 inches of rain in less than an hour in that Thursday evening storm. The deluge caused lots of flooding, dozens of vehicles were damaged, and many basements flooded. Adam Blake, the city manager of Martinsburg, was a guest last hour on Metro News Midday.
2: Manhole covers, et cetera, started popping off of the in the streets because the wastewater plant was just overwhelmed all at one time with about, like I said, like I checked, 12 million gallons a day as I've checked last night. I don't have the readings from this morning, but the plant just couldn't handle that. And when that happens, it backs up into the streets, and you combine that with surface water, It just makes for a bad situation.
1: Damage assessments are underway along with cleanup. A 61-year-old woman is dead after the car she was driving was struck at an intersection on U.S. Route 35 at about 5:30 this morning. That happened in Putnam County at the intersection of U.S. Route 35 and Plantation Road. Victim identified as Sherry Ware, 61, of Plantation Road. Authorities say it was very foggy in that area this morning. Also, state police releasing more information about a fatal crash that took place on U.S. Route 52 in Wayne County Thursday evening. The victim identified as 18-year-old Ronald Fraley of Fort Gay. He lost control of his vehicle. You're listening to Metro News, the voice of West Virginia.
3: It's about pride. 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
1: U.S. Senator Jim Justice is scheduled to be on the Bluefield State University campus this hour, pre-scheduled visit. 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The first full Friday night of the football season tonight in West Virginia. 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
1: Welcome back to Metro News Midday. All week long, of course, we've been talking about the legacy that country music legend Dolly Parton leaves behind. One small town is using their opioid settlement money to further her legacy when it comes to reading. And we've talked so much this week about the Imagination Library. So Wardensville got less than $1,000 from the West Virginia Opioid Settlement Fund. And Mayor Betsy Orndorff Sayers said she knew exactly where that money was going. She joins us now on Metro News Midday. Thanks for joining us.
2: Thank you for having us on. We appreciate it.
1: It's our pleasure. And I don't know if it was as simple as I just put it, but the Imagination Library is, if you're not familiar with it, anybody who's listening is not familiar with it, it is a free literacy program. Children from birth to the age of five can get a free book every month from Dolly Parton's Imagination Library. It's a really cool program. Tell us why you were drawn to putting that money towards this.
2: Literacy is a game changer, and for children to actually have a book in hand is an incredible thing. Children's books can be expensive, and with Dolly Parton's Imagination Library, a book shows up every month, no questions asked.
1: So cool.
2: What a wonderful thing.
1: How did you first find out about this program?
2: Oh, I've been aware of Dolly Parton's Imagination Library for several years. I'm a former teacher, got my master's in children's literacy, and I noticed that some of my English language learner students did not speak English real well, so we were working. Children's books is a great way to help people learn to read. And we had an on-site child care center, and what we noticed is our students didn't have books for their little ones. So putting books in children's hands has been a personal concern of mine. And when it came up with council, council agreed that books are a game changer. And Dolly Parton is amazing. And so let's support Dolly's Imagination Library.
1: So you guys received some money from the opioid settlement. How much did you get?
2: The first time we got a little over $877, and when we received the next installment the following year, it was $149 and change.
1: You know, I have to ask, just to back things up, how hard did the opioid crisis hit your community?
2: We've lost people, and we still continue to lose people. The opioid crisis is devastating to the state.
1: Yeah, it's just devastating everywhere. So when you realize it's about less than $1,000, how long did it take for you to kind of point things in this direction?
2: Not long. We reached out. Wardensville is a member of the Municipal League, and we were checking to see what some other communities around the state were doing that might have had a similar amount of money. And we had heard about a community in the southern part of the state that had looked into doing literacy. And we were able to connect with Marshall University, the June Harless Center. And so from there, we were ready to go.
3: Mayor, this is Dave Allen. We appreciate you joining us here on Metro News Midday today. And, you know, we've been talking about the passing of Dolly Parton ever since it happened. And, you know, so many people, and Dolly was an icon worldwide. But I think for those of us in Appalachia in general, we all had a special place, I think, for Dolly because she was one of us. There's not a lot of differences between Tennessee and West Virginia, to be honest with you. You had a quote where you said, "We need more Dollies. We don't need Elons or Jeff Bezos. We need Dollies." Why is Dolly? It's a great quote, by the way. Why was Dolly so important to Appalachia in general, you think?
2: She's one of us. She came from extremely humble beginnings, had a dream, worked her tail feathers off, didn't forget where she came from, went back and gave to her community, and then expanded going from beyond her home community and her home state to benefit people around the country.
3: Yeah, she certainly was an icon who constantly gave back. What's been the mood of the town and your friends and your circle since we learned of the passing of Dolly just a couple of days ago?
2: Just a sense of sadness and a tremendous loss. And you know, people have talked about her generosity, and then the wonder, are we going to have folks that step up and do what she did? because there are people who have the means to do so. It's whether or not they have the inclination to do so.
3: Well, I think Dolly, in doing a lot of reading on this week, she prepared for that day of her passing because so many aspects of her charitable work are going to continue. We've interviewed a couple of people. We got more people next week that are going to be doing, you know, continuing her work to the Imagination Library. So she planned for it. It's sad all around, but it is nice to know that it's going to be able to continue.
2: Indeed.
1: Mayor, I have to ask, did you have anyone say, well, what do books have to do with this opioid settlement? Did you have anyone who pushed back on that?
2: We didn't have anyone who pushed back on that.
1: How would you answer that question to somebody who might wonder that?
2: I would answer that in that if we

0: can get parents reading with children. Reading covers so many different topics. Books are, they're a gateway to another world, another place. You can see things that are different. Different points of view, different perspective. And literacy is truly a game changer. Yeah, education is a game changer.
1: Yeah.
0: And books are the beginning. And if you, we live in a rural area. Not everyone can go to a library. Here the books show up. They're just there. We just need someone to make sure they're there reading with children and passing on how important literacy is. And literacy may be reading a book. It may be reading the Bible. It can be reading the sports page out loud. I mean, when
1: a cereal box.
0: Yeah, cereal box, anything. Environmental literacy, when you're going down the road, talk about what you see, you know, and you're pointing. Literacy is just, it's essential, it's crucial, and we need to expand upon it. And what Dolly does with the Imagination Library, her legacy will continue. I saw a little Facebook post where a person made a comment. The parent said something about Dolly Parton, and the little one made a comment, "Yes, I know Dolly." And, you know, the parent was kind of surprised and like, "Well, how do you know Dolly?" And it's like, she sends me a book each month.
2: Oh, that's and so sweet.
0: You know, perfect.
1: Yeah.
0: You know, there is that connection, and that connection will carry on.
1: Did you have a chance, Mayor Orndorff-Sayers, to see Dolly when she was in West Virginia a couple years ago?
0: I did not get to see her when she was in West Virginia. I've seen her twice in my lifetime. I saw her at Hanley High School back in the late 70s when she was performing for the Apple Blossom. And then I got to see her at the Library of Congress.
1: Tell me about that.
0: That had to do with the Imagination Library. I can't remember which book. But the Library of Congress honored her, and she also did a performance. And it was a very intimate performance, very lovely. And the way that I had the honor of being in the audience, my husband worked at the Library of Congress and knew what a big fan I was of Dolly's. And so I got to be a plus one. It was great.
1: That is very, very special. Well, we're glad to talk with you and just talk about timing as we were learning more about the opioid settlement funds and how they were used. This was just one of those things that really stood out in a great way.
0: Well, thank you. We appreciate, you know, you all reaching out to us. And if you ever got any questions, give us a shout out. I will say Tiny Town, we're fortunate. Our local Lions Club does a weekly storytelling, and council is supportive of that. We try to be supportive of literacy in any way we can. And I would say, as a shout out to other mayors, if this is something that you're not doing, I would encourage you to look into.
1: Awesome. Well, please come.
0: Hey, thanks.
1: Come back anytime. Thank you for your time today.
0: You're very welcome. Have a beautiful day.
1: You too.
3: You as well. It is 1:43. 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High school football around the state of West Virginia got started last night. More games, of course, Friday Night Lights coming up tonight, and some games on tap for tomorrow as well. Jack Carlson will join me next hour for our weekend sports blitz, getting you ready for that. And after 2:30, it's Open Line West Virginia. But when we come back, our weekly visit with political commentator, columnist extraordinaire Mark Curtis. Stay with us.
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1: On this political commentary Friday, Mark Curtis writes on his political brunch segment, his political brunch column, I should say. Mm-hmm. This is the segment. Mm-hmm. His column is what he writes. I'm sorry. We're going to talk about a non-political icon. Mark joins us now on Metro News Midday. Sorry, I'm glad it's Friday.
14: Yeah, and I'm glad we're not talking about a politician right off the top.
1: Yeah, a non-political. You say saying goodbye to the non-political Dolly Parton. She played a lot of things, but she didn't play politics. And I listened to that clip in the interview the other day where somebody tried to ask her about President Trump, and she was like, of course I have opinions. She's like, but I'm smarter than that. she was so comfortable in her own skin, and that was kind of what was refreshing about her.
14: Well, and she had a sense of diplomacy about her. In President Trump's first term, he twice called her and said, I'd like to nominate you for the Presidential Medal of Freedom. Well, the first time her husband was very, very ill, and she couldn't go. And the second time was COVID, and she refused to travel during COVID. So she declined President Trump twice. Then fast forward, Joe Biden gets elected president. He asks her if he can nominate her for the Presidential Medal of Freedom. And her instincts were, if I turn down Trump twice, and I accept it from Biden, people are going to start playing politics and say it is for political reasons. So for a third time, she declined it.
1: Wow.
3: I wasn't aware of that. And that's really interesting that you point that out, because, I mean, and she's absolutely right. That's the way, whether she meant it that way or not, whether it's just coincidence, that's the way that someone would spin it, one way or the other.
14: And the interesting thing is all living presidents, including the current office holder, issued effusive praise in public relations releases over the past couple of days, just speaking out about her and her class and grace. What I think would be nice is if President Trump invited President Biden back to the White House and they did a joint declaration. You know, it's one thing for a person to decline the Presidential Medal of Freedom, but if he awarded posthumously, they can't say no. And I think it would be really a nice bipartisan gesture. We'll see.
3: Well, I think it would be nice if we could get Santa Claus and Easter Bunny to march down Fifth Avenue in Huntington, too. But that's going to happen.

0: happened, Mark, probably before what you proposed happened. But it's a good idea in theory. It's a good. I'll give you credit for that. Let's go to Iran for a moment. Tensions. You're right about this. Tensions have escalated once again between the U.S. and Iran. The Treasury Secretary Scott Bessent announced new sanctions against Iran and its trading partners. What can you tell us there?
1: Well, I think the interesting thing is the sanctions will be on Iran and its trading partners. And the idea there is to create leverage. The trading partners hurt financially. They have no quarrel with the U.S., but they might go to Iran and say, look, you got to settle this deal and make peace once and for all. So I don't hold my breath that that's going to happen, but obviously the tensions are rising again with Iran. Ironically, oil prices dropped again this week, but gas prices went up about 4 cents a gallon. So it's a work in progress.
2: All right, let's talk about Barron Trump. You say he was targeted this week.
1: This is the creepiest story of the week. Yeah, and when was the last time, you guys, that the U.S. Secret Service issued a press release? I can't remember in the entirety of my nearly 50-year career of the Secret Service issuing a press release, but it did this week, saying it had confirmed a video that was played on Iran state television threatened the life of Barron Trump, the president's youngest child. And so, you know, they went on to say that they could say no more because it was an active investigation. But I dare say if one hair on the head of any Trump family member is harmed, the president will annihilate that country. I think they're painting a target on their own back by threatening to kill the president's youngest son.
0: Let's go down to South Carolina. We had that runoff between Senator Darlene Graham. She won that runoff election and will be on the ballot in November. She defeated the Republican, the other Republican, Ralph Norman, there, margin of 52-48 in fewer than 18,000 votes. Mark, were you surprised that it was that close?
1: Well, I would have been had she not made that horrible gaffe in the debate the week prior,
0: yeah,
1: where she said, you know, foreign policy really isn't my thing, and I really don't know that much about foreign policy, when in fact it was one of the hallmarks of her brother's 30 years in the U.S. Senate. And so I think that created a division. The third and fourth place finishers in that primary, one endorsed Norman, one endorsed Darlene Graham, but she barely pulled it out. Democrats think they have a shot at that seat. They have a very well-known pediatrician, Annie Andrews, who's running as a Democrat down there. So who knows? Flip a coin. The Democrats want to take control of the Senate. Maybe the seat in South Carolina is a way to the path forward.
0: The Supreme Court, Mark, upheld an executive order from President Trump that's aimed at restricting mail-in voting. He signed an order requiring each state to verify the citizenship of all voters, and only then would the Postal Service deliver those ballots. And he wants to restrict mail-in balloting ahead of the November midterm elections. Your take?
1: Well, you know, the Oregon and several other states, about 20 other states, have already gone back to federal court and say, we want a rehearing on this case. This is interfering with the state's right to run the elections. They argued that Congress and the individual states have the propriety in running elections. The executive branch doesn't. So I don't think this is over yet. And I think some states like Oregon say, we're going to put the mail on ballots in the mail anyway. The heck with the president. And if the USPS refuses to deliver, there's going to be another lawsuit. So it's really going to be a big deal this fall.
2: There's a lawmaker in Ohio, you know, Governor DeWine was saying yesterday, like, I don't know if we have enough time to, like, get this all, you know, figured out in time. But this other lawmaker in Ohio said, well, just carry them, just drop them off yourself, which, you know, is kind of ironic when you think about mail-in ballots and why people use them. But
0: yeah,
2: there you go.
0: Yeah,
1: I had to use them in West Virginia for health reasons. And the last time I went in person to the elections office to get my ballot. It got disqualified, and then later there was a vote allowed to allow me to vote. So it got cleared up, but it was confusing because I didn't get it by mail.
0: Right. You mentioned you thought it would be good if President Trump, former President Biden, came together to honor Dolly Parton. We kind of, you know, joked about that being a real odd couple, and that's not going to happen. Another odd couple you write about is House Minority Leader Hakeem Jeffries and Jared Kushner. They got together. What's up with that?
1: Yeah, the president's son-in-law, married to Ivanka Trump, and he's a White House advisor, wasn't in the first term and is in the second term. They got together. We don't know the exact status of what that meeting was, but a lot of people speculate it was a look-see to say, okay, if Democrats win the House of Representatives in November, what is that going to mean for the Trump administration and the competing agendas? I look at it another way. Was there a peace offering made? Because I fully expect day one, if the Democrats take control of the U.S. House again in November, they are going to impeach Donald Trump from the third time. So maybe this was an olive branch to say, hey, if you help us out on these issues about the economy and affordability, maybe we'll just drop the impeachment altogether. That's my guess.
2: What a time.
3: What a time to be alive. Hey, Mark, remind people where they can read your column.
1: 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It drops first thing Sunday morning.
3: All right,
2: something Mark. Great to read while you eat your brunch there on you Sunday go. Morning. Thanks, right. Mark.
1: Thanks, guys. Well,
3: talk to you next week. We will wrap up this hour right after this. Stay with us.
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2: Welcome back to Metro News Midday on a Friday as we wrap up hour number two. What a great Friday. Happy it Friday. Happy football season in West Virginia. Obviously, we had a couple games last night. That was fun. 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
18: From ABC News. I'm Mike Dubusky. Nearly 2,000 people remain missing in Nepal after deadly flash flooding earlier this week. Nepalese authorities now say 579 people are confirmed dead, with that number expected to rise. ABC's Tom Sufi Burridge has more on recovery efforts.
19: Five Americans now rescued. Previously, we only knew of three rescued Americans. So a little ray of light in amongst all of the tragedy. The scale of this tragedy is emerging. And I think really through those mountainous and remote communities, it's hardly surprising that the authorities, despite all of their best efforts, are still getting a handle on the destruction and scale of tragedy.
18: The new Fed chair, Kevin Warsh, was in Jackson Hole, Wyoming today for the central bank's annual conference. ABC's Elizabeth Schulze has more on what he said.
20: He said that the Fed needs to be confident that inflation is moving back towards where it wants to be. In other words, that prices are going back in line where they want, not so high. And otherwise, the Fed has work to do. Now, that might sound a little bit veiled, but what he's basically saying there is that the Fed needs to highlight inflation, needs to focus on using its tools to bring prices down more than anything else right now.
18: The judge has once again denied President Trump's attempt to erase his hush money conviction, with the judge in the case saying the grounds the president provided were neither new nor legally sufficient. Trump was convicted on 34 felony counts of falsifying business records, this all in connection with money he paid to an adult film actress, Stormy Daniels. President Trump has given the Congressional Space Medal of Honor to the four astronauts aboard the Artemis II mission from earlier this year. The crew traveled further into deep space than anyone else in history during their trip around the moon in April. And on the National Mall in Washington, D.C.,
21: if I can show, if you can show,
18: a Defend the Vote march organized by Al Sharpton's National Action Network. 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
23: Good afternoon. It's 2:03 and 82 degrees in the capital city. I'm Jack Carlson in the 580 WCHS radio newsroom. Your Metro News AccuWeather forecast calls for mostly sunny skies this afternoon, a high of 83 degrees. A woman is dead after a car crash on U.S. Route 35 in Putnam County this morning. Sheriff Bobby Eggleton says the woman was 61-year-old Sherry Wares. She pulled into oncoming traffic from Plantation Road near Pliny, where she was struck by another vehicle. She died at the scene. Authorities say fog was a factor in the crash, which took place at 5:30 this morning. The city of Charleston is turning its opioid settlement funds into hope.
24: In December 2025, Charleston City Hall committed $540,000 to 14 treatment initiatives. And Mayor Amy Schuller Goodwin provided an update on that process Friday.
25: We can clear the pathway, we can open some doors, but it's our local entities that bring people through the doors and really helps people.
24: At the midpoint of 2026, the funds awarded by the city helped these groups reach 1,419 people. The Kanawha Valley Fellowship Home is among the organizations receiving assistance as it expands its sober living operations. Executive Director Dick Doherty says this is what combating addiction looks like.
0: We won't have people dropping dead of opiate addiction on the street as much. And all the things, we're just a little part of that whole process, but we're really proud to play a role in it.
24: The second round of funding is already underway. I'm Daniel Woods, 580 WCHS.
23: Kanawha County has its third county commissioner. Republican Austin Gessel is accepting the appointment. By-

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2: Football opens the season tonight against Spring Valley. We'll have coverage starting at 6:30 here on 580 WCHS. It's 82 degrees in the capital city. I'm Jack Carlson, 580 WCHS, the voice of Charleston.
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3: 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Here's Dave Allen.
4: It is a Friday afternoon, and it, according to what I understand, talking to Metro News meteorologist Brian Hughes, it is going to be a sunny but hot weekend in West Virginia. 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Open line West Virginia coming up at the bottom of the hour. Nothing but your calls and text at 1-800-765-TALK or text 304-TALK-304. What we do at this time every Friday, we try to get you ready for a busy weekend in sports. And ever so closely, we're getting to where the majority of the sports blitz is going to be football. We're getting there, 60%, 70%, 80%. We can ramp it up a little bit. High school football started across the state of West Virginia last night. So the bulk of games are tonight. We do want to remind you, as Amanda said, for 25 years, after you have attended or listened to your local game, you've heard Fred Persinger, Dave Jeklin, and a crew of folks from all over the state of West Virginia on game night that will return tonight. Around 9:30 or so, and of course the recap show coming up tomorrow morning as well. And here to tell us all about it is Jack Carlson. How you doing, man?
2: I'm great. How are you, Dave?
4: It is the most wonderful time of the year. People have heard me say that. And you, sir, if you're watching on Metro News Television, supporting the Herbert Hoover Huskies, because one of our sister stations here in Charleston, 96.1 KWS, the home of Herbert Hoover football. So you got the Husky look going on today.
2: Yeah, I'm knee deep in all sorts of preparations for the game. It's an interesting matchup, Dave, tonight against Fairmont Senior. Both teams throwing themselves into the fire with this top four matchup to start the season. Fairmont Senior's ranked fourth in the preseason Metro News poll. Herbert Hoover is number three. And, I mean, if you talk to some of the coaches throughout the state, they might even say Hoover is considered the best team within their class this fall, because they brought David Robinson over from Capitol. Mm-hmm. He was all-state last year.
4: He's on his way to Army, right?
2: Yeah, he's committed to Army, and it's very interesting to see how he does now with Hoover, who has reloaded. They lost a couple of pieces from last year, but they still have Peyton Grigsby at quarterback and a lot of different pieces throughout the system. Joey Fields has that program rolling.
4: All right, let's go back to last night, because that's when the action started around the state of West Virginia, and we had several games in our different radio stations around the state. Big shout out to my alma mater, the Logan Wildcats, who won the Lions Club Bowl of Logan County by defeating the cross county rival Man Hillbillies last night. Coach Nick Booth, I think they were 10th in the power index, if I remember correctly. So big win for them to start the season. But there were some other games around the state of West Virginia, and that one that we carried on WCHS here in Charleston, and it was Tom Hunter and Chris Lawrence, Matt Guitar Murphy on the call to that one. It turned out to not be a very competitive game between Nitro and South Charleston. Nitro, a team that has lost a bunch of players from last season.
2: They certainly have. Of course, they were runner-up, if you remember, last season. Just a tremendous year. But through a graduation and some transfers, they're a team that's searching for answers. And South Charleston had not won a home game in three seasons. They were 2-28 overall over the last three seasons.

0: seasons. They lined up and put up 67 points last night.
1: And that was a running quarter, too, running clock, too, at the end of the game. I actually got in the vehicle. I was up at the airport last night at the Bill Noe Flight School for the Paint the Capital City Green event here in Charleston with Marshall University and the Big Green. I got in my vehicle and was driving, well, station vehicle, and bringing it back to the station after the event. And I turned on the radio, and I was like, wow, this is a blowout.
0: Yeah, you wouldn't be able to tell who was the 2-8 team last year and who was the team that finished runner-up in the state. But that just goes to show you, as we always hope for this time of year, a fresh season brings fresh hopes and fresh opportunities. If you're South Charleston, you have to be very encouraged by this week one result and have high hopes for the remainder of the season.
1: And it's been a down few years for South Charleston. I mean, it really, really has a program that's steeped in tradition, but the last few years have been very, very difficult for the Black Eagles.
0: Yeah, and this is the second year with Donnie Mays in his second stint with the program. You just get a sense with him. I talked with him yesterday covering the new helmet reveals because they became the first Kanawha County school with those Riddell Axiom helmets, which are recognized nationally as very high performing in terms of safety. Yeah, Donnie Mays, he's a very confident fellow, but it's quiet confidence. He has a lot of confidence in his team, and yeah, the Black Eagles are a team to watch this year.
1: What were some of the other things that you were taking a look at last night?
0: So Cameron Clay Battelle was our featured game on Metro News Television last night, a 42-0 result in that game. A few other games as well going on, but yeah, the bulk of the games, Dave, are tonight. We're going to have all sorts of games. A couple of games actually on Saturday as well to monitor, of course. Dave Jeklin and Fred Persinger will keep you up to date. And coming from Iowa, this is my background here. So I went to Iowa for school for the last 4 years. Wasn't really anything like what we have on our Metro News website with all the scores up to the date. Yeah. It's really, really great what we have going on here. And if you're a high school football fan, we got it good.
1: I tell you, Fred was on with us earlier this week, and he was also on Talkline today talking about the 25th anniversary of game night. And you got to understand, and I know, old guy moment here, just give me a moment here, but he's absolutely right, because if you think about the changes that have happened in the last 25 years, I mean, you know, cell phones were around then, but not like what we have now. And Fred is absolutely right. If you wanted to get, if you or you're on the network and you're trying to get a score from somewhere, you can't always call the school, obviously, because or call the press box or whatever. You're trying to get, you know, from somewhere and, you know, some single A school or whatever. I mean, you knew who to call. And we call Fred at the Speedway there because, no, well, Fred's not a good example. I just made up a name. You call Steve at the Speedway because he's listening to the local coverage and he can tell you. And Fred and those guys, they had a list of all the town. Okay, now for you want this score, you call this guy. You want this score, you call this guy. Stringers in every town, that's the way it was done.
0: Funny you should say that, because Daniel Woods was talking about a story when he was back in Morgantown collecting scores for game night. He had to call some gas stations to get the scores from that, and that's kind of consistent across the board. Got to do whatever you got to do to put it together, but man, yeah, we've really got it good here, and it's just amazing to have football back. I'm pinching myself. I've been pinching myself this entire week trying to tell myself, yeah, football season is here, and before we know it, the Mountaineers and Herd will get their season started. Just a fantastic time.
1: What are some of the other games tonight that we're taking a look at?
0: So the featured game here on WCHS is George Washington against Spring Valley. Chris Lawrence, Tom Hunter, and Matt Murphy will have the call of that. That's an interesting one. The best game in AAA is the game, at least from my view, is Herbert Hoover against Fairmont Senior. We also have a couple of games, a battle in Philip Barber against Grafton. That's our featured game on Metro News Television, so you can watch that for free. Free sign up on that. That's also a game to monitor. Philip Barber has dominated that series of late, but Grafton looking to make a comeback this year.
1: Yeah, it is an exciting time. And as you said, there are games on the schedule for tomorrow as well.
0: Absolutely. Some games, and we have coverage on Metro News Television all weekend long. And of course, Joe Bercato has all the highlights that you could ever want at the website. So yeah, we got it all going on.
1: And of course, the MEC, I think, got underway last night. And there were some games, and West Virginia State will be playing on Saturday afternoon, and we carry those in here in Charleston on 107.3 The Beat. And so we'll have that game. It's Charleston. Is that what I think it's called? Charleston?
0: Yeah, it's Shawan.
1: Against
0: West Virginia State.
1: I'm sorry about that.
0: Yeah, and I was talking with Daniel before he took off today. Interesting on both sides with Shawan and with West Virginia State. Some questions on both sides about offense and see whether those teams perform as the coaches hope. a lot of questions this time of year, but it's an interesting matchup, so we'll be tuned in tomorrow.
1: I did do my homework on that. I just totally butchered the pronunciation. It's a school out of Murfreesboro, North Carolina, not Murfreesboro, Tennessee. I did do that much. I just totally butchered the pronunciation of the school.
0: All good. All good. Yeah, it just fantastic. And we get some week zero games, college football as well. North Carolina takes on TCU tomorrow, and so that's an interesting one with North Carolina having all of the questions around their program that they have going on. Yeah, and then, of course, next weekend, West Virginia gets it started up against Coastal Carolina. It's a great time of year.
1: Well, and Marshall will be traveling to Happy Valley to take on the Nittany Lions of Penn State next week. A game that, by the way, Northern Dave Wilson guaranteed a win for Marshall.
0: Guaranteed a win
1: at
0: over
1: Penn
0: Rocco
1: State.
0: Beck.
1: That's what he said.
0: And Matt Campbell.
1: That's what he said.
0: Yeah, there's so many changes, even within high school, looking around at some of these rosters, a lot of player movement. But in this current era of college athletics, Dave, you just have no idea who the quarterback is, who the head coach is of some of these programs. When I'm turning on games this fall, there's going to be moments where I'm thinking, wait, wasn't that guy here last year? Wasn't that coach here? It's just, it's a tough time to kind of stick with a program for 4 years because you have no idea where these guys go.
1: I mentioned the Marshall event in Charleston last night. I had a chance to interview Coach Gibson for the sports department here, and I approached the season, approached him by saying, "Look, Coach, it's year two. You got a lot of questions, but not as many as you had last year going in." He said, and the quote to me was something to the effect of, "Look, I got guys here that actually want to be at Marshall. And they chose to be here." And that's a big difference when you're a coach in the current landscape of college football.
0: I agree with you 100%. More so than ever, with this era of player movement and coach movement all over the place, the year one is especially difficult because you have some guys, and sometimes you have to take some flyers on guys that don't end up panning out the way that you'd like them to. I feel like it's a very similar script between Marshall and West Virginia this fall. Mm-hmm. You got year two. Both coaches seem, at least from what we're hearing, much more confident and much more happy with the guys they have on the roster, and we'll see how it comes to bear.
1: All the talk in the world of college football in what I have been seeing has been on Ohio State. That seems to be everybody's, you turn on ESPN or you turn on sports radio, whatever, on the national level, everybody's talking about Ohio State. Is this the team to beat, in your opinion?
0: Well, they spent a lot of money on the roster, but as with anything, Dave, the preseason top 25 rankings, you can put it down in ink every single year. Some of those teams who the national people hold in such high regard, they're not going to have the seasons that you think they will. There's going to be some teams that you aren't going to expect to come out of the scene, like last year, Indiana. Right now, I would say Ohio State would be the team that you have to see them get beat before then. But it is interesting, all the Michigan talk that's gone into their heads. They're doing senior day. Did I see this right? They're doing senior day week one this year just to avoid having Michigan on senior day, because over the past couple of years, Michigan and Ohio State have had this heated rivalry, and Michigan has had Ohio State's number, even with some poor seasons from the Wolverines.
1: Is that the greatest rivalry in college? I think it's the greatest rivalry in college football. Is it the greatest rivalry in sports?
0: I'm partial because I'm a Mountaineer fan, so I have to say West Virginia against Pitt is the best rivalry. But man, you'd be really hard pressed to find a more heated rivalry than Ohio State Michigan. And of course, Boston, New York Yankees, in professional ranks, that's a very heated rivalry as well. But yeah, it's got to be up there. If not number one, it's got to be in the top five.
1: All right. So now you've got the call, as you said, on Herbert Hoover and East Fairmont. That's a great way to start off the season for both those. You got number three against number four, and it's at Herbert Hoover, right?
0: It is.
1: And it's a great, that's a great place to for a game. I have actually years and years ago, I did a game at the old Herbert Hoover, not the stadium you have now, the old Herbert Hoover, but it's still that same great atmosphere on Elk River.
0: And both coaches are super excited for the environment. Of course, it's been nearly 300 days since Herbert Hoover played its last game. I think those fans are ready to go. There's going to be a packed crowd on hand tonight, and it's a top four matchup. You couldn't really ask for more. Lots of skill on both sides of the ball for both teams. So hoping for a very good game. It's shaping up that way.
1: All right. Well, Jack, I know that you are preparing for the game tonight, so we will let you go and get ready for Herbert Hoover and Fairmont Senior tonight in the land of the Huskies. And we do invite you to stick around, because after the game, after your local game, for the 25th season, it's game night. Fred Persinger, Dave Jacklin, and the crew. A heck of a lot easier to call the to get the scores now than what it used to be. I heard Fred on Talkline this morning saying, you know, there were times that back in the day they were locking out 11:30 or 12 o'clock. They still didn't have all the scores. He said, we got them all. You know, we got them all but 10, 10, 15 at the very latest, if not sooner than that. So,
0: well, in the age of social media, it's become a lot more easy.
1: It's also become a lot more a lot easier to have mistakes too. So we got to verify. Jack Carlson, Metro News Sports. Have a great broadcast tonight, buddy.
0: Thank you, sir.
1: It is 2:20. We will take a break and come back after this. Stay with us.
2: 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Metro News, the voice of West Virginia.
3: This is a Bloomberg Money Minute. A legal setback for President Trump, who lost another bid to move a challenge to his 34-count felony fraud conviction in New York State to a federal court. That's after a federal judge ruled the hush money payments to an adult film actress did not fall within Trump's official acts as president. Federal Reserve Chair Kevin Warsh admitting today that inflation is not slowing down and says there is work to do to get it to the Fed's longtime target of just 2%. Now on Wall Street, that is bolstering bets that an interest rate hike is likely coming sometime this year to tamp inflation lower. The Fed meets again in September and two more times after that this year. Meantime, stubbornly high inflation pushed consumer sentiment lower for August as measured by the University of Michigan. And on Wall Street, all that has stocks a little lower. The Dow is flat. The NASDAQ is down almost 0.5%. The S&P is down 0.25%. And oil is lower, just above $83 a barrel. Tom Busby, Bloomberg Radio.
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1: 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Dave Allen in the host chair, Stephanie Pauley, Ryan Nicholson, our producers today. Open line West Virginia coming up at the bottom of the hour, 1-800-765-TALK. That's 1-800-765-8255. Or you can text me, 304-TALK-304. As always, I have no ground rules, okay, for open line West Virginia. The only rule, or the only thing I ask, only request, if you will, that I ask is that it is Friday. Looks like it's going to be a great weather weekend, according to Metro News meteorologist Brian Hughes. Although it is going to be hot, it's going to be a nice weekend. No rain, no storms to talk about or anything.

So you do something that's going to put a smile on my face. I mean, we got all this high school football, Jack, and I just talked about that. We got all this high school football team. Best of luck to your team, whatever that team may be. We got college football back. We'll get WVU and Marshall back next week, but we got some college games, including some MEC matchups. So that makes me happy. But do something. Give me something on the text line or on the phone line today that is going to put a smile on your radio buddy's face. Just, I'm asking, because it's Friday, and I'm excited about it. 1-800-765-TALK, text 304-TALK-304. I am actually going to be doing a little working this weekend, because we have an event in Charleston tomorrow. I'll tell you about this real quick, just to happen in case you happen to be in the capital city. The Kanawha Charleston Humane Association, of which we have a very, very close association with, it does an event every year at the Red Carpet Lounge, and the iconic Red Carpet Lounge just down from the State Capitol building. It's on Elizabeth Street in Charleston. And we do this event. They do this event. We just kind of crash it with our stations. And it's called Kegs for Canines. And it's exactly what the name implies. It is an adoption event. It is a fundraiser. It's a party to raise money for the Kanawha Charleston Humane Association. And myself and Steve Animal from our sister station, 98.7 The Mountain, Wild and Wonderful Classic Rock. And I think some of the other stations are probably going to be there as well, because, you know, you have dogs and you have food and you have beer, and certainly and suddenly radio people appear. So we're going to be out there tomorrow. It starts about 4 o'clock at the Red Carpet Lounge. So if you just happen to be in the area looking for something to do, it's like $50 a ticket, I think. I don't know how many tickets are left. I interviewed one of their spokespeople on the local show in Charleston this morning, and she said they had very limited tickets left. You can just go to their website or their Facebook page, Kanawha Charleston Humane Association, to try to get more information on that. They may have some tickets available at the door. Just letting you know, if you're looking for something to do, that you can join us tomorrow at the Red Carpet Lounge here in Charleston for Kegs for Canines. And there are animals available for adoption there. Matter of fact, they have what they call the Cares Ovan, and it is a nice air-conditioned trailer. It's got some doggies and some kitties in it. And look, a couple of years ago, I actually knew the guy that showed up, he and some friends, to kind of hang out, socialize, help raise a little money. And he walked out of there with a dog, or the dog walked him out of there. I'm not sure which one it was, but he adopted a dog that day. And a lot of people do that. And I say that because I know this isn't a Charleston event, but around the state of West Virginia, we love our pets and we love a good time. So I'm just letting you know that if you are in the Charleston area tomorrow and you're looking for something to do, you may want to check it out. It's Kegs for Canines with the Kanawha Charleston Humane Association. And it starts tomorrow at the Red Carpet Lounge, which is located on Elizabeth Street in the shadow of the West Virginia State Capitol in downtown Charleston. 4 to 7 is the event tomorrow. Come on, hang out with me and Steve Animal and several other of us from our stations here in Charleston, and maybe get yourself a doggy or a kitty. Definitely, you can party a little bit, and they will also accept donations. And the shelters, and you know this from your towns as well, they always need things like blankets and pet food and cat litter and, you know, all the things, plus they accept cash as well. So come on, join us tomorrow. Just throwing that out there. That's just one of the many events going on. And I'll just say this, too, since I ask you to put something, a smile on my face about something. If you've got something going on in your community this weekend, let me know about it. Send me a text, 304-TALK-304, or call, and you can talk about it on the air, 1-800-765-TALK. We'll get to that when we get to Open Line, West Virginia. Metro News Midday, heard all over the great state of West Virginia on great radio stations like WJLS in Beckley, a flagship here in Charleston, WCHS, WKMZ Clarksburg, WDNE in Elkins, WKLP Kaiser, WVW Logan, WEPM Martinsburg, WAJR in Morgantown, WSLW White Sulphur Springs, and WKKX and WVLY in Wheeling. 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Stephanie Pauly, Ryan Nicholson, our producer today. I'm Dave, and I'll stick around. Stay with us.

0: And now we'll go to the Metro News Anchor Desk for a check of local news. 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
1: West Virginia Metro News, I'm Jeff Jenkins. Mayor Kevin Knowles and many other Martinsburg residents dealing with flooded debris today after a narrow storm Thursday evening dumped 5.5 inches of rain in less than an hour on the city.
2: I had about 4.5 feet that covered my whole house down in the backyard and out to the front. So we've had issues before, nothing like this as long as I've been there, and I've never seen it go this bad.
1: Cleanup is underway today. Six buildings which were deemed unsafe by the city fire marshal in Huntington can now be occupied again.
3: Eviction notices from the buildings around the Marshall campus have been removed just days after the Huntington fire marshal determined them to be unsafe with a myriad of fire code violations. But some students are now moving back in. In a statement, the fire marshal said the owner decided to change the occupancy classification, which will change the application of state fire code. Now it'll be city inspectors instead of the fire department that have to authorize living there. The fire marshal noted the classification does not by any means mean that they have deemed the building safe for occupancy, but it does open them back up to people to live there if they wish. Three of the buildings are fraternity houses. I'm Chris Lawrence, WVMetroNews.com.
1: State police say an 18-year-old Wayne County man is dead after a one-vehicle crash on US Route 52 near Canova. The Thursday evening wreck claimed the life of Ronald Fraley of Fort Gay. Troopers are continuing their investigation. 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
1: 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I want to update you on a story. We've got information on the website. We've been talking about it throughout the day. It has to do with here in Kanawha County and the Kanawha County Commission. And again, just to kind of catch everybody up, I won't spend too much time on this, but there was a resignation on the Kanawha County Commission when Lance Wheeler resigned to take over the directorship of the Kanawha Ambulance Service Authority. So the remaining commissioners, Commissioner Natalie Tennant and Commission President Ben Selango, were then asked to name a replacement. They could not agree. The executive committee of the Republican Party in Kanawha County then submitted three names to Commissioner Selango and Tennant. And so those names were Edward Burgess and Austin Gessel and Jared Page. And the person that was chosen had to be a Republican and had to live in the same magisterial district as Commissioner, then Commissioner Wheeler did. They used the strike system, which is basically they put the three names up on the board and Commissioners Tennant and Selango then strike by marking out one of the names. And Mr. Selango got to go first because he was the commission with seniority. And but just prior to the meeting, it was announced that that two of the candidates that had submitted their names and then were sent from the executive committee to Commissioners Tennant and Selango. Two of those had opted, Mr. Burgess and Mr. Gessel had opted out and said that they didn't want to run. So we had a bit of a quandary. But upon further review, as they say in the NFL, Mr. Gessel, who was the one that was chosen, has changed his mind. And we talked about it a little bit earlier. I know Commissioner Selango was on talk line earlier. So let me give you the statement. This is released within the hour. This is what we already knew, but this is the official statement that came out of the Kanawha County Commission offices. The headline is Austin Gessel accepts role to fill vacancy with the Kanawha County Commission. Vacancy on the commission has now been filled as the Republican nominee Austin Gessel accepts the position. He's expected to officially be sworn in the coming days. Commission President Selango said, quote, I'm excited to welcome Austin Gessel as the newest member of the Kanawha County Commission. I truly appreciate his willingness to serve the public, and I look forward to serving with him over the next few months. Commissioner Natalie Tennant added, I personally reached out to Mr. Gessel and talked about the expectations of his office and conveyed to him that I look forward to working with him to uphold the standards of the Kanawha County Commission in serving the public. So Austin Gessel, again, will be the new county commissioner. He's agreed to do it after initially saying that he didn't want it. He says now he does. And over the next couple of days, he will be sworn in. He will complete the term of Lance Wheeler. And so he can't be on the ballot, you know, for next time, but he's just going to basically finish out the term. Now, Jared Page, which was one of the other people, does have opposition in the general election. Jared Page won the Republican primary, and so now he will have opposition in the fall. So that has been settled. 1-800-765-TALK. Text 304-TALK-304. I did ask that you give me something to make me smile on a Friday. I haven't seen it yet, but okay. Maybe it'll come. Text says about data centers. Data centers are coming somewhere. We may as well capitalize on them. Stopping them in West Virginia won't stop them altogether. I agree with that. I mean, everybody wants them to be done in a responsible way. And I'll just say this, a little bit of an editorial comment here. I was, I saw, and I don't know whether you did or not, the editorial that T.J. Meadows did, and it dropped. It's on the website if you want to read it. And basically what T.J. Meadows came out and said, Talkline co-host, was that anything that you have heard or read about data centers, overall there are some exceptions raising power rates. It's not true. And I went through the comments when that editorial was posted last night because I just got in from an event and TJ texted me and I was like, my gosh, some of the comments were just vile, by the way. I'll just put it out there. I mean, if you can agree or disagree, but your mama should have taught you better when it comes to using language like that. But regardless, and I said this earlier, and again, just my opinion, if I want to know something about aviation, I talk to people in the aviation business. If I want to know something about fast food. I talked to somebody who owns or works in a fast food restaurant. Okay. TJ, no, he didn't need me to defend him. He spent the bulk of his career in the energy industry. So when TJ Meadows says something about the energy industry, I'm probably going to listen to it because that's what he did for a living for a number of years. And so I'm going to kind of go with that guy. I'm just saying, could agree or disagree with me, but I'm just saying, I'm going to, it's kind of like, you know, when I was living in Southern West Virginia and we had people from outside that would come in and tell us about coal. And I'm like, okay, all right. So you are from what state and you're going to come to West Virginia and talk to us about coal? Okay. All right. You do you. But there was a post on social media that kind of caught my attention during the break. And I won't, without, I know the guy, I'm friends with him in real life and on Facebook, but because I don't have his permission, I won't give his name. But he says he reposted TJ's commentary and said, as someone who has worked as a power engineer for 20 years, I can confirm what TJ says is true. The system cost is a system cost. The more entities paying in, the more the cost to maintain the system is spread. The analogy I use is this. If we're all pulling on a rope, and a really strong person is walking by, wouldn't we want him to grab the rope and start pulling with us? Again, I won't mention the person's name, although I know them personally that posted that because I don't have their permission to do so. But I could not have said it better myself. 20 minutes away from 3 on a Friday afternoon, Texas, the storm in Martinsburg yesterday was crazy. I lived here my whole life, and I've never seen anything like it. Yeah, we talked to the city manager of Martinsburg earlier today. And I mean, that was just an epic rain that hit a very small area of downtown Martinsburg, about 3:30 or so, I think they said yesterday afternoon. 10 miles down the road didn't rain a drop, but they got historic rain over one location. They're still cleaning up in Martinsburg. So our thoughts and prayers are with those folks. Text says, on the earlier show, some idiot called just before my text, stating socialists, etc., morons are destroying the country. He's a critical thinker, I believe, says the texter. Text, I have relatives along Lake Ontario, and if you think I'm calling it Lake America, you have another thing coming, says the texter. President has renamed it Lake America. Text, Dave, this whole thing with Justice versus Morrissey is stupid and embarrassing. Let me ask you a question, though, and I'm going to point my finger right back at myself and others. And do you think we're making too big a deal out of this? Because someone pointed out, sometimes you got to have somebody that's away from the fray to make you think about things. And somebody who I am friends with that's not what I'd say necessarily the most political person said to me last night, you know, it was only a couple of, yeah, there's been little barbs here and there, but it was really only a couple of back and forths. I mean, it's not like this is an ongoing, you know, 6 month, 8 month feud. Old school wrestling fans would say, this is not Tommy Rich versus Buzz Sawyer. And if you know, you know. All right. So maybe we make too much of it. Text, how about those Logan Wildcats last night? Yeah. My alma mater won the Lions Club Bowl in Logan County, defeating the Man Hillbillies last night. Congratulations to Coach Nick Booth and the Logan Wildcats. Well, a lot of affinity for Man, though, too, because I actually did grow up in the Man area. I lived there until I was in sixth grade. So let me see here. Text, okay, we took care. That was actually a question. Amanda took care of that earlier. Text, people better open their eyes. Venezuela used to be a prosperous country. Then they turned to socialism, and the people don't open up their eyes and see what the Democrat Party is doing. They deserve, but we don't deserve what our country will become, says the texter. I'm trying to get to as many as I can, folks. Just be patient. Text says, ever since the Republicans have taken control in West Virginia, they've made our judicial system a joke. They sue for anything and everything, but they dare the public to sue for anything. And if they do, they want to put caps on the amounts. They're all hypocrites. Tech said, so glad high school football is back. Nothing like listening to Fred Persinger after the games on game night. Happy football. Yeah, 25 years. 25 years of it. Tech said, Dave, what churches are these Republicans going to that allows all these sinful behaviors? You need to start naming the churches and pastors when these people claim to be Christians. Text, thank goodness for TJ Meadows. Finally, someone talking common sense on data centers and not believing everything they read on Facebook. 244, and it's open line West Virginia. Still time, hopefully, to get your calls and text in. 1-800-765-TALK. Text 304-TALK-304. We're back after this.
0: We'll be right back. This is Metro News Midday. Metro News, the voice of West Virginia.
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1: Welcome back to the show. 12 away from 3 o'clock on a Friday afternoon. It's Open Line West Virginia, 1-800-765-TALK, tax 304-TALK-304. Jack says, Dave, Republicans need to check the definition of autocrat if it's Trump to a T. Tex, can someone please tell me who in the world back in the day thought it was a good idea to name the Parkersburg football stadium Stadium Field? I don't know. Tex, Dave, when is the Colt Association going to call out Trump and the Republicans and all these mines closing down and job losses? I'll answer that quickly. They're not. Dave, I remember the first music video I ever saw. It was a theater before MTV. Tim Curry, 32 or 33 years old, singing Paradise Garage with his band. It was a preview to the Rocky Horror Picture Show and so much more to come. Truly sorry that he is D.E.D. dead, says the texter. Okay, so is it bad that I admit that I have never seen the Rocky Horror Picture Show? I've never seen the Rocky Horror Picture Show. Sorry, it's never interested me. Didn't seem like something I would enjoy. Text, why should that texter be surprised that Justice and Morris are acting childish? Look who their hero is. Dave, you wonder why West Virginia is the laughingstock of the nation. The Kanawha County Commission feuding, the Mon County Commission feuding, and the Governor and Jim Justice are feuding. All in public. God help us, says the texter. I don't know if we want to go that bad, all right? Text, when it comes to TJ, you can take the boy out of the electric company, but you can't take the electric company out of the boy. Rates may go down for a couple of years, but as soon as data centers are established, rates will go up due to necessary upgrades, increased generation costs, and whatever other reasons the creative department comes up with to raise rates. Tech's going to be a great couple of days of weather, as you said, Dave. It'll be a great time to fix some potholes. Sounds like somebody's been challenged. 250, Tech says, hearing West Virginians cry about socialism is hilarious. You all know how the states say solvent, right? That's why I give thanks to California and New York every day, says a texter. Regarding how fast time goes, it's astounding that the fact that this September 11th will be 25 years since the terrorist attacks that killed 2,977 innocent souls, and the fact that the Canadian Broadcasting says they don't want to call them terror attacks, I guess they need reminded that they lost 24 Canadians that day, another attempt to change history, makes me not have a problem now with renaming their lake, says the texter. Shots fired, no pun intended, not seriously, I should say, against Canada. Text, okay, I'll read some of this. I find it absolutely fascinating that people constantly want to criticize and mock and demonize Christians and the church and say there is no God. Okay, I see where you're going with this. This is okay. Notice that they don't ever say that about Allah or the prophet Muhammad. Oh, that's right. They'd be killed if they did. Yeah, okay. At first glance, I looked at that and was kind of weird, but I understand where you're going with it. Text, does TJ live next to a data center? I trust he wouldn't want one built next to his golf course because of the noise and competing water use, let alone live next to one. TJ has been on record as saying he would live next to a data center. And I've been on record as saying build one in my backyard. I'll move. Text, Virgin. In the world of the Rocky Horror Picture Show, a virgin is any person who has never attended a live screening or shadow cast performance of the movie. Well, I guess that is me because, I'm not against it. It just never seemed to be something I would be interested in. Hey, Dave, I'll join your club. I've never seen Rocky Horror either. Well, there you go. I'm not the only one. Texas, I am what I consider to be a moderate Democrat, maybe a West Virginia Democrat. Yes, we still exist, and I think it's terrible that you guys in the media constantly talk down to Democrats. Love the station, but that just gets old. I don't know that we, I mean, I, yeah, okay. It's all in the ears of the beholder, I guess. Text, the rest of the country, even Republicans, are off the Trump train, but not here in good old West Virginia. Our ignorance keeps on shining. Text, after almost 10 years of calling everyone who does not agree with them on every single issue a Nazi or fascist, does the fact that these people constantly refer to you as a Nazi and really surprise you at this point? That label, just like racist, homophobe, etc., now truly have no meaning anymore, and they are actually being spewed by the very people that use Nazi, fascist, racist, Marxist tactics to silence and to go after the people that refuse to goose step and follow them. Text, a great event for Marshall last night, Dave. Had a great time. I'm glad you came out. Paint the Capitol City green. Sold out last night at the Bill Noe Flight School. Final text of the weekend, or of the week, getting us into the weekend. Couldn't think of a better way to leave it. Football is back, Dave, and the Cowboys still suck. All right. Undefeated in preseason, man. Just saying. 2:53, we'll wrap it up after this.
0: We'll be right back. This is Metro News Midday. Metro News, the voice of West Virginia.
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1: Welcome back to the show. 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Dave Allen hanging out with you. Stephanie Pauly, Ryan Nicholson, our producer. Ladies and gentlemen, here he is, a man who is, as we speak, currently petitioning the President of the United States to rename Lake Ontario Lake Bridgeport. Ladies and gentlemen, it's Dave Weekly.
22: We own all those lakes.
1: Yeah.
22: We don't. What are names? Yeah. Just check the details. We own all those lakes.
1: Yeah. You ever, in your neck of the woods, you ever have like an argument over like what an area is called, whether somebody calls it, I mean, the official name? Now, that's not what we call it. See, in Logan County, we had that with Kelly Mountain / Lowe's Mountain. Depending on, it was all settled by the Kelly and Lowe families, and all the descendants still live there. And certain people, it's Lowe's Mountain. Certain people, it's Kelly Mountain. And so,
22: I get that
1: in your area.
22: You know, here's my old man thing.
1: I
22: have a tendency with my friends to kind of go down the rabbit hole of, we'll drive through an area and we'll try to identify something that used to be there. They're like, there used to be a gas station there.
1: Didn't you?
22: I knew that before it was a gas station. You know, it's like,
1: didn't you run a piece of comedy on that this week?
22: Yeah,
1: I actually heard that. That was actually really funny. Yeah, like, actually, I heard that when I was driving home the other day.
22: That used to be a KFC. No, now it's a liquor store. You know,
1: yeah,
22: that kind
1: see,
22: of
1: now,
22: thing.
1: And the whole Lowe's Kelly Mountain thing, people would call the radio station when I worked in Logan, and they would say, why did you say that there was an accident on Kelly? That's Lowe's Mountain. And I'm like, okay. It's kind of like when I worked in Ohio. In Gallipolis, and is Gallipolis or Gallipolis?
22: And it's Gallipolis, isn't it?
1: It should be because it's French, and French is Gallipolis.
22: Right.
1: City of Gauls.
22: Nice.
1: City of Gauls.
22: Yeah, I'll be going out to St. Albans in a little bit.
1: I am a man of culture. All right.
22: Could have fooled me.
1: Yeah. Yeah. Well, okay. I also did a Tommy Rich Buzz Sawyer reference 30 minutes ago, too. So there's my culture, Hoss. All right. We got Hotline coming up on the same Metro News stations. Enjoy all the high school football, everybody. Be back to do this here thing again on Monday. Have a great weekend. Until then, have fun. Love somebody.
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2: From ABC News, I'm Mike Dubusky. Jury deliberations continue today in the trial of Lindsay Clancy. 9 women and 3 men are tasked with deciding whether Clancy was in her right mind when she killed her 3 children back in 2023.
3: We understand that the jury requested 2 specific pieces of evidence. One is the knife that Clancy used to try to commit suicide. This was the knife that was found in her second floor bedroom. She used it to cut her wrist and cut her neck before jumping out of that window. That incident, of course, leaving her paralyzed from the waist down. The other thing was some of the pill bottles that were recovered from her home.
2: ABC's Peter Haralambos. Defense attorneys say she was suffering from postpartum psychosis at the time of the killings. The search for survivors continues in Nepal, where nearly 2,000 people are still missing after devastating flash flooding this week. The crew members of the Artemis II mission around the moon received congressional medals of honor today at the Johnson Space Center in Houston, Texas. President Trump spoke about the awards.
4: We gather here on these historic grounds to celebrate the immense courage and service of 4 intrepid space heroes whose sense of daring and adventure led them further from Earth than anyone has ever traveled before.
2: The Defend the Vote March is now underway in Washington, D.C., marking 63 years since Dr. Martin Luther King Jr. held his march on Washington. New York Representative Alexandria Ocasio-Cortez was one of the lawmakers addressing the crowd. She said voters will have a say about the Trump administration this November.
23: But there is a tide rising in this country, brothers and sisters. They can put obstacles in our path, but they cannot turn us back around.
2: The march has drawn tens of thousands of attendees and was organized by the Reverend Al Sharpton's National Action Network. 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
25: Good afternoon. It's 303 and 82 degrees in the capital city. I'm Jack Carlson in the 580 WCHS radio newsroom. Your Metro News AccuWeather forecast calls for sunny skies this afternoon, up to a high of 83 degrees. The open Kanawha County Commission seat is going to be filled after all. Austin Gessel was chosen by the county commission Thursday night, but he'd initially said he wouldn't serve if he was chosen. Gessel and fellow candidate Edward Burgess were willing to step aside to allow Jared Page to become the commissioner. Commission President Ben Salango says several people spoke with Gessel after the Thursday meeting.
5: Thankfully, I think several prominent Republicans reached out to Mr. Gessel, and I also contacted Mr. Gessel. And I said, listen, you were selected. I understand you wanted Jared Page to be on the county commission, but that didn't happen. We can't play politics. We can't play games.
25: Salango says Gessel will be sworn in next week. Six buildings which were deemed unsafe by the city fire marshal in Huntington can now be occupied again.
6: Eviction notices from the buildings around the Marshall campus have been removed just days after the Huntington fire marshal determined them to be unsafe with a myriad of fire code violations. But some students are now moving back in. In a statement, the fire marshal said the owner decided to change the occupancy classification, which will change the application of state fire code. Now it'll be city inspectors instead of the fire department that have to authorize living there. The fire marshal noted the classification does not by any means mean that they have deemed the building safe for occupancy, but it does open them back up to people to live there if they wish. Three of the buildings are fraternity houses. I'm Chris Lawrence, 580 WCHS.
25: The celebration of Labor Night at Gomart Ballpark is coming up tomorrow night. First pitch between the Charleston Dirty Birds and Lancaster Stormers is set for 6:35. You can read more at our website. 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
1: All right. 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Man, we got so much stuff going on today. This is going to be one of those. Coop, of all the shows we've ever done before together, this is going to be another one. It's going to be another one. I can feel it.
2: On a day like this, there's only one thing to do.
3: Gotta want it. Dominate.
1: Come on, Liam.
2: You got to
1: get
2: dominate.
1: In the truck, baby, because we're going to the promised land on this one today. I think all of our regulars are back on the show today.
2: Aristotle was under the weather last week. He's back.
1: Right.
2: And we'll be in full force. I think I got some music from him I got to check out here in a minute.
1: Okay. Well, that's always one of these days he's going to send us stuff in and we're going to do a segment without him.
2: We did that once before.
1: I know. It worked out pretty well. Yeah.
2: You know, a couple weeks ago when he gave us a heads up he wasn't going to be here, he was like, I'm just not going to make it this weekend, Coop. And, you know, it was explaining. I was like, well, you could send us stuff and then we could do it. And he's like, nah.
1: You know,
2: solid.
1: Here's the thing about Aristotle. Have you noticed that he's kind of turned it up to another level since he was on the cover of Morgantown magazine?
2: Yeah, you know,
1: have you noticed that? It's just sort of like, I don't know.
2: Well, you know, last year he was on the cover of one of the other magazines, one of the other statewide magazines, you know? And then he was on the front of, like, Storytellers. He's been featured a lot, you know?
1: Anyway, we love having him on the show.
2: Yeah, we got to point out some of the people that remember us on the way up to remind him.
1: That because they're going to see us on the way back down, because that's the way it works in this business.
2: We never move, baby. We're just right here.
1: We're just right here. Oh, man. I told Ryan and Stephanie. Again, I don't know what it is. Just for the second day this week, I'm running on fumes. Coop, I spent like 3.5 hours on a fantasy football league last night.
2: That's a lot, man. Oh, I can put Peppy up a little bit. You spoke about Ryan and Stephanie. I learned my lesson a couple weeks ago, and I brought you a pepperoni roll.
1: So nice.
2: You have a pepperoni roll right here. And I brought them one, too. I wanted to make sure somebody wouldn't abscond with your pepperoni roll before you had a chance to eat it. So, pepperoni roll.
1: There you go.
2: Good to go.
1: Yeah. That is good. Yeah, I haven't had any of that.
2: Pay cash, too.
1: That a boy.
2: Just like yesterday.
1: Boy, we got a ton of response to that question.
2: Didn't we?
1: About who uses cash and how the youngsters don't use the cash anymore. So, we'll do a follow-up file today. But anyway, long time in the fantasy football draft chair. Last night, but got it all
2: steamy.
1: Done.
2: Yeah,
1: it's a little steamy. Got it all done. The league I'm in, this stunned me. The commissioner of the league mentioned last night it was the 38th annual draft.
2: What?
1: 38th annual draft.
2: Wow.
1: So,
2: man.
1: I mean, how many fantasy football leagues in West Virginia are older than that?
2: And there can't be many, right?
1: That. Yeah.
2: There can't be many.
1: So anyway, that's the focus of our question today. We'll get to that in just a bit. You remember yesterday on the air when we were talking about high school football? And I was saying, hey, check out that big game on 580 tonight. That Nitro South Charleston game. What a barn burner. Guaranteed to be a real, not so much.
2: Those things happen.
1: So
2: man.
1: What's your initial take on this? You think South Charleston's back? Oh, we are so back. We are so bad.
2: I am not the high school football guru, so I can only go by what my bettors are discussing. But I think if you take a look at this, certainly at one point South Charleston couldn't have scored 60 points if you left the other team off the field.
1: I know.
2: So
1: right?
2: That's a huge. And you know they got like what you talked about it. They have the Avengers together over there. You know?
1: The Avengers.
2: They must have got the Infinity Gauntlet together for at least a night and snapped their fingers because it certainly worked out.
1: You know what? If anybody wants to come up with nicknames for coaching staffs, send those to me because I think that's a really cool idea. I didn't know that until I mentioned that in the Gazette Mail a few days ago that the South Charleston staff under Donnie Mays, they refer to themselves as the Avengers.
2: We just got a text over. Somebody said that they've been in a fantasy league

0: for 22 years.
1: That's a long time.
0: Now, how long is that baseball league that I used to be in and you're still in? How long has that been around? That's 40, right?
1: Well, let's see. I got the channel 8, blah, blah, blah, blah, blah. I think that league probably goes back to like 87. But it existed for, I think it existed for like 1 or 2 years before I got,
0: you got
1: in
0: there.
1: It. Yeah, because it was kind of like an SAZ thing, you know, when it began.
0: It used to be when I saw those guys downtown, when I belonged in the league, I would get like a severe little nod, you know, and like, you know, like, mm-hmm. But now whenever I see anybody, they just ignore me. It's like I'm not in the league anymore. So it's like,
1: I was in the baseball league. I've been in that league so long. Mr. Cartoon was in it when I first started.
0: I forgot you told me about that.
1: Yeah, he was in there.
0: Yeah. Forever for me, it will be the Aaron Nola League.
1: Yeah. And I think his first, the first player he ever won an auction on was Mario Soto.
0: Wow.
1: So we're going.
0: Yeah, man. Mr. Cartoon.
1: Oh, here we go.
0: Did he wear the hat?
1: I don't know. He had a direct line to beeper.
0: Yeah.
1: And, right. Oh, here goes Dave with his old TV, local TV stories. I don't know, whatever. I'm okay. But we are talking. How many people do you think play fantasy football in the United States?
0: Oh, I don't know. It's a lot, right?
1: So I'm going to put your guess down as a lot.
0: And I guarantee you that it's going to be pretty accurate.
1: 60 million.
0: That is
1: 60
0: objectively,
1: million.
0: Objectively, is 60 million a lot? I think so.
1: Well, let's see. We'll give you the parameters. A couple of other things when I was doing the research on this today, and we had talked about this with Jeff Erickson a couple of years ago about it. When states made sports betting legal in the majority of states, you thought that would have potentially a negative impact on fantasy sports. Because that was really fantasy sports back in the day. You get together with your pals and you.
0: That's part of the package, baby.
1: Yeah, but now
0: it's, yeah, just, it's part of the package.
1: Now they look at fantasy sports now as like kind of a gateway drug
0: exactly
1: to legal sports.
0: Exactly true.
1: Because
0: while you're playing, all you get is advertisements for spending money on something
1: exactly.
0: to gamble. All they want you to do is to gamble. Is the running back going to get 38 yards in this quarter? How many
1: right.
0: targets is this wide receiver going to get? Who's going to have tackles? How long is the anthem going to be? Yeah, it's real good stuff.
1: And you know, I used to think it was bad for a person to be in multiple leagues, but of the people who play fantasy football, of the 60 million that play, just under 1/4 of them are in 3 leagues or more. Does that surprise you? Like 23% of the people who play fantasy football are in 3 leagues or more. You know, I kind of felt like the first time I ever was in 3 leagues at the same time. You know, somebody needed to give me the helpline, you know. But apparently that's a lot more common. Now, I've cut back. Because we've got our, in fact, when I rolled out the question of the day today, I've heard from a couple of guys who are already in our hotline listener leagues. And I've cut back. I think I'm only in 2 leagues this year. What's the most fantasy football leagues do you think you've ever been in at one time?
0: 2.
1: Okay.
0: Ones that we do.
1: Okay, the ones that we do.
0: Yeah.
1: And so we have our NFL league and 2 leagues. That's all I'm doing. So we had high school football last night. Oh, I did want to bring this up. Did you see where Concord set a little record last night? The Concord
0: Mountain
1: Lions?
0: Oh, yeah, right.
1: Okay, the Concord Mountain Lions last night, they beat Davidson 41-35. So here you got a situation where Concord is NCAA Division II, and they beat Davidson on the road last night, held on, you know, those guys from just outside Charlotte, we're pushing them to the brink. They won the game 41-35. That is the first time that Concord, you think about Concord football, all the way back to the NAI days and the West Virginia Conference and now NCAA Division II. That's the first time in the school's history that they have ever won a game against an NCAA Division I team.
0: That's wild.
1: And they did it on the road.
0: That's wild, yeah.
1: And they did it on
0: else.
1: The road. They were 0-10 all time before they did that in the game last night. Yeah, there. We had some upsets last night.
0: Yeah.
1: We had some upsets. I saw the score. South Dakota School of Mines beat Drake last night, 38-35. That's a

0: tough. That's a tough day to go to practice the next day, isn't it?
1: School like, of mime.
0: Not mime. Not building like a fake, you know, a fake wall. No, the South Dakota School of Mines, MINES. So I mean, I don't know what they got, but they got enough to beat. They got enough to beat Drake.
1: I mean, they're one of the other coal states, right? So that makes sense. Some sort of mines. I don't know.
0: Let's see. NAI Louisiana Christian upset Northwestern State last night. So you don't see too many of those either.
1: Yeah, when you get like a 3 or 4 name school upsetting a 1 or 2 name school, you know you really got something going on there. Mm-hmm. You know, like when they have like, no, I don't mean like including their nickname. I mean when their school name has like 3 or 4 names.
0: No.
1: You know, that's when when that team wins against a team that has 1 or 2 names, you know that something happened.
0: Hey, what happened to UC last night? UC got bum rushed out of Laidley last night. Grand Valley State. Now Grand Valley State's supposed to be pretty
1: good. Yeah, that's what I've heard too.
0: They'd be pretty good. Yeah. It's supposed to be a top 10. Now didn't Brian Kelly used to coach there? Did Brian Kelly coach at Grand Valley State before he went to Central Michigan? Before he went to Cincinnati? Before he went to Notre Dame? Before he went to LSU?
1: I don't know. What was his accent like there?
0: That was well played. I think he did. I think he coached at Grand Valley State. I don't know. I'll have to get into the... that might be a question for Claude.
1: Yeah, I'm sure Claude can.
0: So when you have like an internet question, who's your buddy? Is it Gemini? Is it Google? Is it the Claude? Where are you going?
1: It's an ongoing battle for me. I don't use AI for much of anything on general search anymore. Like that was a neat experiment for a while, but I don't use it much. Once I have the data, I might use it to sort data, but I don't use it to find the data anymore. So generally speaking, what I'm doing is I'm running modifiers on Google searches to make it like it used to be.
0: Okay.
1: So there's some modifiers that you can run on Google searches that strips out all the AI stuff and gets rid of all the sponsored links and stuff like that. So you just get the blue links right at the top. So if I'm really trying to do a deep dive on something, I might try Wiki. I might try Reddit sometimes. And then usually I'll do a Google search with a bunch of modifiers to get rid of all the junk.
0: Reddit's interesting though, right? When you search,
1: it's not as good as like Twitter. It's not as good as it used to be for stuff like that.
0: Yeah, for example, if I have a question about the Grateful Dead or something like that, and I see Reddit comes up, and I click on the link, it's like somebody has mentioned this particular thing like one time 7 years ago. It doesn't.
1: Sometimes, yeah. Sometimes there's not a lot of information there. The sad thing is that AI has scraped so much data from Reddit that a lot of the and Reddit is being a forum the way that it is with so many users, is a lot of the AI answers actually skew towards Reddit already anyway. That's where the famous Vaseline in your spaghetti sauce or whatever it was. Like that was a joke post on Reddit that became like a standard answer for like zussing up your spaghetti sauce when you did the search, and the AI results would come back because it was such a heavily weighted from all the users that responded to it and stuff. So that it's so hard to find actual information anymore. Like if you know where the source website is and you can go there and get the information, you're in good shape. Any searches that you have to do anymore, in my opinion anyway, they're all suspect.
0: I want to talk to you about baseball, but just one more quick high school football thing. So the Metro News Channel had a game last night. Had the Cameron win over the Fighting Seabees of Clee Battelle. They've got another game tonight, Grafton and Philip Barber. So you'll be able to see that game on the Metro News TV app. Baseball. All right. So the Reds are playing the Cubs today, this afternoon. The game's underway. Coop, as a longtime Reds fan, who do you dislike more?
1: Ooh.
0: The Cardinals or the Cubs?
1: Oh, the Cardinals easily.
0: The Cardinals easily.
1: Yeah.
0: Why?
1: Yeah.
0: Why?
1: Honestly, I don't know. I mean, part of it is, the Cubs were hapless almost for generations, you know, before they broke out and finally started winning a little bit and things along those lines. So growing up, it was very hard to dislike the Cubs. Now, the thing is, the Cardinals were really bad for a long, long time, you know, during when I was younger. But, I mean, let's face it, in the last, in the 2000s forward, the Cardinals have won a bunch of championships. They're in the Reds division. They own them. They've had pitchers that have made careers off of beating the Reds down like nothing, you know? So, I mean, and it used to be the way that the divisions worked out. You just played them all the time. I know Chicago, too, but just dislike the old Redbirds. And frankly, I might dislike the Giants more than the Cubs. The Cubs might come in third there.
0: Okay, I'm asking Gemini this. Who has won more World Series, the Reds or the Cardinals? Google searching. Come on, Gemini. We're live here. Cardinals have 11 championships and the Reds have 5.
1: Yeah.
0: That might be part of it.
1: Yeah, of course it is.
0: You know what? You're kind of right about the Cubs thing. We did run through a period of like the Cubs. I don't want to call them America's team because that kind of gets people going. But when you would watch their games on WGN, they didn't win many games, but Wrigley Field always seemed like such an interesting place, and Harry Carey seemed like such an interesting
1: person.
0: They were
1: so terrible, you could sort of like them, because if your team played them, you were probably going to beat them, you know? I mean, it was like that for a long time. Now, it hasn't been like that for a while. They've been better than the Reds for a long time, of course, but I just don't have that same heat for the Cubs that I have for the Cardinals, and for whatever reason, the Giants. Like, I just can't stand the Giants.
0: Back in the day, it was kind of fun to think about, you know what, I'm going to live in Chicago, and I'm going to buy one of those apartments where I'm going to be able to sit in there and watch games.
1: Yeah, right.
0: You know?
1: Yeah.
0: The last one. Well, let me ask Jeff Jenkins. Oh, look at this. Look at Jeff. He's breaking out the East Bank shirt. How old's that shirt, Jeff?
2: I would say, Dave, this shirt is probably Coach Hensley gave this shirt to me when I visited one of their games way after I graduated, probably like mid-90s, maybe?
0: What's the brand on that? Is that a Sport Mart special?
2: I think it probably is Sport Mart.
0: Oh, nice. That's probably really, really good.
2: Mart. Yeah, this is a coach's shirt. This is a coach's shirt.
0: Of course,
2: yeah.
0: Really?
1: Man, I miss Sport Mart, man.
0: Sport
1: Mart was such an easy stop to get when you wanted to play like corporate league softball. Then Sports Mart was the place to go to get all.
0: There's probably some photos of the East Bank staff with Ralph Hensley that have those shirts.
2: Sure, yeah, no doubt about it.
1: Those are great looking shirts, man. They stand the test of time.
0: And
1: man,
0: they got the bike shorts and the spot built shoes.
2: I don't have those on.
1: Yeah, the all polyester shorts with the wide.
2: That's what we had as a student equipment managers at WVU.
0: Nice.
2: And then I had a pair of, I just found them in the locker room up there. I don't know whose they were, but you know, you grab stuff when some people leave it out.
0: Right.
2: It's probably some coaches or something, but it was the long pants of the shorts version.
0: Oh,
2: gold ones.
0: Right.
2: Those were special.
1: That's more polyester than you know what to do with.
0: Yeah, that's right. It's got kind of the logo next to the pocket, the front pocket. Oh, that's pretty good. All right, Jeff, you walked in on a conversation with Coop and I. Who do you, as a Reds fan, who do you dislike more, the Cubs or the Cardinals?
2: Oh, Cardinals.
0: Wow. Wow. I did not see that coming.
2: I don't like the Cubs fans in Cincinnati.
1: Right. That was the point. That was the next point I was about to make. I don't like when that happens.
2: I don't like that. Reds just need, here's the bottom line. Reds need to win more.
1: Yes.
0: Well, that's fair.
1: Correct.
0: That is fair.
1: Yes. All of my hate for the Cardinals would go away if the Reds just win some games.
2: And Coop's right. When I was growing up, I mean, the Cardinals were an afterthought. In the 70s. I mean, they really were. I mean, I know they had the Bob Gibson years, obviously, in the 60s and everything, but, you know, when they were playing in Busch Stadium in the 70s, they weren't very good until, you know, Whitey Herzog came and the Ozzie Smith years. You know, things were happening then, but, you know, in the several years there in the 70s, they weren't very good.
0: This is good information.
1: Brandon Phillips will always be a top five Reds player for me just because of how much that he got under the Cardinals.
0: That is true.
2: I was there for that fight.
0: Oh, really?
2: I was there in person. Yeah,
1: man, he turned Yadi Molina into like a punk in like 2 minutes. Oh. It was amazing.
0: I'd like to talk more about your shirt, Jeff, but we have to get to the news. What are the headlines today?
2: I'll wear
0: today.
2: It again next year on the opening night of high school football.
0: Okay.
2: That's your tradition. You know, Dave, in your window yesterday around 5:30, they had heavy rain in Martinsburg. How about this? Less than an hour, Dave, 5.5 inches.
0: Wow.
2: In less than an hour.
0: Look at these pictures.
2: Yeah. And so just narrow right there in the city. They call it pinpoint. I mean, just right there in the city. And so a lot of flooding. You know, probably not enough widespread for any disaster assistance or anything like that. But a lot of basements, a lot of cars, that type of thing. So we've got an updated story. You can see that at the website, wvmetronews.com.
0: And I'm seeing, let's see. What's the story here about the Kanawha County Commission?
2: This young man, Austin Gessel, he has agreed to serve. There's a little kerfuffle last night, he has now agreed to serve the remaining 4 months on the unexpired term there.
0: Gotcha. That story. Oh, when you wrote that.
2: Yeah.
0: While you were wearing the shirt, I'm assuming.
2: Yeah, I've been wearing a shirt all day. Yes, so I did write it as I was wearing a shirt.
0: Thank you, Jeff.

0: All right, let's take a break. We're back in a minute.
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2: This is a Bloomberg Money Minute. Eli Lilly's diabetes drug Mounjaro has won U.S. approval to reduce the risk of serious cardiovascular problems. The FDA has cleared the drug to lower cardiovascular risk in adults with type 2 diabetes and known heart disease. It's based on a study that compared Mounjaro with Lilly's older diabetes drug Trulicity, which showed Mounjaro reduced the risk of heart attacks, strokes, and cardiovascular death. Mounjaro is also popular as a weight loss drug. In his first speech since becoming Federal Reserve Chairman in May, Kevin Warsh warned inflation isn't meaningfully slowing. Warsh reiterated that policymakers will return inflation to their 2% goal, which he said is a firm and fixed target. Economists have been divided over whether the Fed will need to raise interest rates over the coming months in a bid to tame inflation. At their July policy meeting, the Fed held interest rates steady. Markets are all down, with the S&P 500 down over 0.25%. The tech-heavy NASDAQ is down around 0.5%, while the Dow is down a fraction. Dan Schwartzman, Bloomberg Radio.
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11: Good afternoon. It's 3:30 and 82 degrees in the capital city. I'm Jack Carlson in the 580 WCHS radio newsroom. It seems as though the Kanawha County Commission has its third commissioner. The commission appointed Austin Gessel Thursday night to replace former Commissioner Lance Wheeler. Gessel and fellow candidate Edward Burgess had sent letters to the commission saying they wouldn't serve if they were appointed. They offered support for the third candidate, Jared Page, who's running for the open seat in November. But Page says filling the position is the most important thing.
12: While I appreciate their support,

0: support and for me as the Republican nominee. I think it's right to put Kanawha County above politics.
1: Gesell has announced he will accept the seat. Cleanup crews in Kanawha County don't have much more pickups to do following the August 16th floods. Curbside pickup began Monday, and they've been scheduled for 2 weeks. Deputy Emergency Manager Dave Armstrong says they're putting a pause on full pickup routes now, but will provide service if needed.
2: As it sits right now, other than the folks who have asked us, Dave, please give us a few extra days, our crews have picked up everything that we know about. We've been very efficient. It's not bragging. This has been the guys who have been going door-to-door getting them. They've done a phenomenal job.
1: You can read more at WCHSnetwork.com. 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George Washington football faces Spring Valley tonight on 580 WCHS. We'll have coverage starting at 6:30. It's 82 degrees in the capital city. I'm Jack Carlson, 580 WCHS.
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4: Here's an update of sports on WCHS. High school football returned Thursday night. It was a very impressive performance by South Charleston in a shutout win over Nitro.
5: He's got room. He's into the open field at the 15, the 10, the 5. Touchdown, Black Eagles. Trey Tyson on a 25-yard touchdown run for South Charleston. They're on the board first with 6:25 to go.
4: Chris Lawrence had the call. Here on WCHS, South Charleston beat Nitro 67-0. Among the other games, Logan over Mann 39-7. The Metro News SSAC kickoff classic, Cameron beat Clay Battelle 42-0. Right back at it tonight, play-by-play of George Washington at Spring Valley. 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

0: welcome back. 26 till the hour, Metro News Hotline. Here until 6 o'clock, whether you like it or not. Got a lot of stuff to get into in this particular segment. We'll set the question of the day. Then we'll do the sound of sports. Oh, the follow-up file today is fire. We'll get into that. That'll be around 3:50. Fire Cell at 4:06. Pat Strader, Beer Friday at 4:33. Brad Howe and the Mountaineers and more at 5:06. Aristotle Jones back, and it's on like Donkey Kong at 5:33 today. All right, here is the question of the day. New survey finds 9% of U.S. adults plan to play fantasy football this year, 23% of that group joining three or more leagues. While user participation in traditional U.S. redraft leagues is maturing, overall growth remains on an upward trajectory. The global market size is projected to expand at a compound annual growth rate of around 8 to 14% over the next decade. Industry estimates show that 60 million active players in North America, with a global multi-format participation exceeding 165 million users. Players skew younger, 15% more likely to earn over $200,000 a year. Nearly a third consider themselves heavy NFL viewers, watching 13-plus hours a week. Competition drives participation, 67% citing it as the top reason for playing. ESPN leads as the go-to platform, used by 66% of players for expert content and league hosting. 32% have never won a league. Coop, you've won a league, right? You've won a league, haven't you?
1: I've won our leagues. Yeah. I won our baseball league my second year in that. And I won nationally. I won an ESPN football league back in the early 2000s.
0: There you go. But look at that. Less than one-third of fantasy football players have ever actually won a league, compared to just 6% of current players, suggesting winning plays are a key role in long-term engagement. I mean, I got a ton of stats about this. Anyway, here's the question of the day, and it's sponsored by Selango Law. Do you play fantasy football? And if so, how long have you been playing, and what has your experiences with it been like? Do you play fantasy football? If so, how long have you been playing, and what has your experiences with it been like? To respond, text those in, 304-TALK, 304, 304-8255, 304. Tweet me, I'm on Exit Weekly, W-E-E-K-L-E-Y, one word, three E's, W-E-E-K-L-E-Y. We're getting some text messages. Well, here's a message from Jennings on X. He says, hey, Dave, been playing for more than 20 years, and I've only come in first place once. This year, I'm playing in two leagues, and I'm looking forward to the Hotline League draft and winning it all this year. Listen to Jennings coming in like a boss, right?
1: I have faith in him. I think he'll do it.
0: Yeah, our league is already set up. Really looking forward to that in just a few days, frankly. Well, more on that in a bit. Coop, let's get into the sound of sports. Sound of sports, we'll start with high school football. This is the first big Friday night of the season, but high school football in West Virginia actually began last night with a handful of games. In Blacksville, it was a rematch of last year's playoff game between Cameron and Clay Battelle, and this one went a little bit differently as the Cameron Dragons blanked the Fighting Seabees 42-0. Here's Cameron quarterback Sawyer Reed on the keeper for a touchdown.
2: First and goal from the 5. Reed has it. Quarterback power to the goal line, and Sawyer Reed in his first start at quarterback has two rushing touchdowns here in this first half.
0: All right, Reed was a busy boy last night in that game. He also threw a TD pass and took a punt return to the house for another Cameron score. From the NFL, Steelers wrapped up the preseason with a 28-27 loss at Buffalo last night in a battle of two new coaches with their teams, Pittsburgh's Mike McCarthy and Joe Brady of the Bills. Best moment of the night for the black and gold, rookie Caden Wiegen reverses field on a 45-yard punt return for a Steelers TD in the fourth quarter.
3: It's a lot going on.
4: Play clock at 2. Doman gets it away, end-over-end kick, and Wiegen has it at the 45. And Wiegen still on his feet, reversing field, going the other way, blockers ahead. Wiegen at the 30, Doman back there, and he can't get him. It's a touchdown for Wiegen.
0: There you go. That was a really impressive play. After the game, Steelers coach Mike McCarthy sounded relatively happy with the majority of his younger players on the roster.
5: Our young guys got to play a ton of ball tonight, and that excites me. I got to see
3: personalities. I got to see guys step up, see interaction. I got to see guys, you know, captains, you know, take that role today. And that's all part of growing the whole roster of your team. So there's a lot of little things that were evident, you know, just throughout the travel up here last night and so forth. And
0: all right, so Aaron Rodgers and Mason Rudolph didn't play last night. Rodgers didn't even make the trip. Rudolph was on the sidelines. Rookie Drew Aller from Penn State finished 9 of 18 for 88 yards and led one touchdown drive to open the second half. He says he's learned a lot in this preseason.
5: So there's a lot of great veterans on the offensive side of the ball specifically that, you know, have been great for me, and I feel like, you know, I've learned from the things that I haven't done well and improved upon that.
0: All right, so Will Howard also had some moments last night. 9 of 15, two touchdowns. Both of those drives, however, starting inside the Buffalo 30. Howard also threw another pick, his third of the preseason. The Steelers open the regular season by hosting the Atlanta Falcons on September the 13th. And the Browns closed out the preseason last night, too, with a convincing 37-13 win over the Patriots. Dylan Gabriel got a chance to play, and he took advantage of it. He looked sharp with three touchdown passes for 186 yards, no interceptions, and he didn't take any sacks.
6: Comes out tonight, these first two series, it looks like he's been playing the entire preseason.
7: You just saw Shadur and Watson on the sideline. That's right on the money, and to the end zone for a touchdown. Luke Fleurier does it again, 3 in 2 weeks.
6: I mean, he's going to have more footballs in his trophy case. He's going to know what to do with.
0: Fleurier, man, looked good. He caught a pair of Gabriel's scoring passes in the game last night. New Browns coach Todd Monken was happy with the outcome, but now comes the hard part. Roster cuts are coming.
8: And, we're at that point of the year where we can't keep everybody. And a lot of guys have made it hard on us. But like I said, it's been an honor coaching these guys. We've, from the moment I got here, just spot the ball, and our guys love to practice and play and be around each other. And guys that came on board along the way, couldn't ask for more from a group of guys. So it was fun.
0: Coop, that Todd Monken, he's got that coach's voice, right?
1: Yeah,
0: like he screams like 24 hours a day, and yeah, he's just that. By the time he talks to the unwashed media, he doesn't have anything left.
1: Yeah.
0: It's all over.
1: Yeah, I noticed that too. Yep, absolutely. Yeah,
0: and listening to a guy like that, now that's a guy who's got probably multiple pairs of bike shorts.
1: Oh, yes. There's no question.
0: They probably got some spot-built shoes in the closet as well from back in the day.
1: I'm sure you're right.
0: I have to say this, and you can don't tape this, and don't make it part of the podcast. I kind of like the cut of Todd Monken's jib.
1: Okay.
0: And I don't really like too many things about the Browns, and I don't really wish the Browns anything good, but I got to say, I'm pretty impressed with Monken. I kind of like him.
1: All right. I wondered.
0: Make sure that part gets chopped.
1: Yeah, man. No.
0: Chop that part out of the podcast.
1: Yeah, it won't be in the podcast. It'll be in the promo.
0: Don't do that. Please don't do that. All right, college soccer last night. 12th-ranked Marshall tied UC Santa Barbara. Out in California last night, the Herd's lone goal came on a penalty kick early in the first half.
9: And Apolinario scores. Marshall on the board, 12th minute.
0: All right. However, the Gauchos equalized the game in the 26th minute, and that was it for the scoring. The Herd men are now 1-0-1 on the young season. They'll come back across the country to visit George Mason on Tuesday. And in Nashville last night, the Marshall women rallied from a two-goal deficit in the second half to tie Belmont 3-all. Leading the charge back was sophomore Victoria McRutt with a hat trick for the green and white.
10: Marshall trying to get something to show for on the scoreboard before heading into the locker room. Good ball in. Genie out. Deflected in, and Marshall's got their first goal of the match. Victoria Mikrut able to find the back of the goal. Rewarded.
0: You know what? I mispronounced her name. Mikrut is how you pronounce that. She's from Poland, and she's new to the team this year. The Herd's women's team is now 2-1-1 on the season. They'll stay in Tennessee to play UT Martin on Sunday night. By the way, the WV women's team had their game at Princeton canceled last night. Not postponed, canceled last night by poor weather conditions in New Jersey. And the Mountaineer men will be at number 14 UNCG tonight in North Carolina. college football last night. Two Mountain East teams open on the road against FCS teams. And what a night for Concord. They won 41-35 at Davidson for the first ever win over Division I program in school history after 10 straight losses. Congrats to them. Meanwhile, Glenville was a 42-7 loser at FCS Elon. The head coach of the Phoenix, Tony Trisciani, liked the result.
11: Had a chance at a couple takeaways there, but we were disruptive. Proud of our players. And listen, also proud of Elon and proud of the support that we had from our student body today, coming out and supporting us and a good group staying to the end of the game. You know, that energy, it's contagious. And it was just awesome to see our students show up and support us tonight.
0: In other Mountain East action last night, UC lost at home to Grand Valley State 38-10, and Walsh nipped West Liberty in the Northern Panhandle 30-27. On Saturday, West Virginia State Wheeling and West Virginia Wesleyan open the year at home, while Fairmont State's going to be at Dayton. Baseball now. Last night in Charleston, the Dirty Birds spotted Lancaster an early 5-0 lead, then stormed all the way back to win 7-6. That Atlantic League series continues tonight. From the big leagues, after taking 2-3 from the Padres in San Diego, the Pirates open a weekend set in St. Louis with both the Cards and the Bucks trying to stay in the hunt for the last National League wildcard spot. The Reds are battling the Cubs at this hour, and the Reds have put a couple of runs on the board, but they still trail top of the fifth at Wrigley Field 3-2. Meanwhile, last night in D.C., the Nats, Dalen Lyle had three hits, including a homer and two RBIs and a 7-1 win over the Rockies to earn a split of this four-game series. Lyle found the seats leading off the fifth inning.
12: The Nationals hold a 3-1 lead as the Rockies rookie Gabriel Hughes will face Dalen Lyle.
13: High fly ball out to right. Back is back. Near the wall. Dalen Lyle's done it again. Three home runs in this series. 18 on the year. And right after the Rockies stranded the bases loaded in the top half of the fifth, the Nationals add on here in the home half.
14: This is what this man can do. He's up in, throw the hands, drop the barrel on it. 104.5.
0: All right, so with the loss, Colorado fell to a National League worst 52-82. They clinched their eighth consecutive losing season. For the Nats, rookie lefty Jackson Kent makes his fourth start tonight as the Nationals open a four-game set against Miami and D.C. And finally, in Atlanta, what a night for the Braves. Veteran Chris Sale struck out 11, tossed a five-hit complete game shutout of the Dodgers, completing a three-game sweep of the two-time defending World Series champs. After Drake Baldwin led off the game with a homer, Sale did the rest.
15: There are two outs, and the batter is Alex Call. Chris Sale just needs one more strike. He went! A complete game shutout for Chris Sale! A sweep for Atlanta! And a taste of October in late August!
0: Sale threw 80 of his 109 pitches for strikes last night, didn't walk a batter, and threw his first complete game in more than 7 years. Coopy had a pitch last night over 100 miles an hour. Hardest pitch he's thrown in 8 years.
1: Wow.
0: Right?
1: So what's going on there?
0: Yeah, what's up with that? All right, we'll take a break and a follow-up files next.
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0: All right, welcome back. You know what? It's time for the follow-up file. When we started our question of the day segment, we originally wanted to read all the responses, but we started getting too many to do that. Some would come in late, even after the show was over. We couldn't find a way to get that stuff into the show until now with the follow-up file. Question of the day yesterday. New survey reveals 42% of adults made no cash purchases in a typical week this year, up sharply from 24% in 2015. Only 12% now use cash for nearly all their purchases. So the question was, when was the last time you paid for something in actual cash, and what did you buy? Responses. Hey, Dave, this is Jennifer from Tornado. How you doing, Jennifer? I paid cash today at McDonald's for a large vanilla milkshake. I always attempt to pay for something in cash. I also had to pay in cash. I like to pay in cash when dining out so that I can hand the tip to the server or leave it on the table rather than adding it to my bill. You're not alone in that. That's good. And don't be a stranger, Jennifer. 606-371. Hey, Dave, about 10 minutes ago, I filled my tank with gas. I always keep cash and use cash. You can't hack my cash like you can my card. 304-951. Hey, Dave and Coop, hardly ever use cash. Not sure why I did, but I did today and paid cash for sausage biscuits at Tudor's. Doesn't that sound good? I love some Tudors. 692-487. Hey, Dave, this is Carolyn. How you doing, Carolyn? She says, I bought 3 plastic organizers today. Not too bad. They were 90% off. It's only 60 cents. You go, Carolyn. Matthew says, Dave, I pay my barber in cash. That way I can tip a few bucks. 304-288. Dave, can you help me? I need some cash for a blizzard at DQ. I tapped out, brother. Wednesday, the question of the day was about the $17 billion Meta settlement centering on teen social media usage limits. The question was, if you had a forced 2-hour daily limit on your favorite social media app, what would you actually do with all that extra free time? 681-542. Hey, Dave. I've not spent 2 hours on social media in my whole life, and I'm 61 years old. I don't have Facebook. I don't have Instagram or any of that crap. It's a waste of time. 724-970. Dave, this question is so easy. I was on Facebook in the early days and got hacked by someone asking all my friends for money. I deleted my profile. I'm done with social media. I don't have Instagram, X, or any other platform. I learned my lesson, and I don't miss it. I lead a full, happy life and don't feel the need to advertise that to the world. 304-941. Dave, if you're on social media for 2 hours per day, you've got some other issues. And we had a lottery reaction to the passing of Dolly Parton. Rob Reel sent me this note. He said, Dave, I had about a half a dozen encounters with Dolly over the years. She was even better than you hoped. My goodness. 301-221. Dave, where stars could care less about the fans, I think Dolly loved people, especially children. No human being is perfect, but if we had more people like Dolly in the world, it would be a better place. Thanks. That's from Todd in Hedgesville. Thanks to everybody who sent stuff in for the follow-up file. We'll take a break and wrap up the hour in a moment.
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7: One of the great pitchers in Reds history, Yul Blackwell, was traded on this date, this August 28, 1952, ending his eight-year career with Cincinnati. For a few seasons, Blackwell was the most dominating pitcher in the National League, a tall, thin right-hander who threw sidearm and scared right-handed hitters half to death. At the age of 24 in 1947, he won 16 games in a row, threw a no-hitter, and almost won the MVP award, and seemed on his way to Cooperstown. But arm injuries brought an early end to his career, and he never regained the form that made him one of the brightest young stars in the game. Yul Blackwell's career with the Reds ends this August 28, 1952, this date in Reds baseball.
1: This date in Reds baseball is brought to you by the Cincinnati Reds Hall of Fame and Museum, presented by Dinsmore. 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
0: All right, that puts a wrap on hour number one, but we're just getting started on this Friday afternoon in West Virginia. Quick break for news, coming back on the other side when it'll be time to play some buy or sell. This is Metro News, the voice of West Virginia.
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8: From ABC News, I'm Mike Dubosky. The jury considering the case of Lindsay Clancy, who's on trial for murdering her three children, is now being sent home for the weekend. They've been deliberating for 10 hours. More from ABC's Deborah Roberts.
9: The judge in this case praised those jurors who have sat through 21 days of intense and often disturbing testimony, saying he's never seen one more focused on the facts. Well, now, of course, we'll see how long it takes them to sort them all out.
8: Her lawyers had argued Clancy was not in her right mind due to postpartum psychosis. Trump administration has appealed a court ruling which had blocked the president's executive order on mail-in voting from taking effect. The new Federal Reserve Chair, Kevin Warsh, was at the Central Bank's annual conference in Jackson Hole, Wyoming this morning, talking about what the Fed can do to help tackle high prices. ABC's Elizabeth Schulze.
10: The Fed needs to highlight inflation, needs to focus on using its tools to bring prices down more than anything else right now. What are those tools? Well, typically, when inflation is high, what the Fed does is it hikes interest rates. Kevin Warsh says he does not want to give a prediction for what they are going to do explicitly with interest rates. But the assumption here, if inflation is above where they want it to be, that might be what the Fed needs to do.
8: At least 580 people are now confirmed dead after devastating flooding in Nepal and in neighboring Tibet. Rescue crews are still trying to search for the survivors. Vikram Ravi says his parents were on a spiritual pilgrimage in the area and were near the Nepal-Tibet border when floodwaters raged through earlier this week. He spoke to ABC News.
11: It's almost unbelievable. It's like fury from nature. And I'm very lucky that my parents were able to make it through and were able to get to safety. And thankfully, we're able to even get some of their luggage back. But it's an unbelievable situation.
8: The State Department says five Americans have been rescued so far. You're listening to ABC News.
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2: Good afternoon. It's 4:03 and 83 degrees in the capital city. I'm Jack Carlson in the 580 WCHS radio newsroom. Your Metro News AccuWeather forecast calls for mostly clear skies tonight, a low of 62 degrees. The city of Charleston is using its opioid settlement funds to invest in local groups fighting addiction. The city committed $540,000 to 14 treatment initiatives last December. United Way of Central West Virginia President Margaret O'Neill says the United Way tracks all of the money.
13: We know exactly where every penny of that $540,000 is going. We have vetted the nonprofit organizations that are receiving those funds, and we know for a fact that the good work and the community impact that she and her team wanted to see happen from these funds is happening as we speak.
2: By mid-2026, the funds have helped reach 1,400 people. A packed house is expected tomorrow night for a celebration of Labor Night at Gohmert Ballpark. West Virginia AFL-CIO President Josh Sword says this has always been a great event.
14: One of the best partnerships imaginable to get union members and their families together and just have a fun day, forget about your troubles just for a while, and come to the ballpark on Saturday.
2: First pitch is scheduled for 6:35 between Charleston and Lancaster tomorrow night. Republican Austin Gessel is the new Kanawha County Commissioner. He was chosen by the County Commission Thursday night. He was one of three nominees for the seat. Gessel had sent a letter to the commission endorsing Jared Page, saying he wouldn't accept the seat if he were appointed. He's now had a change of heart and will serve the next 4 months in the role. The news is brought to you by the Mary Phelan Leadership Academy. It's a free public K-5 charter school offering small classes, free transportation, free before and after care, enrichment activities, and more. 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It's 4:05.
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2: 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We'll have coverage starting at 6:30. It's 83 degrees now in the capital city. 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

0: When wherever you're listening to the show today, inside the state of West Virginia or beyond the borders, just trying to get a read on what's going on back home. We hope you're having a good day. We hope you're having a good day out there. We're doing pretty well here in Charleston. Beautiful day again. Could we be looking for some rain later today? Seeing a little cloud action out there.
1: You sound like my kid. All she's worried about is like, Dad, it's getting cloudy outside. It's getting cloudy. Like, why do you care so much about the weather, kid? Yeah, I don't know. What is it? Man, my app just says sun, but
0: okay.
1: I don't know.
0: Sun. Ugh. It was funny last night, just a little sprinkle on my way home. I guess they had a lightning delay at the UC game for about half an hour last night.
1: Yeah. I know that we had our heads up just in case that happened to the game we had, but it ended up not happening. I don't see any rain in the forecast for the rest of the day, but I'm no meteorologist, though.
0: That was a professional weather report we just gave. We gave the temperature. It was like, is it going to rain, Coop? You know, and we had the answers to that.
1: Yeah. Did it all on air.
0: Hey, you know what? I'm watching the progress of the Reds game this afternoon. They've taken the lead on the Cubs 4-3 in the bottom of the sixth inning.
1: I'd like to hear that.
0: Did Sal Stewart just get another RBI? I believe he did.
1: Runner up.
0: Yeah, he did. Yeah, there you go. So now 102 RBIs.
1: That rascally runner up knocking in runs.
0: But I was going to ask you about Jose Trevino. He put one in the center field seats today. And I'm thinking, okay, the wind's got to be blowing out. Right?
1: Yeah, probably. Yeah. I mean, Trevino. Trevino is a nice player, and he's a good backup catcher, but not somebody that usually has center field power.
0: See, that's what I was going to ask you. In 9 major league seasons, how many career home runs do you think Trevino has?
1: Oh, I don't know. Maybe.
0: And you want a clue?
1: Sure.
0: Okay. In one of the years when he was playing for the Yankees, he had 11.
1: Okay. So for his career, let's call it 25.
0: He's got 41.
1: Okay, more than I thought.
0: He's got 41.
1: Okay. Yeah, I mean, how long has his career been? I didn't really know much about him before he came over the Reds. So I don't know how long he's been.
0: Broke in Texas in 2018.
1: Okay, so he's been around for a little while.
0: Yeah, he's got a 3.6 WAR, 9 years in the show. 9 years in the show. But, I mean, 4 home runs this year. Is it not a banger?
1: He had a run for the Reds last year. We had a bunch of doubles over a hot streak that he was on, and so like, you know how Tommy always likes to come up with clever nicknames. He was calling him like the double man or something. I can't
0: remember. Hey, you know, over the course of the show, we've talked a lot about streaming services.
1: Yeah,
0: and you've dropped Apple TV Plus.
1: I've dropped about everything.
0: Well, I'll tell you what. I think you got out at just the right time. Did you see where Apple TV Plus just raised their rates?
1: Good Lord, no, I did not.
0: So now it's $15 a month. $15 a month. $119 a year. That is a bump from $13 a month and $99 a year. I mean, that was a pretty good deal. $100 for a year, that's a pretty good deal.
1: Not bad.
0: But $120, I don't know, man. You remember, Apple TV Plus used to be $5.
1: I know. It was Peacock were the least expensive ones.
0: Yeah.
1: And I don't know what happened there. You know, I canceled all these services. And I think that Netflix and Disney's the only ones I have left. I loaded up Disney the other day, and they offered me Hulu for $1. I was like, oh, like Hulu, a promotional deal for $1. No, just $1.
0: Yeah.
1: Like, just $1. I was like, well, I canceled it at $12.99, and you're giving it to me for $1?
0: I tell you what, I've been watching Furious on Hulu. It's good.
1: Oh yeah,
0: it's good.
1: Yeah. And that's the kick is you only get Hulu original programming, a couple other things, but it's everything I needed. It's only $1.
0: Yeah, that's
1: permanently.
0: That's a pretty good deal. We got a lot of stuff to get into in this hour. We're going to talk about what happened in the financial markets. Reset our question of the day, which is about fantasy football today, and then we'll play a little buy or sell. Coop, it's a two-man buy or sell edition.
1: Yeah, you can blame me for this one. I had to send Ryan home for a little while because I have him working late again.
0: Been bad boy.
1: Well, no, man, this is the second night in a row he's going to be working late. Okay. He and I are working late together tonight, but this is his second straight night. So I sent him home, and then Matt Murphy's working late for the second night in a row tonight as well because he's doing his second high school game. And so he took a lunch, and I forgot. I forgot I could have got somebody else in the building, and I just completely forgot.
0: Well, we'll be okay. We'll be okay. I got a good topic for you.
1: I got two topics if we had to do it. All right.
0: let's talk about what happened in the financial markets today first. Yeah, kind of an interesting day in the markets. Red on the board, but not too concerned. I think a couple of these boys on Wall Street still got out to the Hamptons today early, probably left at noon. Dow Jones Industrials down 10 points today, closing at 53,559. S&P 500 down a quarter of 1%, losing almost 20 points today, 77.11. NASDAQ was down 0.5%. losing 139 points, closing.

0: at 26,402. Among stocks of local interest to West Virginia, there were big percentage gainers or losers. Amazon came bouncing back today. It was kind of a crazy day for the big tech stocks. Yesterday was NVIDIA's big day, and it's down about 4.5% today. But some of the other techs are up today. Who can figure this stuff? Amazon up 3.9%, gained $10 a share, $266.28 at the close today. FMC, wow, up 5.6%, tacked on 60 cents, $11.26. Today, Google was up 2%, gaining $6.82, $347.47 at the close. And the energy space today, what about oil? Oil flat, down 7 cents, WTI and the NYMEX at $83.46. And natural gas currently down 4 cents, still trading, $2.88 per unit. In the crypto space, maybe a little profit-taking today for Bitcoin, down 3.2%, losing a little more than $2,600, but a coin still going for $77,504. And in the commodity space, man, gold has been so hot. But today, not so much, down 3%. Took a $140 an ounce hit, but still at $4,480, and silver following suit, down percentage-wise a little bit more, down 4% today. Silver losing $2.83 an ounce to $67.21. All right, here's our question of the day. Question of the day is about fantasy football. Fantasy football, because a new survey finds that 9% of adults play fantasy football this season, and 23% of that group, one out of every four people who play fantasy football, will be in three or more leagues. How about that? So here's the question of the day, and it's sponsored by Selengo Law. Do you play fantasy football? If so, how long have you been playing, and what has your experiences with it been like? Do you play fantasy football? Do you like the fantasy football? And if so, how long have you been playing, and what has your experiences with it been like? Text those in, 304-TALK-304, 304-825-5304. I'm on Exit Weekly, W-E-E-K-L-E-Y, one word, three E's, W-E-E-K-L-E-Y. We'll get into some of your responses in a bit. But you know what? It's time for maybe the first ever two-man edition of Buy or Sell. Oh, man.
1: Oh.
0: It's that first... Just that first note from Mose Allison.
1: You know,
0: just
1: you like, know that it's coming. Ooh, you know that something is coming. Ooh, anyway.
0: That is nice, nice, nice. All right, time now for Buy or Sell. We were thinking every Thursday when Amy Smith comes on the show at 5:06 to talk about the financial markets, why don't Coop and I do a segment where we use the same idea for sports, music, pop culture, and more? So that's what we're doing today. Let's get started with this unique two-man bobsled edition of Buy or Sell. Coop, I hope you're ready to go.
1: I think so.
0: All right, so here we go. I saw this story from earlier this week. A man in New Hampshire was arrested on Tuesday after stealing a fire truck while crews battled a blaze at his home. At his home. Nestor Roman, 30 years old, from Dalton, New Hampshire, was not inside the burning structure when the firefighters arrived. However, he jumped into the Whitefield fire engine and drove off. While fleeing, Roman struck a second fire engine, drove over water supply lines, and narrowly missed three firefighters. He stopped at a residence a few miles away, attempted to enter the back of the home before state police troopers arrested him. Roman faces charges of reckless assault with a deadly weapon, theft of unauthorized taking, burglary, and resisting arrest. His house was completely destroyed. Coop, buy or sell? Never steal the fire truck that's on the scene to put out a fire at your house.
1: Wow.
0: Buy or sell? Never steal the fire truck that's on the scene to put out the fire that's happening at your house. Buy or sell?
1: Man, that's that's quite a story.
0: The motivation of this is unbelievable, right? It's like most people are like, where's the fire truck? Why can't they get here? My house is burning down. Here's a situation where there were multiple trucks. This dude stole one, hit another one, drove over the water lines, nearly hit three firefighters. And then, you know, what's the move? You park it and then you try to. I don't get it, Nestor. I don't get it, Nestor. What was going on there?
1: Is it possible that somebody that's never like actually ran a fire truck before or anything can figure all of that stuff out? I mean, you can drive the thing, but once you get there, how are you going to get it to work?
0: Well, when you're a kid, when you're a child, you think, oh, it'd be so cool to drive the fire engine. Okay. But not in the moment that your house is burning down.
1: Seems a little less than idea for the most part. Yeah, you know, I mean, you know, even in the attempt to try to find some levity, like in giving the guys props for being bold, or hey, he didn't want. There's really nothing here, man. I mean, it's just a bad idea
0: okay.
1: all the way around.
0: All right, I was thinking about this. What if something was nefariously going on inside that home and it nefarious. Was on fire and. You know, like he had a bunch of meth in there, or maybe a dead body, or his collection of porn, or whatever.
1: What?
0: And he just didn't want any of that stuff to be revealed. And instead of letting the fire department put the fire out, he chose to, like, in a moment of panic, steal the fire truck so it wouldn't they wouldn't put the fire out.
1: I mean, I guess that's a solution that matches all the facts, but it doesn't make anything better.
0: Yeah. So once again, never steal the fire truck that's on the scene to put out a fire at your house by yourself.
1: Yeah, I really wanted to try to find some, you know, smarmy way to sell that, but there's nothing there, man. I got to buy that all day. Don't steal that fire truck, man. Don't steal it.
0: By the way, that name Nestor Roman.
1: Yeah, man.
0: You know,
1: this sounds like it was like pulled straight out of central casting, you know, for this story.
0: I know, that's exactly right. All right. So that's my contribution to this two-man bobsled edition of Buy or Sell. What do you have?
1: Okay, I wanted to try to come up with like an extreme game show, but one that nobody knows about. Like one that gets secretly filmed while you're doing, nobody watches or anything, and then it's put together after if you succeed at this game show. So here's the proposition. Let's see if you would be somebody that would participate in this contest, okay? The population is 242. It's at the bottom of a ford where the Chugach Mountains drop straight into the black water. One road in, a 2.5-mile hole blasted through the rock. One lane shared with a freight railroad, gated and shut every night on a schedule that the town does not control. When it closes, Whittier, Alaska ceases to exist outside the world until morning. Almost everyone here lives inside of one building, the Bagich Towers, 14 stories holding the school, the police department, the church, every bedroom in town linked by an indoor tunnel so no one has to face the wettest city in America where rain and sideways snow never really stops and glaciers groan into the sound close enough to hear. Across the street in the gravel stands another tower, the Buckner Building, 6 stories, 275,000 square feet, condemned since 2016, full of black mold and rot, the original city under one roof, staring across the street of its replacement. That's where you have to stay, not for a weekend, not to grab a picture, for 1 year. You have a job waiting for you, nothing fancy, keeps you fed, keeps you in a house. You'll be stocking shelves, working the harbor, no fanfare, no audience until after the contest is over. The prize waiting for you on the other end for one year in living, $250,000 is the prize reward. 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Every resident.
0: Every resident.
1: Every business.
0: Okay.
1: You go to the movies, you walk down the hallway to the movie theater.
0: It kind of sounds a little bit like we were talking about Apple TV, sort of like Silo, right?
1: Yeah, sort of like that. Very much. Yeah,
0: that's the first thing that popped into my mind. So this is a game. This is a game show.
1: So, this is a real town. Okay. So I'm just saying, like, what if the contest that I proposed to you would be that you have to live there for one full year, with wearing like cameras and stuff, right? For the social medias after, or for the television show afterwards. And then if you live there for a year, nobody there knows that you're in a contest. The whole thing is secret. Then after a year, you get to leave. You get only $250,000, and then the show goes public. Your show goes out and everything else. They edit it from all the footage that you recorded in the year you were there wearing body cams and stuff that were concealed.
0: You know what? I'm going to buy that.
1: You'll buy it.
0: I'm going to buy this. I mean, $250K is not nothing.
1: I was trying to find a prize amount that was enough, but not like, you know, oh, well, yeah, obviously generational wealth, I'll do that.
0: Right.
1: So it's right on the border there.
0: Yeah. No, I think, you know, if I wasn't married and I was a single guy and I was in my 20s and I'd grown up with social media and I knew how to spend a lot of time by myself. Now, there's health concerns here. You're talking about the mold and all that kind of stuff, and you don't know what about the other crazy residents in the building.
1: When you get to the other side of that mountain, I think the closest civilization is like 3,000 miles away.
0: You could probably buy yourself some sort of like home gym contraption, and you know, you've got internet access, right?
1: I'm assuming.
0: You know what? I could probably hang with that for like 12 months.
1: Okay.
0: Okay? And you know you're on TV.
1: Right.
0: Okay? You know you're on TV, but you're probably not allowed to tell anybody else that you're on TV,
1: that,
0: right?
1: That was the concept.
0: Yeah. Right. Yeah, right. Well, you could probably make the quarter mil. And suddenly you'd be an internet celebrity.
1: That would be the thought, that you could parlay that into something greater.
0: It'd be sort of like the Truman Show kind of a thing, you know? And then there probably would be some sort of other opportunities after this year is over, as long as you don't make a fool out of yourself.
1: Right.
0: I'm going to buy it.
1: Okay.
0: I'm going to buy it.
1: I think it would be an interesting concept. What a different existence that is must be for the folks that live in that town.
0: Yeah, I suppose that's true. That first part really sounded kind of spooky that you were displaying. Talking about the town closes up at night.
1: It does. There's a tunnel that's like a 2-mile tunnel, and the town doesn't control. The train company controls when the tunnel opens and closes. So once that's closed, they can't open it. You're sealed in to the town until the tunnel opens the next day.
0: You know, there's probably some residents here in West Virginia that would welcome this kind of an assignment.
1: I'm sure there are. Chris Lawrence probably wouldn't mind.
0: Yeah, so I'm going to buy it.
1: There we go. All right.
0: Man, I wish we had more time. Maybe we should cut back this buy or sell segment to only doing two people
1: there
0: each
1: week.
0: All right. That's buy or sell for this week, folks. Thanks to everybody who participated, which was just me and Coop today.
1: Yeah.
0: Let's take a break. The entertainment report is next.
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3: This is a Bloomberg Money Minute. BioNTech and Roche Holdings have abandoned a trial of a personalized cancer vaccine, dashing hopes that had been raised by a rival drug maker's recent success in the same field. The decision was made after an independent board recommended discontinuing the trial, BioNTech said in a statement Friday. BioNTech, which is best known for the COVID-19 shot it developed with Pfizer, lowered its revenue outlook as demand for its vaccine shrank more than expected. BioNTech shares are down 7.5% on the news. Shares of DraftKings gained 4.9%, while rival Flutter Entertainment, which owns FanDuel, jumped 6% after prediction market giant Kalshi faced a setback in a U.S. appeals court. Bloomberg Law reported that Nevada gaming officials can continue cracking down on sports prediction markets like Kalshi as if they're unlicensed sports books. The court said it disagreed with Kalshi's overly broad reading of federal commodity law. Just ahead of the closing bell, the S&P is down 0.25%, the Nasdaq is down around 0.5%, while the Dow is fractionally lower. Dan Schwartzman, Bloomberg Radio.
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4: Good afternoon, this is Dale Cooper with a check of traffic on this Friday. And there's no accidents to report right now. Things are looking pretty good in and around the capital city. 6477 79 Turnpike, McCorkle Avenue are all clear of accidents. You can expect some dense traffic as the day picks up later on, but right now things are smooth sailing. Just be careful headed wherever you're going.
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11: Thank you for that. CBS is kicking off the football season with a star-studded television event. America's Tailgate on CBS will air Labor Day, September 7th at 8. From Nashville, Sheryl Crow, John Legend, Chase Rice, Gabby Barnett, Barrett, and it's going to be executive produced and hosted by Josh Allen of the Bills. This is Metro News, the voice of West Virginia.

0: Good afternoon. It's 4:30 and 83 degrees in the capital city. I'm Jack Carlson in the 580 WCHS radio newsroom. A woman is dead after a car crash on U.S. Route 35 in Putnam County this morning. Sheriff Bobby Eggleton identifies the woman as 61-year-old Sherry Wares. She pulled into oncoming traffic from Plantation Road near Pliny, where she was struck by another vehicle. She died at the scene. Authorities say fog was a factor in the crash, which took place at 5:30 this morning. The city of Charleston is turning its opioid settlement funds into hope. Mayor Amy Schuler Goodwin provided an update today on the $540,000 committed to 14 treatment initiatives last December. Grants are awarded in partnership with the United Way of Central West Virginia. Funds have helped these treatment groups reach 1,400 people so far. Kanawha County has its third county commissioner. Republican Austin Gessel is accepting the appointment by the commission after initially saying he wouldn't serve if chosen. Commission President Ben Salengo says Gessel will serve for the next 4 months.
1: He has agreed to serve, and we're very thankful for that.
0: The seat is on the November general election, pitting Republican Jared Page against Democrat Paul Monroe. Most of the debris affected by the floodwaters in Kanawha County 2 weeks ago has been cleared up. Curbside pickup began Monday, and crews have been very efficient. You can read more at WCHSnetwork.com. 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It's a free public K-5 charter school offering small classes, free transportation, free before and after care, enrichment activities, and more. 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George Washington football opens the

0: season tonight against Spring Valley. We'll have coverage starting at 6:30 here on 580 WCHS over on our sister station 96.1 KWS. Herbert Hoover Huskies open the season against Fairmont Senior. Kickoff set for 7 o'clock. In the newsroom, I'm Jack Carlson.
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2: Here's an update of sports on WCHS. The high school football season opened up Thursday night. We had play-by-play of South Charleston's dominant win over Nitro, 67-0. The final tonight, play-by-play coverage of George Washington at Spring Valley. GW head coach Steve Edwards Jr., he's anxious to see what Jaden Black has in store for his sophomore season.
3: Just keeps on rolling. I mean, hopefully he stays healthy, hopefully he gets some good support and staff, but he's very talented. He's gotten stronger. He's a little bit bigger, and he's gotten a little bit quicker. So, he's worked on his game quite well, and plus he's getting older. So, I mean, he's a little bit more mature.
2: George Washington at Spring Valley tonight, following the sports line, then all the scores from all around the state on Metro News Game Night until midnight. You can hear Herbert Hoover against Fairmont Senior over on 96.1. KWS, that's an update of sports.
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5: All right, welcome back. Pat Strader here in just a sec with Beer Friday. By the way, if you got any questions about beer or the craft beer industry, which is always hopping in our state, send me a text on that, 304-TALK-304. 304-825-5304. A couple of quick things here. The Reds brought their bats to the yard today. They're starting to put up some crooked numbers in their game with the Cubs this afternoon. 9-3, the Reds now have a dozen hits in this game. They blew it open with a five spot in the sixth inning. The wind definitely blowing out this afternoon at Wrigley Field. Sal Stewart's got a home run. His 29th of the year. We were talking about Jose Trevino. He's banged one out. Tyler Stevenson, his 13th of the year. The Reds have plated two in the top of the seventh inning, and now we're going to the bottom of the seventh. And the Reds lead in this first of three in Chicago with the Cubs 9-3. Pirates, by the way, play in St. Louis tonight in the opening game of a three-game set. Oh, Coop, and the Red Sox and the Yankees play this week. Four games. They got a doubleheader tomorrow.
6: That is true.
5: Doubleheader tomorrow, so we'll see about that. And a lot of big things happening around the Red Sox. Trevor Story coming back, and it looks like we'll have to wait until we get the lineup for tonight. But there's a lot of chatter. Roman Anthony may be coming back for the Red Sox at some point this week. He's been out for a long time. Anyway, the Reds lead the Cubs 9-3. They are in the bottom of the seventh inning. All right, question of the day. Question of the day is about fantasy football. New survey finds 9% of adults plan to play fantasy football this season, and 23% of that group are in three leagues. There are 60 million people in the United, in North America. I'm sure there's probably some Canadians too. 60 million people in North America that play fantasy football. So here's the question of the day, and it's sponsored by Selango Law. Do you play fantasy football? If so, how long have you been playing, and what has your experiences with it been like? Do you play fantasy football? How long have you been playing, and what have your experiences with it been like? The text line here is 304-TALK-304, 304-825-5304. I'm on X at Weekly, WEEKLEY. From from X, here's Anthony in Clarksburg. Dave, I've been playing fantasy football for 20 years. It's fun. I'm in two leagues currently. I'm always in one or two leagues. From the text line, 304-657. Dave, I run an auction league, and this is our 22nd year. Our league has a $100 entry fee as well. All right, so we want your stories about fantasy football, so we'll get in there. But you know what we're going to talk about now? It's time to get into a little bit of discussion about beer. Oh, yeah.
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0: here we go. It's 5 o'clock somewhere, and it'll be 5 o'clock here in the old WV before you know it. I mean, before you turn around, it's going to be five. So, to that end, time for another edition of Hashtag Beer Friday. And coming on, oh, you're talking about your fantasy sports. My boy, Pat Strader. Pat, you've been our NASCAR fantasy league's a lot of fun, and you've been in that thing with me and other listeners almost since the jump. Are you an original member of the NASCAR fantasy league?
1: I believe that I am, Dave.
0: Yeah.
1: I think that I may be.
0: Yeah, OG. We have what do we got in there? About maybe 30 members.
1: There's quite a few in there. Yeah. There's some folks that really know the racing in there.
0: Yeah, I know. I think I know it, and you usually top me. But yeah, in fact, you know, if you get into that at NASCAR.com, you can see how you're doing when the races are going on. And I always see Beer Me exclamation point always ahead of me virtually every Sunday afternoon. And you're in our fantasy football league too, right?
1: I am.
0: All right. Well, let's talk a little bit about beer. And let's go ahead and start with what's going on at High Ground.
1: Yeah, this is, well, you know, it's football season, Dave. And High Ground, their Weird Science, that's the name of this beer. They call it a pseudo lager. But that is going to be available on tap at Milan Puskar Stadium down in the corner of the south end zone. So, you know, we've got plenty of big timber there available in the stadium, which is fantastic. But, you know, now if you would like to grab some High Ground, you can just head on down there to the corner and try their pseudo lager.
0: Hey, you know what? That's pretty interesting. So, you know, how many different craft beers do they have at the stadium? Do they have a big selection there?
1: Well, you know, Big Timber's got a couple of beers in there. And then they have some other macros. But, you know, the West Virginia beers are Big Timber. And I'm excited to see that High Ground's going to be available, too.
0: There you go. So there you go. If you want to, you can get it obviously outside the stadium. You can go to their location right there in Terra Alta on Railroad Avenue. All right, moving on. Let's talk a little bit about Weathered Ground. And their Marzen is back.
1: That's right. Their AJ's Marzen. This, you know, you'll see Marzen, Oktoberfest, Best Beer. You'll see those names used pretty interchangeably. You know, and the beers are slightly different in how they're brewed. How they ferment, but this Marzen from Weathered Ground, this is a really fantastic Oktoberfest, I'm going to call it, Dave. And it is available now. It is in cans. You know, and they just described this exactly for what it is, simplistic, a rich Bavarian-style amber lager, perfect for the fall weather as it starts to come in, you know?
0: All right, for the people who are kind of new to this segment where we talk about craft beer every Friday at 4:33, when you use a phrase like Bavarian style, what does that mean?
1: Right. Well, so the Oktoberfest, the Marzen, you know, obviously it has the German roots. You know, you hear about Oktoberfests in Germany, and everybody sees all the pictures of, you know, the giant steins of beer. And so, you know, that Bavarian style, that's the roots of where this particular type of beer comes from.
0: Gotcha. 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All right.
1: Yep.
0: Ursus.
1: You
0: know what? It's funny. We were looking for a few weeks about news about what's going on with them, and now we're starting to get something from them almost every week.
1: That's right, Dave. And so I'm excited about this beer. This is one of my favorite styles. But they have released, they're calling this a Long Hard Day, a UK porter. And so, you know, the porters, you know, they are dark because of the malt profile that's used, you know, in the grain bill. But I think a lot of people may have the misconception that, like, dark beers are, you know, quote-unquote chewy beers, or they're, like, really heavy and that type of thing. These porters, you know, the really well-built ones, they're not at all. And so I'm really excited to get to Charleston and try this. They describe this as wonderful chocolate notes, and that's the malt is imparting that. It's chocolate malt that imparts those flavors. 6.3%, so it's true to style for a classic English porter. So if you happen to be down around Charleston, stop in there, try this beer. I can't wait to get in there and try it myself, Dave.
0: There you go. It's right there on Hale Street, right downtown. It's relatively new, and they've still got happy hour until 6 o'clock tonight. So run on in there in the next hour or so and tell them Pat sent you. That's what I would do. See what happens.
1: When you get to the diner.
0: When you get down there. All right, what's going on at Abolitionist?
1: Yeah, Abolitionists, I know we talk about them all the time, but I love the way that they do these wild ales. So wild ales are ones that they're not pitching, which is, putting the yeast into the beer. They are letting just the natural fermentation process happen. This isn't something that you see that often, so it's really exciting to see this. They describe it simply as an American wild ale with black currants. And Dave, this is one of 22 beers that they have on tap. So if you ever want to try a flight, Abolitionist is a great place to do that.
0: There you go. On West Washington, right there in Charlestown, over in the Eastern Panhandle, where there's always a lot of craft beer stuff happening over there. We talk about a couple of locations. Finally, what's up at Old Spruce tomorrow?
1: Yeah, Old Spruce, we're celebrating another anniversary, Dave. Old Spruce tomorrow is celebrating 7 years. I know that we talk about them quite often because both of you seem to be gravitational pull of a tractor beam to those pictures of their fine food that they have over there. But they make some really fantastic beers as well. And so congratulations to the team at Old Spruce for 7 years in business.
0: You know what? You're right about the food. They're located right there on Rescue Road in, on your way to Snowshoe. Well, they're actually in Snowshoe. But I'm looking last Sunday's special, blackened shrimp with Alfredo and garlic bread. Listen, we got to work something out here. that really looks tremendous. All right. Are we done? I guess we are. Bad.
1: Well, I did forget to include the kegs and canines. I heard that mentioned earlier, and I know that's happening down at the Red Carpet Inn tomorrow. And, as a dog lover myself, I just had to throw that one in there last minute.
0: Pat, I got to tell you, when I was driving into work today, I saw a couple of leaves changing.
1: I hear you.
0: I know I'm not the only person, so we're getting into smoker season, Pat.
1: It's always smoker season, Dave.
0: Hey, man, when was the last time you took your smoker on the road?
1: You know what? It's been a little bit, but I took it up to my dad's house. Oh, gosh, that's probably been about a year ago for a tailgate.
0: All right. How's your dad doing?
1: He's doing great. We got a fresh batch of pickles, so I'll be dropping some off for you, Dave.
0: All right. That sounds good, and my wife's going to be happy to hear that. What's in your hand or what will be there soon, Pat?
1: Nothing at the moment. I'm out running around, but as soon as I get back to the house, man, the routine. It's going to be cooler roulette. I got some high grounds in there. I do have some weathered grounds as well, so can't go wrong with either one.
0: Hey, Pat, you went to Parkersburg High, right?
1: That's correct.
0: Okay, yep. So you played football. You played football on Stadium Field, correct?
1: Oh, yeah. Okay. Yep, I played for Coach Buddy James.
0: All right, so say, for example, they decided they wanted to add a couple of thousand seats to a Stadium Field. Would that make it stadium?
1: I don't know, man. I've seen that place packed to the gills before for, playing Parkersburg South. I can remember times that it was an amazing crowd. So, stadium, it's got a good ring to it, Dave.
0: I don't know. But, has anybody ever thought about, turning that around instead of calling it Stadium Field, maybe calling it Field Stadium?
1: I don't know, man. I'll float that by some of my fellow Big Reds and see what they think.
0: But that's one of those things where you grew up there and you probably never even questioned that, right? You just assume that's the way it's been forever.
1: Yeah, pretty much. Yep.
0: All right. Are you in Beckley today?
1: I'm actually out at Sandstone at the moment.
0: Oh, nice.
1: I'm out playing in the woods. I'll be heading back into Beckley here in just a bit.
0: Where's your mountain bike? Is it at the house or you got it in the car? Where is your mountain bike, Pat?
1: Well, it's in the garage, but my four-wheeler is going to kind of supplant the old mountain bike now as I get older.
0: I hear you, Pat. All right. Well, listen, I'll cut you loose. We'll talk again next Friday at the bottom of the 4 o'clock hour. Have a great week.
1: Thanks for having me, Dave, and happy Beer Friday.
0: Happy Beer Friday to you as well. There you go, Coop. Another edition of Hashtag Beer Friday in the books. Pat Strader never disappoints. Lots of good local content. Let's take a break, and we'll open up the On This Date file in a moment.
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3: Yeah. Available now, nearly half-hour-long trailer for Grand Theft Auto 6, full of chase scenes, robbery missions, and, of course, lots of shooting. After years of development, GTA 6 is due out November 19th, starting price $80. But amid all the buzz, beware of scammers. With the extended look available now, the website Malwarebytes says cyber thieves have set up fake sites promising demo versions of the game. They are fake, and instead you're downloading malware that can steal your information. And swimming giant Speedo is getting ready to offer its first wearable device. Called the Speedo IQ, it's a module that fits into the company's Vanquisher swim goggles. After getting out of the pool, swimmers will be able to sync it to an app that details things like their pace, distance, and breathing. With Tech Trends, I'm Sherry Preston, ABC News.
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10: Good afternoon, this is Dale Cooper with a check of traffic on this Friday. And there's no accidents to report right now. Things are looking pretty good in and around the capital city. 6477 79 Turnpike, McCorkle Avenue are all clear of accidents. You can expect some dense traffic as the day picks up later on, but right now things are smooth sailing. Just be careful headed wherever you're going.
11: It's Dave Allen coming up on the next show. Kanawha County Commission President Ben Selango, Danny Jones will stop by, and Beth Goodlett of the Kanawha Valley Academy of Learning, right here on the Voice of Charleston, WCHS.
0: All right, welcome back. 9 minutes till the hour, Metro News Hotline. It's time to get into the On This Date file. When we do that, we start with the birthdays. We always start the birthdays off with the sports birthdays. Scott Hamilton, 68 years old today. Olympic gold figure skater in 1984 in L.A. Multiple world championships. Born in Bowling Green, Ohio. 68 years old today. Pierre Turgeon in the Hockey Hall of Fame. 5-time All-Star. Sabres, Isles, the Canadians, the Blues, the Stars. He played for a lot of teams. 57 years old. Great player. From baseball, Lou Piniella. Lou Piniella, Rookie of the Year in the American League with the Royals back in the day. Of course, played for the Yankees, managed a whole host of teams.

0: the Yankees, the Mariners, the Reds, the Cubs. Born in Tampa, Sweet Lou Piniella, happy birthday, having a birthday today. Also, Louisiana Lightning, Ron Guidry of the Yankees, having a birthday today. 76 years old, four-time All-Star, Cy Young Award winner in 1978. Played in a couple of World Series with the Bronx Bombers. From Lafayette, Louisiana, one of my favorite towns. Let's jump back to June 17th, 1978 at the old stadium against the Yankees. Ron Guidry sets a Yankee record with 18 strikeouts.
1: Ground ball to third. Nettles, great play. Throw to second. Ball game's over. Ron Guidry being greeted by his teammates, although it was the final game of the World Series. What an exhibition by the Louisiana Lightning man. And the crowd on their feet, the final score, Yankees 4, Angels nothing. The crowd kept applauding for Guidry to come out. Guidry did and got another standing ovation. The totals in the ballgame for the Yankees, 4 runs, 11 hits, no errors. For the Angels, no runs, 4 hits, and no errors. The winning pitcher, Ron Guidry, is 11-0. He now has 21 consecutive scoreless innings.
0: So, Ron Guidry, happy birthday, 76 years old today. From entertainment, Daniel Stern is 69. Leanne Rimes having a birthday today. She's 44. Jason Priestley of Beverly Hills 90210 is 57 years old, as is the actor and musician Jack Black. Here he is from the School of Rock.
2: But in the end, you're just going to lose big time because the world is run by the man.
3: Who?
2: The man. Oh, you don't know the man? Oh, well, he's everywhere. In the White House, down the hall, Miss Mullins, she's the man. And the man ruined the ozone, and he's burning down the Amazon, and he kidnapped Shamu and put her in a chlorine tank, okay? And there used to be a way to stick it to the man. It was called rock and roll. But guess what? Oh, no. The man ruined that, too, with a little thing called MTV. So don't waste your time trying to make anything cool or pure or awesome, because the man's just going to call you a fat, washed-up loser and crush your soul. So do yourselves a favor and just give up!
0: Jack Black, 57 years old, the star of School of Rock. Death anniversaries today. Oh, man. Actor and writer Robert Shaw died on this date in 1978. He was only 51. He had a lot of great roles, but probably is best known by far as the character Quint in the movie Jaws.
4: This shark, swallow you whole. Shaking, tenderizing, down you go. And we got to do it quick. I don't bring back the tourists. I'll put all your businesses on a paying basis. But it's not going to be pleasant. I value my neck a lot more than $3,000, Chief. I'll fine him for $3, but I'll catch him and kill him for $10. You got to make up your minds. You want to stay alive and ante up? You want to play it cheap? Be on welfare the whole winter. I don't want no volunteers. I don't want no mates. There's too many captains on this island. $10,000 for me by myself. For that, you get the head, the tail, the whole damn thing.
0: And our musical birthday to the break, Shania Twain is 61 years old today. The five things to know at 5 o'clock in sports are coming right up.

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10: From ABC News, I'm Mike Dubusky. The jury in the Lindsey Clancy trial has been told to go home for the weekend after having deliberated for 10 hours and not arriving at a verdict. The judge in the case has said deliberations will resume on Monday. Clancy's defense argues she was suffering from postpartum psychosis when she killed her children 3 years ago, showing jurors a bloody knife and empty pill bottles they say she used on herself. Before being dismissed, jurors asked to see that evidence again.
11: Her defense attorney, Kevin Reddington, he has strongly pushed back against any potential suggestion that her suicide attempt was not serious. Of course, it's impossible to know why exactly the jury requested those specific pieces of evidence.
10: ABC's Rena Roy in Plymouth, Massachusetts. Outside El Paso, Texas this morning, three students were injured in a stabbing on a high school campus. All of those victims are said to be in stable condition right now, and authorities say they have the suspect in custody. El Paso Sheriff Commander Jerome Washington.
12: The juvenile offender was 14 years of age, the male. The two male juvenile victim witnesses are also 14 years of age, and one female victim who was 14 years of age.
10: A search for survivors continues in Nepal, where now 580 people are now confirmed dead. ABC's Tom Sufi Burridge with the latest.
13: This is a highly complex operation in very, very challenging conditions for those rescue teams. We're seeing helicopters clearly playing a key role, trying to get into those remote communities, which were simply devastated by that wall of debris and water on Wednesday. 2.5 days on from this disaster, the scale of tragedy in Nepal, Kira, is becoming clearer. Nepalese officials now believe that close to 2 2,000 people are missing.
10: And happening in Washington, D.C. today, a Defend the Vote march. Tens of thousands of people marching in opposition to the Trump administration's efforts to restrict mail-in voting. 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
15: 82 degrees, sunny skies in the capital city of Charleston on this Friday evening. It's 5:03. I'm Jeff Jenkins in the 580 WCHS radio newsroom. Nice evening, clear to partly cloudy skies tonight, fog late, low 62. Nice evening for high school football. We've got it coming up here on 580 WCHS tonight. George Washington taking on Spring Valley airtime at 6:30. The open Kanawha County Commission seat is going to be filled after all. Austin Gessel was chosen by the County Commission last night, but had initially said he wouldn't serve if he was chosen. Gessel and fellow candidate Edward Burgess were willing to step aside to allow Jared Page to become the commissioner. Commission President Ben Salango says several people spoke with Gessel after last night's meeting.
16: Thankfully, I think several prominent Republicans reached out to Mr. Gessel, and I also contacted Mr. Gessel. And I said, listen, you were selected. I understand you wanted Jared Page to be on the county commission, but that didn't happen. We can't play politics. We can't play games.
15: Salango says Gessel will be sworn in next week. Six buildings which were deemed unsafe by the city fire marshal in Huntington can now be occupied again.
8: Eviction notices from the buildings around the Marshall campus have been removed just days after the Huntington fire marshal determined them to be unsafe with a myriad of fire code violations. But some students are now moving back in. In a statement, the fire marshal said the owner decided to change the occupancy classification, which will change the application of state fire code. Now it'll be city inspectors instead of the fire department that have to authorize living there. The fire marshal noted the classification does not by any means mean that they have deemed the building safe for occupancy, but it does open them back up to people to live there if they wish. Three of the buildings are fraternity houses. I'm Chris Lawrence, 580 WCHS.
15: The celebration of Labor Night at Gilmore Ballpark coming up tomorrow night. The Charleston Dirty Birds are celebrating the working men and women on Saturday, a week ahead of the Labor Day holiday. First pitch scheduled against Lancaster tomorrow night at 6:35. Again, we've got high school football tonight on 580 WCHS, followed by Metro News High School Game Night tonight all the way up to midnight. 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
17: Happy Friday evening to you. This is Dale Cooper with a check of traffic, and there's still no accidents to pass along. A relatively passive day out there right now. No accidents on 6477 79 Turnpike McCorkle Avenue. Traffic's even moving pretty well. No bottlenecks to really report. You can expect some density to slow you down, but otherwise things are moving okay. Be careful heading wherever you're going.
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8: All right, welcome back. It's 506 in West Virginia, and it's time to start.

0: is enough! I have had it with these monkey-fighting snakes on this Monday to Friday plane!
1: Ah, there you go. We checked that box. Just one of the things we do every single Friday on the show, the Friday Fanfare. All right. Hey, I know how this works. A lot of you don't check out our show until you leave the office at 5 o'clock. That's okay. That's okay. I don't take it personally. I'm a thick-skinned person. But I do want to make you aware that despite the fact that this is a one-way relationship, that we do get going every weekday afternoons, every weekday afternoon on the Old Metro News Radio Network, promptly at 3:06 and take it through until 6 o'clock. 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Oh, and for those of you who are watching us do whatever it is we're doing on YouTube, Facebook Live, the Metro News TV app, let me give you a very special video welcome to our program as we move into the final hour of the week. Coop, is it my imagination or has this week just gone flying by? Don't you think? It's really just gone hammering by.
2: There's been peaks and valleys for me. Some days
1: peaks and valleys.
2: Fast, some days have been a little slow. But yeah, I hear where you're coming from. Right.
1: So we got a lot of stuff to get into in this particular hour. We will reset the question of the day here in a moment. Brad Howe from Sportsline is going to swing on by because, come on now, WVU football is a week from tomorrow against Coastal Carolina. So we got a few things to talk about and some other general things about college football and specifically the Big 12 and maybe the Big 10. I want to get into a little bit with Brad here in a moment. He'll hang out for In or Out. 5:33 after a week off, Aristotle Jones makes his triumphant return to our show with another edition of Sounds Good West Virginia, where we put the focus on musical talent in our state and the places in West Virginia where you can go to hear live music. And before we get on out of here at 6 o'clock and start the weekend, we'll keep you updated on what's going on, other stories in the world of sports, and more of your responses to our question of the day, which needs to be updated. And we're going to do that right now. A new survey finds that 9% of adults plan to play fantasy football this season. And of that group that plays fantasy football, one out of every four, nearly one out of every four, 23% of that group are in three or more leagues. See, you're not crazy. You're not crazy. So here's the question of the day, and it's sponsored by Selengo Law. Do you play fantasy football? And if so, how long have you been playing, and what has your experiences with it been like? Do you play fantasy football? How long have you been playing, and what have your experiences with it been like? To respond, text those in, 304-TALK-304, 304-8255-304. I'm on Exit Weekly, WEEK-LEY. Brad Howe joins me now, co-host of Sportsline. Oh, Brad, how you doing today, first of all? How's it going?
3: Hello, Dave. Doing great. We're back underway. Football season is off and running. We've got high school from last night, big slate tonight. College is on tomorrow. Let's go.
1: Yeah, there you go. So the Metro News Channel had the Cameron win over Clay Battelle last night, and they've got Grafton and Philip Barber tonight, which is kind of another tasty game in North Central West Virginia, right?
3: It is, and I was excited to see that game last night. Unfortunately for Clay Battelle, and they thought this might be the case going in. They were concerned about losing their entire offensive line from last year off a team that got all the way to the state championship game, and that really showed up last night. Cameron's got a lot of skill, but wow, they really dominated up front, and it wasn't there wasn't anything CB could do to get going with their own skill. They've got some talented backs as well, but they just couldn't get any time to get any offense going, and Cameron looked really impressive to open the season.
1: So last night we had some games played. North Marion got a win, Martinsburg, we mentioned Cameron, but I think the game that got everybody's

0: his attention was Nitro in South Charleston was supposed to be a relatively competitive game. You're thinking, hey, it's a road game for Nitro, but they lost the AAA championship last year to Princeton by just a point, and South Charleston won about a third of their games. 67-0 67-0 Is that kind of a signal that South Charleston is back?
1: Well, I think there's no question they're improved, Dave, right? And yeah. You can tell me you're right down in there. South Charleston went through a rough stretch over the last few years when they really struggled. But, man, they announced their return in a big way last night. You mentioned it. Defense was outstanding. You put up 67 points. So, yeah, they're certainly a team to keep an eye on, no question.
0: So there's a lot of great games tonight around the state of West Virginia. A couple of things I wanted to ask you about. You know, you used to do a lot more with legalized sports gambling than you do now. But did you see the story today about the Big Ten? And the Big Ten is going to be releasing 4 availability reports every week for conference games.
1: How about that? 4 of them.
0: 4. So
1: wow, that was, you know, it was interesting. We did that during basketball last year, and we looked at it, but I don't know that it was ever any earth-shattering information. But boy, when you have to put out 4 of them, that's really jumping out there.
0: So the first report is going to come out on Wednesday at 8:00, and then you're going to have reports on Thursday, Friday, and 2 hours before kickoff on Saturday. The status designations, probable, questionable, doubtful, out for the first half. Game day reports will include 3 categories: game time decision, out for the first half, and a player that's not listed on a report is considered available. You know, a couple of years ago, this would probably be like a major, major story, but I just kind of feel like this is just kind of where college sports and football in particular, that's where we're headed, right? I mean, now that the Big Ten is doing this, don't you think the SEC, the Big 12, and the ACC are going to quickly follow suit?
1: Yeah, and again, we did this during basketball, so you've seen this. So that's not a stretch. It's not like this is new. The 4 is quite a bit, and yeah, I just think that's where we are with this. And again, I don't remember many instances last year during the season from a competitive standpoint where it really jumped up, and we had a lot of discussions internally about it. Certainly, yeah, there is a gambling component to it, and we'll see how teams handle this. What did it announce? Any penalties if you don't? If you're not forthright in the report?
0: That's a good question. That is a really good question.
1: Yeah, because that's really the issue. I mean, teams can find ways around this, and if you ding your ankle the first week, you're probably questionable or probable the entire season. So I'm interested to see what happens when we hit that situation where they really fudge the report or just flat out go against it.
0: All right, so this policy applies for competition against conference foes only. The first reports of the season due in advance of Southern Cal, Rutgers, and Purdue, UCLA. Those will be games on September 19th. This story does not include the penalties. Big Ten's been doing availability reports since 2023. That's pretty interesting. All right, so WVU kicks off a week from tomorrow, high noon against Coastal. You know, just looking at a couple of things here. You know, we think we know, but we really don't. I mean, WVU doesn't have a running back returning that has a single carry, right? There is not a single guy in that running back room who carried a football for the old Golden Blue ever. Has that ever happened? Has that ever happened?
1: You know, what's interesting, Dave, about that is I don't think there's any argument that you got better in the running back room than what you were in. Yeah, nobody's coming back with a carry. So of all the questions on this team, and I'm with you, I think there's many. I think it's really every position group you have questions about. It's varying degrees of confidence in what you think you have. But running back is near the top of my position list that I feel pretty comfortable with. I think at least your first two, you feel really good. We know what Cam Cook did last year. He has looked as advertised so far this season. Amari Latimer, as we know, doesn't look like a typical freshman. I think he's going to be able to help. Now, you start to get dinged like you did last year at that position, and you get down there. It doesn't take long to get down into some real inexperience. They like Chris Talley a lot, number 3 back, but he hasn't played. That's a freshman as well. So that's a position you certainly have to hope, Dave, that the injury information there is it regresses back to normal and you're not down to your 6 running back like you got last year.
0: What do you think a probability is that West Virginia plays 2 or more quarterbacks against Coastal?
1: That's a good question. I would think both Fox and Hawkins see the field, but the

0: the caveat I would give there is Michael Hawkins needs reps and he needs to get on the field. And so this is one of those. I mean, Coastal's not, as we know, that's not an FCS program there. No. Where you're going to expect to win by 40 points. I think you should expect West Virginia to win. I think you should expect West Virginia to win comfortably. But listen, that's a you got a lot to work on yourself. So I'll say both Fox and Hawkins see time on Saturday, but it also won't shock me if you let Hawkins go because he's got to get some reps under him.
1: You know, the line on West Virginia and Coastal has been between 21 and 21 and a half for a few days now. That's not the line that you're seeing on a lot of week one games. I mean, where you've got teams from the Power Four playing games against teams from the Group of Six. You know, you look at that line and it says, hey, this could be a competitive game into the second half.
0: Yeah, you know how this works, though, Dave. I mean, Coastal's a program, so there's a difference here between program and team. Coastal's a program that has done a very nice job over the last decade or so, playing bowls pretty regularly. So nationally, if you're just a casual fan looking to put money down, this is not a team that you go, oh, well, they're terrible. They got no chance. Now, you start to dig in a little bit, and they've got a complete rebuild.
1: Yep.
0: New coaching staff, they've brought, half a dozen starters plus, maybe 12 starters over from Missouri State. So there's a ton of questions there on Coastal, but this is not what it's going to be like in week two when West Virginia gets Tennessee Martin. So
1: yes.
0: I get it. Listen, I get all the national questions about West Virginia. You're not spending a lot of time diving into a team that won four games last year, but I do think the national market is significantly lower on what West Virginia than what it probably should be. But a three plus touchdown spread in game one against what's been a pretty good Coastal program, that doesn't necessarily shock me.
1: Hey, what do you think? I got a minute here, but I did want to get your take on this. So what do you think about TCU in North Carolina tomorrow? What do you think?
0: That's a great question. Is Carolina in the complete disarray that everybody portrays them to be and you think they are, with Michael Lombardi, the GM, being out, and Stephen Belichick, the defensive coordinator, with an illness or whatever his problem is, not being there? How does that affect him? And we know what a circus and drama-filled this Carolina program has been. Belichick's had a year. Do they have it somewhat on track? We've said this about West Virginia. We feel like they're much more talented than they were in year one. Is Carolina? Number two, TCU getting a lot of love in the offseason here, and yet they've got some weird stuff happening too. That fight in the locker room that had one of their best defensive players kicked off, it put one of their starting receivers in the hospital. Now they're pulling credentials from the Star Telegram. That's become a national story. So TCU feels a little bit drama-filled itself as they head over to Ireland. So we'll have to see. I mean, the easy narrative is that Carolina is a mess and has been a mess and will continue to be a mess. I need to see that first.
1: Well, somebody knows something, because the line on this game jumped by
0: two points
1: yesterday for no reason. TCU is now favored in this game by 9.5. Let's take a quick break. We'll come back. We'll play In or Out in just a moment.
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3: This is a Bloomberg Money Minute. Inflation is not slowing down. The words of Kevin Warsh, the head of the Federal Reserve Bank. And today he vowed to drive inflation lower to the central bank's longtime target of just 2%. That bolstered bets on Wall Street that the Fed may have to raise interest rates sometime this year. And that's why stocks ended the day slightly lower. The Dow was down 9 points, the S&P down 19. The Nasdaq took the worst of it, down 139. That's just 0.5% lower. Stubbornly high inflation pushing consumer sentiment for August a little lower, as measured by the University of Michigan. Eli Lilly's diabetes drug Mounjaro, already used by many as a popular GLP weight loss drug, has gotten the approval from the FDA to treat serious heart problems, too. And a sign of a downshift in hiring. The Bureau of Labor Statistics now says it's lowering payroll additions for the first 3 months of this year, again, this time by another 79,000 fewer jobs. Tom Busby, Bloomberg Radio.
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5: Happy Friday evening to you. This is Dale Cooper with a check of traffic, and there's still no accidents to pass along. A relatively passive day out there right now. No accidents on 6477 79 Turnpike McCorkle Avenue. Traffic's even moving pretty well. No bottlenecks to really report. You can expect some density to slow you down, but otherwise things are moving okay. Be careful heading wherever you're going.
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7: All right, welcome back. 524. 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
7: Pretty much.
5: With all these little things in them?
7: Pretty much.
5: I wonder how many mini is. 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
7: 4 ounces and 12 in a box for $8.44 for the time being.
5: It's pretty expensive per ounce, honestly. 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I got to be in.
7: All right. Well, I'm going to guess Brad's going to be in, but let's find out.
5: Let's see.
7: Let's find out. 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
8: I realize I am not too hard to read in this segment, the food segment in particular. But man, you had me literally one word in. You just could have stopped at Reese's.
5: Yeah, right.
8: And the answer's in. It really didn't matter what came after that. Weigh in.
7: Yeah, I mean, if you follow me on X, I posted a picture of the box. If you saw the box, you could eat the entire box.
5: I know. Okay? That's, yeah,
7: you
5: exactly.
7: Could eat
5: I believe
7: the
5: that.
7: Entire box. And I mean, you could, even when the price goes up, it's only going to be $10 a box. Okay. Coop, this is not expensive. It's not. It's not too expensive. I'm in. I've been waiting to talk to you guys about this for a while. The World Humanoid Robot Games. Did you see this?
5: Yeah.
7: Chinese humanoid robots shattered human world records at the opening of the World Humanoid Robot Games in Beijing recently. They had a robot that ran the 100 meters in 9.39 seconds, that faster than Usain Bolt. They had another robot that broke the standing high jump record. Both of these record-breaking robots were built by Beijing-based X-Humanoid. Boys, the World Humanoid Robot Games, in or out?
5: The only unfortunate thing about this that I saw is that, like with anything anymore, this is neat in and of itself.

0: or whatever you want to think of, but it is what it is. And then there was a bunch of people putting out AI garbage that so you couldn't tell what was real and what wasn't when it came to seeing these robots actually doing what they're doing. Yeah, man, I'll buy. Mm-hmm. Yeah, I'll buy.
1: Brad, what are your thoughts here? The World Humanoid Robot Games, in or out?
2: Kind of with Coop. So when those things disintegrated when they were running and hit the mat and blew up, was that AI or was that the real part of it?
0: I think that the one, like the part coming off was real and then the disintegrating was made up, I think is the way
1: okay.
0: that
1: okay.
0: I think one of them did fall apart, but the blowing up was not real.
2: Because college sports is so bizarre right now and people are doing anything, I wouldn't put it past Lane Kiffin to try and get a robot on the field, which is a bridge too far for me. So cool from an engineering standpoint, out overall.
1: Out.
0: All right, yeah.
1: Man, I'm in on this. I mean, if you like battle bots, you have to like this, right?
0: Pretty soon, these are going to be like the things playing the sports.
1: Yeah, you're right. You're probably right.
2: That's what I'm afraid of, yeah. Coop.
1: All right. Finally, this one's about a celebrity. Najee Harris has been out for a year. The
0: wow,
1: former
0: man.
1: Steeler back, tore his Achilles tendon. He's expected to play for the New York Giants tonight when they face off in their annual preseason game against the Jets. He had 1,000 yards rushing every year he was with the Steelers. Things didn't work out with the Chargers. Now he's with the Giants. Najee Harris. In or out?
0: Anybody that gets injured and they're trying to make a comeback, I'm generally going to be on their camp. Not the most explosive back before the injury. I'm not real sure how that's going to affect him post-injury when we're talking about that kind of surgery, but we'll see what happens.
1: All right. Najee Harris, Brad, the former Alabama star. Najee Harris, in or out?
2: Yeah, I'm with Coop. That's well said. That's such a brutal, unforgiving sport is football. And so you go down with a knee or an Achilles like this, and you grind your way all the way back, and you can do it to a level that allows you back in the league. I'll root for that. I'm in.
1: You know, as a Steeler fan, I always appreciate, and he wasn't always great,
0: right?
1: But he always ran hard, and
0: yeah.
1: I really
0: sometimes into the line. But yeah, yeah,
1: sometimes into the line. But I appreciated the guy's effort. I'm kind of rooting for him,
0: yeah,
1: Najee Harris. Brad, thanks. We'll be listening to Sportsline. Thanks for coming on the show. I appreciate it.
2: Thanks, guys.
1: All right, we'll take a break. Aristotle Jones is back, and he's next. This is Metro News, the voice of West Virginia.

0: 5:30 in the capital city, 82 degrees on this Friday evening. Jeff Jenkins in the 580 WCHS radio newsroom. Cleanup crews in Kanawha County don't have many more pickups to do following the August 16 floods. Curbside pickup began Monday, had been scheduled for 2 weeks, but major progress made. Now they're taking a break and will go if someone calls the county office and says that they need the pickup. Putnam County authorities say fog played a role in a tragic crash this morning that left a woman dead. 61-year-old Sherry Wares of Plantation Road died when she pulled into oncoming traffic near Pliny at around 5:30 this morning. Authorities say she died at the scene of that crash. State police say a teenager is dead in Wayne County after a two-vehicle crash. Troopers say 18-year-old Ronald Fraley lost control of his vehicle on U.S. Route 52 near Canova. He died at the scene. Tomorrow night is Labor Night at Gomart Ballpark. Labor groups will be there, led by the West Virginia AFL-CIO. You can read more about that at WCHSnetwork.com. Some state news this evening. The State Division of Corrections has announced that it's closing the Ohio County Correctional Facility. That's located in Wheeling. About 54 inmates there. They'll be transferred to other facilities where there is capacity. The state's saying this evening that this is a better move for the state, and they can operate more efficiently. They're transferring the workers. There will be no job losses. The transition is underway. High school football tonight here on 580 WCHS. And the news is brought to you by Mary Phelan Leadership Academy, a free public K-5 charter school offering small classes, free transportation, free before and after care, enrichment activities, and more. 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Currently in the capital city of Charleston, it's 82 degrees. I'm Jeff Jenkins, 580 WCHS, the voice of Charleston.
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1: Here's an update of sports. So WCHS opening night of high school football in West Virginia. South Charleston taking on Nitro, and South Charleston ran away with it.
2: And off to Hope. Hope spins out of a tackle, up over the 40, the 45, into the open field. Is it the 40, the 30, the 20? Touchdown, Black Eagles! Malachi Hope!
1: South Charleston went on to beat Nitro 67-0. Right back at it tonight with night number two of high school football. George Washington against Spring Valley here on WCHS. Following play-by-play, it's game night with scores and recaps up until midnight. Also on 96.1 KWS, Herbert Hoover takes on Fairmont Senior tonight. Mountaineer football team, next week is game week. West Virginia will open the season at home against Coastal Carolina next Saturday. Marshall opens the season on the road at Penn State next week.
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0: 6 minutes till the hour. Metro News Hotline. Coming up in just a couple of moments, Aristotle Jones, Sounds Good West Virginia. Let me do a quick reset on our question of the day. New survey finds 9% of adults plan to play fantasy football this season. 23% of that group, nearly one out of every four, play in three or more leagues. So here's the question. Do you play fantasy football? If so, how long have you been playing? And what has your experience with it been like? All right. Do you play fantasy football? And if so, tell us a little bit about how long you've been playing and your experiences. You've got time to get those in. Text line 304-TALK 304, 304-8255 304. I'm on Exit Weekly, W-E-E-K-L-E-Y. One word, three E's, W-E-E-K-L-E-Y. Reds game is over. Some anxious moments late, but the Reds beat the Cubs this afternoon, 10-8. The Cubs made it a one-run game with a four spot in the bottom of the eighth, but the Reds tacked on one more run in the top of the ninth, and they go on and they win the game, 10-8. Both teams banged out 13 hits in this game. The wind blowing out. Sal Stewart, home run, number 29 of the year. Now with 100, let me see, how many RBIs does he have? How many RBIs does he have now? 102 RBIs. So he's gone into triple figures.
1: Yeah, we just call him the runner-up.
0: There you go.
1: You know, I'm not going to get into that.
0: Well, when you say that, who calls him the runner-up?
1: Huh?
0: And you're referring to like the National League Rookie of the Year race with the former Mountaineer J.J. Weatherholt?
1: Correct. We just call Sal the runner-up.
0: The runner-up.
1: Although they don't set him versus lefties, which they do Weatherholt.
0: Oh, man. Yeah, I don't know what to say. I can't imagine. How do you not give the Rookie of the Year award to a guy who's got over 100 RBIs?
1: Man, but you know, at first base, his defense isn't as valuable as Weatherholt's defense. He plays first base.
0: That's right. You know, it's funny. I retweeted this out. There was a really good segment on MLB Network about the race and the fact that Weatherholt's war is double what Stewart's is. And it was really interesting about if Stewart would move to third base, his and be a bad third baseman, his war would expand exponentially.
1: If we're evaluating Rookie of the Year and you want to look offensively, you got to look at OPS plus.
0: Yeah,
1: I mean honestly, you got to throw war out of the equation. Not that war is a useless stat, but we get a little bit. And I'm a stats guy. I believe in the sabermetric. They're like, I'm not against the Moneyball thing or anything along those lines. But what are you valuing on your Rookie of the Year? I mean, there's ways to look at it where you can value it any way you want to, and that's up to the voters.
0: Sure,
1: you know, but I still say that there's something remarkably impressive for a guy to have over 100 RBI, although I know RBI is a situational stat. Brandon Phillips had 100 RBI. Why did Brandon Phillips have an RBI? Mm-hmm. He was hitting behind Chu and Votto. People were on base in front of him all the time when he was batting cleanup for the Reds. That's why he had 100 RBI. Who's getting in base in front of Sal Stewart?
0: Yeah.
1: Who?
0: Yeah,
1: who?
0: Nobody.
1: Nobody, man. That's impressive to run. What, 100? I can't even believe they've scored 100 runs this year.
0: So war is a stat, but it's not the stat.
1: Exactly.
0: Okay.
1: Exactly.
0: So it's anyway, and Weatherholt will play tonight. As the Cardinals open up a set against the Pirates tonight in St. Louis.
1: Not a lefty on the mound, is it?
0: Hey, high school football, locally, Coop. What's the plan, Stan? What's going on tonight locally for us?
1: Locally on CHS, it is George Washington taking on Spring Valley. Expecting that to be a pretty good game.
0: Tricky game.
1: A little tricky game. And honestly, our sister station, KWS, has the Hoover game, and I can't remember who they're playing. Fairmont? Somebody, I can't remember who it is.
0: Okay.
1: It's not my station, frankly.
0: No, wait a minute.
1: I kind of forgot.
0: You know what? I'll get to that in a second. But that GW Spring Valley game. Now, listen. I mean, I'm already gun shy after the talk we had last night about Nitro and South Charleston. You know, on paper that looked like it was going to be a pretty good game, and it turned out to be an absolute bloodbath, 67-0. But you know, funny things happen in the first game of the season.
1: You never know.
0: Okay. GW is expected to be really, really good. The ground game is going to be really, really good. Potentially it's going to be good. But, you know, the first game of the year is always kind of tricky, and GW is on the road, and
2: Spring Valley does have a history of winning games like this.
1: Yeah, there's no doubt.
2: So we'll see what happens.
1: Hoover's playing Fairmont Senior, by the way.
2: There you go. The
1: Which
2: Polar Bears.
1: That should be a good game.
2: Oh,
1: yeah.
2: Sure. Two traditionally really good programs. But the both of those games are taking place tonight. There's a whole host of great high school football games around the state of West Virginia. Probably haven't talked about this enough. Don't forget about game night.
1: Game night.
2: Game night tonight. Fred Persinger and company. They'll have all the analysis, talk to coaches, reporters on the games. When does that show start? Is it at 9 or 9:30?
1: 9:30 is when, like, if you're just going in cold, it starts at 9:30. If you want to listen online, it starts at 9:30. Most stations will join it somewhere in progress when their game ends.
2: Okay.
1: So that's somewhere usually between 9:30 and 10.
2: So that show's had an amazing run. This is like the 25th year.
1: It's
2: a quarter century.
1: It's like the most popular show on the network.
2: Yeah, and Fred's been on the lead on that for 25 years. They got to give the guy an award just for that show. Yeah,
1: no doubt.
2: All right.
1: Where does he want to put them all, though?
2: That's true. So that show premieres tonight. Aristotle Jones.
1: I was going to say.
2: Aristotle Jones, let's get him in here. Let's do this thing.
3: West Virginia.
2: Oh, yeah, man. You were missed, Aristotle, last week. You're a little under the weather, huh?
4: Yes.
2: What'd
4: you
2: do?
4: After a long summer tour, you know, you kind of get wound down, and luckily I made it through all my shows, but I tell you what, I needed just a little bit of time to rest the voice.
2: So
4: I was hitting high note last week.
2: Yeah, so you're a little ill last week. I guess you fell off your wallet, huh, hit the ground?
4: It was.
2: So let's talk a little bit about what's going on in West Virginia, and we always start with where you can go to hear live music in our state. Let's start there.
4: Well, first, before I talk about the venue, let's talk about where everyone can probably catch some live music on a Friday night, and that is at your local high school football game. I tell you what, there are so many marching bands that, in addition to the football, this is their opening gig of the season. They've been working all summer long, just like the guys doing Tuig Days, and so go ahead and cheer on your local marching band for your high schools, because those musicians go on to be the musicians that you see in the music venues a lot of times later on. So just want to put that out there.
2: And I'm glad you brought that up. Now, you're from Huntington. Did you go to Huntington High or Huntington East?
4: I went to both. I was a dual Highlander. I started off at Huntington East, and then they consolidated, and then I went to Huntington High. But I will tell you, at Huntington East, the band had a really cool dance. They did the Pee Wee Herman dance in the middle of their set, and it was awesome. It always was a crowd pleaser, you know, and it was just so cool. And I remember I was a football player, so I was watching the band from the sideline. I said, okay, those guys got it going on. I see what they're doing. They had the big old water buffalo hats like the British guards there. So
2: right.
4: So cute. They did a really good job.
2: So let's get into the live music. If you're not going to a game, what can you see at Adventures on the Gorge?
4: This is still for all the people that are hanging on to the last few weeks of summer, and they want to make a little getaway and go see the New River Gorge. And, you know, I'll tell you what, the tourism season's kind of died down, so it might be a good chance for the locals to get out and get to Rendezvous River Lodge, and that's at Adventures in the Gorge in Lansing near Fayetteville. And it's an energetic go-to nightlife spot for music, and, you know, they always have tons of great regional bands come through. It's an open-air pavilion with a rustic mountain lodge vibe, and tonight on the stage,

0: can catch the Holler Generals from 8 to 11 p.m. So say you spend a whole day zip lining or rafting and you just want to relax, Ronnie River Lounge is where you want to get to.
1: There you go. There you go. I see the Holler Generals are there tonight, right?
0: Yeah, that's Randy Gilkey and Matt Mullins, and they got a whole new band together, and it's just a whole lot of fun. You'll enjoy the Holler Generals.
1: All right, let's.
0: It's got a cool name.
1: Yeah, you're right. That is a cool name. All right, let's talk about our good sound of the week.
0: Our good sound of the week is coming out of the capital city, out of Charleston. It is Garden with two N's. I had opportunity to perform a show with her last year, and her song Mountain Mama has made waves all across the state. But she released a brand new single called Put It In Work, and she's a highly recognized for her colorful, high-energy style. She describes herself as high vibrational and energetic. She's known as the Capital City Pop Princess, and you can know her by her bright pink hair. So if you see a beautiful young lady with bright pink hair, it just might be Garden walking around Charleston. But she just released a brand new single, Put It In Work, and they made a cool video, too. So type in Garden with two N's on YouTube, and you can check out her new video for Put It In Work. And here is the music. Here's Garden.
1: Let's have it.

0: right. Pretty good.
1: That seems very European pop to me. Very almost UK pop. It's very sound to me. That's very good.
2: I can see Coop twerk into that.
1: You have to go back and look on the camera.
0: Hey, that was really, really good.
2: Garden's on a roll. She's definitely an artist you want to check out. She's and check out her video. I'm telling you, like, when she has put it into work, she's really working hard to get her name out there. From the music in the studio to the video references, you want to check it out on YouTube. It's right now. It's called Put It In Work.
0: There you go. That's a good one. All right, what's a good concert coming up?
2: Well, we're going all the way to Marlinton. When's the last time you've been to Marlinton, Dave?
0: Oh, man. I tell you what, I used to go there all the time. I probably haven't been there in 35 years.
2: 35 years. Yeah. Well, I tell you what, the old Mountain Tavern was probably the new Mountain Tavern the last time you were in town.
0: Right.
2: But Marcus Oglesby from the band Creek Don't Rise is performing an amazing storyteller live set at Old Mountain Tavern in Marlinton, West Virginia, tonight. So if you happen to be driving down the windy country roads, you can stop in Marlinton and get ready to get a full plate loaded up with a whole heap and helping of some blues, soul, and country music tonight. It's going to be a great storyteller show. You can check out Creek Don't Rise a little bit beforehand, but I tell you what, if you leave Charleston now, I believe you can get to Marlinton by 8, and then you can go ahead and get yourself a seat. So, and it's definitely a show you don't want to miss, so I figured we'd take a listen to a little bit of Creek Don't Rise. Here's their self-titled track, Creek Don't Rise. Number one.

0: Hey, Aristotle, you brought in a couple of bangers this week. That's really good as well.
1: Well, I had 2 weeks to think about it, man. I wanted to make sure we came in hot. But I think, you know what I realized, though, through my research, West Virginia is getting known for Appalachian blues, soul, and funk and groove. So, I mean, it's interesting because it used to just be all country, but folks are looking at West Virginia as kind of an epicenter of a new soul sound coming out. And Creek Don't Rise is one of those acts that's just capturing that genre blending sound. So go ahead and catch them tonight in Marlinton.
0: I really, really like that. All right. Right. Aristotle Jones, sounds good, West Virginia. Thanks for joining us. We'll do this again next week at 5:33. Have a great week.
1: You too, Dave.
0: All right, there you go, Aristotle Jones. Coop,
2: yes.
0: You know what? Creek Don't Rise and the song Creek Don't Rise.
2: Yes.
0: We could probably do an entire segment. We don't have time today about bands that have songs with the same name.
2: Oh,
0: okay?
2: Yeah.
0: As there, like you got your Bad Company. You got your Black Sabbath,
2: right.
0: Rammstein, Big Country, Talk Talk. Well, I guess maybe this is the segment.
2: And also bands that reference their work in their songs.
0: Wilco is another one.
2: Oh, yeah, right.
0: Okay.
2: You know what I mean about bands that reference their own work within their songs? Like, I find that to be pretty interesting as well.
0: Good segment. Glad to have him back. Let's take a break, and we'll come back with more in a moment.
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7: I'm Alex Savario. The first preseason is over for number one overall pick Fernando Mendoza, and some of the rookie struggles continue as he took the field in the first quarter on Thursday in Vegas' preseason finale against the Niners.
8: Trey Tucker to the right. Fernando's going to throw again. He's going to attack down the middle.
9: Oh.
8: Intercepted by the 49ers on a deflection. On a deflection, ball was on the hands of Naylor, was deflected along the way. Berthune with the interception, and the Raiders go out here. That was a tip ball.
7: Raider Nation Radio 920 AM. Mendoza with his second pick of the preseason, went 7 of 14, 57 yards, and the pick. Kirk Cousins, 8 for 11, 51 yards. But the Niners got 6 Eddie Pinheiro field goals, including one from 59 yards away, to beat the Raiders 18-12. Raiders head coach Clint Kubiak on Mendoza's performance in his final preseason game.
10: Overall, offensively, we didn't score at all, so we didn't help the team get victories. You know, I think, you know, he has a pick, but I think it was a drop ball. You know, we have a couple sacks, so plenty that I can do better for him as well.
7: Also on Thursday, neither Shedeur Sanders nor Brown starter Deshaun Watson would see the field, but third stringer Dylan Gabriel threw for 3 first-half touchdowns, 186 yards in Cleveland's 37-13 win of the Patriots for their first win of the preseason. Shane Buechele threw for 196 yards on 26 of 38 passing to lead the Bills to a 28-27 win over the Steelers in L.A. Ty Simpson, 119 yards and a touchdown on the Rams' 20-18 win over the Chargers. On the diamond, Chris Sale working into the ninth with 10 strikeouts against L.A.
11: Sale, set of the belt. 0-2. Got him swinging. Strike 3. A performance for the ages for Chris Sale. A 1-0 shutout. Sale goes the distance, and the Braves sweep the Dodgers.
7: The call on 680 of the Fan. The Braves win it 1-0 over the Dodgers. All the runs they would need. The Drake Baldwin leadoff home run on the first pitch of the game.
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2: Happy Friday evening to you. This is Dale Cooper with a check of traffic, and there's still no accidents to pass along. A relatively passive day out there right now. No accidents on 6477 79 Turnpike McCorkle Avenue. Traffic's even moving pretty well. No bottlenecks to really report. You can expect some density to slow you down, but otherwise things are moving okay. Be careful heading wherever you're going.
13: It's Dave Allen. Coming up on the next show, Kanawha County Commission President Ben Salengo, Danny Jones will stop by, and Beth Goodlett of the Kanawha Valley Academy of Learning right here on The Voice of Charleston, WCHS.
0: All right, welcome back. Coop, I love our listeners. We had a little bit of a discussion before we talked to Aristotle Jones about the ongoing argument about who should be the National League Rookie of the Year, whether it should be Sal Stewart of the Reds or J.J. Weatherholt of the St. Louis Cardinals. You see where Joel from Wilmington, North Carolina...
2: Yeah, those right Mets fans, they always have something to add.
0: But how are you going to feel about Sal Stewart's nickname, the runner-up, if Benj finishes second to Weatherholt? That's not totally outside the realm of possibility. I mean, his OPS is like 765. He's in the top 99 percentile in terms of arm value. He's had a great year. His WAR is 3.1 after 125 games. Benj is plus he plays for the Mets.
2: Yeah,
0: okay.
2: The gamblers have him approximately like three times less of a chance. He's like a plus 700. Sal's a plus 105. Weatherholt's a plus 140 right now. The sharps don't have him as much of a chance.
0: Don't you love though an argument about the National League Rookie of the Year?
2: Honestly,
0: I love it.
2: Honestly,
0: I
2: am pretty like it doesn't really matter to me all that much. I mean, rookies of the years are nice, and getting the award is nice, and it's a good recognition and stuff like that. I'm more interested in the arguments, because there's tons of people that will change their perspective based on which guy that they want to be in there. You know, guys that may have argued, you know, like Moneyball type stuff is suddenly like, oh, well, it's all about the RBI. And on the flip side of things, you know, old Cardinals fans that have been turning their nose up at WARs forever is like, oh, look at this WAR.
0: I love a good baseball argument. Let's take a break, and we'll wrap it up when we come back.
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All right, folks, that's going to do it for the show. Thanks for listening. Stay tuned for the news at the top of the hour. Sportsline's on the other side. Don't forget about game night tonight after your game's over. My name's Dave Weekly. I'll talk to you Monday at 3:06 right here on Metro News, the voice of West Virginia.

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2: From ABC News, I'm Mike Dabusky. The jury deciding the fate of Lindsay Clancy has been sent home for the weekend after they didn't reach a verdict today. The 12 jurors, 9 women and 3 men, will not be deciding if the Massachusetts mom killed her 3 children in 2023, but if she's criminally responsible. Her defense team has been arguing she was suffering from postpartum psychosis. ABC's Rena Roy reports from Plymouth, Massachusetts, where the trial's being held.
3: Prosecutors highlighted the steps that Clancy took to secure that knife and those pills, arguing she made intentional steps to kill the children before attempting to take her own life. They also highlighted what they called superficial injuries stemming from Clancy's suicide attempt with that knife and the therapeutic to low levels of medication that were in her system that day of the killings.
2: Clancy's lawyers have pushed back on the suggestion her suicide attempt was not serious. 580 people are dead and nearly 2,000 people are missing after fast-moving floodwaters devastated parts of Nepal earlier this week. ABC's Brick Clennett is in Kathmandu, the capital of Nepal.
4: There is an urgent recovery underway, and it's complicated by mountains of mud and debris. Communication lines are down, roads are blocked, and the search for, as I say, dozens of Americans, but also hundreds of other foreigners, trekkers, is underway.
2: Several organizations marched on Washington today to push back against the Trump administration's attempts to limit mail-in voting. ABC's White House correspondent Karen Travers.
5: Less than 70 days until the midterm election day, an election cycle marked by a push by President Trump and Republicans to change voting laws and reshape congressional districts. Many civil rights groups have charged those efforts will hurt racial minorities.
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2: A stabbing at a high school near El Paso, Texas earlier today.
7: There were 3 juveniles that were injured and all are in stable condition. As a matter of fact, two have already been released from a hospital.
2: El Paso Sheriff's Commander Jerome Washington, who says all of the victims are 14, as is the suspect who is in custody. A federal judge has ruled that the Pentagon's efforts to designate Anthropic a national security threat were illegal and unconstitutional. The Pentagon and Anthropic were set to partner with one another on artificial intelligence. But earlier this year, Anthropic said it had certain red lines around how it wanted its technology used in warfare. Red lines the Pentagon rejected.
8: The argument that Anthropic was a supply chain risk was one that we really hadn't heard used against an American company. This is typically designated for a foreign company that you would see a risk from overseas and say that's something that poses a threat to national security here. So it was really unprecedented that we saw the Pentagon say Anthropic, this AI giant that is based in Silicon Valley, is a threat. And what this ruling showed was basically this judge saying that argument did not hold any merit.
2: ABC's Elizabeth Schulze. It all comes after more than 100 companies, including Anthropic, put out an open letter yesterday warning that hospitals, water treatment plants, and other critical infrastructure could face a new swarm of hacking threats as AI makes sophisticated cyber capabilities cheaper and more accessible to attackers. Mike Dabusky, ABC News.
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11: 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In the 580 WCHS radio newsroom, Kanawha County will get a third commissioner swearing in, expected next week at the Kanawha County Courthouse for Austin Gessel. He was chosen by the commission last night, said that he wouldn't serve if they chose him, but now he's changed his mind. You can read more at WCHSnetwork.com. He'll be in that office for about 4 months. The next commissioner will be elected coming up in November. In some state news this evening, the State Division of Corrections has announced it's closing the Ohio County Corrections Facility that's in Wheeling and moving those inmates to other facilities where there's capacity. The state says it's better use of the capacity to close that facility down. High school football tonight here on 580 WCHS, the voice of Charleston. It's George Washington opening the season at Spring Valley. Airtime coming up at 6:30 on our sister station, 96.1 KWS. Herbert Hoover will host Fairmont Senior. I'm Jeff Jenkins, 580 WCHS.
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13: I don't believe what I just saw!
14: Bill McKenzie hits a 38-yard field goal on the final play of the football game.
15: 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Do you believe in miracles? Yes!
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17: From the home of the state's land-grant institution, inside the Health Plan Studios, in the Dale B. Miller Building in Morgantown, it's time for the state's most listened to sports talk show. 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And now, across the state of West Virginia and beyond, Sportsline is on the air.
2: And away we go on a Friday night, August 28th, 2026, our first football Friday of the season. We've got all kinds of different levels of football to get into tonight. Coming up in just a matter of seconds, we'll have our first high school football whip around for a Friday night. We've got reporters standing by at some of the biggest games around the state, so we'll get to those coming up here in just a minute. Mountaineer football to talk about as well, as the team is now 8 days away from its season opener. The Beanie Bowl going on right now as we speak. We'll get into that a little bit as well. And WVU women's basketball has a new verbal commitment, and it's a

0: Where are you headed? Who are you watching? Who are you going to be impressed by after tonight is over? All right, let's get into some of this high school. And we'll start as we head out to our guy, Joe Brocato, who is on the road checking out Fairmont Senior and Herbert Hoover. Joe Bro, good evening. Welcome to the first Whip Around Friday night segment of the high school season. Set this one up for us.
1: Hey, good afternoon, guys. As you mentioned, there are a couple of teams in the top five of our initial Metro News rankings and a couple of teams that are used to making some pretty deep postseason runs in recent years, with Fairmont Senior visiting Herbert Hoover. And guys, I know you've seen this facility before here in Elkview. This is the fourth year that Herbert Hoover has been playing games at Husky Stadium on this beautiful campus. They've never lost here. They're 17-0 if you count postseason games that have been hosted here. So this is obviously one of the best home field advantages in the state. Obviously, the team that plays here has a great deal to do with it. But in terms of overall environments, it's hard-pressed to match what Herbert Hoover can offer.
2: So you look at just exhibition games, and at least the reports that we've gotten from them, Hoover's played really well in a couple of theirs, including a matchup with Morgantown High, the Quad A defending state champion. So I think the Huskies believe that they've got a real chance this year to make another deep, deep run. Is that fair?
1: Yeah, that's absolutely fair. And it is interesting, Joey Fields' philosophy of scheduling scrimmage games over the last couple of years. I mean, the previous 2 years, they had a home-and-home with Martinsburg, and it doesn't get much tougher than that. You had Morgantown in this year. They also had Ironton out of Ohio, who's one of the top teams in the state of Ohio every year. So certainly Joey Fields' philosophy is to test his guys as best they possibly can during the preseason in the hopes that that carries over to the regular season. But stop me if you've heard this before, and stop me every time that I say this the rest of the way, but we're talking about a couple of great quarterbacks in the class of 2028. I know I wore out that storyline last year, but it does come into play in tonight's matchup. Fairmont Senior, you have their second-year quarterback in Anthony Smith, who has an offer from Syracuse and has some other Division I offers as well. 35 total touchdowns last year for Herbert Hoover. Peyton Grigsby, a second-year quarterback here at Hoover as well, tossed for 3,219 yards last year and 36 touchdowns. The big question mark for Fairmont Senior is probably their offensive and defensive lines. They lost a tremendous lineman in Deshaun Floyd, who's now playing at Morgan State, and they're working in some new guys up front. So that's probably the biggest question mark for Fairmont Senior. For Herbert Hoover, and they've had some great additions to the program this offseason, but the biggest is, without question, David Robinson, who came over from Capital in the offseason. He is committed to play at the United States, or at West Point and Army coming up next year. And he's an outstanding running back, will also make a big impact on the defensive side of the ball. So that kind of sets the scene for the talent that will be on display on this field in about an hour.
0: Well, we're not going to stop you when you start to talk about that quarterback class, because it is a really relevant storyline here. There are some great ones, and let's continue that. I want to ask you about one more game before we let you get out of here and get back to that game. Fun one going on in the southern part of the state tonight with Bluefield taking on Graham. The 100th playing of this game, which is just remarkable. We love that kind of rivalry story. Bluefield, a tremendous team from last year, lost that heartbreaker in the state championship, but they've got a talented quarterback, and they are loaded as well.
1: They do, and Max Simpson, who was outstanding all season last year, but particularly in the state championship game against Frankfort, where the Beavers came up 7 points short in the final game. But he's a two-year starter for Bluefield, and on my preseason tour and visiting with Fred Simon earlier this month, he knows what he has, and he is very, very excited. There is some quiet optimism about what this team can do, and honestly, still the best players on this Bluefield team are a lot of juniors. So this is a team that's well set up for the future, not only this year, but also next year as well. And Bluefield's start to their season in terms of their regular season schedule, you have the annual rivalry matchup with Graham, which is always a highly anticipated game. Next week they host Princeton, and that's the AAA team that won it all a year ago, and Nathan Tanner has not lost as a head coach of the Tigers. So we're going to find out what Bluefield has right out of the gate with these two great tests.
0: All right, great stuff. Joe, thanks for the time. We're looking forward to being with you each Friday night throughout the season. We'll keep up on your social media accounts and at the website, wvmetronews.com. Enjoy the game this evening. Thanks, Joe.
1: Sounds good. Thanks, guys.
0: All right, there he is, Joe Brocato, checking in from Fairmont Senior and Herbert Hoover. We head across town, Greg, from our health plan studio here in Morgantown. We stay in Morgantown, And we head to our own Kyle Wiggs, who is standing by as

0: Musselman is visiting University High. Wigsy, good evening to you. Welcome into the show. Set this one up for us.
1: Well, guys, you know, you talked about Graham and Bluefield playing for the 100th time. Well, University and Musselman are more recent rivals. This will be the sixth time all time that these two teams have met. And, of course, as you know, the six EPAC schools and Morgantown University and Wheeling Park more or less are in a league together, more so a scheduling alliance. So they're going to start playing each year now. But University, another thing you talked about is all the great quarterbacks in the state. And one guy who had a really sneaky, excellent year last year was Harrison Helbig as a junior for University. He threw for 3,100 yards and 30 touchdowns. So he had a great year. University went all the way to the semifinals of the Quad A playoffs before losing on the road at Martinsburg. So Helbig is back. He's got a number of weapons, the biggest perhaps being Hayden George, a senior receiver who wants to contend for the Randy Moss Award this year after catching 94 passes for 1,300 yards and 11 touchdowns last year. University has two outstanding running backs in Jaden Catcher and Brody Kaler. Kaler, a junior, back from an injury last year. And, of course, a Division I left tackle in Luke Braham, who's committed to Virginia, the 6'6 senior. So expectations are high at University. Musselman was a playoff team last year. In fact, all six EPAC schools made the Quad A playoffs. They're rebuilding a bit. And, of course, this high-flying University offense, the idea for Musselman, head coach Brian Thomas, is they want to shorten the game, run the football, have success in that regard, so much so that the list of starters that Coach Thomas provided for me coming up into this game, they don't list a quarterback. They've got three running backs and a fullback, Nate Barra, Aiden Cornell, P.J. Brinklow, the fullback at 200 pounds, and Kaysen Warden. So they're with their wing T type offense, they're going to run the football and run the football and run the football, try to control it that way, and they'll run behind the right side of their offensive line. They've got a pair of 280-pounders in Deacon McGinn and Teddy Day. So that's this one up. Musselman, again, is going to try and shorten the game, control the ball, keep it away from that explosive University offense, which returns a number of weapons, a number of big weapons from a semifinal team a year ago.
2: So, Kyle, it's a really nice evening here in downtown Morgantown, a few miles away. You're on Baker's Ridge. I imagine it's just gorgeous out there right now.
1: It's beautiful tonight. It's a cloudless sky, which is a problem for us in the press box, Greg. If you've been here, the sun's like a nova, like right in your face for about the first quarter. But that's all right. It is beautiful. It's about 79, 80 degrees, and there's a wonderful breeze. It's blowing from the north end zone to the south end zone, and the teams are warming up, and we're going to get the 2026 football season underway here in about 40 minutes or so.
0: All right, we'll let you go. Get ready. Enjoy your first call of the season from the high school perspective. We'll talk to you again Monday.
1: Yeah. All right, thanks, guys.
0: All right, there he is, Kyle Wiggs, checking in from University High Stadium. And you're right, what a beautiful setting that is over there. Now, certainly last but not least, we're going to head over to the Eastern Panhandle. Greg Carey is standing by as he'll be watching Jefferson and Spring Mills. Greg, good evening. Welcome into you, the first Football Friday whip around of the season. Jefferson and Spring Mills, what do you expect in this one?
3: Good evening, Brad. Really high-quality season-opening matchup here in the Eastern Panhandle. You got Jefferson coming off one of its better seasons in school history as a semifinalist in Class 4A a year ago, taking on a Spring Mills team that was eliminated in the quarterfinal round in a double overtime game at Morgantown by 1 point. And Jefferson went to Pony Lewis Field the next week and lost on the following round. So, you know, two teams coming off highly successful seasons, but having to replace some really standout senior classes. Jefferson had 16 seniors a year ago. This will be the first time in 5 years that Spring Mills will be playing a football game without either Anderson brother. Both Xavier and Max obviously haven't moved on now. So a lot to break in on both sides, but certainly doesn't lessen the importance of a very vital week one game.
2: Greg, as we were going on the air last night, we were reporting from those in the Eastern Panhandle that storms are rolling through and canceled Martinsburg and Hedgesville, postponed, which was scheduled for last night, pushed to tonight. Any remnants of problems there that you've seen at Spring Mills?
3: No, it has been beautiful so far. I got here about 20 minutes ago. Really, the weather the entire drive was crystal clear. You know, like you had said, I heard you guys talking to Kyle in the previous segment. As pretty sunny, and you know, hopefully they're due for some good weather after the unfortunate floods of last night and Martinsburg and Hedgesville being unable to kick off. But it doesn't look like that'll be any issue tonight, at least to start.
0: Greg, before we let you run, you were on hand last night as we opened the season out in Blacksville. Clay Battelle hosted Cameron. You were part of the pregame show, covered the game, did the halftime show as well. And we watched a really impressive performance from the Cameron Dragons. I dubbed their quarterback, first-year starting quarterback, Sawyer Reed, as the early leader in the Metro News Player of the Year race, as he had four different touchdowns. He ran for two, he threw one, and he had a great punt return for one. Your initial takeaway from what we saw from Cameron, a team that will expect to contend for a state title in Class A?
3: Certainly, yeah. A lot to like on the side of the Dragons last night. They, you know, as we know, they had their way at Clay Battelle and really took complete control of that game in the final 5 minutes or so of the first half. As you mentioned, quarterback and punt return, special teams extraordinaire there, Sawyer Reed. He did a little bit of everything, and Talon Brown was also a player I was very impressed with. But I thought that first and foremost, that game really started with Cameron's ability to dominate the line of scrimmage, particularly on defense. They put Clay Battelle in uncomfortable down and distances all night, and that really paid big dividends for him.
0: Yeah, totally agree. That up front on both sides of the ball for Cameron was really impressive and outstanding, and if they can stay healthy and stay together, that's a Cameron team that's going to make some noise in Class A. All right, we'll let you run. Thanks for the time, and we'll keep up with you on social media and at the website, wvmetronews.com. Thanks, Greg.
3: Anytime. You guys have a good night.
0: All right, there it is. Coach Hunter, we're off and running. Our first Friday high school whip around of the year. And a reminder, coming up after the games this evening, 9:30 tonight, Fred Persinger, Dave Jeckham will be by. Scores from every game throughout the state on game night. If you can't wait until 9:30, live score updates at the website, wvmetronews.com, all night.
2: I was just checking out that scoreboard now. Obviously, nothing in progress. Some of the finals from last night. One other link that they do a great job with is they have dozens and dozens of links to radio stations that carry the games. So if you're wondering, you know what, where do I find my favorite game? I'm not in that area, you know, and to listen to it over the terrestrial system. They've got the whole links, Fred does, right there on the page. So go to that. You can find anything you want.
0: Check that out. 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There's a series of games each week that you can check out on the app for free. That's where we started the season last night. It'll be there again tonight. All right, break to take. When we come back, your text straight ahead. We'll get into some Mountaineer football next. Kaylee Kellogg on deck as well. Plenty to get to on a Friday edition of the CityNet Statewide Sports Line.
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8: This is a Bloomberg Money Minute. It's looking more likely that interest rates will move slightly higher by the end of this year. That's after the chair of the Federal Reserve, Kevin Warsh, promised to lower inflation to the Fed's longtime target of just 2%. With higher borrowing rates, consumer prices will likely decline, and with that, so did stocks today. The Dow down 9 points, the S&P down 19, the NASDAQ down 139, 0.5% lower. Auto sales at Toyota lower for a sixth month in a row in July, down 5% from a year ago. Strong demand for hybrids here in the U.S. was offset by weak sales in China. Honda sales, though, were higher. No one buys Chuck Taylors anymore, so Nike just hired a one-time Foot Locker executive to help turn around sales at its Converse division.

0: The Army has West Point, the Navy Annapolis, there's the Air Force Academy. Now President Trump is looking to create a U.S. Space Academy to serve the U.S. Space Force and NASA and help bolster military and civilian missions to space. Tom Busby, Bloomberg Radio.
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4: 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We'd love to hear from you. What high school game are you headed to or watching or listening to this evening? What do you think will be the best game in the state? 304-TALK-304. We'll get back into those answers coming up in just a bit. Some Mountaineer football news to get into. Some roster additions. And no, this did not come through the court system, believe it or not. But West Virginia with some additions. We head over to the roster Edition news desk where Coach Hunter joins us now. What do you know?
5: Yeah, here we are 8 days away from the opener, but still getting new names and expecting that this may not be the end of it, right? As you move forward. But West Virginia has added three new players to their roster. And Coach Rodriguez has hinted for a little while that there could be some availability, there could be some additions. And today, they come out. West Virginia added a defensive back from Illinois named Cyrus Steffen. He's a freshman. I'll go into a little bit more detail on each of these after I name them. But Silas Steffen, 6'4", 200-pound defensive back, linebacker from Texas, Dexus Aki, and then a punter who transfers to West Virginia from Robert Morris in Mac Flynn. So Aki played 1 year of junior college football, spent 1 year at a junior college in Houston, Community Christian College, Southwest. I looked up their schedule. They're not taking charter flights. They have games in Georgia and games in California. They're located in Houston.
4: Oh, my.
5: Imagine taking a bus ride
4: there. Very Big 12 travel-esque.
5: Yeah, exactly. But you're going
4: But no charter.
5: Yeah, you're going in a good old Greyhound. Uh-huh. So anyways, he's originally from Fort Bend, 6'1", 216-pound. Like I said, second-year player. I'm going to use second-year.
4: That's how you should do it, yes.
5: Yeah. And so, like I said, linebacker. Originally from the Houston area as well. Flynn comes to West Virginia, and we've talked before, their punter situation is really good at the top, but they don't have anybody that's, a backup that's done much. Flynn spent 4 years at Robert Morris and now gives West Virginia a little stability in terms of depth. He's a native of Ohio. And then Steffen is a freshman. He's an interesting one. Really good athlete out of Morton, Illinois, which is Central Illinois, Peoria. Brad, you're a Midwest guy. I don't know if Iowa people pay any attention to Illinois.
4: I didn't care what was happening in Illinois.
5: Yeah, but really good athlete there. Multi-sport athlete. Played a little bit of everywhere for the Morton High Potters. Was an all-conference player there. Played corner at 6'4". I don't know if he'll be there in at West Virginia, but could be a safety, could be a corner, could grow into linebacker. Also played some quarterback and some wide receiver. Good basketball player. One of the best

0: best teams in the state of Illinois there. 10 points and was an all-conference performer on the basketball floor, and then also was a track performer. So Silas Steffen, 6'4", 200-pound first-year player. So those are three new additions. And again, can't promise you that this is the end of it. Do any of these guys see the field this year for any substantial length? I mean, again, logic tells you that's going to be difficult, but today's world, you never say never. And, you know, you move forward. So still waiting on the final ruling with Jason Chambers, the defensive back who's waiting to see if fifth-year players are eligible. West Virginia does not yet list him on their official roster, though he has been part of team activities. So we'll wait and see what happens with him. And then obviously the basketball players, but there's time for the basketball players to get clearance.
1: Yeah, football's counting down fast there, right? For Jason Chambers and others to see if they can get a landing spot and still get in and help this season. But really crazy. Three more additions there, and certainly some of those young guys. The punting situation is interesting. I guess Cassidy's was your backup maybe until today. Going to be a guy that handles kickoffs and the field goal part of the kicking game still up in the air as the last time we heard from Rich Rodriguez. So, yeah, it does give you a little depth there in the punting.
0: Yeah, Brian Hansen's really good.
1: I expect him to have a good year.
0: Yeah, he was the number three punter all in the entire country last year when he was at Colorado State, was Hansen. So they're in a great situation at the top of the depth chart, but they do need some stability behind it.
1: All right, interesting news. We mentioned earlier the Beanie Bowl probably over by now into the fan day portion of what was going on over there, but Rich's creation, the Beanie Bowl, where some of the guys are wearing beanies over the helmet, hence the name. And it's basically the dress rehearsal for the team. And he's done this since, I mean, this goes way back. Yeah. I think he was doing this at Glenville and all the way back in the old days, because I can vividly remember being out there, and it was a full go for all of us. That's when we got the test of the inflatable helmet and the smoke machines to make sure we could get out there, and it's a full dress rehearsal walkthrough, basically. It's not a scrimmage, just a walkthrough for the team. But that happened this afternoon, followed by some fan day activities, autograph sessions for some of the kids.
0: Yeah, and again, I mean, Rich has talked about it before. As you said, it's not a scrimmage situation, but it's like, okay, you know, third down, sudden change, you know, defense, get out there. There's a turnover, or vice versa. So get guys on the sidelines and just make sure that you get all the P's and Q's and all the communication aspects down and ready to go once game day actually
1: and it underway. Even starts before that. I mean, they do the locker room setup, and here's how we come out, and here's where you'll stand, and here's what goes on before kickoff. So they go back and walk through all of the relevant information. And again, you kind of forget this. There's a lot of new guys that have not been at Mountaineer Field for any kind of game day experience. So the Beanie Bowl today was their chance to give one last dress rehearsal walkthrough before we get into game prep week next week. And then here we go. We kick it off next Saturday. Can't wait. About time to go. All right, break to take. When we come back, we'll turn our attention to basketball, women's basketball. That is, Coach Mark Kellogg picked up a premier recruit. Happens to live in the same house as he does. We'll talk to Kaylee Kellogg coming up next on the CityNet Statewide Sports Line. 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
5: Welcome back in. 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If you'd like to weigh in. Coach Hunter, this, I got a little deja vu going on right now.
6: Okay,
5: involving your alma mater.
6: Okay.
5: So just here within the last, I lose track of days, week, 10 days, we had a Morgantown High standout athlete.
6: Yes.
5: Who had just committed to play for her, in her case, parents.
6: Yeah.
5: At WVU. And that was Leah Greeney, Gatorade Player of the Year last year from Morgantown High, a volleyball player, committed to her mom, head coach Jed Greeney, Jen Greeney. And associate head coach, dad, Burdette Greeney, right? It was just a couple weeks ago. Great story. We loved it. We loved talking to Leah. We're back. Another Morgantown High standout joins us now because she's just committed to play for her dad. So we're talking, of course, about one of the best girls basketball players in the state, Kaylee Kellogg. She said yes to her dad, Mark Kellogg, last night, and she will be joining the Mountaineer basketball program. And we're thrilled to be joined on the CityNet Statewide Sportsline by Kaylee Kellogg. Kaylee, good evening. Congratulations, and thanks for being with us.
7: Yeah, thank you, guys. Thank you for having me.
5: Well, this is some awesome news, and this is going to be a little different interview than what we normally do with commits, but I'm going to start you with the same question. Why WVU? Why did you say yes to your dad?
7: Yeah, I mean, honestly, my dad said this quote a while ago, like when he first got the job, but he said, like, why not? Like, why not West Virginia? I mean, just the crowd, the fans, the support, the community support, the chance to play in front of my hometown with my dad. I mean, I couldn't really turn down that opportunity, so I'm just grateful for it and excited.
6: Kaylee, certainly, I'm certain you're excited. Your whole family is. I've seen your mom. She's all over social media with this. But, you know, from the outside, it's go, well, this is a slam dunk. There was never any doubt. But is that true? Was there ever any doubt? You had a lot of other offers and opportunities to play college basketball. Did you look around seriously, or were you always intent on being a Mountaineer?
7: Yeah, I mean, obviously, since I was a kid, I kind of thought that could happen. And then being in the moment now is a little different, of course, but yeah, I did have other opportunities, and I did just want to weigh my options and make sure that I was making the right decisions. So I built some relationships with coaches over the years, and then toward the end of the summer, I kind of narrowed down my list of what I really liked, and yeah, just WVU was the best fit and option for me, so had to take it.
5: We're talking with Kaylee Kellogg, Morgantown High standout. She committed to WVU here in the last 24 hours. All right, Kaylee, let's talk about this. I find this part of your story fascinating, and you've been one of the best girls players in the state since you arrived here, but last year you had some challenges. You went through an injury, missed the season, had to battle your way back, worked

0: your tail off in rehab to get back on the court. You returned over the spring and summer and played at a really high level on the circuit there. Talk to us a little bit about that injury and the work it took to come back. And maybe was the physical part of it harder, or was the mental part of having to miss out with your friends last year in the team and know what stood in front of you from a grind perspective? What was the toughest part of getting yourself back in basketball shape and taking the floor again?
1: Yeah, honestly, the toughest part was just not being able to play, you know, just having to watch my teammates every practice, every game. So that definitely was hard, but I mean, I couldn't change what happened to me, so why, like, sulk over it, you know? So I just used it as motivation to come back better and see what I could do. And I had a great support system and physical therapist, surgeons, all those things. So, yeah, I mean, it was hard, but I got through it, and it only made me stronger. So in hindsight, I'm all grateful for it, that it happened, even though in the moment it wasn't the greatest. But yeah,
0: it's well said. Well said.
2: So that guy who's going to coach you, how's he said you're going to fit into his system? I mean, you Jordan Harrison, J.J. Quinterly, who are you going to reprise?
0: Perfect. He wants people to shoot. Kaylee can shoot it. This is a perfect fit, Kaylee, huh?
1: Yeah, it is. I mean, kind of need some shooters. So we got the defense. We got all that stuff. So IQ and shooters, I think I can help with that. So
0: that's perfect. That's perfect. All right, let's talk about the family dynamic here a little bit. So we know your dad. We know he was a great player back in his day, but he's been just a terrific coach throughout his career, one of the best in the country. But your mom is not too shabby either. Speaking of social media, Greg, we've seen Trish Kellogg out there, Kaylee, draining shots from all over the floor. Clearly, mom can hoop as well. So when it comes to coaching advice, who's been giving you more over the time since you've been a little kid, mom or dad?
1: They'll fight over this one, but they both take credit, but probably my dad, if I have to give it to my dad.
2: About your brother? I mean, he's a year older. Well, he's now a freshman at WVU, played at Morgantown High. He's going to go into coaching. Has he just beaten on you since you were a tiny little kid and tried to improve you, or was he just big brother?
1: I mean, yeah, we would go at it. Honestly, I beat him, so I take that one, but he trains me now, and he's a practice player, so I get to play him in practice next year and everything. So it'll be fun to go at it again.
0: That's a great point. So let's get into this, because I am sure you're like all teenagers, and you listen to your parents, and whenever they tell you something, you do it immediately when they tell you, and there's no talking back, and you just implement whatever they say. Now, this isn't just about cleaning your room up here. You're going to be there. Your dad's going to be telling you what to do. Your brother's going to be helping out with the team. He's telling you what to do. How's that going to go?
1: Yeah, I don't know. I mean, hopefully not too bad. But, yeah, it'll be different for sure. But I'm excited. I'm ready to be coached and by my dad. It's a little even more special. So he'll get to see me play. If I went somewhere else, he might not get to see me play as much. So he might yell at me, but it's because he loves me.
0: It's a great point. That really is true. Instead of having to miss some games or practices, and I know both your parents are tremendous about getting to your events, and your dad gets there every possible chance, but that will be neat, right? That will be special for him to be able to watch you, not just in a game situation, but get to be with you every single day on the practice floor.
1: Yeah, for sure. I mean, if I was kind of, I did think about that too when making the decision. I mean, do I want my dad to watch me play college basketball a lot, or do I want him not to see a lot of my games? But yeah, so I'm glad he can see me every day, coach me, and we can hopefully do something special together.
2: So, Kaylee, as Brad mentioned earlier, you went through a knee injury last year. You did get back on the court for AAU opportunities this summer. But how is the knee? Is it 100%? Will you be, you know, perfect for your senior season?
1: Yeah, so I came back in the end of May, and I've felt great ever since. Honestly, I said this, but I feel better than I did before. I move better. I'm faster. I'm stronger. So, yeah, I'm doing great, and my knee hasn't caused me any problems. So, yep.
0: Awesome. We can't wait to watch you in the Mohegans back out there. We're only a few yards from your gym right now, so that'll be filled up here soon. Tell us a little bit about the team that's coming up, a chance to plug some of your teammates. We know about Carter Messerly, had to take a bigger role last year without you. Who else are you looking forward to getting back on the court with this year?
1: Yeah, obviously, all of them, really. We didn't only lost one, so being hurt, I'm just ready to get back out there. So all our players I'm excited to play with again. I think we'll have a good team, definitely have a chance to get back to the state championship. Hopefully we can get it done this year. But yeah, I'm just looking

0: looking forward to it. My senior year playing with my best friends, so I'm excited.
1: Did you learn anything by watching sort of the coaching perspective from the bench?
0: I did. I saw things from a different perspective that you don't always get to see on the floor. So I became a better leader and all those things. So I'm just going to take all that and use it for this year.
2: You've obviously got a lot of playing left in front of you. Have you given thought to coaching? Is that something you may pursue down the line? And we won't hold you to any answer you give here, but is that something that's in the back of your mind, coaching maybe in the future?
0: Yeah, no, definitely is. I was between like coaching and like physical therapist just because of what happened, but I think I'm leaning more towards coaching. I don't know how I could leave it after it's been a part of my life for so long. So yeah, I'm definitely considering that.
2: That's true. All right. Well, we're going to let you run. Thanks so much for making some time. We're thrilled for you. Happy to get you back on the floor, and we're excited to watch you with Morgantown High as you get ready to play your senior season. So best of luck, and we'll catch up again soon, okay?
0: That sounds good. Thank you, guys. I appreciate it.
2: All right. Thanks, Kaylee. There she is. Kaylee Kellogg checking in as she joins Coach Mark Kellogg. She can really shoot
1: it. Yeah.
2: I mean, she can fill it. So if you get a chance to find a high school gym where Morgantown is playing this year, check it out and keep your eyes on her. And Mark Kellogg keeping some of the state's best at home. Mm-hmm. Alexis Bordas on the roster this year. Kaylee Kellogg to follow next year. So that's a fun story and a great pickup for the program.
1: It is interesting, though. And we've seen it before from, you know, the B-lines and on through. I mean, Weston Mazey never played for his dad, but sort of there. Like you said, Jen Greeny and Leah Greeny. Those that have played for their parents, it's a different dynamic.
2: It is. And I'm sure there's a lot of folks listening right now that have gone through this.
1: Sure.
2: Now, it might not be at the college Division I level, but you've coached your kids in youth league, and you've probably gone some of those struggles. Mm-hmm. Is how hard do I coach them? Do I coach them harder? Am I harder on them than I am other kids? What's the dynamic there? So it's not only a learning process for the player, but the coaches as well have to get used to doing it at a level where the pressure is a lot more ramped up than it was in the North Central West Virginia League that you may be playing in or whatever level. But it's something I think a lot of people can relate to because there's so many parents that have that have coached their kids through youth sports.
1: Yeah, and I know it can't always be easy. You and I have both done it on a much, much lower level, but still it's not easy. But, you know, it's over. It does bring back memories, or it provides memories that, you know, never go away.
2: Yeah.
1: And I think they'll both cherish this in the end.
2: Agree with you. And John and Patrick still talk about that, about, there were some bumps in the roads and some disagreements and some butting of the heads. Absolutely. But they both look back at that experience here at West Virginia fondly. So we're certainly hopeful Kaylee and Mark do the same. And she has a long and prosperous career here wearing the gold and blue. All right. Final break to take. When we come back, your turn. Text line open 304-8255-304. We'll get into them next on the CityNet Statewide Sports Line.
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0: Welcome back in. Sitting at Statewide Sports Line rolls on. Brad and Greg with you, and we're live in our health plan studio. Since 1979, the health plan is called West Virginia Home. From humble beginnings, they've grown alongside West Virginia, becoming part of the fabric. For over four decades, they've been here through thick and thin, supporting local families and businesses. Proudly serving West Virginia for over 40 years, the health plan. All right, Coach, I know it's getting into a couple texts here. Texter says, does Beanie Bishop serve as the Grand Marshal for the Beanie Bowl?
1: He should.
0: That's a lot of beanie. Very well done. Texter. Hey, Brad, are they bringing back the inflatable helmet? Old school. I have not heard any plans to bring back the inflatable helmet. I will say I'm all for that. I am not for bringing back the inflatable blimp that flew around basketball.
1: Or the inflatable Mountaineer.
0: Or the inflatable Mountaineer, which caused a lot of problems, but a lot of that was driven because Tony had to insert himself into the promotions and wanted the inflatable Mountaineer to do things it wasn't capable of doing. So those two inflatables I'm out on.
1: Didn't like the blimp?
0: The blimp was a lot of headache. The number of phone calls, some inside baseball, the number of phone calls, texts that our marketing staff had to put into the blimp was a lot. More than it should have been. And the happiest I ever was when I got the call that in practice, we were doing our own Beanie Bowl for the blimp before the season started. It had a major malfunction and exploded and wasn't able to be resurrected for the season. That was the end. Blimp over. I did like the inflatable helmet, though.
1: Helmet was cool.
0: It was nostalgic, right?
1: Yeah.
0: It's an icon of when we had West Virginia rolling.
1: People do remember that better than the blimp or the inflatable Mountaineer.
0: Now, that wasn't unanimous throughout the department. There were some that did not love it. And I will give a lot of credit. The intern, sports marketing intern crew back in the old days, that crew had to work to get that thing down. Because you had to get that thing down, Greg. Big, huge, giant inflatable. You had to get it down into a little tiny bag that you carry the thing with. Yeah. That took a lot of pressing of the air. You could press down on that air, sit on it, roll it.
1: They needed a whole off season of workouts to get ready for those moments.
0: A lot of work. A lot of work. Texter. I'm not sure I like the idea of playing a college football game in Ireland as North Carolina and TCU are tomorrow. Gaelic football is really big in Ireland. Maybe they'll keep Belichick and offer him a head coaching job. Oh, Belichick. Maybe they'll keep Belichick and offer him a head coaching job.
1: You know, I mean, those international games are getting bigger. I mean,
0: did you see the Brian Estridge, our buddy, who's, I'm sorry to interrupt you.
1: Go ahead.
0: The play-by-play voice of TCU, who we have on this show all the time, one of our good buddies. He posted a shot today, like a selfie pointing back into the crowd. Mm-hmm. So he turned around from where he was emceeing. He had the team up there in Sunny Dykes and shot behind him at the rally out there. There was a massive TCU contingent. I'm not so sure there weren't more people there than what go to their home games, right? Because that's not normally an environment where you go, they're hanging off the rafters here. There was a huge crowd there, it looked like. So well attended by Horned Frogs,
1: well,
0: it looked like.
1: So last year, two Big 12 teams there in Kansas State and Iowa State, and it was well attended that
0: year. But those
1: year.
0: Are two fan bases that travel and go. TCU, I don't mean that. I don't mean to take shots at TCU, but they're not necessarily known for traveling like that. Really good showing.
1: The question is, and Travis keeps bringing it up, the loser of that game
0: struggles
1: afterwards.
0: Yeah, season long struggles. Yeah. That has been a is that a superstition fable or is there something to that?
1: I see something to it. Just because you put a lot of stock into that week zero game, you get a lot of eyeballs, and it doesn't work out well for you. So we'll see. TCU, reasonable expectations, a lot of questions about North Carolina.
0: Yeah, tons. I'm interested where TCU is because they've had some weirdness pop up on them in the last couple weeks. The fight in the locker room and one of their best defensive players kicked off the team. One of their starting receivers put in the hospital. I believe it was starting receiver put in the hospital because of the result of that fight. Then some reports that they've pulled the credentials from the Star Telegram firing back in print at them. So they've got some drama circling. Nothing of the magnitude that Carolina has.
1: Mm-hmm.
0: But I'm also interested in Carolina, Greg. They were so bad last year and so talent deficient. But we've seen how we think West Virginia has raised the talent floor in a year. Has Bill Belichick in North Carolina, or did they miss again?
1: Yeah.
0: Can it be as chaotic as it was last year in year one? Interested to watch this.
1: Year one is difficult. I don't care who you are, even a Bill Belichick or a Rich Rodriguez. That makes it difficult. But year two, you would think a guy with his veteran ability and leadership would right the ship a little bit. But do you go from awful to just... fair.
0: Yeah.
1: And it's in TCU. Interesting
0: to watch them.
1: All that stuff is bizarre. I mean, that's the only media outlet that covers them on a full-time basis, the Star-Telegram. But does that matter inside the locker room?
0: Yeah, does it? Or do you just have so much swirling around you? It's just one of those things that when things start popping up like that, uh-oh, look out. So we'll have to watch that. I'm obviously going to be tuned into North Carolina State and Virginia. Can't wait to see what Virginia puts on the field from a scouting perspective. So you get a chance to see a West Virginia opponent early. Texter says, inflatable looked like a clown show. Looks like we got a hater here. A hater weighing in, or a former intern that had to blow that thing or had to take it down. Texter, is there video of the Hindenburg? I mean, blimp crash. No, that was it was pre-cell phone, if I'm not mistaken. So no, there was one person in the gym alone practicing. Well, one witness, the pilot, that witnessed the major malfunction of the Coliseum.
1: Operator error, or
0: no? I think it was just time. Mechanical. No, it wasn't operator error because we had to go hire specialized pilots to fly that thing.
1: You're kidding.
0: I'm telling you, there's a lot of work. There's a lot that went into that.
1: How do you qualify to be a blimp pilot?
0: Well, I got to be a remote control pilot. Got to have a little license and certification. That was a big process. Doug in Winfield texting in says, what other schools offered Kaylee Kellogg? She had a bunch of, I don't have them in front of me right now. She had a bunch of offers coming in. She played on that high level Nike EYBL circuit. So she played against the very, very best in high school basketball. So good get. She can really shoot it.
1: Size will be the thing she'll have to overcome. I mean, she's 5'7", 5'8", but she can score it like crazy.
0: Texter, this is still Doug. Thank you for counteracting the hater that said it was a clown show. He says, completely agree. Yes to the inflatable helmet. Absolute no on the inflatable Mountaineer. You know where the inflatable Mountaineer, as long as we're off on a tangent here in the final couple of minutes.
1: I know this answer, but you got to explain it.
0: We were out in Boise, Idaho for the wonderful Sweet 16 run through Boise when we knocked off Temple by 1,000, mm-hmm. and then beat Hugs in Cincinnati in the next game on the great Jared West shot. Nebraska was out there. I'm not sure they'd been back to an NCAA tournament except until last year. So they had a little red inflatable, and I have to say it was really good. Guy would come out, I mean, the thing would flip upside down on its head, and it was a very big thing. Like, kind of took over Boise. So came back here, and the radio company that we are now working for went and wanted to get an inflatable Mountaineer and did one, got one. It was big.
1: Oh, it's huge.
0: And then again, just some absolute mismanagement. Caridi getting involved in it. A salesperson that's still involved with the company, it will remain nameless, tried to get too involved, didn't know what he was doing, thought he could run game promotions, and just yacked it all up. So the inflatable, I don't think the inflatable Mountaineer ever reached its full potential, Greg. I think the idea was well conceived. I think there was a shot, and I think it was just mismanagement and personnel that did not handle it well.
1: I can see that Nebraska Little Red. I wouldn't have remembered the name.
0: Little Red.
1: Little Red.
0: But it might have even been LIL Red. Little Red, yeah. I think.
1: That thing.
0: When it came out and went on its head, the arena went bananas.
1: Yep.
0: And the inflatable Mountaineer was born out of that, but it never quite took off like Little Red did. Again, I blame that on personnel problems.
1: Lost to Arkansas that day in Boise.
0: Nebraska did?
1: Yes.
0: Will that have been Nolan Richardson, Arkansas?
1: Yeah. And they've only played a couple of NCAA tournaments since then. 14 against Baylor, 24 they played, and then got to the Sweet 16 this year.
0: Yeah, so it hasn't been many.
1: No.
0: Yeah, that was a big, huge drought before they got back after their appearance there. All right, well, thanks, everybody. Appreciate you indulging us in some reminiscing about the inflatable do's and don'ts over the years. That's going to do it for us. High school games underway in a matter of just a minute in most places around the state. And again, if you want to keep up with live scores, they're all there at WVMetroNews.com. There's games on the Metro News TV app free of charge. And coming up tonight, 9:30, Game Night makes its season debut. Fred Persinger, Dave Jeklin will be by with scores and comments from every game around the state. Oh, don't forget. Prediction show this week, right, Coach Hunter, on Sunday?
1: Sunday, prediction show.
0: Travis and Greg, right. The best show of the year on Sunday Sportsline. Prediction show. Send your text, calls, get them ready. We'll recap on Monday. We'll talk to you then. 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

0: The classic matchup as the George Washington Patriots have traveled to Spring Valley to face the Timberwolves. GW has reloaded from a team that went all the way into the second round of the playoffs last year. Coach Steve Edwards Jr. hoping he has a team of youthful, hungry players who are ready to dedicate themselves to advancing that outcome. Spring Valley can often be an obstacle. This is a team built on blue-collar backwoods toughness, often with more brute force than finesse. As Coach Brad Dingus often tells me, it ain't the most entertaining brand of football, but it gets the job done. Can they get it done tonight, or will GW rise up and secure a strong road win in the hostile environment? It'll be our pleasure to describe how it unfolds for you in the miracle of radio, as it should be. From Timberwolves Stadium on the campus of Spring Valley High School, I'm Chris Lawrence, and this is the Quantum Party Rentals High School Football Tonight. Joining me tonight, Tom Hunter is in the co-captain seat this evening. Good evening, Tom.
1: Good evening, Chris.
0: Beautiful night for football here. A slight breeze blowing. Sun is starting to set over the hills here in Wayne County. And when I mentioned the fact that GW fell in the second round of the playoffs to Jefferson in the Class Quad A last year, Spring Valley fell to eventual state champion Princeton in the semifinals, so they had quite a run a year ago as well.
1: Yeah, 9-4 season that ended in that state semifinal matchup. They come into the season number 7 in Class AAA in the Metro News Power Rankings. You look at GW, they're coming in number 4 in the Class Quad A preseason Week 1 poll. 9-3 season last year, that second round quarterfinal appearance for Steve Edwards, and of course, Edwards now beginning his 31st season at the helm on the hill.
0: Indeed, and when you look at George Washington's lineup tonight, they're going to go with the senior Tavion Woods at quarterback, but the backup is sophomore Deshaun Isabel. Look for him to get in there and look for him to be somewhere on the field, because both those guys are such athletes, you can't keep them on the sideline regardless, so expect a lot from them.
1: Yeah, we talk about dual threat quarterbacks, but when you have dual threats quite literally at quarterback, that's a great situation for Steve Edwards to find himself in. Also, that offensive nucleus around the Patriots includes sophomore Jaden Black and three returning starters up front in James Payne, Parker Chapman, and Braden Colder.
0: Black had an amazing freshman season. What can he do for an encore? He's gotten bigger, stronger, faster, and smarter, according to Coach Edwards. So it'll be fun to see him break out tonight, and this may be the game where we see him establish his dominance again. For Spring Valley, we talked about the fact that they went all the way to the semifinals. They got hit pretty hard with graduation. They got a lot of guys that are new in here and unproven, but the toughness of Spring Valley always seems to find a way to overcome that and get it done.
1: Yeah, we talk about all the veteran experience for the Patriots, completely the opposite, as you alluded to, Chris, with a Spring Valley team replacing much of last year's senior class. They return only 4 starters, 3 on offense, 1 on defense. After that semifinal run, the Timberwolves are counting on a large group of younger players to grow up quickly, and returning core in that returning core, that includes Caden Lovejoy, the quarterback, linebacker tight end Jake Van Arsdale, also lineman Judson Rich. Lovejoy counted for 11 total TDs last season for the Timberwolves.
0: Indeed. He runs from the quarterback position, but don't be surprised if they move him around and let somebody else call the signals and hand it to Lovejoy, because he's definitely one they are banking on, along with Van Arsdale. But again, you can't get past the blue-collar, tough mentality of a Spring Valley team. That's just the way they're built down here.
1: Yeah, next man up is a defining theme for Brad Dingus and this ball club this season. So it'll be interesting to see how quickly this young Timberwolves squad grows up.
0: All right, good deal. Tom is, we'll talk to you coming up at kickoff. Tom Hunter, our analyst tonight. On the sidelines, patrolling this evening is, again, Matt Guitar Murphy. And Matt, for the first time this season, and the first time really in a long time, it's real grass down there tonight.
2: Yeah, it sure is. We were kind of recounting off air before the broadcast how many teams are left that still have turf fields. Of course, coming down I-64, you do pass Winfield, they do. But otherwise, especially in Kanawha County, every team has turf. So for George Washington, a little bit of something different tonight coming down here. We were talking to our friend Billy Cornwell there in the press box as we were getting things started. He said they've done a lot of work on this field this year, so it's in good shape. It is, of course, game one. If you come back 10 weeks later from now, it might be a different story. But it's in great shape down here tonight. A beautiful evening, just a couple of clouds. Otherwise, right above us is clear skies tonight, so it's a great night for the opening week of high school football here in West Virginia.
0: It looks like a golf course out there. It really does. They have manicured the grass, which, you're right, week one it'll look like that. When it comes playoff time, they always have to bite their nails and hope that they can qualify and not have to move somewhere else, because this field gets a lot of use and it'll get chewed up quickly when they play down here, particularly if we've got that late fall rain and they got a game on a Friday night here. It'll tear it up bad, but right now it looks fantastic. All right, Matt Guitar Murphy working the sidelines for us tonight. He'll have more throughout the game and will bring us inside from what's happening on the field. Well, coming up, we'll visit with tonight's head coaches. 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
0: We welcome you back to the Quantum Party Rentals High School Football Tonight. Chris Lawrence with you here from Spring Valley. Spring Valley head coach Brad Dengus is anxious to get on the field tonight because he's got a really unproven group, and he's putting it on the field tonight hoping to get something to start working in their favor.
5: You know, I'm excited to see our kids play. We got a lot of new faces as far as experience on.

0: on there, Caden Lovejoy. He's been around there since he was in about fourth grade, hadn't he?
1: Yeah, he doesn't seem to get older very quick. I wish he'd get a little bigger, but you know, he's a guy that's just been a part of our program and just kind of the ideal kid, team leader. Takes the bull by the horns and goes at it.
0: Now he's going to be your quarterback. Is this? I know that in recent years you had to sort of adapt your offense to the personnel that you had, and all of a sudden, out of nowhere, we started seeing Spring Valley throwing the football. Is that in the rearview mirror? Or are we back to just ground and pound again?
1: I would say more ground and pound. You know, Lovejoy's probably not a natural quarterback. He's an athlete, and through some injuries last year, he kind of picked that up. And I think probably in the next year or two, you'll see us start winging it around a little bit more. But those kids that can do that stuff are just a little bit young, probably a year away. And we'll probably be a little bit more open throwing it. We might throw it seven times instead of two.
0: Yeah.
1: which I don't know if that's opening up, but by our terms, that's opening it up.
0: Yeah, by Al Wayne standards, that's definitely opening it up. So, yeah, talk about Mathis and Van Arsdale there in the backfield.
1: I've been very pleased with them. Jake Van Arsdale started tight end last year for us, so he's one of the three returning starters we do have. And Mathis was a special teams guy last year, but he's really looked good. In our two scrimmages, completely different back than what we had with Miguel and Zeke Lewis last year. He's more of a slasher. He's not a big a guy. He doesn't care to lower his shoulder, but he's pretty shifty. So, instead of more fullback oriented like last year, we're probably going to be more tailback oriented.
0: Will you all go with two tights in your formation for most of the game, or do you have one tight and split the other guy out?
1: We play with the tight end probably 90% of the time, and then we might go a little bit too tight, but we will actually be more like 21 personnel. We'll play with two split outs in a slot. We feel like we got some kids that can do that stuff. But when we run our jet sweep, do a lot of motions and stuff like that. But, we're wing tee based, but it might be more of a gun tee a little bit this year. I feel like Lovejoy's a pretty good runner. Probably our second best runner out of the backfield. So, putting him in the gun gives you more of a threat with quarterback running. So it will be a lot like that.
0: Talk to me about defense, because you all have always been pretty tough defensively. Now, GW's got some people that will really test you.
1: Yeah. it makes you stay up at night, trying to figure out how to defend them. And, I don't know if they have any weaknesses. Hopefully we can do something to make them turn the ball over. But, we've always been pretty sound on defense, try to play physical style football, but, they're very good up front. And, with the running back, the black kid, he's as good as anybody in the state. And, they got some weapons. They got a running quarterback, which always causes your defense issues too.
0: Well, and you mentioned Black. You're going to have to keep him between the tackles, because if he gets the corners on you, you're right, it's going to be a long night.
1: Yeah, and they do a good job of, running that inside zone like a zone lead, almost a wedge with him, and they're so big and strong up front. They feel like they can get 3 or 4 yards anytime they want. If they stay in front of the chains and keep it moving, it could be a long night for us.
0: All right. Well, Coach, we'll see how it goes, man. It's time to throw it in the air. Good luck to you tonight.
1: All right. I appreciate it. Thank you.
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3: Welcome back to the Quantum Party Rentals High School Football tonight. Chris Lawrence with you live from Spring Valley this evening. Coach Steve Edwards Jr. has quietly worked his way into almost senior status at the coaching ranks here in the region and really around the state of West Virginia. Tonight, the maroon-clad Patriots cross the lines to begin Edwards' 31st season at the helm of the Patriots.
4: Let's start with you. I mean, this is, what, year 31 for you?
5: Yes, 31st. Yeah, 31. It's gone by kind of fast and slow. It's a little bit of everything. But, no, I'm still having fun, still enjoying it, and I still think I can help.
4: Do the kids still respond to you the way they used to?
5: Well, I think they do. I don't know. I mean, we'll go find out whether it's been too long or not. But no, I got a good group of kids, a good great staff, and and administration. Everybody's working well, and the community's been great. So I'm good as long as they're good.
4: I know that that coming back this year from last year, you had a great season and probably exceeded what everybody's expectations were. Not your own, I'm sure, but second round of the playoffs for a team that where nobody knew anyone. That was a really good season.
5: Yeah, it was a real good season. It just goes to show you that you really don't know, and you really can't tell how kids are going to develop in your program and be able to perform. I mean, our seniors played like seniors, and they really did a really nice job, and it was a very pleasant surprise, and they just represented everything well, and a very successful team. And like you said, there was a bunch of nobody knew anybody, and then you have a guy like Jaden Black come around, and Cy Persinger has a breakout year. I mean, he does a great job, and our offensive line performed well, so things put together, it clicked, and we had a good year.
4: Got to have that happen again. Let's talk first about Jaden. He is back. Boy, what does he do for an encore to that freshman season?
5: Well, he just keeps on rolling. I mean, hopefully he stays healthy. Hopefully he gets some good support and staff. But he's very talented. He's very capable of doing even more.
4: I'm sure he's probably put on weight and some muscle during the offseason.
5: Yeah, he has. He's gotten stronger. He's a little bit bigger, and he's gotten a little bit quicker. So, he's worked on his game quite well, and plus he's getting older. So, I mean, he's a little bit more mature.
4: Right, and experience teaches things that most things you can't learn. He's got to be here to do it.
5: No doubt. Yeah. I mean, I think coming into this year, he knows a little bit more about what to expect and what he's going to need to do and the challenges that are up ahead, and especially the challenge we're going to have here this coming week.
4: That being said, Cy graduated, so did Samaje. You got some holes to fill in that offense. Now, from what I understand, you got some real athletes that have been vying for that quarterback job. Who's going to get the call, or will it be a multiple threat?
5: I don't know. We'll just play it by ear. I mean, both of them are very capable. Isabel and Woods, they're both good athletes. They both can bring a lot to the table. They both can run. They both can throw. And really what they both of them really has done in this time during the spring and all is taking command of the offense. And the kids respond. You know, it's unusual you get kids responding to two different personalities, but they've really responded well to both of them. So we're going to play the hot hand, and we'll see what happens.
4: Given that, like you said, they're both tremendous athletes. I don't see how you can leave one on the field and not have the other one out there somewhere.
5: Well, probably going to see. Probably see that. I know that Tavion is a Mike linebacker, so he's a linebacker and a quarterback, so he'll definitely be out
4: there. There's an odd combination.
5: Yeah, he'll definitely be out there a lot. But Deshaun Isbell, he's heck of an athlete, and he can help us in a lot of ways. When he got the ball in his hand, it's you got to take notice.
4: Yeah, do you feel like this is going to be a team more predicated on big plays and runs rather than throwing it down the field and stretching the field that way?
5: I wouldn't mind it, man. I don't know. I mean, we'll play the hot hand. We'll do what we think we can do. We should be fairly competitive and strong up front like we were before. If we can do that and control some line of scrimmage, play some good defense, we'll have a chance every weekend.
4: Do you have a lot of new guys and a lot of holes to fill from that team last year, or do you feel like the guys coming in here have enough experience that you got a good nucleus?
5: Well, we do have some holes we're filling. I mean, we have James Payne's back, and we have Parker Chapman and Braden Coulter, three of the offensive linemen up front. We have placed a guard in the center. Those two guys have been doing pretty good. Denver Carpenter's doing a good job at the guard, and Avery Woodell is taking over the center. We'll be senior laden up there. I mean, so there'll be seniors. If I get my seniors to play like seniors, we got a good chance up there. Defensively, we've had to replace some guys. You can replace a guy like like Clyde May at the defensive end spot. I think we got Jay Butcher's come in, and he's doing a nice job. We'll depend more on James Payne playing more on the defensive side of the ball. And Ramel Henderson at the nose guard, a big kid that's be a first-year starter. I think he's doing a nice job. The linebacker spot, I think we're a little bit stronger and quicker in the secondary and the linebacker spot than we were a year ago.
4: Well, we'll see, Coach. Good luck tonight.
5: Thank you very much. I appreciate it.
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3: We welcome you back to the Quantum Party Rentals High School Football Tonight on 580 WCHS. Our game this evening featuring George Washington on the road at Spring Valley. Elsewhere around the valley tonight, Cabell Midland travels to Oak Hill. Parkersburg will host defending Quad A state champion Morgantown. Woodrow Wilson goes to the Eastern Panhandle. They're taking on Washington tonight. Huntington on the road at Kentucky powerhouse George Rogers Clark. In Class AAA tonight, Lincoln County welcoming the Brook Bruins. Riverside out of Quad A is on the road at Summersville to face the Grizzlies of Nicholas County. Capital has traveled to the other end of the turnpike where they face defending Class AAA state champ Princeton. St. Albans goes to Shady Spring. Fairmont Senior is at Elkview tonight facing Herbert Hoover. You can hear that game on our sister station, 96.1 KWS. Class AA Buffalo is at O.O. White Stadium tonight taking on the Polka Dots. Ripley travels to Sissonville. Last night, in a game you heard on 580 WCHS, South Charleston had their way with Nitro on plays like this. He's got room. He's into the open field at the 15, the 10, the 5. Touchdown, Black Eagles. Trey Tyson on a 25-yard touchdown run for South Charleston. They're on the board first with 6:25 to go. And they were on the board a lot. Final score 67-0. Coach Donnie Mays liked starting out with a comfortable victory.
9: Oh, yeah. Anytime you can get one, it's good. Last year we had one in week one, and we went down to the wire. It was real good to take care of business early and have a little bit of comfort.
3: South Charleston 1-0 on the season. Nitro falls to 0-1. And that will do it for tonight's Quantum Party Rentals High School Football Tonight on this Football Friday, August 28th, 2026. Stay tuned. 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
7: It's time for kickoff. Tonight's crew has Tom Hunter on commentary, Matt Murphy on the sidelines, and for the call of tonight's action, let's go high above the field to the press box. Here's West Virginia Hall of Fame broadcaster, Chris Lawrence.
3: Good evening, everybody, and welcome to the Wolves Den here in Wayne County, Spring Valley High School and Timberwolf Stadium. And the Spring Valley Timberwolves have just made their entrance into this stadium. And if you've ever been to Spring Valley's field, their field house sits on the hill overlooking the football field, and they come down this long pathway to ominous music. And Tom Hunter, I've got to say, that's got to be one of the coolest intros I have seen for a team in a while. With the, I don't know if it was an actual wolf, but he sure looked like one leading the way.
12: It looked like a wolf leading the way, and those guys walking down the hill, very workmanlike, crowd pumped, rooting them on, bringing them down on the walk down to the playing surface, then busting through at the middle of the field with the cheerleaders and the home crowd and the big roars. It's a great way to start off opening night here at Spring Valley.
3: George Washington has now made their way onto the field, and they are preparing to send their captains over for the coin toss, which we'll catch with Matt Guitar Murphy here in just a moment. Let's set the starting lineup offensively for Spring Valley. Caden Lovejoy will go at quarterback. In the backfield, it'll be Jake Van Arsdale and Colton Mathis. They have a number of subs that will come in, including Gabe Chambers. Across the front, Kobe Jackson's their center. Brody Williamson and Cole McChristian at guards. Judson Rich and Isaac Maynard are at the tackle positions for the Timberwolves. Tavion Woods goes at quarterback tonight for the George Washington Patriots. He'll be spelled at times, though, by Deshaun Isabel. Jaden Black out of the backfield along with Jay Butcher. Receivers include Henry Davis, Devon Brockman, and DJ Spencer. They'll also be spelled in there at times by Derek Valentine and Case Carnes. Also, John Battle might get in there. Up front, Avery Woodall's the center. On either side of him, Parker Chapman and Denver Carpenter are the guards. James Payne and Braden Coulter are your tackles tonight for the George Washington Patriots. It's almost game time as the captains of the two teams are heading toward the center of the field here in Spring Valley as the sun starts to slowly go behind the mountains across the way. Down on the field, covering the sidelines,

0: tonight for us is Matt Guitar Murphy. Matt, take it away.
1: Got a 7-7. Got a seven-man officiating crew tonight from the Kanawha Valley. We'll try to get the coin toss here. Press box kind of high up there tonight, so distance a little issue. We'll try to land
0: in. Yeah, we got a little problem with the microphone there. We'll see if we can remedy that. Yeah, I don't believe we're going to be able to
2: get a little bit of a kick.
0: Yeah.
1: So you hear there, George Washington wins the toss. They want to receive first tonight.
0: All right, Matt Guitar Murphy with the coin toss down on the field for us tonight. George Washington wins the toss. They will immediately go on offense. They will be working left to right on your radio. Thank you, Matt. He'll be working throughout the night down on the sidelines for us. Hopefully we can overcome those technical difficulties, but sometimes you just can't deal with the air. it just happens. All right. Got about 10 seconds to kick off. They timed that pretty well. The officials last night, you'll recall, we had to wait about 2 minutes for them to run off the last 2 minutes on the clock.
2: Right.
0: So. All right, we're sending Spring Valley out there. They will. Their kicker is Duke Elkins, who will tee it up for the Timberwolves. Here come the Patriots, clad in white with gray pants and silver helmets, going deep to take the kickoff for George Washington. Is going to be DJ Spencer. I believe that's who that is. He's standing at about his 12-yard line, waiting to receive it. There's the whistle, and we are just waiting for Elkins to put his foot into it, and we'll be underway, and we are. Straight up in the air, it's going to be fielded by an up man at about the 29-yard line, a fair catch made, so good starting field position for the George Washington Patriots. They'll get an opportunity to have a little breathing room there as the fair catch was made, and they'll start on the left hash mark. Actually, they're going to mark the ball at the 30-yard line, so 70 yards to pay dirt for the Patriots. They break the huddle. They come out in the formation. They got Tavion Woods at quarterback. He's in the shotgun formation. He's got two men on the wing to the right and Blacks to his left. The snap, fake the handoff, throw it to the near sideline. It is complete out in the flat to Brockman. Devon Brockman picks up about 4 yards on the screen pass. They run the little bubble screen out to the near sideline. Takes it ahead for 4 yards.
3: Second and six, ball after 34.
0: Just underway here at Spring Valley. No score early here. Second down and six for the Patriots. Move the wings over to the left this time. Single receiver either way. Black is a sidecar to the left for Woods. And the cadence, I think, has pulled Spring Valley offside. And that looks like that'll be the case. That'll be the first penalty of the night. And it's going to be encroachment by the defense. That'll be a 5-yard penalty. And it'll now be second down and one for George Washington. Ball spotted at their own 39-yard line. Derek Valentine brings the play in and promptly splits out to the right side along with three receivers split to the right. Black is still the sidecar to the left as Tavion Woods stands in the shotgun. Second and one. They bring a man in motion right to left. Snap to Woods. Woods looking for a place to turn up. He's going to be across the 40 for the first down. Pretty good pursuit by that Spring Valley defense. And he got enough for the first down.
2: Yeah, nice little piece of running to know where you are in space, where you need to get to the marker, and he was able to spin around and get just what he needed.
0: Yeah, he needed a yard, he got a yard, and it'll be first and 10 for George Washington. 10:37 on a winding first quarter clock, no score. Appreciate you listening in this evening here on 580 WCHS. Black Hands it off to Black. Black over the right side. First carry of the night. Flag comes in. He moves it ahead. Looks like he's going to pick up about 8 yards. Jaden Black's first carry, but we'll see if that's negated. There's a flag down back near the line of scrimmage. And it's going to be a hold against George Washington, so that will eliminate the nice run by the sophomore Jaden Black. Marching back 5 yards, and it'll be first down and 15. Actually, first down and 20.
2: 20, yeah. Back 10 on the hold.
0: 10-yard penalty on the hold. GW breaks the huddle, comes to the line of scrimmage. First down and 20. Three receivers to the left, one to the right. They bring Black in motion. It's a jet sweep. They give it to Black. Black going to the left side, making his way through traffic. He's up over the 40, the 45. He's into the open field. He crosses midfield. He's at the Spring Valley 40. The 30 cuts it back. They finally catch up with him. Inside the 30-yard line. Nice run that time by Jaden Black. About a 43-yard run. So his first run from scrimmage was negated. He certainly made up with it for it on that one. First and 10 into Spring Valley territory goes Jaden Black. Ball spotted at the 27-yard line of the Timberwolves. GW breaks the huddle. They send twin receivers to the right and then two split out to the left. Woods has got a sidecar. That's Black to his left. Three-man front for Spring Valley showing blitz. They give it to Black. Black blasts over the left side of the line straight ahead for a decent game. Looks like he's going to take it inside the 25, pick up of about 3 yards, second down and 7. Ball spotted right at the 24-yard line as the clock continues to wind at 9:07. Pretty good drive put together here by by George Washington. Two receivers to the left and one to the right this time. Black's shaded to the right. They fake the handoff to Black. Woods has it. He's going to be hit in the backfield and dropped. Going up big that time for the Timberwolves with the tackle was Jodas Goo. Yeah. Got into the backfield and blew that up. That's going to be a loss of a couple of yards. It'll be third down and 9.
2: Goo with some help at about 4. Timberwolves defenders come in, but he was the guy on that initial hit.
0: Play was slow to develop that time, and they allowed Spring Valley to break containment and get in there. All right, third down and about 8 for G-Dub. Twin receivers either way. Woods dropping back, looking, throws it into the flat, got Black out there. Black's got it. He's got the first down, makes a man miss. Inside the 10 goes Jaden Black, inside the 5, down to about the 3-yard line. Jaden Black on the underneath for a 25-yard catch and run. Just a very simple play. Woods was looking way downfield, and he got to the drag route there from old number 11, hauled it in, and they were there. Hand off again to Black. Black shoots through the middle, and he's going to be just shy of the goal line on first down and goal. Ball was spotted right at about the 2-yard line. Gets 1 yard. And they set it down on the 1-yard line. GW knocking on the door. And it's not a real hurry-up offense here for GW. They are huddling every play. That's something new. All right. Woods out of the shotgun. Snap. Going to keep it himself right up the middle. Woods dances in. That's a touchdown. George Washington. Tavion Woods with a one-yard touchdown run with 7:09 to go. And the Patriots have struck first. That was a pretty good drive.
2: That was a nice drive for the Patriots to start things out. Exactly what you want to do with ball control, being physical, and setting the tone early.
0: All right, lining up for the extra point will be Teddy Smith. And he awaits the kick. Snap back, kick is in the air, and that kick is good. So with 7:09 to go in the first period, GW takes a 7-0.

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2: Welcome back to Timberwolves Stadium. Tom Hunter with you, and a score quick on the first series of the night for the GW Patriots as they sustain a drive out over the first 6 minutes of the game. 7:09 mark. Tavion Woods, a one-yard touchdown run. PAT kick good. 7-0 lead here early for GW as they prepare to kick away. And with the play-by-play, Chris Lawrence.
0: Excellent opening drive for the Patriots. Deep to receive the kickoff, Landon Spencer.
2: 10 plays.
0: And I think Colton Mathis is down there as well.
2: 10 plays, 70 yards on that opening drive.
0: I think that Coach Steve Edwards Jr. has to be pleased with that. He will probably point out they had a penalty, though. And it's a squib kick. It bounces up, and it's going to be fielded by Spring Valley right at the 30-yard line. So we're not willing to test the deep men that time. So Spring Valley will get the ball at their 30 and have good starting position here tonight. We'll see what this defense for GW can do. Be interesting to see how long Lovejoy stays at quarterback. And they huddle up. And it is Lovejoy, I believe, who brings him to the line. Yeah, it's Lovejoy. He's going under center, and it's the full house backfield. Man in motion, right to left. Handoff right up the middle. And a couple of yards, and that is pure textbook Spring Valley football right there.
2: Yep.
0: Jake Van Arsdale carries it for about 3 yards. And, kids, if you've ever wondered what football like when I was growing up, this is it.
2: 3 yards in a cloud of dust.
0: That's right. Minus the cloud of dust, but that's exactly what we got here. But that's the way Spring Valley does it. And you know what? This works as long as you're not behind. You can play this and play ball control, and you can win games this way, and Brad Dingus has done it well. Van Arsdale's in the backfield. Under center goes Lovejoy. They hand it off, hit in the backfield, but he spins out of it, up over the 35, 40, into the open field, across the 50, the 40, the 30. Nobody's going to catch him. That is Colton Mathis, and he has gone to pay dirt for Spring Valley. 67-yard touchdown tote for Mathis, who was actually tied up in the backfield but managed to spin out of it, saw a little daylight, came through, and nobody from GW was there. And he had green grass all the way to the end zone, man. What a breakaway play for Spring Valley to answer GW's drive.
2: And Mathis, a sophomore in this lineup for Brad Dingus' Timberwolves.
0: Nobody in that secondary from GW had stayed at home on the near sideline, and that's when he spun out of that. That was it. On for the extra point. Duke Elkins awaits the snap. There it is. And whistles blow before it can happen. Flag is down. We'll have to check and see what the call is. It's going to be against Spring Valley. Illegal procedure, so they'll march him back 5, and Elkins will try to kick it from his 15-yard line. So a little more challenge of an extra point here, and we'll see. Elkins waits the snap. Snap is back. Down. Kick is in the air. And that kick is good. 6:18 to go in the first period. And Spring Valley has tied it up. 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
2: Got a shootout early at Timberwolves Stadium in Wayne County. Spring Valley responding to their early GW score very quickly. A two-play 80-yard scoring drive covering 51 seconds. Colton Mathis with an electric running 67-yard burst to the end zone. Elkins PAT kick good. 7-7. Here with 6:18 left to go in the opening quarter. Now with the play-by-play, here's Chris Long.
0: You know what? You don't typically see Spring Valley as a big play team, but if there's nobody to stop you, you just keep running until you get to the end zone. That's what he did. Elkins' kick is in the air. It's going to come down and be fielded at about the five-yard line, and he falls down, drops the football, and he's down.
2: Oh,
0: that was a little scary back there. DJ Spencer got it at the five, but he stumbled and fumbled, and when he went down to pick it up, his knee hit the ground at the nine-yard line.
2: Tough one.
0: Down on the field, Matt Guitar Murphy. I tell you what, there was just nobody there to stop him once he spun out of that tackle back in the backfield.
4: Yeah.
0: Now we're having technical difficulties again with Matt.
4: I'm here, kind of.
0: We definitely have some issues this evening. We'll see if we can get that worked out. Matt Murphy on the sidelines for us. All right, quarterback is Woods. Hands it to Jaden Black right up the middle, pounds it forward, gets spins out of a tackle, still on his feet across the 20-yard line goes Jaden Black, continuing to spin. Good running by Black there, tough to bring down. I think about four guys got hands on him, but you're going to have to really square up and hit him. He is not going to be brought down with an arm tackle.
2: Yeah, low center of running, just a lot of agility, and he's a tough get in terms of a tackle.
0: Yeah, and you can tell that he's done some working out in the offseason.
2: Absolutely.
0: He's definitely a lot stronger than a year ago. All right, here comes GW to the line. They send twin receivers to the right. Ball marked on the left hash. Snap back, hands a keeper for the quarterback. It goes ahead. That's going to be Isabel, who's in at quarterback now. He's going to pick up about 4 yards. Deshaun Isabel, the sophomore, 5'11", 170. Coach Edwards indicated that he will switch the minute out because they're both very good athletes. And it might just be who's the hot hand. Tavion Woods had the first series, did a very nice job of driving him down the field. Isabel getting his shot here on the second series. And so far, so good. Second down and about six for the Patriots. Isabel lined up in the shotgun, twin receivers either way. Snap, fakes the handoff, throws it out in the flat. It is complete. That's going to be first down yardage for Devon Brockman. Brockman takes it across the 30, up to close to the 35-yard line, and that'll be enough for a first down. Brockman lined up out there, went in the bubble screen. They're actually going to give him to the 31. It'll be first and 10 for the Patriots. 4:59 on the first quarter clock. We're tied at 7 apiece here at Spring Valley. Isabel brings his team to the line of scrimmage. Receivers split out either way. One man in the slot to the left. Black is a sidecar to the right. Motion comes right to left. Fumble. And Isabel's going to be wrapped up in the backfield. He almost got back to the line of scrimmage. I think he was getting ready to do a jet sweep, and he dropped the football, and then it was just a 9-1-1 at that point. He dived for the football, tried to pick it up and get something out of it. Spring Valley was in the backfield quickly and stopped him at the 35-yard line. He lost about a yard. Second down and 11 for the Patriots. That just did not work out for him. All right, ball now spotted at the 35-yard line. Spring Valley has a three-man front. Three receivers to the right this time for GW. Isabel hands it to Black. Black left side pushing forward, breaks through a couple of tackles, drives it up over the 40-yard line. Jaden Black, the reliable runner for this GW team. Last year as a freshman in the first game, he ran it 32 times as a freshman. Coach Edwards said, "What coach made him do that?" Third down and three as GW went with no huddle, but I think now they're thinking better of it. And actually Spring Valley was thinking better of it and said, "We're not going to let them do that." calls the timeout. 3:55 to go in the first period, 7-7 ball game. Timeout on the field. 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
0: Welcome back to Timberwolves Stadium.
2: Jaden Black.
0: Second down and about three. They hand it off. Jaden Black pushes forward, and he takes it ahead to about the 48-yard line. That's going to be enough for a first down. First and 10 as the ball is spotted right at the 47-yard line. Black, before that play, was 5 carries, 67 yards on the night. Keep in mind, one of them got called back. He had about a 20-yard run that got called back. Having a good night so far, the young man.
2: 6 for 72 on the night.
0: Trips right for Deshaun Isabel. Snap back. He hands it off again to Black. And Black not got anywhere to go this time. That big line from Spring Valley was right there waiting on him that time. That's one of the things that Steve Edwards talked about, you know, that he felt like the line was solid because they're all seniors, but not, they don't have a whole lot of experience. But he felt confident that they would be able to handle and blow holes open, and that time that battle they lost. But so far tonight, they've been doing pretty well. Twins either way for Isabel. Blacks to the right. Isabel dropping back, play action. Long pass downfield, one-on-one coverage for Brockman, and it's incomplete.
2: And they were wanting an interference
0: call. Yeah, they
2: there.
0: Sure were, and they might have been justified in calling for it because the defender had hands on Brockman all the way, but he did enough that he stayed out of trouble. And if they don't call it, if there's no flag, there's no foul. So it was good coverage. 2:50 to go here in the first period, 7-7 ball game, and it's third down and 10 for George Washington. Deshaun Isabel sends Black out to the left into the slot. He's all alone in the backfield now. Snap back to Isabel, looking, rolling to his right, avoiding the pressure. Now going to tuck it and run. He's up over midfield, goes for the end zone, and runs out of bounds shy of the first down marker. Picked up about 5. He needed 10, and George Washington, for the first time tonight, may have to punt it unless they decide to go for it here. Let's see what they do. He actually got 6, so it's going to be 4th down and 4. And here comes the punting unit at the 46-yard line of Spring Valley. Not going to take the chance. Going to try to pin him back here. On for the punt is Ashton Lusk.
6: Ashton Lusk in punt formation.
2: Looks like back deep for Spring Valley, Caden Lovejoy.
0: And the snap is over his head. Lusk finds it and gets it away. Nice job that time by Lusk to save what was going to be a disaster. But the punt didn't have a lot of distance, so Spring Valley is going to come up with great field position right at about their own 35-yard line. Lusk had that thing go over his head, and he's very fortunate that Spring Valley actually had the return on and not the rush, because if they had the rush on, it would have been a whole different story.
2: Yeah, it's going to be a net of 11 on the punt. And Spring Valley taking over at the 35-yard line.
0: 2:36 to go here in the first period, and I think, did somebody call a timeout? I believe somebody has called a timeout. Well, we'll keep it right here. Coming up at halftime, we will check scores from throughout the state of West Virginia, throughout the Kanawha Valley. Tonight after the game, we will check scores from throughout the state of West Virginia. The 25th year of Metro News Game Night. I remember the first night they went on the air, I was not doing play-by-play or color or anything at that time. There was another crew doing the broadcast here on WCHS. So I went to POCA, where there was no radio coverage, and I reported from the POCA game, because that was back when the Dots won three straight state titles. And I remember calling in several times to update them on the progress of that game. And, boy, that thing has just taken off now, and it's heard on 51 radio stations around the state. Fred Persinger and Dave Jeklin have been doing it for its entire existence. Fred's missed one Friday night. Dave's missed two. If memory serves, Fred was in the hospital, and they wouldn't let him go. And one night, Dave's wife was sick. The other night, she was having a baby.
7: Yeah.
0: So that's a pretty good track record for 25 years. Here comes Spring Valley to the line. Snap back, handoff. That's Mathis, who had the touchdown. Keeps his feet driving forward, and he's going to get ahead to about the 40-yard line. Yeah. That's going to be at about a 5-yard pickup for Colton Mathis.
7: Nice piece of running by Mathis. He just dove low and kept working to get that positive yardage forward. Nice little hard-earned pickup of five.
0: Yeah, Spring Valley, that's their bread and butter right there. If we can get 5 yards on every carry, Brad Dingles will take that all night and limit your possessions to about three. Lovejoy gets the orders from Dingus, runs it in, taking all the time in the world, 9 seconds on the play clock. They'll milk that all the way down. Second and five for Spring Valley. Shotgun formation, bring a man in motion, right to left, snap back. Lovejoy got it. I think he was supposed to hand it off on the sweep, but his sweep man was done gone.
7: Yeah, busted play, and yeah. he slid when he saw the defender coming for him.
0: Yes, indeed. Had, I think it was Devon Brockman was back there in his grill, and he thought the better of it and just went down and instead of taking the hit. Loss of five. It'll be third down and 10 now for Spring Valley. Minute 20 on a winding first quarter clock. 7-7 your score. And we're getting near the end of the first period here. Spring Valley with the ball. Over center. Lovejoy in the backfield. He's got Mathis' sidecar to the right. Brings a man in motion right to left. Lovejoy rolls right. Throws it across over into the flat. And it is caught. Is it caught? Yes, they're going to say that was a catch.
7: Gabe Chambers.
0: Gabe Chambers hauled it in right at the stick. That'll be a first down for Spring Valley. What a well-developed play. Faked the handoff, and then Lovejoy went on with the opposite way of everyone, kind of a disguised naked bootleg, and fired it and hit the man right at the stick. And with the ball now spotted at the 46-yard line, it's first and 10 for Spring Valley. Big third down conversion there for the Timberwolves. 44 seconds left in the first quarter. The way they play, this might be the last play of the first quarter. Here comes Lovejoy to the line. He goes under center this time. Two men in the backfield. One man split out to the left. Lovejoy, handoff. I believe that's going to be Mathis, and he's got nowhere to go. No, that's not Mathis. That is Van Arsdale.
7: Yeah, Van Arsdale with
0: Van Arsdale with the carry. He's not going to have no gain on the play.
7: His second carry of the evening.
0: Yeah. No gain. Well, yeah, they are going to give him a yard. Second down and nine, and that is, in fact, going to be the final play of the first period. As the first quarter comes to a close, your score, Spring Valley 7, George Washington 7. We'll be back in 60 seconds on 580 WCHS, the voice of Charleston.
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0: Welcome back to Timberwolves Stadium in Spring Valley. We got a good one cooking here this evening. 7-7 ball game as we begin the second period. Spring Valley is going to have it second down and nine at their own 47-yard line. They've switched ends of the field. They're now moving left to right on your radio. GW showing a three-man front. Now they pull two, now they pull another one up. It's a five-man front. Under center with an I formation behind him. Hand off to the fullback. First man through. And that's going to be a new runner into the game.
7: Ethan Washington.
0: Did not have him on the depth chart, so I'll mark him down because he's got a carry. Ethan Washington. And Brad Dingus is
7: three.
0: Brad Dingus is pulling out all kinds of stops here this evening, and why not?
4: Well, guys, it feels like a Spring Valley game all of a sudden. That first drive, I wasn't so sure.
0: Yeah.
4: But then as they've got the possession on this drive, they're really controlling the pace.
7: Grinding it out.
0: Dingus loves to tell me, it's not very entertaining, but it gets the job done. That's what he tells me all the time. All right, third down and five. I formation again. Nope, quarterback keeper this time. Lovejoy coming to the near sideline, trying to find the corner. He finds it. Flag comes down, and he's run out of bounds. Close to the first down marker, but there is a flag that flies right here on the near sideline. I think that's going to be a late hit on GW.
7: I think it's going to be a late hit.
0: But there's a previous flag on the play back near the line of scrimmage. The officials are going to have to sort this one out, and I think these might offset, if I'm not mistaken.
4: Yeah, I think they're going to be a hold here against the Timberwolves.
0: I believe you're right. It looked like it was in the vicinity of where you would have a hold. Nevertheless, Lovejoy had the first down.
7: Got a hold.
0: It is a hold against the Timberwolves. And then there's going to be, and they're going to mark that off.
7: Dead ball personal foul.
0: Dead ball personal foul against GW, and they mark it off. And frankly, once they have reset the ball after the two penalties, it is a first down for Spring Valley, and frankly, it's about where it would have been to start with.
6: First and 10 for Spring Valley at the George Washington 43.
0: Ball's at the GW 43-yard line, first and 10 for the Timberwolves. They got that settled. I said those were going to be offsetting, but one was more serious than the other, so they had to mark them off. Fred McPherson's listening now, screaming at me through his radio. I can feel it. Apologize for getting it wrong, Fred.
4: Hopefully he's working somewhere.
0: All right. I formation again for the Timberwolves. Four-man front. Actually, five. They bring a man up on the left side. Handoff to Mathis. Mathis getting nowhere. Good job that time defensively. GW on the pursuit. Brought Mathis down almost immediately for only a short gain, maybe a yard. Second down and nine. Fourth, Spring Valley. 7-7 ball game here in the second period. Ball at the 43-yard line of GW. Slow and steady. That's the way Spring Valley plays football. They break the huddle. Do not sprint to the line. They walk to the line. And now they're going to send two men out to the left side split. I formation, and Lovejoy in frustration looks over and they call timeout. So timeout on the field with a second down and nine to go. 10:24 to go in the second period, 7-7. Your score, you're listening to high school football on 580 WCHS, the voice of Charleston.
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0: High school Friday night. Glad to have you with us if you're listening in on 580 WCHS. Tom Hunter and Matt Guitar Murphy and Chris Lawrence with you from Spring Valley. Thanks to Dale Cooper sitting in on a Friday night and helping with the work back in the control room on Virginia Street. 10:24 to go in the second period. 7-7 ball game between GW and Spring Valley. GW had a methodical drive to open the game, took it 70 yards to score. Spring Valley countered with a quick strike on a two-play drive that covered about 60 yards. But ever since then,